0: This is 920 AM and FM 96.5 KVEC San Luis Obispo. It's 5 o'clock on the Central Coast.
1: From ABC News, I'm Dave Packer. Judge in the Lindsey Clancy murder trial sending the jury home for the day after 36 hours of deliberations over 6 days. Twice already, the jury has said it can't agree if the Massachusetts mother is criminally responsible for killing her three children or if she was suffering from postpartum psychosis. Defense attorney Kevin Reddington claims one juror is refusing to follow the law that says a defendant must be proved guilty beyond a reasonable doubt. ABC's Aaron Katursky at the courthouse.
2: The judge is expected to question that one holdout juror before the jury begins deliberations for a seventh day tomorrow. The concern is the one holdout could cause a mistrial and force this whole emotional, gut-wrenching case to be replayed.
1: Iran is escalating its attacks across the Gulf, launching missiles and drones at Kuwait and other U.S. allies. Kuwait says its air defenses intercepted the attacks. According to Tehran, the strikes are in retaliation for U.S. bombardments of Iran earlier this week. And as the war with Iran drags on, so are U.S. troop deployments.
3: What we've learned is that U.S. military forces in the region are being extended, some into early next year. Specifically, we're talking about the Army's 82nd Airborne Division, which arrived in the Middle East earlier this year, around the gear up for the war with Iran that eventually took place.
1: ABC's Louis Martinez. Fuel prices continue to rise, and diesel fuel nationally hit a record high today. Vice President J.D. Vance today at the White House briefing saying, if not for the administration, fuel would be even more expensive.
4: We've been quite successful up to this point. Gas, frankly, could have been much, much higher were it not for our efforts. But I'm not going to make a promise about when it's going to return to $3. What I will say is that we have to remember, why are we doing this? Number one, it's so that Iran never has a nuclear weapon.
1: Activist, journalist, and feminist icon Gloria Steinem has died. Her foundation says she passed away at her home on Wednesday in New York City. Steinem was 92. You're listening to ABC News.

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2: Texas could be getting more rain and severe storms after Tropical Storm Edouard flooded out parts of the Houston area. ABC News meteorologist Kenton Jewicki has more.
3: We do still have multiple flash flood warnings here. That's because the remnants of that tropical storm are continuing to move through. And they're also giving us this level 3 out of 4 flood risk here from Athens down to Crockett. It's for 1 inch per hour rainfall rates and 1 to 3 inches of total rainfall accumulation possible. Some areas, though, could see more if that just sticks around a little bit too long.
2: TikTok is making updates, which could change how its 100 million U.S. users engage in the comments.
4: The video platform is adding a new voice note feature. So this is sort of like how you can text people voice notes. Now you can record a voice message up to 60 seconds long and post it as a comment on TikTok. Then anyone can tap and listen to what you said. TikTok's also adding a feature where you can create a live poll in the comments, asking people what they think, for example, about what outfit you should wear, what you should post about the next day. The company says this is turning the comment section into its own experience. It's worth noting that that voice note feature only applies to users ages 18 and older. Elizabeth Schulze, ABC News, Washington.
2: Former Venezuelan President Nicolas Maduro is asking a federal judge to dismiss the drug trafficking case against him, claiming he's protected by head of state immunity. Maduro and his wife both pleaded not guilty after they were captured by U.S. forces in Venezuela in January. Their trial is scheduled for next June. Dave Packer, ABC News.
5: Here it comes.
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4: KBEC 920 News Time, 506 checking traffic, southbound 101 at the Marsh Street off-ramp. But that accident from last hour, way to go, a tow truck should be arriving right about now. Also, northbound Highway 1 at Burton Drive or near Burton Drive in Cambria. We have a collision there. Elsewhere, looking pretty clear this time. Weather partly cloudy, mid-70s to low 80s, inland valleys, and the mid-60s to low 70s for the coastal valley and beach areas. That's news, traffic, and weather together. I'm Kurt Olson, now back to Hometown Radio with Dave Congleton on News Talk 920 and FM 96.5 KVEC.
5: I know what you're trying to do. You're trying to hit that. Good job. That's why he's a legendary Kurt Olson. He never misses a cue. Well, look who's here, Colin Jones.
6: Yeah. Happy,
5: how are you, sir?
6: I'm good.
5: Happy nice to see you.
6: Pre-Labor Day weekend. I just realized tomorrow marks 2.5 years since I retired from Caltrans.
5: Has it been that long?
6: Yeah, I know. It's like crazy.
5: And you recommend retirement?
6: I'm getting into the groove. Yeah, I'm enjoying it. It took a little while, but active without structure.
5: So. We're going to focus on Highway 1, but yeah. I would be remiss. Put on your slow review music critic hat for a minute.
6: Yeah.
5: Sad news. Live Oak is going away, at least for a while.
6: Yeah,
5: the big
6: it sounds
5: music
6: like
5: festival.
6: It was a big surprise. I immediately after it came, saw the social media reaction. A lot of shocked, heartbroken people. Charlotte over Slow Review wrote up a little thing, and I'm trying to get a little comments and from some of the musicians and people reactions. It's just tough to stage events. I mean, one of the guys who helped found the station, Steve Urbani. I mean, he goes out there the Monday before and stays like till the Monday after, like 7 days straight of just volunteer work. It's like 7-8 hours a day, if not more. So there's a lot that goes into putting a festival on. And, you know, the reality is it was a fun event, a really kind of iconic kicking off summer. But like anything, I think it maybe got a little stale the last few years. Their attendance declined. But it's going to be a big loss not to have it next year.
5: Was it because it was appealing to an older crowd?
6: That might be part of it, but
5: or is it the switch from when it was down in Santa Barbara County?
6: I'm not sure. I did go to it a few times down there. They moved up here in 2019. They canceled it in COVID 2020. But the years after that, I went a few times and it seemed fine. They had some younger bands going or playing, and I saw a lot of, you know, baby boomers, older people like us. But I also saw a lot of families and kids, too. So
5: that was a big fundraiser for public radio.
6: Right, right. But I think it got to the point where maybe the costs associated with staging it ate into the funds they were raising. And with the federal funding cuts to public radio, it's been a rough couple years. I mean, the current administration's doing public radio no favors. So.
5: Are they coming back in some form? I've heard mixed.
6: There's a letter online that they sent out to all the Live Oakies, people who had tickets, the volunteers, the vendors. They want to kind of look at 2028 and maybe a different kind of form. One thing they're doing, which is kind of interesting, is a survey to get people's opinions on what they liked best about it. At first, I thought maybe that's kind of like a post-mortem, like that's the end. But I think they really want to get a feel for what people liked and didn't like about the festival. And that's good to do as you move forward. You got to kind of reinvent yourself on these things.
5: Hmm.
6: A little bit.
5: Hmm.
6: you know.
5: Colin Jones is here. He's also going to be my first guest host. Monday is the best of day for Labor Day. Then I'm going to be gone for the rest of the week. You're here Tuesday. What do you got lined up?
6: I got a good show. I've got Kim Lissagor Bishop coming in. She's a Cal Poly journalism professor, and she's bringing one of the editors for the Mustang.

0: Bang News. We're going to talk about the state of journalism and different things, what it's like at Cal Poly with a semester. And then I got Clint Weirich from Grover Beach. We're going to talk about some of the issues down there in Grover Beach. You know, they got a lot going on with their roads and then their height limit issues and just kind of small town development being a beach town there. And then Paul Dunn, who does bagpipe. You know,
1: is he going to play his bagpipe?
0: I'm not sure, but he's Morro Bay and he's does off-roading and he bagpipes. I see him all the time for the high voltage
1: band. Make him bring the bagpipes.
0: That's probably a good idea. I will.
1: Well, the early years of my show, the late great Ed Edmondson was the lone piper of Cambria.
0: Oh, wow.
1: This guy... Oh, it's been years.
0: Yeah.
1: Elderly gentleman means he was my age now.
0: Yeah.
1: But he took up piping when he was like 65 years old.
0: Oh, wow.
1: And he'd come on the show.
0: Okay.
1: And with his bagpipes, and he'd have the full Scottish regalia.
0: Yeah.
1: And I'd see him, people would bring him in for different gigs.
0: Yeah.
1: He was the lone piper of Cambria, Ed Edmondson.
0: Ed Edmondson.
1: So don't let Paul come in. Oh, yeah, Paul knew him.
0: Yeah,
1: yes.
0: Yeah.
1: I think that's how I met Paul, because he would hear Ed on the show.
0: Yeah.
1: So make sure Paul brings in pipes.
0: Okay, yeah, he does the... closes out that high voltage show with "It's a Long Way to the Top if You Want to Rock and Roll." Have you seen those guys, Kurt? High Voltage?
2: Yes, yeah. I have, and I've highly recommended them to many other people too.
0: Great band, best tribute band I've ever seen. They're amazing, out of Paso Robles.
1: Well, who do they tribute?
0: AC/DC.
2: AC/DC.
0: Yeah, and there's a song with bagpipes. It's a long way to the top if you want to rock and roll. And at the end of the show, Paul comes out with his other bagpipe friends and the band, and everyone, the audience goes nuts. They go crazy.
1: Yeah.
0: So it's kind of cool.
1: Let's take the first break early. We'll come back and talk about Highway 1 and this interesting proposal that Mr. Jones is about to make. I'm Dave Congleton. This is KVEC.
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1: 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You're going to be impressed. Grab the phone. Give her a call. 805-441-7744. Yes, please. Tell her Dave says hi. After that, go ahead. Start packing. You'll be moving fast. License number 01868098.

0: Tomorrow's Friday Pie Day. We'll meet our pet of the week. We'll give you a chance to win the Lynn's gift card. We've got Dr. Larry Martinez and Dr. James Armstead reviewing the news of the week. Great way to send me off on my vacation. Meanwhile, we always enjoy our conversations with Colin Jones. We talked a little bit about Live Oak, but how many years with Caltrans?
1: 36, yeah, 1988 to 2024.
0: How much of that was dealt with dealing with Highway 1?
1: The years I was here, I moved here at the end of 2002, so it's been almost 25 years. I started as an environmental planner, and actually the Bay Area earthquake kind of changed the trajectory of my career. I ended up moving into public affairs and then interviewed for a promotion and came down here almost 25 years ago. Best thing I ever did.
0: Yeah. But how much of your time spent on Highway 1?
1: I'm telling you, in the wintertime, I mean, Highway 1 and with floods and fires and everything, it's the 800-pound gorilla. It sucks all the energy out of the room. I mean, that's what you're focused on. And so, I mean, not a lot of people drive it, but people from all over the world come and drive on it. So, yeah.
0: Do we keep stats on that? Do we know?
1: Oh, yeah. I mean,
0: you're retired now. Yeah, I expect to remember them.
1: You know, I'm long gone, but I remember a few things, and I still keep an eye on transportation. I love the transportation business. It was a great career. But, you know, Highway 101 is probably, through our area, 65 to 70,000 vehicles a day.
0: Yeah.
1: On a winter day in Big Sur during the week when it's rainy, you maybe get 2,000, 2,500 cars. You could do snow angels in the middle of the road and probably not see a lot of traffic. But in the wintertime, or in the summertime now, in the high season, when there's not a fire like there is now, you get a lot of traffic. You know, you can get upwards of 12, 15,000 vehicles a day. A lot of motorcycles, a lot of tour buses, a lot of rental cars.
0: Too many RVs.
1: RVs. I mean, it's funny. There's, I won't name them, but there were some business owners and groups up there that, you know, they'd be upset in the winter if we had to close the highway. But then in the summer, when traffic's everywhere and people stopping in the middle of the road and taking pictures, they didn't like that either. So they have recently restricted parking in and around the Bixby Bridge because it's just gotten crazy, becoming an Instagram moment up there. And, you know, and a lot of these people, they're not really coming down to spend money and stay in hotels. They come down for their Instagram moment and then drive back where they came from.
0: But what's wrong with having an Instagram moment?
1: No, nothing wrong with it. It's just a different, yeah.
0: So when I get to Bixby Bridge now, am I going to have to park like really far away and just walk?
1: Yeah, I'm not sure exactly. I think they have set up some parking, but it really got bad with traffic, people walking back and forth along the bridge. It becomes a safety hazard because it still is a roadway. You can't just walk in the middle of a road or take pictures. So Caltrans is working with the CHP, I believe, to get it more orderly. It's you know, other than the Golden Gate Bridge, I mean, it's one of the most visited or most recognizable bridges in California.
0: Iconic.
1: Right. Oh. Right. So
0: what's the status of Highway 1 right now? It's closed.
1: I just was following the Twitter and Facebook, because the timber fire, they've got a better handle on that. That's the one up north near Julia Pfeiffer. They've been able to open that section of Highway 1. I think it opened this morning, so there's traffic can go into Nepenthe and Coast Gallery and Henry Miller Library. But the Plaskett fire is really the concern because it's overtaken timber fire a number of acres, and it's only 1% contained. My understanding is it's with the wind, it's kind of blowing east towards Fort Hunter Liggett, but there's about a 19-mile section from the county line just north of Ragged Point up to Kirk Creek that's closed right now.
0: Is it just me, Colin, or does it seem like Highway 1 is closed more now in recent years?
1: I don't know if it's more now.
0: It just seems that way.
1: I mean, you know, I've kind of tracked the history of it. I mean, the big rains in one of the first big El Nino winters we had was 82, 83. Those backup years, I mean, the highway was closed for several months. I remember seeing pictures of George Duke Magian coming down, and they're doing a big opening. Donnie Walter, his dad's construction company, worked on a lot of that stuff. So, but then there wasn't much happening. It's all El Nino and winter related. 95 and 98 were really bad winters. I remember up in the Bay Area when I was working at Caltrans, we had 880 flooded. We had just mess up there. Highway 17, just all sorts of stuff throughout the state. So, but since then, I remember 2011 with the Alder Creek slide was pretty big. And then, certainly Mud Creek in 2017, 2018. And then, what was it? I'm trying to remember.
0: It's just the nature of the road. This way it's always going to be.
1: Right. And you might fix one section. I mean, the worst has been the last 3 years, 23 January to 26 this January. 20, what? Let me do my math. 36-month closure, three-year closure. That's probably the longest period of a consecutive closure where there wasn't through traffic. You can open up sections, but the lure of Highway 1 through Big Sur is to be able to drive the entire route.
0: Absolutely. Colin Jones on this broadcast. Refresh our memory a little bit about the history, about how Highway 1 came to be.
1: The work started in 1919, I believe. Bob Pavlik's our historian. I know you've had him on. I probably should have brought him in. He knows a lot of stuff. That was the year my dad was born. But anyway, it took him 18 years to build that.
0: 18 years.
1: Yeah. Finally, in 1937, it was open. So next year, it's going to be 90 years. I'm trying to remember the governor. I think it may have been Frank Merriam. Big ceremony. I've got some old pictures up by Palo, Colorado.
0: Let me just jump in, because when you leave here at 6 o'clock, look on the left-hand side, and there's a guest book for KVEC when we went on the air.
1: Oh, yeah?
0: And first signature is Frank Merriam.
1: Okay, and that was that 37? What year was that?
0: 1937.
1: Okay, yeah, that's when Highway 1 opened. And so north of Big Sur is when they had the big ceremony, and, I mean, they had a lot of cars out there, and obviously it was a big deal. And that, you know, it's pretty much in its same configuration. I mean, we've made a lot of improvements with guardrails and bridge rails and shoulders and, you know, just paving and striping and different things. But yeah, 90 years of Highway 1 next year.
0: I can't even imagine what it was like to try to, we just had the construction guys. Hmm. I can't even imagine what it was like to create that.
1: Yeah, it is incredible. I mean, think of the technology in civil engineering that's happened over the last 90 years. I mean, that's why it took so long. And they had funding, and then it went away, and then it came back. And some people doubted the ability of doing it. But it was it's an all-American road. It's one of, I think, the 22 or 25 all-American roads in the United States. It's a legendary, iconic civil engineering achievement.
0: Not to put you on the spot, but do you know what the momentum was behind this project? Was it just for tourism to give access to the property?
1: Yeah, I mean, I think there were sections like from Monterey down to Carmel. You know, there were some highways built, and then, you know, from probably slow up to Cambria. I don't know the exact nature of it. Like anything else, like when we're widening 46 out to Bakersfield, we do it in segments.
0: Yeah.
1: 5 miles, knock off 5 miles here and there. That's kind of what they did, I think, then as different areas developed. Obviously, Hearst Castle, once it became I think Highway was open before Hearst Castle was donated to the state. That was the 50s. But the fact that was there kind of was an impetus to extend the highway. And then south from Carmel into Big Sur, Nepenthe was developed. A lot of these because of the highway in the late 40s.
0: The highway brought some people.
1: Brought people. So that kind of the development followed that. But a lot of it was Depression, a public works project, you know, whether it's Hoover Dam or Highway 1 or Golden Gate Bridge. I mean, these legendary civil engineering achievements, a lot of them were a byproduct of the Depression of the 30s and the government spending to get people back to work.
0: All right, so you have a proposal that you want to share with our listeners about the future of Highway 1. What are you proposing? And then let's talk about the justification for this.
1: Yeah, I don't know if it's a proposal.
0: No, it's for talk radio.
1: Yeah.
0: It's a proposal.
1: All right, okay. Well, I've always thought about it because of the amount of funding we put into that highway based on the number of vehicles that travel. It is the most heavily subsidized highway I've ever seen. I don't know if it's definitely in California, maybe in the entire world. I mean, just in the last 3 years from 23 to 26, the estimates I've seen from Caltrans, and again, I'm a former transportation official, so I still keep an eye on these things. It was about nearly $500 million. And that's a lot of money.
0: $500 million.
1: Yeah, just to do all the repairs needed to bring that up to speed, and that's a lot of money. So my thought was, you know, similar to what they do up in Pacific Grove with the 17-mile drive, they charge people coming in from out of the area like $12.50. They allow local residents to drive that for free.
0: So you want to make a toll road?
1: Yeah, make it a toll road. My idea was, okay, if you live in slow Monterey County, you drive, you know,

0: You're a local. You drive for free. You go up there, you know, take a day trip, take a weekend trip. If you're from the rest of the state of California, maybe you pay a $10 toll. If you're from out of the state or at international or out of the country, you pay $20. I mean, it's funny. I just got back from Europe, and I mean, you go to these iconic museums and in landmarks and national parks, and you're paying 40, 50 euros, you know, well over $50. So I don't know that someone who wants to come to California and drive Big Sur from Kansas or wherever they're visiting from is going to say, oh, I'm not going to drive that highway because it's $15 or $20. I mean, it's a bucket list item. I mean, Disneyland now is like, to go there for a weekend is going to cost you about $1,000.
1: Already on the Frederick Law text line, listener writes, they need to make Highway 1 a toll road. Here you go. From Cambria to Carmel, so that the tourists can help pay for the upkeep.
0: Yeah, that's kind of what I've thought. And I've mentioned it to other people. They kind of like the idea. I mean, I based on the number of vehicles traveled, I did some math, and it's not going to provide massive amounts of money, but I figure probably 15 to 20 million a year. But that can go a long way towards basic maintenance of the highway and shoring things up. I mean, Caltrans does an amazingly great job of doing winter prep. I mean, when I was there, we'd have these meetings, and crews were out there in the summer getting the thing ready for the winter. And then in the spring, they were trimming vegetation, getting ready for fires. So all that stuff costs money. So having, you know, this internationally renowned roadway, you know, some extra funds come in to shore it up, I think is a good idea. It's not going to solve all the problems. It's, you know, if the rains come and the hillsides fall down, you know, you're still going to have some closures and things.
1: But I'm trying to figure out where would the southern entrance be?
0: Yeah.
1: Would it be above Ragged Point?
0: You know, I was kind of thinking about that because I look at Highway 1 as Carmel to Cambria, or Cambria to Carmel, or maybe San Simeon. I think as you get north of San Simeon, the vehicle miles do drop off. But yeah, I would kind of think around north of Ragged Point, it's another few miles to the slow county line. So most of the highway of Big Sur is in Monterey County, but certainly, you know, it's pretty split evenly between people coming from the south driving up to go to Kerr's Castle and want to continue north, as well as people from the Bay Area wanting to go south to Big Sur and maybe come down into Morro Bay and Slo County. So, yeah.
1: I would make it north of the castle. Yeah. I'd make it north of Ragged Point.
0: Probably so.
1: You could go to Ragged Point for free.
0: Right.
1: But if you wanted to go beyond Ragged Point, you need to pay some kind of toll.
0: Right. And there's things now when you drive to SoCal and other areas, fast track, it's transponders. You don't need a toll booth or anything. We've gotten rid of our toll booths, or Caltrans has, in most of the Bay Area bridges. So you just have to figure out the logistics. Part of the issue, though, is, and I'm not as up to speed on it as probably I was when I worked at Caltrans, is I think there's a lot of rules about Caltrans instituting a toll road. I think for a section, we'd have to contract out that part of it to have someone operate it as a toll road, but then we'd be in charge of maintenance. So like anything else with government, it's not that easy.
1: Well, we were up in Marin County a couple of weeks ago, and we came back. We were in a rental car. We came back through the Golden Gate Bridge, and it was added to my rental car money.
0: Yeah.
1: All right, Colin
0: Jones. And
1: that toll is
0: about $8 or so.
1: At least. Colin Jones is with us. He thinks that we should turn Highway 1 into a toll road. We got news and traffic and weather. We'll keep the conversation going. Invite your thoughts as well. 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
1: Actress Julianne Moore is among those paying tribute to feminist icon and journalist Gloria Steinem, who died at age 92. Moore played Steinem in the 2020 movie The Glorias and posted a photo from her time on set. "We were so lucky," she wrote. "The time I spent studying Gloria Steinem in order to play her was one of the most edifying of my life."
2: This family is...
1: Mobland is returning for season 3, and so is Tom Hardy. After rumors the actor wouldn't be asked back for another season, Paramount Plus confirmed he's on board, alongside stars Pierce Brosnan and Helen Mirren. Season 2 of the crime drama debuts September 18th.
3: Ithaca's king is coming back.
1: The Odyssey is continuing its journey in IMAX for a little while longer. Christopher Nolan film has extended its run in IMAX 70mm theaters through the end of September. It's already the highest grossing IMAX release of all time, with $457 million globally. Chuck Sievertson, ABC News.
4: ABC News, I'm Dave Packer. The judge in the Lindsay Clancy murder trial sending the jury home for the day after 36 hours of deliberations over 6 days. Twice already, defense attorney Kevin Reddington claims one juror is refusing to follow the law that says a defendant must be proved guilty beyond a reasonable doubt. As the war with Iran drags on, so are U.S. troop deployments.
5: What we've learned is that U.S. military forces in the region are being extended, some into early next year. Specifically, we're talking about the Army's 82nd Airborne Division, which arrived in the Middle East earlier this year, around the gear up for the war with Iran that eventually took place.
4: ABC's Louis Martinez. Fuel prices continue to rise. Diesel fuel nationally hit a record high today. The Trump administration making an urgent appeal to the Supreme Court to allow new postal service rules for mail-in ballots to take effect immediately. Critics say the rules could infringe on the state's authority to run elections. Activist journalist and feminist icon Gloria Steinem, dead at 92. This is ABC News.
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12: KBEC 920 News Time, 5:33. Checking traffic southbound 101 at the Taft Street off-ramp. We have an injury collision there, or now just a collision. Unknown injuries, I guess. And that has backed up traffic almost all the way to Arroyo Grande, far beyond Los Barros Road. So that is southbound 101 south of Arroyo Grande until you get into Napomo. Also, a traffic collision, highway 101, or rather Highway 1 northbound near Burton Drive in Cambria. And elsewhere, moving okay at this time. Weather-wise, partly cloudy, mid-70s to low 80s inland valleys, and the mid-60s on the coast to the low 70s for the coastal valley and beach areas. That's news, traffic, and weather brought to you by Dr. Kerry Ramirez for general implant and cosmetic dentistry. 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
2: Question for you, Mr. Olson. What is your favorite spot on Highway 1?
12: Whatever place that... I don't want to do that.
2: What's your favorite spot on Highway 1?
12: Monterey. It's in Monterey.
2: Tell me more.
12: I don't know the exact place. I know it's because of the movie. Guess. Come on.
2: Play Misty for
9: Me? Play Misty for Me. Yeah.
12: No.
9: Not Arachnophobia.
12: The Graduate. Why I love that stretch of Highway 1. Dustin Hoffman driving that Alfa Romeo.
2: He's not on Highway 1. He's on Highway 101.
9: He goes through the tunnel the wrong way. He goes through the Gaviota Tunnel the wrong way.
12: Yeah. There is a scene, though, where he's driving these curbs, which are obviously Highway 1.
2: No. He's on 101.
12: I'm going to look it up.
9: All right.
12: I'm not buying it because it always reminded me. I could see the ocean there, though, in the background.
2: No, I think you're having a flashback.
9: Vertigo was filmed in San Juan.
2: San Juan Bautista.
9: So Play Misty for Me.
2: Play Misty for Me. Yeah. It's the big movie. And that's how Clint Eastwood discovered Monterey.
12: But anyway, that's true. Just a golden historical stretch of road. I love driving it. Got to be a four-cylinder vehicle with good turning rate. I've driven it in Datsuns, Toyotas, Mazdas,
2: so you just
12: Hondas.
2: Like the drive.
9: Yeah.
12: Oh, yeah.
9: You got to have a stick shift too, right? Manual?
12: Yes.
9: Yeah, that's the way to go.
12: I've only done it once with an automatic transmission.
9: Yeah.
12: And when I was older.
9: I got an old man car now, so I can't do that.
2: There we go.

0: Kurt is Googling as we speak. Sorry, buddy. It's Highway 101.
1: Are you guys betting on that one?
0: There's nothing to bet. I know I'm right on it. I've seen that movie about 50 times.
1: I know. It's a great one.
0: Colin Jones is here, retired from Caltrans. We're talking about the future of Highway 1. He's suggesting a toll road that if you're San Luis or Monterey County,
1: yeah,
0: you don't have to pay.
1: Right.
0: Locals. But anybody else, you got to pay.
1: If you're in the state, because, I mean, the reality is, and I can go back and forth on the state, because anyone in the state of California subsidizes roads throughout the state. I mean, they're apportioned
0: my
1: the
0: taxes,
1: difference.
0: My taxes are paid.
1: People
0: for
1: in Orange County are paying for Highway 1. I mean, it's all kind of goes in one big pot. I mean, it is allocated based on some different formulas and things, which I'm not a real expert on, but they're state highways. Yeah.
0: On the Frederick Law text line, for the constant problem areas of Highway 1, does it make any sense to erect an overpass bridge or whatever you want to call it over the water? And away from the areas that keep sliding.
1: Well, yeah, you could do. I mean, people have suggested viaducts, tunnels, all sorts of things.
0: Do you want your taxes to go up to pay for that?
1: It's a lot of money. But it's interesting people suggest that, because when I was in Italy a couple months ago, you're going on Cinque Terre or the Amalfi Coast, and you see these viaducts and tunnels partly for the road, but a lot for bike lanes and trains. Now, I was kind of thinking, okay, why can't we do that in California? Now, the Mediterranean has a different climate. They don't have the storm surge or the rain or the John Lindsay could probably confirm this, but the Pacific Ocean is a giant air conditioning machine. I mean, it's not the Mediterranean. So there's different specifics on that. But the Italians and the French have been able to construct some pretty amazing things along their coastline. So, but in California nowadays, that would cost a lot of money.
0: On the Fred Glaude text line, a listener says we should have the toll booth starting north of Elephant Seal Beach.
1: Well, you don't really need a toll booth right now, because you can get one of those fast-track transponders, like when you go through the Golden Gate Bridge, or like and you're in a rental car that takes a picture of your license plate. You'd probably need a camera or something. But yeah, we'd have to figure out where and when. But I think everyone agrees that north of San Simeon up to probably right before Carmel, or so just past Carmel going south would be the best way to do it.
0: Well, you got to go. Yeah, you don't want to punish the people of Carmel.
1: No. You want to go south of there.
0: South. 805-543-8830 or 800-549-5832. Colin Jones is on this broadcast. I am willing to bet that just about everybody within the sound of my voice has been on Highway 1. What do you think about not taxing you, but taxing people from outside the area, the tourists? What about the buses?
1: Yeah.
0: Where we hit them with a big one?
1: Technically, it's not a tax. It'd be a toll.
0: There's
1: a difference. But, the tour buses that come through, maybe based on the ridership, you wouldn't want to ding them, let's say, $10 each, maybe, but just a higher fee. And then you got to decide, do motorcycles pay as much as a truck or car? So, like I said, the devil's going to be in the details. But the idea is...

0: is similar to the 17 Mile Drive or other, you know, iconic tourist destinations.
1: How do they get
0: there
1: away
0: should
1: with
0: be a fee associated with it.
1: How do they get away with 17 Mile Drive? Why do I have to pay?
0: Because it's some of the most expensive real estate in the world. I mean, and those residents have a road that takes a lot to maintain, and you know, it's in a during the winter time, it gets the same issues that Highway 1 does. And I think because it's a beautiful place to drive and see a lot of these mansions and cool real estate, if it wasn't a toll, they'd probably have people just driving it all the time, like Lombard Drive up in San Francisco or some other areas. Locals, where was I reading about recently? The locals were like, we don't want all these people driving. There's some house in Mulholland that's abandoned, and everybody's driving Mulholland Drive to check out this house, and the locals are driving them crazy.
1: Cheryl checks in on the Frederick Law text line. Hey, Cheryl. She writes, I'd rather have my tax dollars spent on Highway 1 than the high-speed train to nowhere.
0: That's a whole other issue and program, but I mean, the toll on Highway 1.
1: She's got a point.
0: Yeah, it's got to pay for maybe one half of an interchange on that. That high speed rail is, you're talking tens of billions of dollars. So, yeah.
1: 805-543-8830. As we talk about whether or not Highway 1 should become a toll road, let's tax the tourists. Any downside to that?
0: Well, I think it has to be done in a way that you're not going to disincentivize people to drive the highway. And that's probably what the hotels and businesses would say, you know, and there might be have to be a study. Okay, if we charge the Californians $10 and out of state and international people $20, are the revenues going to go down because less people are going to drive the road? My feeling is, like Disneyland, like the Golden Gate Bridge, like Yosemite, wherever you're going that's a international tourist destination, people are going to pay the money.
1: Let's talk to Brett up in Paso. Hey, Brett.
2: Hi, great topic today.
1: Thank you. What do you think?
2: I have a separate question if it's okay. Better views driving northbound or southbound Highway 1? What do you say?
1: Oh.
0: Well, that's a good point. I mean, if you're driving northbound, you have to look to your left, obviously, to see the highway. So you're looking across traffic. I mean, but there's, like, you go up north of San Simeon, there's beautiful prairies and meadows. And it kind of depends. Do you like mountains on your right if you're going north?
1: See, I like
0: and
1: driving.
0: And ocean if you're going south on your right.
1: I like driving northbound.
0: Well, we're from here, though, kind of.
1: Right? No, from here. Oh, yeah. I prefer going north on Highway 1. It's hard to explain,
2: sometimes.
1: Brett. It's hard to explain, but I notice a difference, and I much prefer the northbound.
2: Is. Yeah, no, there is. I mean, based on the curvature of the road and things like that, sometimes you'll flip around and go another way, and you're like, whoa, views are totally different.
0: They are, exactly. No, it's a great point. Great point. So.
2: Oh, well, thank you.
1: Well, but having said that, Brett, would you pay to drive Highway 1?
2: Yeah, I would. I've paid at 17 Mile Drive. It's worth it. Are you kidding? It's one of those beautiful areas, and I got no problem doing that. It's a once-in-a-while thing. It's not, if you're going daily, they'd have to figure something out, you know, but no, just a once-in-a-while for a drive, sure I would.
1: And Brett, do you have a favorite part of the Highway 1 drive?
2: You know, I kind of prefer the southern part just past Limekiln. I love those rocky views, and that's kind of the area. I'm kind of partial to the Limekiln area, though. That's, you know, I don't know.
0: Limekiln's great over by the Big Creek Bridge, and there are certain areas where you could drive and you could see the bridge in front of you. And I mean, I've seen so many local artists taking, you know, painting Highway 1 and the whole Big Sur area.
1: Brett, thank you. Colin Jones is here. We're talking about Highway 1 and whether or not we should turn it into a toll road for tourists. 805-543-8830. On the Frederick Law text line, we're being called bird brains.
0: Oh.
1: For coming up with this idea. This becomes rhetorical. What next?
0: Yeah.
1: Well, do you have a better idea? I mean, why not have the tourists pay?
0: I was called far worse when I worked at Caltrans.
1: Yeah, I mean,
0: trust me.
1: What's wrong with having tourists pay when for using the road? And Brett's got the comparison to 17 Mile Drive.
0: Right, right. And there's just so many resources that are put into Highway 1. This is not going to keep it open during the winter all the time and solve all the issues, but it's going to help manage the highway better, attention to detail, just all the things you want to do to make that a fun drive.
1: But can you guarantee that that money will be earmarked for Highway 1 maintenance and not be diverted to something else? That would be my concern.
0: Well, if you created legislation and a statute and worked all that out, you could. I mean, I know there are toll roads in Southern California. There are toll roads in other parts of the country. I don't know how it's all worked out. I don't know that 100% would go to it. But realistically, yeah. I mean, the idea of a toll road is to help operate and maintain and improve that particular corridor.
1: Let's talk to Will in Grover. Hey, Will.
3: How are you doing, Dave?
1: We're good. Will, how are you, sir?
3: I'm doing well.
1: Good.
3: You know, I've been on the East Coast and driven a little bit back there, not much, but they have toll roads everywhere. Right. That's how they pay for their road work.
0: Right.
3: Again, that's next tier. Because they don't have any money for the roads, so they're going to start charging tolls for just driving the freeway pretty soon. That's next. Absolutely is.
0: Yeah, I'm not sure. I mean, California is able to fund most of our roadways through gas taxes, both federal, local, state, local tax measures and things. So certainly there are some areas where there are toll roads, but 99% of the roads in California and the highways are you pay a gas tax and you drive for free.
3: Well, this is how I look at that. We're half a trillion in the hole right now in California. So we're not
0: billion,
3: paying for anything anymore.
0: No, we're not half a trillion in the hole. No,
3: yeah, we are. That's our state debt right now. $500 million.
0: $500 billion.
3: Million. I said billion.
1: And I believe I believe it's all going for pensions for retired California. Public employees.
3: Yeah. Well, yeah. My issue with the $500 million in debt is we're already broke.
0: Well,
3: so that money's just going wherever it's going, and all the other money's going wherever it's going. I don't know who's doing what with it. But
1: what about the toll road? Yay or nay?
3: Well, somebody just said recently the roads are garbage. I don't drive very much anymore. I ride with people. I don't even have a car anymore. I got rid of it. But the roads are really garbage around, especially 101 from here to Santa Maria. It's a disaster. And they're not fixing it, so they're going to that's what they're going to do next. They'll start saying, well, we've got to have money to fix these roads. And they say right now they don't. So where are we at?
1: Where are we at?
0: Yeah.
1: Where are we at, Colin?
0: I got a lot to say as a former transportation official, but we don't have enough time.
1: All right. Well, nice try. Thanks for calling in. On the Frederick Law text line, even if you let Californians drive it for free, well, we're not saying Californians. We're saying people in Monterey County or San Luis Obispo County.
0: Right.
1: Even if you let folks drive for free, as we should, can you imagine the backup trying to determine who should pay or not? No, that's not how it works.
0: No, there's no. I mean, there were toll booths back in the day, but now with technology, you got a fast track transponder, and maybe it's something that if you're in a vehicle with three or more people, it's treated like a carpool lane and you go free. I mean, again, just the general idea is to help defray the millions or hundred millions of dollars Caltrans spends to maintain that highway. There's a lot of details that would have to be worked out. I think just the concept is, how can we, help the experience along Highway 1. And I think having a toll road would do that.
1: When I came through the Golden Gate Bridge, as I mentioned, we didn't even stop. Just zoom right through.
0: Go right through.
1: And it snapped you.
0: Yeah, right through.
1: We'll come back for a final segment with Mr. Jones. I'm Dave Congleton. This is KVEC.
4: This is Lee Habib, host of Our American Stories. On our next episode, the man some have called one of the Jackie Robinsons of opera shares his remarkable and triumphant life story. You'll be hearing from Simon Estes. Plus, we'll explain why the Green Bay Packers shouldn't exist, but do. You won't want to miss the next episode of Our American Stories.
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3: I am not throwing away my shot. I am not throwing away my shot. Yo, I'm just like my country. I'm young, scrappy, and hungry, and I'm not throwing away my shot.
2: All right, let's go back to Kurt Olson. What did we decide?
4: I knew you were going to do this after I just walked in and talked to you guys and said, you know what? I was wrong about where Dustin Hoffman was driving. And I thought, Dave, I walked back in here and I go, Dave's going to put you on the air right away to try to embarrass you.
2: I'm not trying to embarrass you. I'm just trying to resolve this.
4: To take up time and make for good radio, which is what you do in radio.
2: Kurt, I'm not throwing you under the bridge, buddy. I'm just resolving this.
5: Under the bridge.
4: Intended. See, I got my waters mixed up, as I just told you. That's when right. I was in there in the studio.
2: It's a mistake.
5: But there was no other traffic on the highway, so yeah. It looked like Highway 1. But 101 probably had the same amount of traffic back in 1967.
4: Bay Bridge as Highway 1. One thing we remember that's cool, he was driving the wrong way on the Bay Bridge when he filmed it.
5: And the Gaviota.
2: And in the Gaviota Bridge.
5: Yeah, Gaviota Tunnel.
2: Was it just... one lane back in those days? That was like 66?
5: No, Highway 101 was two lanes, yeah.
2: So each way. I wonder how that worked out, that he was going the wrong way down the tunnel.
5: Just because the way they filmed it. They want to go through the tunnel, but he's going south. You only go to the tunnel going north.
2: We got Don in DePomo. Hey, Don.
6: There's a wreck on 101 going southbound, just north of Taft, and it's all blocked up way, way as far as I can see north.
2: Uh-oh.
5: That's a bummer.
6: Yeah, I just thought you guys would ought to know.
2: I'm glad you did. All right, Don, thank you.
5: Chaos and mayhem on our local highway.
2: Anything to add to that,
4: yes,
2: Kurt?
4: I just covered that. It's backed up all the way from the accident point. Well, he covered it at 5:30. All the way from the accident in Napomo, almost to Arroyo Grande. I mean, it's going for a long distance. And I hope it's not one of those situations where the tow trucks can't get in because the backup is so bad.
5: Can I put in a plug for my former employer?
2: Sure.
5: Get the Caltrans Quick Map app. It has all the highways in the state.
2: Yeah,
5: it's awesome.
2: No, you want to listen to Kurt Olson.
5: Yeah.
2: Jeez.
5: Well, when he's not on the 24/7. Your show is 3 hours long.
2: By the way, go listen to Live Oak. Let's talk about Live Oak today. And here's someplace else you can get your traffic information.
5: You can do both.
2: Wow.
5: Anyway.
2: 805-543-8830. If you want in on this conversation with Mr. Colin Jones, we'd like to hear from you now, please. We're just talking about Highway 1 and what a challenge it has been historically. And Colin is pondering whether or not a possible benefit might be to make it into a toll road for people who don't live in Monterey or San Luis Obispo County. I'm open to this idea. I don't have any problem with it.
5: Yeah, I've talked to a few people, and they kind of think it's a good idea. But like everything else, it's a lot of details, a lot of logistics, a lot of legislation will probably have to be worked out. And, you know, in the meantime, let's just, you know, hope for a mild winter. I mean, this El Nino thing, I don't know if you've seen all the hurricanes in Hawaii area now. There's like three tropical storms and hurricanes in the eastern central Pacific. So, I mean, no one knows what the weather will be like in the winter. But
2: this year could be pretty
5: good. But a lot of people, a lot of meteorologists are worried about the El Nino.
2: My favorite spot of Big Sur, there are two. One is just south of Ragged Point. There's a pullout.
5: Yeah.
2: And I know it's probably dangerous, and I've not done this lately, but there's a pullout. You can actually get out, and it juts out just a little bit, probably the distance between the two of us.
5: Right.
2: But you can look to the south, and you can look to the north. And this is kind of like when Brett called in, I was saying, you know, I love driving north, and this is one of the reasons why. Now I know I'm in Big Sur country.
5: Is this past Ragged Point, you said?
2: Or? No, just before. It's a pullout right before you get to Ragged Point.
5: Yeah, you're going up a little incline.
2: And right on your left. And you get out, and you walk to the right, and you see it. It juts out.
5: Yeah.
2: But you got to be careful.
5: Right.
2: And then the other one, I haven't done this in years, just north of Gorda.
5: Right.
2: There's a curve, you park, and you can go way out. There's one rock formation, but then there's a narrow rock bridge. You can go to a second formation.
5: Right.
2: Is paradise.
5: Yeah. There's a lot of cool pullouts behind these rock formations, too, that you can kind of park away. And it's just.
2: What's your go-to spot?
5: I mean, I love going up to Ragged Point. I mean, it's kind of the southernmost spot. But
2: Have you gone down the trail? All the way to the beach.
5: Yeah, that's cool. I don't want to say a tough hike. It's not long, but it's pretty steep going down and going up.
2: The steps are deep.
5: I like Salmon Creek too. Walking back in there, and you're just a quarter mile off the highway, and you're back in the Ventana Wilderness. It's amazing. Mm. Yeah, so a lot of cool places. And again, with Caltrans, I would drive it, you know, all the time. And sometimes we would drive it north, and then it's a long drive. And if it was summertime, we would just go up through Carmel, have lunch or dinner, and then take 68 and come back around on 101. The thing about Highway 1 Big Sur is there's no cross traffic other than Nacimiento Ferguson Road. You have Highway 46, Nacimiento Ferguson Road, which I think is closed now because of the Plaskett fire, and then Highway 68. So that's why when you do Highway 1, you always have to talk about mile markers.
2: Let me go back to Kurt one last time for a traffic update. Kurt, we want people to be aware of
4: southbound 101 as you leave Arroyo Grande. You're going to start seeing it slow down. That's due to an accident southbound 101 at Taft in Napomo, and that has caused a big backup there. So be very patient. All right, now listen to the radio.
2: Yeah,
4: relax
2: to your
4: in the
2: radio.
4: Car.
5: Yeah, and go have an early dinner. I always listen to that. I'm a radio guy.
2: I know.
5: You're preaching to the choir.
2: I know. Colin, always be in good in conversation with you. I know people will enjoy the show on Tuesday.
5: Yeah, thanks.
2: I don't know. We got about 45 seconds here. Final thought.
5: Yeah, just. Transportation, especially in this area, is different than the urban areas. We have a lot of great roads, highways, scenic areas, and Highway 1 is certainly one of them. Unfortunately, it's closed near Plaskett Creek. If you really want to go up to Big Sur and experience Coast Gallery or Henry Miller Library in Nepenthe, you can go up 101 and drive around 68 and go down and spend some money. I mean, it's a beautiful drive. It's worth it. I always say Labor Day weekend's a great way to get out on the highway. I always like to stay on the Central Coast on the holiday weekends. There's plenty to do and see. Whatever you decide, have fun and be safe.
2: You just don't do it on Monday or Friday. It Saturday or Sunday would be my advice.
5: Or pack your patience, but it'll be a great holiday weekend.
2: I like that. Pack your patience.
5: Yeah.
2: All right, Colin, thank you. Off we go. News, traffic, weather. Then we feature a conversation with attorney Stu Jenkins. 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
8: from ABC News. I'm Dave Packer. Jury deadlock in the Lindsay Clancy trial.
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10: Nearly 36 hours into deliberations, Lindsay Clancy's defense attorney suggested a lone juror is all that stands between the

0: Massachusetts mother who killed her three children and a verdict of not guilty by reason of insanity.
1: There's a person who has doubt but will not listen to the judge's instruction.
0: Defense attorney Kevin Reddington claims one juror is refusing to follow the law that says a defendant must be proved guilty beyond a reasonable doubt, leaving the jury of nine women and three men deadlocked for days.
2: ABC's Aaron Katursky from the courtroom. President Trump announcing that he's appointing Adam Tell, Assistant Secretary of the Army for Civil Works, to become Acting Secretary of the Army, effective immediately. This comes after Dan Driscoll resigned as Army Secretary earlier this week. Now a growing number of lawmakers, Democrats and Republicans, are publicly criticizing Defense Secretary Pete Hegseth for his handling of the war in Iran and recent Pentagon leadership changes. ABC's Mary Bruce.
3: The White House standing by Hegseth and Commerce Secretary Howard Lutnick, who now says he misspoke when he falsely said there haven't been American deaths in Iran. Lutnick says he was thinking of the operation in Venezuela and acknowledges the 18 U.S. service members who have died, and he is apologizing.
2: The Trump administration threatening to revoke the tax-exempt status of all private schools using race and admission scholarships or other education programs. Authorities in Minneapolis say Wednesday's mass shooting at an apartment building started out outside during an arranged custody handoff. Police say the gunman, identified as Carlton Johnson, died in a shootout with responding officers. Brian Sweetberg lives in the building.
4: There was blood on the entry on the main lobby. There was a lady laying in a puddle of blood.
2: In total, two residents were killed and five other people were hurt, including three police officers. You're listening to ABC News.
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2: An old-school app is enjoying new popularity, perhaps because of a very public stance it's taking. ABC's Jim Ryan has more.
6: At President Trump's urging, Apple has changed the name of Lake Ontario to Lake America on its mapping app. MapQuest, though, has refused, and tracking firm App Figures says MapQuest downloads have soared 6,000%.
2: Google Maps also updated the name over the weekend. Apple and Google show Lake America for U.S. users, while users outside the U.S. still see Lake Ontario. Texas Governor Greg Abbott surveyed damage today from the Ross Fire burning in Palo Pinto and Jack counties west of Dallas. The fire is still burning amid hot, dry conditions. Governor Abbott says damage assessments are still underway, but no deaths are reported. He credited early warnings, evacuation orders, and local coordination.
7: So with regard to lost homes and other structures, that's still a matter under assessment. Obviously, there are certain areas where we cannot get into and make full assessments at this time. That'll be a process that we will be undertaking rapidly as soon as we can get into all those areas.
2: Sources tell ABC News agent Christian Castro surrendered to federal authorities today to face charges. He made false statements to investigators after he shot an injured Venezuelan man in Minnesota. Authorities say he lied about the events leading up to the shooting of Julio Cesar Sosa Celis during an immigration crackdown in Minneapolis in January. Dave Packer, ABC News.
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0: That accident theft in 101, not on the CHP screen anymore, but according to Caltrans, still quite a bit of slowing. All the way from El Campo Road, southbound 101, just outside of Rio Grande, to Taft Street. So be patient in that area. Weather-wise, tonight, low to mid-50s. Tomorrow, look for highs in the 70s for the inland valleys under partly cloudy skies. And at the beaches and coastal valleys, 60s to low 70s. And that's a look at weather, traffic, and news together. I'm Kurt Olson. 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
1: Shout out time. 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I don't know what else I can say. Well, you can talk to her directly. You can ask her any question you want. 805-441-7744. She'll be happy to talk with you. But yes, please, tell her Dave says hi. And by the way, thank you for supporting Hometown Radio. That means a lot as well. License number 01868098.

0: this hour. Always good to be in conversation with attorney Stu Jenkins. There's things happening locally that we want to focus on involving our local court system. Mr. Jenkins.
1: Well, it's nice to be here, Dave.
0: Court now in session. How are you?
1: Court is in session. Well, and you know, it's not just locally, it's statewide. There have been a couple of things happen. There was a recent case where, you know, for decades, court reporters have been able to be in every case in every court.
0: Read that back.
1: Yeah. And of course, you know, when I was a young public defender, I had mentors, and some of them were judges, and I remember going in to see one of them, and there was another judge who just kept violating the rules on my cases. And my mentor says, well, you know, Stu, and I was being paid $1,250 a month, flat fee, all comers.
0: That's radio.
1: Yeah,
0: that's radio money.
1: Similar.
0: Yeah.
1: And anyway, you know, that'd be about 10 hours of my time now. But he said, well, Stu, if the judge isn't following the rules, then you can always go to the Court of Appeal in Ventura. And I thought, well, I guess I could do that. But he says, you got to make a record, Jenkins. If there's something going on, call in a court reporter. It wasn't a month later I did have to do that because the judge's actions were very unethical. I got him to recuse himself because he was now on the record as having done something unethical. And the next week I tried the case in a different court and won it. Now here's the tie-in to public defenders. I won it on a Friday. I got called into the head public defender's office on a Monday, on the next Monday, and he complimented me. He said, you did everything you were supposed to do in that case. You really worked that hard. You did right by your client. Thank you, said I. Now I got to fire you, says the boss.
0: Got to fire you?
1: Yeah, because the judge that

0: had recused himself after my motion to that he recuse himself based on the ethical violations, had gone through line by line the public defender's flat fee contract and found a provision that said that if any judge refused to let the public defender into his courtroom, it would be voided and all, I think, maybe 25, 30 other people would lose their jobs. I was promised a contract for the municipal court that was coming up in a little while, and the head guy did follow through on that, but that shows you, I think, the problems with contract public defender contracts, just basically when counties issue them.
1: Well, let's back up and do a little 101 here.
0: Yeah.
1: What is a public defender, and how does the Office of Public Defenders work?
0: Well, the Office of Public Defender, some of your listeners are going to remember a movie called Gideon's Trumpet.
1: Yeah, Henry Fonda.
0: Yeah, Gideon versus Wainwright. Gideon was prosecuted in Georgia for a misdemeanor, and the county didn't give him an attorney, even though he asked for one. And they just, you know, took him right into jury trial, convicted him, and he wrote out on yellow pad paper in longhand a petition to the Supreme Court and said, you know what, under the Sixth Amendment, don't I have a right to, and the 14th Amendment, don't I have a right to have a lawyer defend me? And the Supreme Court, for the first time in history, said, yes, states have to provide a defender, a defense attorney for indigent people who can't afford their own lawyer. You know, this was 60 years ago, more than 60 years ago. Well, California and Arizona are the last two states, you know, even though we're so progressive, we're the last two states who basically say that the state has no role in county public defenders and the counties have local option. Now, there are 24 counties as of a couple of years ago that still have flat fee contracts. The Wren Collective did a study of those counties, and they found on average the people who are defended say that they have less than 5 minutes to talk to their public defender about their case. Now, the interesting thing is when I, this was in the 1980s, I got elevated to the municipal court. I had been in juvenile court, elevated. Juvenile court's very important. But I was there for quite a while. I did quite a few jury trials there. Learned a lot, but, you know, I was a young guy. I was trying to learn a lot. There's plenty of deputy public defenders who are more mature now. Some of them were there when I was there. And what I finally found, I walked in with 110 files under my arm into Grover City.
1: That's how long ago it was.
0: That's right. You know, fine judge there. I realized that I had 4.5 minutes for every client. And I thought, you know, you cannot do a competent job with these people doing that. And I, you know, I ended up going out into private practice. You know, the next month I had 5 clients and 5 times as much money to be able to give them competent defense.
1: Any idea how often a public defender is used? How many people need a public defender as opposed to hiring an attorney like yourself?
0: On average, in California, 80% of the people who are accused of crimes are given the public defender.
1: Okay.
0: And they...
1: 80%.
0: 80%. Mm-hmm. And right. San Luis Obispo County is perhaps one of the better of a bad lot. If you look at the surveys of the remaining counties that still have flat fee public defense contracts, San Luis Obispo and Del Norte County County, up by Pelican Bay,
1: yeah,
0: are the last two coastal counties that have flat fee contracts issued by the Board of Supervisors.
1: Let me stop you there. Yeah. Attorney Stu Jenkins is with us. Explain a little bit about how our public defender system works and whether or not there are ways that we can improve it. I'm struck by this 80% figure. There's a lot to unpack. We will do it shortly. I'm Dave Congleton. This is KVEC.
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0: We're in conversation with local attorney Stu Jenkins. So let's keep going on public defenders. Explain how our public defender program works. Who do public defenders work for? Do they work for Dan Dow?
1: No.
0: Who do they work for?
1: Matter of fact, you and I both have radio shows. I had Dan Dow on mine a while back, and he was expressing how important it was to have competent public defenders.
0: Right. So who do they work for?
1: Here's the problem. You have disincentives in the contract. You have two very fine guys in our county, Stephen Rice and Brian Buckley, who are the lead contractors. So who's their contract with? It is the County Board of Supervisors.
0: Okay.
1: And they are given a flat fee to defend all indigent persons in the Superior Court and in the Juvenile Court. And basically, they then go out and hire subcontractors for flat fees. And there's about, there's a list on their website. I think it's around 14 people total, maybe including themselves. And so then those folks all may be assigned to a particular court, there's somebody in the juvenile court, there's somebody who is in each of the criminal courts to take all comers. I'm not sure exactly how they cut it up amongst themselves now, but those folks then are set to advise and analyze the evidence and potentially defend and put on a trial.
0: So what's wrong with the system?
1: Well, what's wrong with the system is if you have a flat fee and it's got no relationship to the number of cases you're going to have, your incentive is to roll the folks, advise them that the deal that is being offered by the DA is the best they can look at, and advise them as to the amount of time they're going to do if they potentially went to trial, and if the offer is that they're going to get a lesser amount of time or maybe a lesser offense, don't they want to take that? And especially when you have limitations on the amount of time they have to advise and analyze with each of their clients, that is a system that is prone to people who are in fact innocent ending up being convicted.
0: Right, because they'd rather do the 5 years even if they're innocent as opposed to
1: the
0: 15 years or 25.
1: Exactly. And of course the other thing is, I had this experience younger when I started trying cases and winning them. All of a sudden, the offers got a lot better for my clients. And so if you have a system where, and as a matter of fact, when I was in the juvenile court, every time I went to my bosses and explained the case and asked them whether the offer was any good, what induced me to try a lot of cases was, for 6 months, the answer was always, yeah, that's a good offer. Go ahead and advise your client to take it. And when I started trying cases, I had a Superior Court judge tied up every week. And in fact, I kept track. That's probably the last time I ever kept track of my trials. Because after that, I figured I didn't need to. I had 66% win rate on those trials. Now, that's because the filings were so bad. And if you have competent defenses, the filings aren't going to be as bad. The evidence won't be as bad. There won't be accusations brought against folks who are themselves maybe innocent, or maybe they aren't guilty of what they're charging them with.
0: So if we're not going to do a flat fee system, what is a better system?
1: Well, the better system is, frankly, one where a lawyer is paid on an hourly basis or paid on the number of clients that they have. These surveys that have been done statewide, Kings County is the worst, and their neighboring county, they have flat fee contracts, but they have individual lawyers. One of them had 600 cases in 1 year.
0: 600,
1: and 480 of those were felonies. So think about trying those. You know, you're not going to be able to try that many cases with one lawyer. The other thing is it's not just the lawyers. Now, I mentioned that San Luis County is the one of the best of a bad lot as far as the system goes. Yeah. The lawyers are good lawyers. I want to stress that. I don't have any beef with them. But in our county, there's actually some money set aside for investigators in the contract. And our county's public defender's office actually has a few investigators. It's about half of what they should have, according to national standards. In many counties, there's no money for investigators. And, you know, if you can go to calmatters.org and you can look into some articles where this is all revealed. You know, the man who unproved a murder is a great article to read. It's about a fellow who got convicted on almost no evidence because there was no defense investigation available.
0: So what keeps us from adopting a different system?
1: What keeps us money?
0: Since everybody else is doing it.
1: Well, not everybody else is doing it.
0: It like, sounds like the way you were explaining it. It's sure all, it sounds that
1: it's
0: way.
1: It's all about, it's going to the lowest common denominator. The Board of Supervisors doesn't want to spend money on it. So they, and because for years, for decades, obviously I've been in practice for 47 years, for those decades, they've always had contract flat fee public defenders. The other counties have set up either county offices of public defender that are funded like the DA's office, and they have their investigators funded, they have their support staff funded. Now there's also conflict public defenders, because obviously if there's a number of people being defended, but you know their interests are at odds potentially with each other, there's a contract public defender who's a very fine lawyer, and there's a conflict public defender,
0: of course,
1: who's also a good lawyer. Mm. So that kind of goes down that rabbit hole, but these all pretty much end up being flat fee contracts.
0: So which system gives us the better justice? The more expensive one,
1: I suppose. But you know, what price justice? Some guy named George Washington, when they were looking at the Bill of Rights, said, it is better to have 12 guilty men go free than to have one innocent man convicted. And that's why we have juries, because you want to make sure that the innocent are not convicted, and you want to make sure that those who are convicted of the right level of crime.
0: Attorney Stu Jenkins is with us. So where are we with court reporters? Are they required to be in trials?
1: Well, they are required to be in some trials. They're required to be in felony trials. But if you have a civil trial, you have to bring your own. And there was recently a Supreme Court case in the, not the federal, but the state Supreme Court case that kind of undid some things. The court reporters, you know, they're mentioned in the state constitution, and they'd been fighting to keep from having video and audio recordings be the record that would substitute for their being in there to take their notes. And, you know, the court reporter, of course, makes sure that things are accurate. If a court reporter is there and they can't hear you, they say, "Speak up, I couldn't hear you. What was it you said?"
0: Yeah.
1: What's happened is some indigent defense projects in the Bay Area went to court and said, "Look, if we're too poor to get a court reporter, and there aren't court reporters available, because since they've stopped hiring so many court reporters with the courts, the court reporter schools have shut down. The indigents persuaded the Supreme Court that they should have a right to have the audio and video systems activated by the Superior Court so that they could make a record. Now, of course, they're not going to be practiced. You know, you're on radio, you're practiced using a microphone.
0: Right.
1: They're going to be in court, and they're not going to speak up enough to be heard on those recordings. And so that's going to mean that the record is going to be severely impaired in many cases.
0: All right, let the record show that attorney Stu Jenkins is visiting Hometown Radio. We're talking about court reporters and public defenders, how the system works, how it can be improved, other topics to follow. Stay with us.

0: ABC News, I'm Dave Packer. Jury deadlock in the Lindsay Clancy trial. Her defense attorney suggesting a lone juror is not listening to the judge's instruction and is all that stands between the Massachusetts mother who killed her three children and a verdict of not guilty by reason of insanity.
1: The judge is expected to question that one holdout juror before the jury begins deliberations for a seventh day tomorrow. The concern is the one holdout could cause a mistrial and force this whole emotional, gut-wrenching case to be replayed.
0: ABC's Aaron Katursky. The Trump administration threatening to revoke the tax-exempt status of all

0: private schools using race and admission scholarships or other education programs. Authorities in Minneapolis say Wednesday's mass shooting at a department building started outside during an arranged custody handoff. Police say the gunman died in a shootout with responding officers. In total, two residents killed, five other people were hurt, including three police officers. This is ABC News.
1: 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We'll be right back.

0: This is the Dave Congleton Show, always your hometown radio talk show. Let's take a call for Stu Jenkins. Here's Dirk in San Luis. Hey, Dirk.
1: Hey, Derek.
2: Yeah, this stuff's important. I was in jail for 5 months last year, and I got a good public defender, and they finally released me. I thought five felony charges were a little bit extreme. Serious guy outweighed me 100 pounds and whatnot as the process of discovery went on. And anyway, I got released with zero resources, and my public defender was excellent. I've tried to make a little bit of an effort. Now, I have a lot of health issues and mobility, trying to look this guy up to make sure he got paid. Now, his name was, I started with a B and whatnot. I happened to be in the downtown courthouse where your producer, Greg Hill, the other one, was standing behind me, trying to find up his public defender to make sure he got paid. How do they get paid? I guess that's what I got to say.
0: All right. Thank you, Dirk.
1: Good question, Derek. Dirk, sorry. They get paid with a monthly check, and it's usually a flat check, and they don't...
0: doesn't matter if they do 10 clients or 5 clients.
1: If they do 500 clients, they get the same check. So there are some very fine people working as public defenders and committed to doing their job, but I had one of the line public defenders asked me to try to invite one of the supervisors to come into the court and just watch the zoo that they deal with and the pace and the impossible amount of work that they have to do for people. And so far, I've gotten absolutely no response to that. It's, you know, your last guest had, I thought, one of the most insightful.
0: The singer.
1: Yeah, the singer,
0: Noah.
1: Noah, he said, what's the good of being heard if you don't have any listeners? And I think that might describe a lot of our local government these days.
0: You're just joining us. Stu Jenkins is here talking about the way we run our countywide public defending system and whether or not there's a different way of going about this.
1: Well, and it's a statewide problem. In fact, it's so severe statewide that Nick Schultz, who is an assemblyman from Burbank and a former prosecutor, authored a bill, Assembly Bill 690 this year, which our assemblywoman voted for, by the way.
0: Dawn Addis.
1: And it would outlaw flat fee contracting by counties for public defender services. And it would start to set some minimum standards. And guess what? The Association of County Boards of Supervisors came out against it in the state Senate, and it's stuck in committee, and it's in the suspense file. And, you know, you and I both have shows. When I asked a supervisor about this, the supervisor said, I don't know anything about this issue. I've never heard about this. But it's this county's lobbyist with the lobbyist. You know, it's the same lobbyist for the whole Association of Counties, right, who's up there fighting this thing.
0: And wasn't our own supervisor, Bruce Gibson, the immediate past president of this organization?
1: He was indeed. So this is, it's in the suspense file. If

0: Senator Laird or Senator Lamone can get it out of the suspense file and actually get it considered, maybe it could become law this session.
1: So this is considered a crisis by some?
0: By many. We had a big push to empty the prisons and the jails, and realign the jails so that they were taking some of the lower-level felonies. Well, if you've got people who are getting convicted of things they didn't commit, that's filling those up.
1: Yeah.
0: And besides, every time you convict somebody who's innocent, what does that do for their attitude towards the society? They've been ripped off. Now they're going to rip off others.
1: 805-543-8830 or 800-549-5832. You want to join us in this conversation with Stu Jenkins. How do people find out about this legislation?
0: Well, they can go to Nick Schultz's website at the state legislature. They can go to calmatters.org, and there are a number of articles on it. And there's another assemblyman from Fresno who, when 690 got held up, AB 690, he introduced Assembly Bill 2605 to require reporting by the counties on the number of cases their public defenders are handling and what the outcomes are. Of course, that's a study. That's always a nice dodge. That one might make it through. It's not stuck totally in the state Senate. It may pass, but Assemblyman Nick Schultz from Burbank got so frustrated he's been working with a Berkeley state senator, and they're setting up a commission, an independent commission, to study this and hopefully try to work with the legislature over the next few years to get that. Like I said, California, as progressive as we are, we're one of the last two states where the state doesn't step in and run the public defender system.
1: So if I end up going to trial and I have a public defender, chances are I'm not going to get the justice I deserve. It's pretty sobering.
0: It is pretty sobering. I spoke with another line public defender in our county, and they hadn't handled a trial in over 5 years. Now, there's got to be some case there where there's enough question to go to trial, in my view.
1: Yeah. So what's going on there?
0: When I moved into the first house in Oceano with my wife, the day we moved in, we were met at the door with a woman with large trays of enchiladas, and behind her was one of my former clients with two more large trays of enchiladas. And she thanked me and said I was the only public defender who just didn't dump her son. Huh. And we got a good result for him.
1: All right, let's take another call. We've got Joseph in Oceano. Hey, Joseph.
2: Hi, Dave, and hello to lawyer there.
0: Hey, Joseph.
1: This is Stu Jenkins.
2: Stu Jenkins, nice to hear you talking about this. It sounds like, to me, like the system is failing. It's in decay. It's not really doing what it's supposed to do to help the public who need the public defenders who can't afford it. Something happened to me back in about 2015. I was protesting in L.A. Mike Brown, a killing of a, black person. He got rear naked choked in front of a liquor store. And I was out there protesting, and it was about 300 of us got arrested. But it was unlawfully arrested. They didn't read us our Miranda rights or nothing. They just corralled us. But what was nice is there was a group called the Lawyers Guild.
0: Yeah.
2: And they actually came in on our court dates and gave us a card and said, everything's taken care of. Don't worry. You're good here. And it was all like the case was completely dropped. Nothing on nobody's record. I just wanted to highlight that there's a private, groups like the Lawyers Guild that could help you if the, public defenders or the county can't help you. There's some other options out there, groups like that.
0: Well, there are. The Lawyers Guild is very active that way. They're a public interest group. They take public interest cases like yours, and that was wonderful. There's many private lawyers individually, even in this county who will step up and take a public interest case. But of course, they can't do it every time. They do have to make a living.
1: What else, Joseph?
2: I just want to say thanks. You know, it's a real interesting topic. I hope that there's more lawyers like yourself who are highlighting what could be done in the state to help with, you know, the counties or the state, just to get more. I feel like, you know, we need more public defenders and better ones, and court workers or whatever, you know, it just has to be fixed so the system works better for everyone.
0: Can I give you a tip,
1: sure,
0: Joseph?
2: Yeah.
0: You could call Senator Limone or write Senator Limone's office and ask her to try to get Assembly Bill 690 on the floor of the Senate during the next week or two while they're still in session. 690, AB 690. I think you're in her district.
1: There you go.
2: Okay. Awesome. Right.
1: Thank you, Joseph. 805-543-8830. 800-549-5832 for Stu Jenkins as we talk about what's happening with public defenders. Who's likely to become a public defender? Do younger attorneys do it to get the trial experience?
0: Many younger attorneys will do it to get the trial experience. And there are lawyers who do it because they want the security of a fixed paycheck coming in every month. And they may or may not have other private clients. This county, I think most of them still have the ability to take private clients in addition to their public defender clients. Now, if you're overloaded with public defender clients because of the huge number that you're being assigned for the flat fee, that becomes untenable. And the other thing is the incentives are for those people to actually spend their time on the private clients who are paying them in addition.
1: We have a text coming. What is the bill again?
0: Assembly Bill 690. It's in the state Senate, in a state Senate committee. It's stuck there. Senator Laird or Senator Limone could maybe pry it out of there.
1: All right. We'll get the flashing light from Kurt. Let's talk with Elizabeth. Hey, Elizabeth.
3: Hey, Dave.
1: Hey, Elizabeth.
3: Stu.
0: Hi, Elizabeth. Hi.
3: So my younger daughter is a public defender up in Tacoma. Uh-huh. She's been working for 3 years and is just about done. And it makes me really sad because she went into this. She went to law school so full of promise for wanting to do the right thing. And I think part of the problem with the public defense world is it starts in law school, because the kids that are going through as public defenders, their summer internships pay them, you know, $5,000. And the kids going through for corporate law are making $50,000 to $100,000 a summer.
0: Sure.
3: So right off the bat, she was behind the eight ball, huge in debt and wanting to work and do the right thing with 50 plus clients, not getting to get into trial. I mean, I think the problem is systemic, that we don't put enough value in the work of supporting the collective well-being of all.
0: Well, you're absolutely right. It's a matter of prioritizing justice. And, mm-hmm. In our county, 1890, we had 12 justice court judges, and we had a superior court judge, because the society wanted to make sure that we had justice. Now, we're a long ways from that, but the truth is, I love bicycling, but are we going to put money into a bike lane or a bike trail, or are we going to put money into making sure that innocent people aren't convicted of crimes, and that the Board of Supervisors refused to give the district attorney 5 important employees that he needed, two specialized lawyers and some support staff, and they've refused to have a better contract. They like the flat fee contract because they want to go out and spend money on bells and whistles.
1: Yeah. Elizabeth, what's going to happen with your daughter?
3: Well, she's moving into a nonprofit sector, still doing work, but with a nonprofit that helps with housing, emergency housing. So it brings down her caseload. At one point, she had 112 clients. Yeah. I mean, it's the better you are as an attorney,

0: the more clients they gave her
1: sure.
0: her office. And I think if there was more incentive for people who wanted to go to law school to go into public defense, it would push upwards on the system to have to change. But there's not enough people going into public defense to push the system to pay them well and to change their working conditions. That's just my feeling.
1: That's all true, and it would make better lawyers out of them and out of the prosecutors.
2: Elizabeth, thank you very much for calling in. We go to Dane. Hey, Dane.
3: Hey, Dave.
2: Hey, Dane.
3: Yes, I had experience with a public defender. And, you know, there's a inside joke, not to be disrespectful, but a lot of people would call them public pretenders. Mm-hmm. They had so many cases, and they were overloaded. You could tell that.
1: Yeah.
3: When I went in for my case, there was probably 50 people in that court, and my defender had probably, I imagine, 20 of them. And she told me when I went in, I says, listen, I didn't do this. I want, she goes, she looked at me, says, listen, you have zero chance. You put up a big zero in front of me, says, you have zero chance of winning, and you're not going to win, and you're going to get convicted. And I looked at her, I like, are you, what?
1: Yeah.
3: So sometimes, and she never been to a trial, I found out. Well, I says, I don't care. I'm going to trial. I'm innocent, and I'm going to fight it all the way. And she was very good at the paperwork. I'll say that much for her. She filed the paperwork very efficiently. She did very good with that. But I had to really fight for myself.
2: And what happened at the end? Remind us, Ding.
1: What happened at the trial?
3: What happened was the judge, Judge Guerrero, dismissed it. And after 6, 7, 8 months, it was dismissed, and I won. Because if I had time to tell you about the case, yeah. It was ridiculous that I was ever charged with what I was charged with.
2: So, comment on this.
1: So, the good side of that, what I'm hearing, is that she made motions on your behalf. And
3: yes.
1: Ultimately,
3: yes, she's very good with that.
1: The judge
3: I
1: granted
3: commend
1: those
3: her with
1: motions.
3: That.
1: So,
3: but she didn't want to fight, and she didn't want to go to trial. And she was telling me, you know, because she probably knew the odds against me were pretty big. But I went to bat for myself and did a lot of things on my own to fight for myself, which you have to sometimes. But I do commend her on filing the paperwork. That day in court, when the judge says dismissed, she looked around, her eyes were like silver dollars. She goes, did you hear that? I said, you darn right I heard it.
1: Now, did you go out and gather evidence and information to give her?
3: Yes. Well, see, I found
1: that's
3: out
1: very important.
3: The one witness that they had, it was a convicted, he was wanted for murder in Tucson. That was the policeman's only witness. And that's another story with the policeman. I thought that he was extremely corrupt.
1: And here's an example. It sounds to me like the public defender's office didn't authorize an investigator for her to find that out for you.
2: No.
3: Yeah.
1: You had to find it out
3: yourself.
1: Budget,
3: I imagine.
1: Yeah. That's right.
2: All right. So are we. We got to make some money here. Thank you, Dane. We'll be back for a final segment. Mr. Jenkins, I'm Dave Congleton. We're live. We're local. We're hometown.
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5: On September 1st, 1772, about 1/2 mile south of the present site of Mission Plaza, and a bit too close to San Luis Creek, Father Junipero Serra rang a bell and founded the 5th of the 21 Alta California Missions, Mission San Luis Obispo de Tolosa. Father Serra left the very next day stating he felt that he had left it as a newborn. Staying behind to build the mission was Father Caballero, 5 soldiers, and about 10 carpenters, receiving a lot of help from the northern Chumash. The original site would be abandoned the next year due to flooding from the creek. On September 4th, 1949, the annual Pine Dorado celebration began when the Cambria Lions Club realized the need for a community recreation center for the local young people. Pine Dorado Days is still Cambria's signature Labor Day festival. This week in San Luis Obispo County history has been brought to you by the History Center of San Luis Obispo County. We opened 3 new exhibits this summer. Come check them out. Celebrating our nation's semi-quincentennial all year by taking a look at our local history, this is Executive Director Steve Schmidt. 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
2: All right, if you want in on this conversation with Stu Jenkins, we need to hear from you now, please. 805-543-8830. 800-549-5832. Our statewide public defender system is overwhelmed.
1: Well, we don't have a statewide public defender system. That's the problem. We have a county-by-county public defender system with no minimum standards and no state oversight. And it's the flat fee contracts that some counties still have. The only last two coastal counties in the state with that is Del Norte and San Luis Obispo.
2: So if I get in trouble,
1: try to do it over the Santa Maria River.
2: I better spend the money and get a real attorney.
1: Get a real attorney. That's right.
2: Because a public defender.
1: Now, the public defenders are real attorneys.
2: Well,
1: They're real busy. They're real busy. They're overwhelmed, and the incentives of their contract is to plead people out. So Dane, your last caller, did something very important. He told his public defender that, no, I'm not going to plead out, and here's why. I'm not guilty.
2: You can do that with a public defender?
1: You can do that, and they do have an obligation to try the case. The other thing was that Dane did something very important, was he provided information to the public defender, evidence. He, unfortunately, in our county, a line public defender has to go to the bosses and get permission to have one of the investigators go out and investigate something they want or need for their case.
2: There's a racial component to this.
1: There probably is.
2: Yes.
1: But Dane went out and did his own digging and came up with evidence to provide his public defender. So you can't just expect the public defender to do everything for you, especially in this county. You have to be a responsible person who provides evidence and information to them. And you're going to have to go through heck to get in touch with them, because they're so busy. But you have to make the calls, go into their office and talk to them, meet with them in the county library, meet with them early at the court, take the time to give them information.
2: How do we find Mr. Stu Jenkins, attorney at law?
1: You find him at Stu, spelled S-T-E-W, Jenkins.com, or my phone number is 805-541-5763.
2: You get 20 seconds for a final thought.
1: Final thought is justice is more important than almost anything else. It's part of public safety. We don't have justice, we have no safety.
2: I like that. All right, Sue, thank you for the conversation.

0: 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It's 7 o'clock on the Central Coast.
1: From ABC News, I'm Dave Packer. Tensions flare in the Lindsey Clancy trial. Her defense attorney saying one juror is refusing to follow the judge's instructions. ABC's Aaron Katursky.
2: The judge polled jurors individually to make sure they could follow his instructions, then reminded them of the law.
3: I want to remind you that you are required to follow my instructions on the law as I gave them to you.
2: When jurors were dismissed for the night, Clancy eyed them closely as they filed out of court.
1: Twice already, the jury said it can't agree if the Massachusetts mother is criminally responsible for killing her three children or if she was suffering from postpartum psychosis. The Trump administration making an urgent appeal to the Supreme Court to allow new Postal Service rules for mail-in ballots to take effect immediately. A federal judge temporarily blocking the changes, and North Carolina will start sending out ballots tomorrow. State Board of Elections Director Sam Hayes.
4: These are active legal proceedings, and we will allow the courts to resolve them. Our responsibility is to monitor those developments and make sure that North Carolina counties have clear guidance if anything changes.
1: The rules stem from President Trump's executive order aimed at restricting access to voting by mail. A candidate running for a seat in the Missouri State House has been charged with allegedly planting drugs in his primary opponent's car. That according to court records.
5: Thomas Ross, candidate for Missouri House District 161, allegedly had his then campaign manager plant cocaine in the car of his primary opponent, Louise Secker. Ross won the Republican primary and is currently running for state Senate. Court papers say Ross allegedly hatched the scheme in June. The former campaign manager provided the FBI with an audio recording of Ross, where they allegedly discussed the plot, with Ross quoted saying, "If you can pull it off, pull it off."
1: ABC's Chuck Severson. A Louisiana judge issuing a preliminary injunction allowing former NFL players to play with college teams. You're listening to ABC News.
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1: The Supreme Court will weigh whether to take up New Jersey's case for regulating prediction markets like Kalshi. The sites have been coming under fire recently for luring teens. ABC's Devin Dwyer reports.
7: States for over a century have regulated gambling. Native American tribes argue the same thing, but these companies say they are different and that a certain aspect of a law passed after the financial crisis of 2008 should treat them more like financial markets and let the federal government regulate them.
1: The accused leader of a Penn State University multi-million dollar drug ring is out on bail today. Agostino Abatello is accused of supplying Penn State students with drugs in an operation run out of two fraternity houses. ABC's Perry Russom.
8: Abatello is facing multiple counts of possession with intent to deliver and conspiracy. He has pleaded not guilty. Penn State has suspended the Delta Upsilon fraternity. The fraternity putting out a statement saying they are cooperating with the investigation. Sigma Chi, which operates independent of the university, saying this conduct is an egregious violation of our values. The university says it is cooperating with law enforcement.
1: Police arrested more than a dozen former students and one parent in connection with the alleged drug ring. Pabst Blue Ribbon is offering a reward of up to $20,000 for help finding a missing truckload of beer. The company says a truck carrying more than 1,600 cases was stolen from a California distribution center last month. Dave Packer, ABC News.
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house that was 27 feet by 25 feet. I said feet. Can you imagine how small that was? 27 feet by 25 feet. We had no running water, no electricity. And at nighttime when it got dark, it was just dark. My mother was a great mother. My father couldn't read or write. His parents were both slaves. And he was taken out of school in the third reader. In the colored schools back in those days, they didn't call them grades, like first, second, third, etc. They called them first, second, reader. I don't think my father ever brought home a check more than $18, and he was working 12 hours a day. When he came to Centerville, he worked in the coal mines, and there's a lot of dust down in those coal mines in those years. People didn't realize to wear a mask. Whoever worked in the coal mine, those people died between 50 and 60 years of age with black lung because they inhaled all this black dust. My father had it so badly when he would come home, he couldn't talk. He was wheezing like someone having an asthma attack. He had to stop working because he had asthma. And as I say, we were extremely poor from a financial point of view. But we were billionaires in our faith in God and Jesus and integrity. We always prayed for every meal, whether it was breakfast, lunch, dinner. We were prayed and thanked the Lord that we had a little bit to eat. Fridays, when it came along before my father got paid, of course, sometimes we didn't have hardly anything in the house to eat. My mother would make gravy out of bacon grease, flour, and water, and sometimes maybe milk. And we very seldom had a lot of meat because we couldn't afford it. Centerville was very racist in those days. Colored people couldn't do a lot of things that the white people weren't allowed to sit downstairs in movie theaters with white people. Most of the restaurants, we couldn't eat in them. We couldn't swim in the swimming pool till finally they would let us swim on Saturday from 9 o'clock to 11 o'clock. And then the colored people had to get out of the pool and they'd put more disinfectant in the water. My mother never did learn how to swim, and she died when she was almost 95. She always regretted that she never learned to swim. I remember a kid, his name was Kenneth, and he was very light-skinned. And he got a job packing people's grocery bags, you know, and he stole a candy bar. And this is a real true story. He stole the candy bar. But they saw him, and what did they do? They didn't tell his parents. They called the police. Now, he was 16 years old. They put him in jail, and when they had a court date, obviously he was guilty, they put him in the Fort Madison prison. That is the federal prison. So he was put in at 16 years of age for having stolen a candy bar. If a white boy had done that, they probably would have told his parents, called him, hey, your son stole a candy bar. But can you imagine they put him in the federal prison until he was 21 years old? I mention that because that was one of the saddest stories that we had in Centerville. That's the way it was. But what really helped me, and I would say my sisters too, was our faith. If it had not been for the Bible, maybe I wouldn't have been as successful because perhaps I would have been bitter. Some black people, colored people, obviously were frustrated. But our parents taught my three older sisters and me never to hate white people, just to pray for them. And my mother taught my sisters and me humility. Well, when you're very, very poor, usually you're humble in life. But we all went to church. The white people went to the First Baptist and the colored people went to the Second Baptist Church. And the ministers preached for a long time. They were very emotional. Of course, the ministers, as you probably know, in those Second Baptist churches, they'd be yelling, hallelujah, thank you, Jesus, and everything. But that was very important in our development as human beings. Because when we go into churches, obviously, there was no discrimination because we were all colored people. And the church services would last a long time, but music was vitally important. There was a choir, and my mother, she played the piano in the church and directed the church choir. She had this great voice that I inherited from her. God gave it to her, and she gave it to me. Anyhow,

0: I wanted to be a singer. When I was in junior high school, they invited me to sing over in a high school choir. In my high school class, I was the only colored person. We had 125 graduates, and that had never been done before, but I was the first soprano, so my voice was really high. And this teacher, his name was Don Gunderson, he was the high school choral director, and I asked him, I said, "You think I could ever earn a living singing?" He said, "Yes, you could." Well, I was thinking of popular singers. Perry Como, Bing Crosby, Frank Sinatra, Nat King Cole, "When I Fall in Love," this type of music I sang then. That was something that I could do. I didn't think about classical music or opera. In my senior year, I went to choir rehearsal and I hardly had any voice. And the choral director couldn't figure out what's wrong because here I was, 18 years old, still singing first soprano with the girls. So he sent me to a doctor. Dr. Brummett was his name. He put that little wooden stick and pushed my tongue down and looked in my throat. He never even saw my vocal cords, I assure you. But he said, "I just think your voice is changing." And he was right. My puberty came rather late. I thought, well, I'm not going to be a singer.
1: When we come back, more of Simon's story here on Our American Stories. 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We'd love to hear them and put them on the air. Our audience loves them too.
2: Hello.

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0: And we return to Our American Stories and with Simon Estes. When we last left off, Simon was telling us how he thought his singing career was over before it even began. He sang soprano well into his senior year of high school, and now his voice was changing, and he was heading off to college. It was time for a change of plans, or so he thought. Let's get back to the story. Here again is Simon.
1: I decided I wanted to be a doctor, so I went in pre-med, but then I wanted to sing in the choir, and I didn't realize that the choral director was a racist, to be quite blunt about it. He said, "Oh, no, your voice isn't good enough." And I said, "Oh, well, you're the head of the voice department. Can I take voice lessons with you?" He said, "No, you have no talent. I wouldn't waste my time with you." Being colored, he didn't think I could do Bach, Brahms, Beethoven, classical composers. He said, "However, there's a young teacher coming here this fall." Now, this was 1957. And he said, "Maybe he'll take you." He did. His name was Charles Kellas. He was a Greek man. Kyriakos was his Greek name. And he heard me singing, and he said, "You know, you have a voice to sing opera." And I said, "What is opera?" In Centerville, obviously, we didn't have an orchestra. We only had choral music. All the churches had a choir usually, and the only instrument, generally speaking, would be a piano. So I had not had exposure to classical music until Mr. Kellas played some recordings, those big 33 and a third plastic records. He played some opera singers so I could hear their voices and that style of music. And then he wanted me to hear just pure orchestral music. So he played Rimsky-Korsakov's Scheherazade as a Russian composer. And after I heard it, I said to him, "Mr. Kellas, I really like that stuff. I just called it stuff." And he said, "Well, Simone," he always called me Simone, "you have this voice." And so, I mean, really, I had never heard that kind of music. And I loved it the moment I heard it. What I've often said, it was dormant inside of me, or latent, whatever word you use. And of course, it was enhanced when I went to Juilliard. He sent me to Juilliard School of Music, but I was very naive. I didn't know the really importance. It's the greatest musical conservatory or college in the entire world. Everybody wants to get into Juilliard. Right today, they only have an enrollment of about 830 students. Anyhow, the shock was probably more, I was more excited about seeing those skyscrapers than I was going to Juilliard. And I was so happy that I got a window seat so I could look out, and my neck, I don't know if I was on the right side or the left side of the plane, but it was probably stiff by the time I got to New York, because I just kept looking out at the clouds and the buildings down there and cars looking like little ants and all of that. That was really an experience. Never was on an airplane. And I remember when Mr. Kellas took me to the Metropolitan Opera House to hear an opera, Rigoletto. Rigoletto is the name of a character in this opera by Giuseppe Verdi. And I remember I couldn't believe what I heard in the Metropolitan Opera, that orchestra and all of those voices. Of course, I didn't realize that they weren't using microphones until Mr. Kellas brought it to my attention. He said, "Simone, now you notice all those people on the stage, they don't use any microphones." And I thought that was amazing. Anyhow, I was only there 2 years before I started singing professionally. There were three others. I think we were called black at that point. We've been Negro, black, African, Afro, African American. So I don't know what I am, but I do know I'm a human being and one of God's children. And once I started to realizing what Juilliard really was, I thanked the Lord for it, because I thought, wow, this is amazing coming from Centerville, Iowa. But I had a double feeling, because I was frustrated that they wouldn't let me sing in my own country. When I first started singing opera, it was April 19th, 1965, was in Germany at the West German Opera House. Here in the United States, a black woman to sing opera, because some roles are romantic, and of course, you don't want a black man next to a white woman on the stage.

0: age, it was much more difficult for a black man. And so that excluded us from certain repertoire, certain roles. So it was very difficult. I remember it was in Atlanta, Georgia, and I was singing with the Atlanta Symphony Orchestra and the Opera House. They have an opera house there in Atlanta. I won't mention the man's name, but he was the head of the opera. So I went over to see him. I said, you know, I would love very, very much to sing in your opera house. And he told me very honestly, and I respected him because he was honest about it. He said, I would love to engage you, but our donors have said, if I engage you, a black man, they would not give us money. I will tell you, it was hurting because I knew I was qualified to sing the opera in this country. Anyhow, I started my career at the Deutsche Oper, meaning German Opera House, in West Berlin. And Berlin was separated at that time. And then in 1966, the State Department asked me to go to Russia and sing in the Tchaikovsky competition. And they told me that I'd have to sing some songs in Russian. I said, well, I don't know any Russian, of course. Because I didn't know any Russian, they said, we will send you money to study Russian in Germany, and they never did send it. And so something told me to, I had all the other repertoire, Italian, German, French, all those languages I was singing in, and English, of course, I had that. But something told me to go anyhow. And when I flew there, this, I think God arranged all this time. This is where my faith comes in the Bible and all of that. A Russian actress who was doing a movie in East Berlin, and she spoke German, of course, and I spoke German. And she asked me, why was I going to Russia, to Moscow? And I told her, to the Tchaikovsky competition. She was really, wow, at the Tchaikovsky competition. But Tchaikovsky was one of the greatest Russian composers. And so I asked her to teach me a famous song that was famous in Russia phonetically. And so for 3 hours between East Berlin and Moscow, this lady taught me a song called Ni Slova O Drug Moi, which means not a word, oh my friend. And I believe that God arranged that. I believe that Charles Kellis was sent to the University of Iowa, this teacher who discovered me. And I believe he put that lady next to me. And what I realized then, God had given me a talent for languages. And when I got to Moscow, my accompanist, her name was Irina Zori. Now that was 1966. She said, Russian not bad, but we will make better. And so she helped me. And in fact, I got a review from the Pravda newspaper, said Simon Estes had the best Russian of anybody in the competition who was not a Russian. And then to skip ahead, I won the bronze medal, and President Johnson invited me to come to the White House and invited my mother. And my mother had never been on an airplane either.
1: And you've been listening to Simon Estes tell one heck of a story. My goodness, he holds a firm belief that God puts certain people in his life at certain times and places and in a sequence. And my goodness, that Greek teacher of his who told him he had a voice for opera. And Simon's reply, what is opera? And he said, I had never heard that music, but I loved it. He didn't know Juilliard either. And the next thing you know, he was there, or its importance. And of course, anyone who knows music knows what Juilliard is and the role it's played in unearthing some of the great musical talent of the last century. And then came the discrimination. As Leontine Price had predicted, it would be harder for a man to break in than a woman. And that experience in Atlanta, absolutely heartbreaking. He knew he had the talent, so did the head of the opera there, but he gave him the bad news. The white donors wouldn't allow it. They'd back out. And off to Germany he went, then to Russia. And when we come back, more of this remarkable story of triumph over tragedy here on Our American Stories. spending time outdoors? 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
1: And we return to Our American Stories and the final portion of our story with Simon Estes, one of the greatest opera singers of our generation. When we last left off, Simon, facing discrimination in the United States, left for Europe to pursue his professional career and would get his major break in Moscow, of all places, at a competition no less, after having learned Russian on the ride over. Let's return to the story. Here again is Simon Estes.
0: Many years I couldn't sing recitals even in the southeastern part of the United States, but finally they let me sing down there. And I remember in one city, my accompanist and I, we got out of the plane, we went into the city, to the hotel, and there was a patrolman. He followed us from the airport to the hotel, checked in the hotel, went down to eat before I sang, you know. That patrolman was still there, and my pianist was a white man. I remember the patrolman walked over and said, "I want you boys," they put him in the boy category then, "I'm following you." I was staying in a hotel in the South. A woman's jewelry was stolen. I was the only black person staying in the hotel. And I got in the elevator. I will never forget this. I was in my tails, and there was a white woman who got in the elevator. She said, "Boy, what did you do with it?" I said, "What are you talking about?" She said, "We know you stole the woman's jewelry." I can still remember. She said, "On the fourth floor. On the fourth floor, you stole." I said, "Ma'am," and I was in my tuxedo. I said, "Do I look like a thief to you?" And she said, "Well, we're going to search your room, boy." I said, "Well, you can search my room, but you better not disturb anything." And she used a double negative. "That don't make no difference." Well, when she used a double negative, I realized she wasn't educated. But of course, obviously, I didn't steal the jewelry. It was really scary. I can honestly tell you, when that plane took off sometimes, I was always happy that I got off the ground, got out of the South, but I still wanted to go there and sing. Anyhow, I remember when I sang when Martin Luther King was assassinated. I was in Canada. And I remember I was getting dressed. I had the TV on, and Walter Cronkite, he said, "Ladies and gentlemen," and he had his glasses. I remember he took them off and put them. He said, "Martin Luther King has just been assassinated." I told the people that night I wouldn't sing some happy songs that I had on the program. And they had already a reception planned for me. Of course, not knowing Martin Luther King was going to be assassinated. But they said something to me. They said, "You know, why don't you move to Canada? We wouldn't treat you that way." And I was surprised that they said that. But I wasn't surprised, because I thought, if 10 million black people came to Canada tomorrow, you might have a racial problem too. Not that we are inherently problem makers. And I said, "No, I'm going to stay in my country and continue to try to fight for justice and equality." And it was frustrating. I was sad. I was underpaid. All these years that I sang opera, I was never paid what I should have been paid. In some of the opera houses where I sang too, they put makeup on. My first performance, when I sang Rhamphus in Verdi's opera called Aida, Rhamphus is a high priest, and it takes place in Egypt, and when they made me up, they made me white as snow. I went to the makeup room. I looked in the mirror and I thought, if my mother could see me now, I was snow white. But my parents always said, never give up. Don't become discouraged and don't let something deter you. Stay strong. And obviously I didn't give up. Whenever I would go out and sing recitals, I would always pray before. And I would pray that through the talent that God gave me, that somebody or more than one person's heart would be touched through the music, that they would love one another and would have peace through music. I think I've sung in 44 of the 50 states. But when I sang at the Met, I remember I was The opera that I sang in there was called Tannhäuser. I did Landgraf. That's a Wagnerian opera. And I remember when I, at time after the performance, when I was in my room, I was thinking, wow, I actually sang at the Met. And I remember I wished I could have sung there earlier because I was qualified, but I didn't really start singing consistently at the Met until 1983. And I sang 6 years in a row and did a number of different operas. And I was thrilled. I'm just grateful that my parents taught me to have courage and not be distracted because of racial discrimination. And I feel so blessed because I have literally sung all around the world, whether it's Australia, New Zealand, Russia, China, Africa, South America, all of the European countries. And when I was a kid growing up in Centerville, Iowa, I didn't think I'd get farther east maybe than Chicago, but I've been to Tokyo and I've been to China, to Beijing, and I've sung for the Nobel Prize Committee and Nelson Mandela. Oh yeah, and I'm not Catholic, but I've sung for two popes, Pope John the First, Pope John the Second. It's really true. And Billy Graham, you know, the Billy Graham Crusade, and Madison Square Garden in New York City. And some of these things that I've done, I still can't believe it. But I realized it was a gift from God that he gave me. And I do a lot of teaching. I'm a full professor. I have 14 honorary degrees. 2 years ago, Juilliard gave me a doctorate degree also. And I just thank God that he gave me this talent and opportunity to travel all around this planet Earth that he created. I still can't believe it. I remember I built a new house many years ago when I was married in New Jersey on 3 acres of land. Now, I remember one time when we were having dinner, I have three daughters now, and they were little girls then, of course. I remember I left the table, and I went out, and I built this house on 3 acres of land. And I looked at that house, and I thought, wow. And I didn't know how big this house was when I built it. I saw a house that I liked, and I asked a builder if he could build it like this house that I saw from the outside, but not the inside. And I didn't even realize how big it was. Well, it had 6,500 square feet of living space. And my little house in Centerville was 27 feet by 25 feet. And I remember I stood there and I looked and I thought, wow, that's my house. I built this house. I could hardly believe it.
1: 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And a special thanks to Simon Estes for telling his story. And to Steve Schott, the producer of the wonderful documentary Simon Estes, A Heart and a Voice, for setting up this interview for us. And to find out more about the documentary, go to aheartavoice.com. That's aheartavoice.com. And what a heart to overcome this indiscriminate discrimination that he faced not for a year or two, but for decades. The story of that elevator ride where he's in tails and this woman's lost jewelry and just assumes he stole it, and how he wanted to continue to sing in the South despite that discrimination, and that line he had about always praying before his performance, I prayed for peace through music. And by goodness, his parents gave him that courage in God, the courage of his faith, to just get through the hard stuff, to get to the beautiful, and to get to the godly. And that 27 by 25 square foot house that he grew up in, he ended up with 3 acres in New Jersey and 6,500 square feet. In the end, he attributed it all to his creator. The story of Simon Estes on Our American Stories. 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
1: 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And the Jack Miller Center plays a fundamental part of our history storytelling. 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
24: Carl Albert did not want to be president. The 5'4" Speaker of the House had not risen from abject poverty to the nation's second highest office by lacking ambition. But in 1973, when the Speaker realized the Watergate crisis could elevate him into the White House, he forswore personal ambition for the nation's greater good. We now know that Watergate was America's greatest constitutional crisis since the Civil War. But in the first months of the scandal, Albert tread carefully. The Senate Watergate Committee began its work in early 1973, but Albert firmly resisted calls for the House to begin impeachment proceedings before it was time. By late 1973, the crisis had reached a crescendo when the Vice President, Spiro Agnew, resigned over charges of bribery and tax evasion. This put Albert into a political bind. With Agnew out, he, as the Speaker, was next in line to the presidency. And revelations of the Watergate tapes and the Saturday Night Massacre made Nixon's impeachment a real possibility. President Carl Albert was not just a pipe dream. It was within his grasp. The 25th Amendment gave Congress the power to vote on Agnew's replacement. As Speaker, Albert could have killed the vote. Without a vice president, Democrats who controlled the House and Senate could impeach and remove Nixon from office, which would make the Speaker of the House, Carl Albert, president. Eager for the White House, many Democrats begged Albert to do the easy thing. Do nothing and become president. A President Albert with Democratic majorities in the House and Senate could pursue a Carl Albert agenda. Restart the Great Society, pass national health care, address rural America's gaping needs, and achieve a more honorable peace in Vietnam. But Albert would have none of it. Born in tiny Bug Tussle, Oklahoma, to hard-scrabble tenant farmers, Carl Burt Albert came up the hard way. His father had quit the dangers of coal mining for the destitution that came with tenant farming. And Bug Tussle, like so many rural communities in southeastern Oklahoma, featured a grinding poverty that most never escaped. Albert found his escape in his community's one-room schoolhouse. As a young boy, Albert's school hosted a visit by Charles Carter, their district's Native American congressman. Upon meeting Carter, Albert decided he would become a congressman too. In high school, the diminutive Albert became a veritable big man on campus. A wrestler and member of the speech team, he won the 1928 National Oratory Contest, which netted a meeting with President Calvin Coolidge and a trip to Europe. Albert entered college at the University of Oklahoma, still poor, but with unlimited horizons. In college, Albert excelled and eventually earned a Rhodes Scholarship to study at Oxford University. He spent his Oxford years deep in study, but he traveled wide and far across Europe, verging towards war. Upon graduation, he had only one wish: to return to his native Oklahoma and redeem a boyhood dream. After serving in World War II, Albert immediately ran for Congress. In 1946, Albert won the House seat in Oklahoma's 3rd Congressional District. Joining him in the House were two other freshmen, John Kennedy and Richard Nixon. Unlike those two future presidents, Albert had no desire for the Senate or White House. He always had what he termed the House habit, a lover of the institution's rules and procedures. He, as a freshman member, would sit on the floor for hours, watching and learning. Taking note was the legendary Democratic leader Sam Rayburn. Hailing from a North Texas district that abutted Albert's, Rayburn felt a kinship with the whip-smart Rhodes Scholar. In 1954, a mere 8 years into his House career, Albert was tapped by Rayburn to be majority whip. In leadership at a young age, Albert was on path to be Speaker of the House. To become Speaker, he had to navigate choppy political waters. Civil rights loomed as Albert's primary political conundrum. Indeed, his native southeastern Oklahoma was dubbed Little Dixie. Settled by pro-Confederate Texans and Missourians after the Civil War, the Southern enclave practiced Jim Crow and segregation. But Albert, who attended Oxford with classmates from all over the English Empire, was modern and cosmopolitan. As a Rhodes Scholar, he had traveled early 1930s Germany and saw Adolf Hitler give a speech and survived a run-in with brown shirts. He abhorred racism, but he feared a strong pro-civil rights stance would lose him his seat in the House and a chance at the speakership. In the late 50s, Albert went to Rayburn for advice. The Texan told him, "Carl, every man has a right to vote. You can defend that position before any audience in this country." Albert later recalled, "That cleared it up for me immediately. For the first time, I saw the issue in moral terms." As majority leader, Albert pushed three civil rights bills to passage. Friends with moderates and liberal firebrands, he wooed a majority to settle on compromise bills that could pass and then transform a nation, gaining a political fortitude and courage that could only be forged in the white-hot political battles of the 1960s. He compiled a voting record of a Northern liberal while representing a rural traditional district that abhorred the counterculture and supported the Vietnam War. But every 2 years, Little Dixie sent their native son back to Congress with 75 to 80% of the vote. Albert maintained popularity through constant constituent contact. Flying home every weekend he could, he traversed his district by car. And when forced to by floodwaters that washed out a bridge, he forded a river on horseback to meet constituents at a set time and place. When stuck in Washington, he would take out a phone book and call constituents at random to gauge voter sentiment. Known for his scrupulous honesty, Albert had learned that his word was the only currency that mattered in a district defined by relationships and trust. When Democrats pleaded with Albert to let the presidency come to him, they were wasting their breath. To him, voters had elected a Republican to the White House in 1972. It was not his or the Congress's place to put a Democrat in the presidency. But when Nixon met with Albert to discuss a vice president, he held firm. As Speaker, he made it clear that only one nominee would be considered, Gerald Ford. A political rival, Ford, as the House GOP leader, had vied with Albert throughout the 1960s. On opposite sides of the political spectrum, Ford opposed most every social program Albert prized. Yet the two had forged a relationship founded upon respect and comity. Ford became vice president and eventually president because Carl Albert believed rightly that he possessed the requisite character for the office. Due to Albert, Congress confirmed Ford as vice president. Months later, Nixon resigned. Ford assumed the presidency because Albert put the nation above his personal ambition. A constitutional crisis had been averted. In an era in which social media and opinion leaders heedlessly and breathlessly debunk and depose cultural and political giants, the little giant from Little Dixie might sound too good to be real, but some legends are grounded in historical truth.
1: And a terrific job on the editing, production, and storytelling by our own Greg Hengler. And a special thanks to Jeff Bloodworth, who's a professor of American history at Gannon University, and he's a Jack Miller Center Fellow. And the Jack Miller Center is a nationwide network of scholars and teachers dedicated to educating the next generation about America's founding principles and history. 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And what a story about the little giant from Little Dixie. And of course, we're talking about Carl Albert, Congressman Carl Albert, who decided upon meeting a congressman while in high school. That's what he wanted to do, and that's what he became right out of his time serving the nation in World War II. He put his nation above his ambition and put the Constitution above all else. Republicans had elected Nixon as a president, and it would be a Republican that would replace him, and that would be Gerald Ford. The story of Speaker of the House Carl Albert here on Our American Stories. spending time outdoors? Then let's talk about skin cancer, non-melanoma skin cancers, or NMSCs, including basal cell carcinoma and cutaneous squamous cell carcinoma, are the most common cancers in the U.S. and can become harder to treat if left undetected. That's why sun protection and timely detection matter. Our sponsor

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14: From ABC News, I'm Dave Packer. Iran is escalating its attacks across the Gulf, launching missiles and drones at Kuwait and other U.S. allies. According to Tehran, the strikes in retaliation for U.S. bombardments of Iran earlier this week. Meanwhile, during today's White House briefing, Vice President J.D. Vance said he wouldn't call the conflict with Iran a war, saying there's no active shooting. Reaction from Democratic Congressman James Walkinshaw, House Oversight, Military and Foreign Affairs Subcommittee.
15: Well, I'd like to hear him say that to the families of the 800 service members who have been killed and wounded. It's a war and it's a quagmire. We are absolutely stuck. We are stuck because there was no clear strategy from the beginning. And the American people are paying the cost of that at the pump, at the grocery store, and elsewhere.
14: The legal battle over President Trump's executive order targeting mail-in ballots is heading to the nation's highest court. ABC's Whit Johnson.
16: The Trump administration making an urgent appeal to the Supreme Court to allow new Postal Service rules for mail-in ballots to take effect immediately. The rules stem from President Trump's executive order aimed at restricting access to voting by mail. A federal judge temporarily blocking the changes. The administration wants to require states to provide additional information when mailing ballots through the Postal Service. Critics say the rules infringe on the state's authority to run elections.
14: Meanwhile, North Carolina starts sending out ballots tomorrow. The jury in the Lindsey Clancy murder trial, 6 days into deliberation, still deadlocked. The jury foreperson saying one juror won't follow the judge's instructions about reasonable doubt. Authorities in Minneapolis say Wednesday's mass shooting at an apartment building started outside during an arranged custody handoff. Police say the gunman died in a shootout with responding officers. Two residents were killed and five other people were hurt, including three police officers. You're listening to ABC News.
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1: An ICE agent who was charged by Hennepin County attorney Mary Moriarty for the January shooting of Venezuelan immigrant Julio Sosa Solis in Minnesota has surrendered to authorities in Texas. ABC Chief Justice correspondent Pierre Thomas.
2: Sources tell us an ICE agent who has been suspended in the shooting of a Venezuelan man has been charged by DOJ with lying about the incident. Christian Castro had claimed that he was attacked during the shooting, but ICE later said that video evidence contradicted the agent's story.
1: The social media app TikTok is adding a new voice note feature so followers can record a message and post it in the comments. They're also adding a new live poll feature. ABC's Elizabeth Schulze says the new features are unrelated to recent legal outcomes.
3: TikTok has yet to say if it'll make any other changes for teens after Instagram's parent company Meta last week agreed to impose daily screen time limits, block the app at night, and make other design updates for teens. This was part of that historic legal settlement over claims that the app was designed to get children addicted. Meta's full $18 billion penalty there does depend on TikTok, YouTube, and Snapchat also making changes to their apps. None of them have publicly committed to that so far. Elizabeth Schulze, ABC News, Washington.
1: Xbox implementing monthly time limits on cloud gaming for Game Pass subscribers. In a blog post, the company says they're adding the limits because their costs grow as more people play and play longer. Dave Packer, ABC News.
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9: This is Lee Habib, and this is Our American Stories, the show where America is the star and the American people. Coming to you from the city where the West begins, Fort Worth, Texas. If football's an American religion, Vince Lombardi, the head coach of the Green Bay Packers from 1959 to 1967, is the patron saint. In Lambeau Field in Green Bay, Wisconsin, is football's holiest shrine. Under Lombardi, the Green Bay Packers, the smallest city with a pro franchise, was renamed Titletown, USA. This is the story of the NFL team that shouldn't exist. Let's take a listen.
10: The 60s will be described as the decade in which football became the number one sport in America. in which the Packers were the one number one.

0: Bay kick to the uprights, and it is good! The Green Bay Packers have won!
1: And a Lambeau leap to the stands!
2: An absolute pandemonium win as Brandon McMahon ran to the south end zone stands before doing his first Lambeau leap, joined by some of his teammates. What an emotional victory!
1: Touchdown, Johnny Nelson!
0: And a Lambeau leap
3: to the south end zone stands!
0: To the north end zone stands!
3: And a Lambeau leap!
0: What dagger!
4: It's been a tradition repeated hundreds of times, a celebration that perfectly embodies the shared triumph between team and fans, where every victory,
1: the Packers have won,
4: feels like their victory.
5: Leroy probably started the greatest thing that's ever been started, was jumping in the stands with the fans. And then Robert Brooks started doing it. And we just built a connection between ourselves and the fans.
6: So I proceeded to jump all in the stands. And now you see, the rest is just history. Now there's a special bond between the players and fans, you see. From now on, I'm gonna show them much love. Every time I score, I'm going to give me a hug from a Packer fan. The best in the land. I'ma never stop jumping in the stands, my man. It makes you.
7: This franchise, within the world's wealthiest sports league, has managed to put its city on the map. To put it in perspective, Green Bay has a smaller population than most cities with minor league baseball teams. There are more people on the waiting list for Packers season tickets than there are residents in Green Bay. And yet somehow, this tiny paper mill city is home to one of the NFL's most powerful franchises. On paper, that shouldn't be possible. Professional football abandoned small towns a century ago to chase bigger markets. So why didn't the Packers follow the same path? The Packers' existence goes well beyond being an NFL outlier. They're a glitch in the league's evolution. A franchise that shouldn't exist, in a place that shouldn't work, surviving because of a mix of decisions that no modern team could ever replicate today. This is the story of how the smallest city in American sports held on to one of the world's most valuable franchises. You can't tell the story of the Packers without looking at the league they were born into. Before the Packers ever existed, professional football belonged almost entirely to the industrial Midwest. Cities from New York to Wisconsin were the heart of early pro football, not because they were big, but because they were built for it. These were factory towns packed with physically demanding jobs, the kind of work that produced the sport's true generation of players. As labor conditions slowly improved in the early 1900s, workers began having Saturday afternoons free. That created something new. People suddenly had more free time and disposable income, which resulted in a hungry audience looking for entertainment. And naturally, gridiron football became the perfect outlet. Local businessmen recognized that a strong football team could get their towns together, all while advertising their companies. So they began funding these teams directly. The Decatur Staleys were literally created by a food manufacturing company, and the Columbus Panhandles were railroad workers playing under their employer's banner. This was the world the NFL was born into. A league built by small industrial cities within the Rust Belt, long before major markets took over. So under this context, Green Bay's presence didn't seem unusual at all. It was just another industrial town that had a packing company representing it on the field. This is how the name Packers came to be. The franchise joined the NFL in 1921 as its smallest market, but it didn't take long before towns in similar positions started vanishing from the league. The early NFL was chaotic, to say the least. The same blue-collar towns that formed the backbone of the league were soon overwhelmed by financial pressure. Throughout the 1920s and 30s, the NFL steadily shifted its attention toward larger cities, realizing that tiny industrial markets couldn't support the growing demands of professional football. And the numbers make the picture clear. More than 40 teams surfaced across the Rust Belt during the 1920s, but most were gone within just a few years. There were several reasons for this collapse. Small towns struggled to draw enough fans to break even, relying almost entirely on ticket sales and local sponsorships. Unlike baseball, the country's favorite sport, the league had no major broadcast money and thus no national profile. Everything depended on local turnout. And to add fuel to the fire, the Great Depression of the 1930s absolutely destroyed disposable income, which bankrupted already fragile clubs. This forced the NFL to step in and intentionally steer the league toward larger urban markets. Nothing symbolizes this shift more than when the Decatur Staleys moved to Chicago and became what we all know today as the Bears. That move foreshadowed the NFL's new direction, so you would think that the Packers were destined for the very same fate, at best. In almost any scenario, Green Bay should have folded or moved elsewhere. After all, they were small, broke, and incredibly isolated, with a major city located just a couple hours south. But they

0: approach their situation from a new angle. This is how they survived. Within the first few years of the league's existence, Green Bay was heading toward the conclusion every other small-town NFL team would eventually face. But instead of folding or selling to a private owner to relocate, local leaders organized something unheard of at the time, a community stock sale. Ordinary residents could buy small shares, not for profit, but to primarily keep the team alive. And not only did the strategy work, but it was exercised on more than one occasion. The Packers needed to lean on this process again in 1935 after the fallout of the Great Depression, and once more in 1950. But by then, the team had six championships to their name. Without those titles, the community may have been more reluctant to step in. But with all of that winning, the Packers were seen as a team worth protecting. And this wouldn't be the last time a Packers dynasty arrived at the perfect moment.
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1: And we continue with Our American Stories and the story of the Green Bay Packers. And the first two voices you'll be hearing here are those of Vince Lombardi, the legendary coach of the Packers, and his daughter, Susan. Let's take a listen.
8: I had felt that I had done what I could for the Giants, really, and I just felt that it was time for me to move, really, and I made it a point to try to move. wasn't going to be satisfied as an assistant coach, and I wanted to be a head coach of a professional football team, and Green Bay gave me the chance to be one.
9: All right, the big announcement. We are moving to Green Bay, Wisconsin. I'm going, where's Wisconsin? So the next day, my father comes home with a map. He said, this is the state of Wisconsin. And he's looking, Green Bay, it ain't on the map. And I'm going, well, I'm not moving any place that's not on the map. And he said, when I am done, it will be on that map. And you'll know exactly, Susan, where you live.
0: The 1960s saw Green Bay climb even higher, winning five championships, including two Super Bowls. It was perhaps the most dominant period of any team in NFL history. However, even at the height of the Packers' success, a new threat was beginning to form, and it came from down the road in Milwaukee. If the Packers were ever going to move anywhere, it would have been to Milwaukee. The city was bigger, wealthier, and far more recognizable on the national stage. For most NFL franchises run by profit-driven owners, a move like that would have been absolutely inevitable. But as we know, the Packers weren't a normal franchise, and instead, they turned Milwaukee into a strategic battleground. For context, the Packers had included Milwaukee as part of their exclusive home territory ever since the 1930s. This involved the team playing several home games there every single season. By keeping a presence here early on in their history, the franchise essentially turned Milwaukee into Packers country decades before it would have happened organically. But it nearly backfired on the franchise, because in the 1950s, Milwaukee was starting to look like the better home. Green Bay's Old City Stadium was small. It seated barely 25,000 people, and it was so outdated that players dressed in the nearby high school's locker rooms. As other NFL teams moved into bigger, modern facilities, league officials began questioning whether Green Bay could realistically compete as a primary host city. Meanwhile, Milwaukee County Stadium had just opened with nearly double the capacity, far better amenities, and a clear intention to attract major professional teams. From a business standpoint, Milwaukee looked far more viable, and everyone in the league could see it. That's when pressure started building. The NFL warned that if Green Bay didn't build a new stadium, the team might need to shift permanently to Milwaukee. For a moment, the franchise's future genuinely hung in the balance. But Green Bay would respond by building New City Stadium, which would later be renamed to Lambeau Field. The new venue preserved Green Bay as the team's primary home, even while they continued playing part of the schedule in Milwaukee. That secondary market was vital for the Packers, especially without a deep-pocketed owner behind them. But even going beyond the franchise, Milwaukee had become too big and too valuable to ignore. By the 1960s, the American Football League had arrived. It quickly became a rival league to the NFL, and it was determined to plant teams in major cities across the country. One of these targeted cities was Milwaukee. It was one of the largest markets in the country, it had no full-time pro football team, and there was a brand new desirable stadium just sitting there. But the Packers had one advantage the AFL couldn't get around. They held an exclusive lease at Milwaukee County Stadium. So Vince Lombardi, the Packers coach and GM at the time, enforced this immediately, then extended the deal to keep the Packers games locked into the city well into the 1970s. That move shut the AFL out entirely.
10: Here was Lombardi, you know, this New York City kid, born and bred, finally goes out to little Green Bay, this godforsaken place that he'd only seen once before in his life, and he made it there and became sort of a transcendent figure.
0: Only a few years later, the AFL-NFL merger erased any chance of Milwaukee getting its own competing franchise. From that moment forward, Milwaukee was officially sealed inside the Packers' orbit. It had the population and economic base for an NFL team, but not the political access or territorial rights to make it possible. Let that sink in. A small city of 100,000 people was influencing decisions between Milwaukee officials and multi-million dollar leagues. And the only way this was even possible was all because of their ownership structure. If you're a shareholder of the Packers, you don't earn any profit and you have minimal voting rights. Your shares can't even be sold publicly. No individual can own a significant portion of the franchise, which prevents anyone from steering the team toward drastic moves like relocation. The Packers operate essentially as a community-run nonprofit. The setup removes the financial incentives that often push franchises to pursue new stadium deals or flirt with other markets. As we've seen in the NFL in recent decades, several cities have learned the hard way when relocation power rests with a single owner, Those teams moved because one person decided they could make more money elsewhere. Green Bay, however, is the exception. With no owner to uproot the franchise and no mechanism that allows for a sale, the Packers are anchored in Wisconsin in a way no modern NFL team can match. And that's never going to change. Fast forward to today, the Packers no longer resemble the small-town underdog fighting for survival. Modern NFL economics have simply flipped the script. Revenue sharing, the foundation of the league's financial model, distributes national television money evenly across all 32 teams, which means market size matters far less than it once did. In an era where the bulk of revenue comes from national TV deals rather than bums in seats, Green Bay suddenly stands on relatively equal footing with New York, Los Angeles, and Chicago.
11: The Packers are special to these people. You know, if they had a 150,000-seat stadium, you couldn't get a ticket here. There'll be 25,000 people outside the stadium just listening. They just want to be around it. They don't have a ticket to get in. And it's an unusual spot. It always has been.
0: Today, the Packers' waiting list for season tickets is now one of the longest in world sports. It stretches decades. Their brand is international, their games draw huge ratings, and their value sits among the highest in the world. This franchise is far more than a success story. The Packers are the last living link to the NFL's origins. They survived the chaos of the early NFL. They avoided the collapse of small-town teams, the rise of big cities, financial crises, and a rival league trying to carve out their territory. A franchise that should have vanished instead became one of the sport's defining institutions. And that's what makes them so appealing to fans outside of Wisconsin. Their historical significance and classic stadium is the allure to those attracted by tradition. Their community-owned nature provides a breath of fresh air to those turned off by the corporate nature of sports leagues across the world. Under almost any other circumstances, the Packers wouldn't be here. A publicly owned team could only have taken root in an era as unsettled as the 1920s and 30s. But what truly carried Green Bay through, though, was the way its success arrived exactly when it was needed. Each dynasty run arrived when the franchise could have slipped away. Those victories helped unify Green Bay, along with the rest of Wisconsin, behind the Packers. The team gave its fans something worth fighting for, and in return, the fans gave the team a future.
8: Anybody who has the idea that just to play or just to take part and that's all that's necessary, I think he's in the wrong business. I think he's in the wrong country, let me put it that way. I think one of the things that made America great is to try to be the best in everything that they do. And the best, again, is signified by winning.
0: Their presence today is a reminder that professional football wasn't built in boardrooms. It was born in factory towns, on dusty fields, and in places where the sport mattered long before it paid well. Green Bay still carries that legacy. They represent a blue-collar past and an ownership model that modern NFL could never recreate. In a league driven by corporate ambition and constant relocation, the Packers stand alone yet continue to thrive because its people never allowed any other outcome.
1: And a terrific job on the production, editing, and storytelling by our own Greg Hengler. And we'd like to thank Mapify for this story. That's M-A-A-P-I-F-Y. You can find more stories about sports and geography on Mapify's YouTube channel. And you can find NFL stadium map posters and Major League Baseball ballpark t-shirts at Mapify.com. Again, that's M-A-A-P-I-F-Y.com. And what a story you heard about this unlikely city that, well, rose to the ranks of one of the great national and international brands in all of sports, and did so because the community decided during the Great Depression to do something that had never been done before or since, and that is, they all bought shares, but yet the type of shares in which, in essence, nothing could change. In short, they were a community-run nonprofit, the story of the Green Bay Packers, here on Our American Stories. 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
19: 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Robin Coleman from Wood Humane Society at 7:15. A brand new segment tomorrow that I am so excited about as we introduce you to the Duffer's Corner. 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We'll see you at 6 on First Look.
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1: And we return to Our American Stories. Up next, a history story. In 1845, Texas joined the Union as a country, the only state in our nation to do so. It was a long road to get to that point. Texas first had to fight a war for independence, which they managed to gain against all odds after the Battle of San Jacinto. Here to tell the rest of the story is Monty Monroe, the Texas State Historian. Take it away, Monty.
2: The first national Texas election was a contest of personalities rather than politics, and Sam Houston was elected president over Stephen F. Austin and Henry Smith by an 80% vote. That was quite a bit. Houston would dominate Texas in this era in the same way that Lyndon Baines Johnson did in the 20th century. He was an imposing figure. He was a close friend of Andrew Jackson. He had been a congressman, governor of Tennessee. He ran on a platform of annexation. Like George Washington after the American Revolution, Houston would draw his cabinet from members of both revolutionary factions. He appointed Stephen F. Austin as the first Secretary of State, but Austin, unfortunately, the so-called father of Texas, died in December of 1836, cutting short his valuable career. There was actually a 30-day period of mourning for him. Henry Smith became the Secretary of the Treasury. Thomas J. Rusk, another important Texas Revolutionary name, would become Secretary of War. And Marrabeau B. Lamar, who would become the second president of Texas, was elected as vice president. He was the chief political opponent of Sam Houston during all of this. There were many issues that were problematic during the first Houston administration. The frontier was one of those. There was always fear of future Mexican invasion. Indeed, that happened. Houston viewed a standing army as a problem. He was afraid that they would be agitating to invade Mexico. He didn't want that to happen because the Republic of Texas was a fragile state at that time. So he offered land to those who would agree to a discharge, or he was going to disband the volunteers and ship them back to New Orleans. Ultimately, there would be Texas Ranger companies that would be organized to deal with the various Indian threats, particularly the Comanche and the Kiowas. Houston's inclinations to Indian relations tended to run contrary to the will of the general population in Texas. He signed a treaty with them, guaranteeing them land in exchange for their neutrality with Mexico, but the Texas Senate refused to ratify that treaty. The Republic of Texas always had monetary problems, and this would be a problem even for the state of Texas. During Houston's first term, the public debt surpassed $2 million, which was a lot of money back in those days. I don't know what the equivalent would be now, but it would be in the billions. Tariffs, custom duties at the ports and land fees, business taxes, all of these were imposed, but they were generally low, and the problem was most people didn't have hard currency or specie, so they paid in kind. Many times I've said they paid with chickens or whatnot, but they paid with their crops. And so Houston literally had to depend on his own personal credit to fund army supplies and some government operations. Paper money was used, but it ultimately, the Constitution, the Texas Constitution, barred him from running for a second term, so he became the Republic's principal ambassador to the United States. Marrabeau B. Lamar became the second president. He was opposed to annexation, unlike his predecessor, and he tried to make peace with Mexico, but he wasn't successful. Lamar drove the Indians from Texas or resettled them to parts of Texas, and he was able to open up rich lands, particularly in East Texas, for sale and settlement, and it gave pioneers a bit of security. But it was costly. It took another $2.5 million toll on the treasury. And so he issued what they called redbacks, and they ultimately plummeted to 12 cents on the dollar. And so when the next president, Sam Houston, who returned for a second term, comes into office, he is faced or confronted by crippling debt. And he drastically cut offices. He has a very frugal second term, spending little money. He had a very generous land policy. He gave over 4,600 acres of land to families, and then single individuals could gain up to 1,400 acres of land. And all of this led to a flood of immigration into Texas. The Republic gave away, during its time, 41 million acres between 1836 and 1845.

0: By 1846, the western edge of the Texas frontier reached Dallas and Waco and Corpus Christi, almost along what is today Interstate 35. The population climbed from 40,000 in 1836 to 142,000 in 1847. So by that time, because most of the immigrants came from the American South, by 1845, Texas resembled the southern states of the United States for all purposes. Most settlers coming from the South grew cotton, corn, sugar cane, and many brought slaves. As the last act of his presidency in 1837, Andrew Jackson grants diplomatic recognition of the independence of Texans. Texans immediately sought annexation, but they were rebuffed because of this interest in maintaining good relations with Mexico and because of anti-slavery opposition in Congress. Consequently, talk about annexation would languish. By 1843, however, things are starting to change in the United States. President John Tyler revives the annexation issue because he starts to fear a growing British interest in Texas, which is a whole different story. In 1844, Texas emissaries and the U.S. Secretary of State, then John C. Calhoun, hammer out a treaty of annexation that would have established Texas as a territory. The treaty was defeated in the U.S. Senate because, again, of anti-slavery opposition during an election year. Despite that fact, Texas did become a major election issue in 1844. Because the Democratic candidate at that time, James K. Polk, openly favored annexation and ran on a strong expansionist platform. He claimed that he would bring in Oregon, Texas, and California into the Union in response to these mounting sentiments in the United States of so-called manifest destiny, this notion that Americans were God's chosen people, and that they were to spread their culture and religion across the North American continent from the Atlantic to the Pacific. These notions were fanned in the American press at the time, and Polk capitalized on that sentiment. He was elected by an overwhelming majority, and Polk's election and that mandate allows President Tyler, or encouraged him, to prompt Congress to pass a joint resolution on February the 28th, 1845, a simple majority resolution to annex Texas. And that happened. Anson Jones becomes the last president of the Republic of Texas.
1: And you're listening to Texas State historian Monty Monroe tell one heck of a story about how Texas became a state. And my goodness, what a land grab between 1836 and 1845. 41 million acres. Of course, Southerners came, mostly Southerners, with their slaves, many of them, and it was cotton and it was sugar that they would be farming. The story of how Texas became a state continues here on Our American Story. 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
15: And we return to Our American Stories and the story of how the Republic of Texas became a state. When we last left off, Monty Monroe, the Texas state historian, was telling us about the challenges the Republic of Texas faced. With crippling debt and constant threats of invasion, most Texans supported annexation into the United States. But it was a long road to get there. Nevertheless, in 1845, President Polk saw Texas welcomed into the Union, and it would be up to his minister to Mexico, John Slidell, to iron out the details. Let's get back to the story. Here again is Monty Monroe.
16: The provisions of the annexation resolutions allowed that Texas would enter the Union as a state because it had been an independent nation and keep her public lands. And that would be important, particularly in the 20th century, when the United States is trying to carve out national park lands. Texas was unique in that it possessed all of its public lands. And so it made it a little bit easier to create national parks in Texas. The U.S., on the other hand, would decide all boundary questions, and that's going to be critical. Texas was to surrender all of her forts and military equipment to the U.S., but Texas could retain its navy And to this day, the governor can appoint admirals of the Texas Navy, which is an honorary position. With the agreement of Texas citizens, Texas could be split into four additional states aside from the state of Texas. Any new state that would be established from Texas could permit slavery, and this is always going to be a problem. The state constitution of 1845 provided for a bicameral legislature of two-year terms for House members and four-year terms for senators. That still exists today. The legislature was to meet every 2 years. There are reasons for that. And the reasons were that there was this concern to impose restrictions on the legislature because there was a fear of government, of big government. They had just gone through this whole period of Mexican centralist government. And so this was very cognizant in their minds. The meeting time of the legislature is limited. There were low pay for legislators. They didn't want people sitting in the legislature spending tax money all the time. The governor would be the chief executive. There was a lieutenant governor, which in today's terms is probably even more politically powerful because he controls, or he is the head of the Senate, than the governor. The Texas Constitution of 1845, and there have been subsequent constitutions, was influenced by Jacksonian thought. There were strict prohibitions against state banks because many Jacksonians believed, as did these Texans of the time, that bankers were thieves. There were also prohibitions against establishing big business corporations, especially monopolies. There were strict prohibitions against any minister of the gospel holding public office. Nobody who had been in a duel could hold public office. And most importantly for women today, women could own property in their own name. And this didn't happen throughout the United States at that time, in their own name, especially married women. And this notion was unique to Texas and was probably part of our Texas Spanish legacy. J. Pinckney Henderson was elected the first governor of the state. Sam Houston and Thomas Jefferson Rusk, two of the great revolutionaries and of the Republic era, became the first U.S. senators from Texas. So, Texas becomes a state. But what was one of the problems that that might bring about? Mexico was against annexation. Mexico was certainly against Texas becoming a state of the United States. Mexico had said that the annexation of Texas would lead to war, and this was the most important cause. Also, there was another reason that led to the so-called U.S.-Mexican War. Mexico refused to pay debt claims to Americans for losses and debts of property and various things of that nature. France and Britain used their influence to collect their debts, but the United States could not. And there was much political instability in Mexico at this time. This was the period of the Caudillos, where military strongmen were constantly coming in, building an army, overthrowing the central government. In the United States, you have this sense of manifest destiny. There's a fear by the Mexican governments of land hunger of the Americans. Because of manifest destiny and this desire to acquire California, the U.S. wanted California for its natural harbors. They believed it would make the United States a strong Pacific power and open Asian markets to the United States. There were some attempts at diplomacy. There's no need to go into all of that at this time with John Slidell. President Polk knew that Mexico had severe financial problems, so he sent Slidell to try and purchase California, which only had about 3,000 Mexican citizens living there at the time. He met with the current Mexican president at that time, Jose Herrera, who stated that Texas was the key issue. If the U.S. would return Texas to Mexico, Mexico might consider selling California to the U.S. That didn't happen, and it couldn't happen. Slidell returns to the U.S., convinced that military versus diplomatic means was the only way for the U.S. to achieve its goals, particularly in relation to the Mexican-owned and controlled what would become the American West. When Polk learned of Slidell's failure, he immediately sends General Zachary Taylor, old rough and ready, to move to the Rio Grande. So He goes down

0: and he starts building fortifications on the Texas side of the Rio Grande. Mexico claimed that Taylor's move was an invasion of Mexican territory, and ultimately they positioned Mexican troops across the river from Taylor, and on October the 24th, President Paredes declares a defensive war against the U.S. and Mexican troops skirmish with Taylor's troops, and Taylor wires Polk that war exists, and ultimately would end in the Treaty of Velasco after the United States is victorious in the war with Mexico. And the Treaty of Hidalgo says more or less the following, that Texas is recognized as a state of the United States with the boundary at the Rio Grande River. California and the New Mexico Territory, which encompassed at that time Arizona and what would become Nevada, the Mexican Cession, was ceded to the United States in return for $15 million. The U.S. also assumes 3.25 million in debt claims against Mexico by American citizens. And of critical importance to Texas, the boundary description allowed Texas to retain control over its tidelands 10 miles out into the Gulf, and after World War II, that would become a major issue, or during World War II, it would become a major issue, particularly because of oil development in the post-war era in the Gulf of Mexico. This would be a great windfall when offshore oil production takes place in the Gulf of Mexico. Following the war, and as a consequence of the border now being secure, settlement increases dramatically in Texas. And of course, that will cause a problem with the issue of slavery, and ultimately leading to the Civil War, which Texas, of course, will join the Confederacy. And that is beyond the purview of our discussions today. And I hope in this little brief talk that you have gotten a thumbnail sketch of the 500-year history of Texas. Texas brings that legacy to the United States. It is today, because of many things that have happened since Texas became a state and after the Civil War and returning to the Union during Reconstruction, is now, if it was an independent nation today, it would be the fourth largest economy in the world. But Texas contributes mightily to the nation. During World War II, it sent over 750,000 Texans to the war effort. The oil production during the war fueled the arsenal of democracy and led to our ultimate victory in World War II. So Texas has an interesting history, and it continues to contribute mightily to the United States.
1: And a terrific job on the storytelling and production by our own Monty Montgomery, and a special thanks to Monty Monroe, the Texas State historian. And my goodness, how the Mexican-American War started, we learned a lot more about a subject that was at best really boring when we learned about it in high school. The story of how Texas became a state here on Our American Story. 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

0: Justice. I'm Dave Packer. The jury in the Lindsay Clancy murder trial getting ready to deliberate for a seventh day. The defense asking the judge to remove one of the jurors. The jury foreperson saying one juror won't follow the judge's instructions about reasonable doubt. ABC News legal contributor Bernarda Villalona.
1: While, yes, there's an allegation that that person is not following the law, you got to remember there's 12 jurors that heard the same evidence, and they're making a different determination factor when it comes to what the facts and the evidence is and then applying it to the law. So a simple disagreement is not grounds for removal of a juror.
0: The jury must decide if the Massachusetts mother is criminally responsible for killing her three children or if she was suffering from postpartum psychosis. The U.S. and Iran trading a fresh round of airstrikes, but Vice President J.D. Vance speaking at the White House press briefing Thursday, playing down the war.
2: I wouldn't call it a war. Right now, there is no active shooting. I recognize there have been places where this has flared up. Major combat operations, again, major combat operations lasted for about 6 weeks.
3: Pushed to say when this will end, Vance put the onus on the Iranians, saying they need to stop shooting at commercial ships in the Strait of Hormuz. But he notably didn't say what the plan is to get Iran to stop. Karen Travers, ABC News, the White House.
0: Billionaire Leon Black was a no-show before the House Oversight Committee regarding the Epstein files. Black was friends with Jeffrey Epstein, accused of bankrolling the convicted sex offender after he was sentenced to prison in 2008. Black has denied all wrongdoing and filed suit against the Oversight Committee. Committee Chair James Comer.
4: I would hold him in contempt right now. This is the first time of all the people we've brought in, of all the powerful billionaires and political people we've brought in for interviews and depositions, this is the first time anyone's filed suit.
0: You're listening to ABC News.
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0: Now, a growing number of lawmakers, Democrats and Republicans, are publicly criticizing Defense Secretary Pete Hegseth for his handling of the war in Iran and recent Pentagon leadership changes.
6: The White House standing by Hegseth and Commerce Secretary Howard Lutnick, who now says he misspoke when he falsely said there haven't been American deaths in Iran. Lutnick says he was thinking of the operation in Venezuela and acknowledges the 18 U.S. service members who have died, and he is apologizing.
0: ABC's Mary Bruce, a candidate running for a seat in the Missouri State House, has been charged with allegedly planting drugs in his primary opponent's car. According to court records, ABC's Chuck Severson has more.
7: Thomas Ross, candidate for Missouri House District 161, allegedly had his then-campaign manager plant cocaine in the car of his primary opponent, Louise Secker. Ross won the Republican primary and is currently running for state Senate. Court papers say Ross allegedly hatched the scheme in June. The former campaign manager provided the FBI with an audio recording of Ross, where they allegedly discussed the plot, with Ross quoted saying, "If you can pull it off, pull it off."
0: A Louisiana judge issued a preliminary injunction clearing the way for college teams like Louisiana State University to list former NFL players on the school's rosters. The ruling comes as the Southeastern Conference is suing Louisiana State University in federal court over LSU's push to have ex-NFL players on its football roster. I'm Dave Packer, ABC News.
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13: This is Lee Habib, and this is Our American Stories. The English language is filled with curious, intriguing, and bizarre phrases. Here, with the recurring series, is Hair of the Dog author Andrew Thompson as he shares another slice from his ultimate guide to understanding these baffling mini-mysteries of the English language.
14: Apple of your eye is an expression referring to someone who you cherish above all else. Like a grandmother might say that my grandson is the apple of my eye. It's an expression that dates back centuries. And it's from, in Old English, the pupil of the eye was known as the apple because of its round shape, and sight was regarded as the most essential sense. So when damaged, it was a terrible incident. It was used figuratively by King Alfred in 885 and by Shakespeare in A Midsummer Night's Dream in 1605. But the reference is actually from the Bible, a segment of which reads, "He led him about, he instructed him, he kept him as the apple of his eye." As bald as a badger is an expression to mean that someone's bald, has no hair on their head. And it's one that I've always found the origins of this one interesting, because a lot of people think that a badger's head being white, giving it the impression of baldness, is where the expression comes from. But it actually is a contraction of the expression "as bald as a badger's bum," because at the time, male shaving brushes were made with badger

0: beekeepers in the early 1800s, and the expression became popular from then. As the crow flies means in a straight line, or the shortest distance between two points, and it's one of many, many phrases that has nautical origins. In fact, you could write a whole book about nautical expressions. But it derives from the early English explorers who'd go by boat looking for foreign lands. There were very few navigational aids and no maps, so it was important to find land while at sea. And the crow was renowned as an intelligent bird that would fly straight to land to try to find food. So ships would always have a cage full of crows before they went on a journey. And the crow would be released from the crow's nest, which is another expression from this, which was at the top of the mast. And the captain would follow its path, which was usually the fastest way to land. At a loose end is another nautical expression, which means you're idle or have no plans and nothing to do. And it's from tall sailing ships, which had hundreds of ropes and sails, and the ropes were essential to ensure the sails were firmly in place, but they often became loose and unraveled. And it was a full-time job checking the ship's rigging for untied ropes or loose ends. And if ever the ship's captain found men sitting around doing nothing, he'd make them check the ropes. So they would find themselves for hours then working at a loose end, which is where the expression comes from. To keep something at bay is to fend it off or keep it at a distance. And it's an expression with pretty interesting origins. A lot of people think it comes from holding off baying hounds from a fox in fox hunting in England years ago. But that origin about the foxes only dates from the 1300s, while the phrase actually began with the ancient Romans and Greeks. They believed that the bay tree had protective powers, and because it never seemed to be struck by lightning. And because of this, people would take shelter under the trees during storms. It became such a powerful sort of image that soldiers started wearing bay leaves on their heads as protection during thunderstorms. They believed that would keep the lightning at bay and would shield them from the enemy also. And the supposed power of the bay leaf then spread to London during the Great Plague in 1665, where many people wore bay leaves in an attempt to keep the disease at bay. At full blast, which means as loudly as possible or using full power, is strangely a rare expression that has pretty obvious origins. Most expressions don't. It's from the Industrial Revolution in the 18th century, where iron and other metals were essential commodities, and factories used huge blast furnaces to smelt the metals. Fuel was continuously supplied into the furnace, while a hot blast of air was blown into the lower section, causing the chemical reactions to produce the molten metal. When the furnace was operating at full capacity and producing as much iron as possible, it was considered to be at full blast. At sixes and sevens is an expression you often hear, which means a state of confusion. And it comes from London in the 1300s. There were two livery companies there, and they each received their charter within a few days of each other, so they were the sixth and seventh companies listed. But a dispute arose between them as to which would be placed sixth in the processions around the city. So to resolve this, the two companies would swap between sixth and seventh place each year, but that resulted in confusion for a lot of people watching. At the drop of a hat is a sporting expression, which means something happens suddenly or with little warning. It came from the 19th century from a couple of sporting contests. Sporting referees at the time usually wore hats, and they would raise it in the air as a signal that an event was about to begin. Then as soon as the hat was dropped, the contest would start. This was most commonly used in horse racing and boxing, where an event would start at the drop of a hat. It was actually also used in the American West, where a man would sometimes drop his hat as a challenge to fight another. So as soon as the hat hit the ground, it was morally right that the fight should start. An axe to grind is an expression that means a selfish or ulterior aim or motive. And it's credited to one of the founding fathers of America, Benjamin Franklin. In his autobiography, Franklin wrote an anecdote about a man who wanted his axe ground, and a blacksmith agreed to do it, but only if the man turned the grindstone himself. The man did this, but soon feigned fatigue and gave up, making the blacksmith finish the job for him. And that the expression we know today came from that story.
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0: Lee Habib here, host of Our American Stories. 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
0: This is Our American Stories, and our next story is about a gem. It turns out diamonds haven't always been rare stones. Since 1870, when huge diamond mines were discovered in South Africa, soon after that discovery, the British financiers behind the South African mining effort realized the diamond market would be saturated if they didn't do something about it. So in 1888, they set two audacious goals. One, monopolize diamond prices by creating De Beers mines. De Beers would then be able to stabilize the market by creating both the supply and the demand for diamonds worldwide. Tom Zollner is a journalist and professor who lives in Los Angeles. He wrote the book, The Heartless Stone, A Journey Through the World of Diamonds, Deceit and Desire. Here's Tom with the story of that journey.
8: My name is Tom Zollner, and when I was 32 years old, I entered into what is a fairly common rite of passage for a man in America. I asked somebody to marry me, and I gave her a diamond engagement ring, because that's just what you were supposed to do, and I knew very

0: Very little about diamonds. I studied up on it as best I could, which wasn't very deep. And I learned that there's this tradition out there that you're supposed to spend 2 months of your salary as a benchmark, sort of a sliding scale for what's expected. And I wanted to do what was expected. So I figured out what I could afford, and I bought a, her name is Anne, was Anne. I bought her a diamond ring. I say was because the engagement broke up, and I was made the owner of a used diamond ring. And I learned, wow, there's really not a lot to do with this. I didn't want to let go of it for emotional reasons, and I also learned if I was just going to sell it back on the used market, that there really is no used market. And as the ring just sort of sat there in the back of my closet, I began to wonder more and more about it, and it might have been a way of channeling the grief over the lost relationship, but I began to look into diamonds in a way that was a little bit deeper and a little bit different than I did when I was researching what to buy. I wanted to know, well, where did this come from? And so this took me on what you might call a quest. It lasted for 18 months, and in that time I went to 16 different countries on the globe to try and understand where diamonds come from and why we hunger for them. So I'll tell you just a little bit about where I went. First, I went to a place called the Central African Republic, which is a diamond-producing nation at the heart of Africa. It's one of the poorest countries on the globe. It produces, it ranks number 10 in terms of diamond production among all countries, and yet it is poverty of some of the worst kind, political instability of some of the worst kind. And those two things, unfortunately, go together. I went out to the backcountry and learned how diamonds are mined for guys who are making less than a dollar an hour to comb through the soil, very dangerous work, sometimes in violent conditions, to find these pieces of carbon, which are brought up to the earth's surface through these volcanic tubes of what's called the kimberlite. And so you find them in the river bottoms. It's some of the most primitive mining imaginable. And some of these diamonds, emerging from such miserable conditions, still find their way to the U.S. market. I went to Angola, another nation in Africa, of course, which has been racked with, had been racked by civil war, largely funded through the smuggling and the sales of diamonds. I went to India, which is the headquarters, the state of the Indian state of Gujarat, polishes the majority of diamonds in the world, and I saw the conditions in some of these factories where child labor is used to get the diamonds into the glittery shape that Westerners have expected. I went to Russia to see the birthplace and still the headquarters of the synthetic diamond industry, a way that machines have been built to recreate the heat and the pressure and the Earth's mantle that create the diamonds in the first place. And then I took a long look at the marketing history of the diamond. The way that these shiny pebbles have been sold to Western consumers through the genius, and I say that word with a certain amount of respect, but also advisedly, the genius of the corporation called De Beers Consolidated Mines, which cornered the market in South Africa in the 1890s, thanks to the scheming of an Oxford graduate named Cecil Rhodes, for whom the Rhodes Scholars are named. Cecil Rhodes founded the De Beers Corporation and hit upon the insight that the way that you create high prices for these little minerals is that you just simply create artificial scarcity in the market, which is what he did and what De Beers continues to try and accomplish, even though it no longer dominates the market as it did today. So it was not only a hive of artificial scarcity, it was also a marketing factory. It was the De Beers Corporation that created this idea out of whole cloth, an invented custom that a young man is supposed to spend 2 months of his salary on his sweetheart's engagement ring. That turned out, it sounds like something from Charles Dickens, but it's actually a complete marketing fable. And it was also out of the De Beers Idea Factory with the help of a New York ad agency called J. Walter Thompson. This idea of the eternity of a diamond, the poetry surrounding this trinket. I looked back at some of the ads that were created in the Great Depression to convince American men that this is what they needed to do, just to spend money, even in the midst of a depression. And the ads all centered around the idea of temporality and of mortality and of the idea that this diamond is going to survive you. It's almost rather morbid, but this was a successful advertising strategy, and it was out of this notion that your diamond will last beyond you that the brilliant slogan was coined: a diamond is forever.
1: The diamond engagement ring. How else could 2 months' salary last forever? A diamond is forever. De Beers.
0: So, just to give respect where respect is due, there is something chemically unique about a diamond. It's as it goes on the Mohs scale of density, it is a 10 out of a 10 scale. Almost no other mineral, in fact, no other mineral, has the ability to slow down light within the chamber of its interiors. This is why a diamond sparkles so well. The speed of light at 186,000 miles per second has slowed down to 77,000 miles per second within a diamond, which is why it sparkles. And when you polish it in a particular configuration, the effect is really dazzling. I have no issue with that. But to slow down the light in some ways is a metaphor for the diamond itself. It is a chamber of slow light and emptiness, because at the heart of the diamond, which was my conclusion, is mythology. The mythology that society has spun around it and the individual mythologies that we put around diamonds. The story we tell about them, which is in fact, in its most prominent feature, the story of our engagement, the story of our marriage, one of the most mysterious and frightening and lovely and potentially heartbreaking things that we get to do. The genius of De Beers and the diamond industry was that it was able to set up a toll booth right at the entrance to this adventure. And this, for me, is the true legacy of the diamond. And at the heart of the book that I wrote called The Heartless Stone.
2: And you've been listening to Tom Zollner, journalist and professor. His book, The Heartless Stone, the story of the diamond, here on Our American Stories. 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
12: And we're back with Our American Stories. Up next, we have a classic American story, a classic immigrant story. Aaron Marquez was born in a small town in northern Mexico, Ojinaga. Here's Aaron to tell us his story.
13: My dad worked in the United States most of my childhood. And mom had two jobs. You know, she'll work in a local factory sewing Levi's. Mom worked there in the morning, and she'll come and pick us up from school and fed us, and then went back to work and worked a double shift. And she did that for as long as I could remember. And my grandmother would come and babysit us until mom got back from work, and that's what she did every day. Growing up, my mom was such an incredible figure for us, and it was very motivating to me to see my mom, you know, work two jobs and have four kids, and I mean, it was very difficult. And I would always tell her, I said, "Mom, you know, when I grow up, you're not gonna have to work, Mom. You're not gonna have to work. I promise you that." And my mom would always just grab my cheek, and she's like, "I know you will. I said, but there's nothing wrong with working hard, is what she would always tell me. There's nothing wrong with working hard. But whenever you see your parents do that, the stuff that they sacrifice, it makes you appreciate the little things in life, you know, that kind of shape the way you look at things. We all had a conversation as a family, and they decided to move to the United States. It was never explained to me like as a level of opportunity. It was more of us being together, because Dad missed out on so much. And when I was in the second or third grade, that's when all the conversations began. And honestly, that's something that I didn't want. We never traveled anywhere. We never went to camp. We never did anything. We were just there, went to school. Summertime was no different because Mom worked every day and Dad was in the United States working. So I didn't know any better. But what I knew is that I was comfortable where we were. I didn't know anything. I know I went to school. We played soccer. We played basketball, baseball. The only thing that I did not like is Mom having, you know, multiple jobs. And back then, I resonated that. So whenever Dad was and Mom were talking about moving to the U.S. and things like that, I was like, I asked Mom, I said, well, you're going to have two jobs? Are you going to have two jobs, Mom? And she's like, no. So it took a while for us to even get some type of correspondence back from the immigration saying that we reviewed your application and everything. So we're finally able to get a temporary visa to come to the U.S. We moved to the U.S. when I was 11. So we moved in with my aunt and uncle. There were six of us, and we were sharing basically a room and a half in this house. And you know, we came into Odessa, Texas. We were there 2 days, and we left to Cayonosa, which is a town that everyone picks onions, and that's how they get paid. They pick you up at 3 o'clock in the morning, and they would charge us to pick us up and bring us back. And you work there till about 7 p.m. at night, and you do it every day. It doesn't matter whether it's Monday, Sunday, you do that every day. We work 12, 14 hours, and you're exhausted because the heat's so bad. And it's 110, 112 degrees constant on your back. So my dad was able to find one of those pop-up trailers, the small ones. That's where we lived in the summer. My mom and dad and my brother, that's what we worked out of. And you know, my aunt and uncle would take care of my sisters and during the week, and we'd go in there in and out. But we worked all summer picking onions. You know, as an 11-year-old, I kind of had different ideas of what I would be doing with my time. But we needed to do that in order for us to save money to buy a house. Every time that we would do that, I would think of my mom leaving the house early and then coming and feeding us, then going back to work. And that motivated me more. And they're like, okay, if Mom did this, I'm gonna do it, and I'm gonna be good at it. So we picked onions all summer. The back of my neck was peeling so bad. It was terrible because it gets so hot in the summer, 110 degrees, and I can't eat onions. I can't even look at onions right now, so you can imagine, just because of the smell. And I'm pretty fair skinned, so I would peel so bad. And I remember just telling Mom and Dad, and I said, I don't want to do this again, but I'm gonna work hard where we don't have to do this. We left on a Saturday, and school started on Monday. And they gave us, you know, $100 to go buy some back to school clothes, which I thought it was great. And I remember seeing the first pair of polo boots. I was like, oh man, he's like, I want those. And I asked how much they were. They were like $140-something. I was like, geez, I got $100. There's nothing I can even get close to that. But I was like, I'm gonna work hard to get those. I knew exactly what I wanted. I wanted to go look at them. I was like, maybe they're on sale or something. I wanted those boots. So we go get dropped off at the mall in Odessa. And I go to Dillard's and I went and put boots on layaway. That's the first time I ever heard of the term layaway. But yeah, so if you give me $100, you still owe $45 and you have 60 days to get them out of there. So I went back and met my brother at the food court, and my brother asked me, hey, where's your stuff? I said, my brother's name's Freddie. I said, Freddie, I actually put the boots on layaway. I'm gonna come get them out. Oh man, my mom and dad are really gonna be upset with you. And we walked over to the food court, and my brother had money to buy me a hot dog or something. I don't know what it was. So I walked out of the store with nothing, and my brother had all this clothes to go back to school, and I didn't. And looking back, I would do it the same way, because

0: I didn't want to settle. I'm going to come back and figure out how I'm going to make another $45, because I know I couldn't ask my parents for it, on how to get this. But I bought a cheap lawnmower and I started mowing yards around the neighborhood, asking people. And it was difficult at first because I did not speak English. So I would knock on the door, and if somebody that didn't speak English answered the door, I just pointed out my lawnmower and said, $10. Some of the people were so nice, they was like, okay. And then when I'll go charge, they'll come and point at me where all the different spots that I left that didn't look good. So I had to go back and remow some of the yards and everything, but they were all very, very kind. But I quickly realized that I wasn't very good at it. I didn't want to be good at it. That was the point. I was like, I don't want to be a good grass mower because then I'm going to like it. No, honestly, I was trying to be quick, and I would always just leave strips of grass and my lawnmower too. I'm going to blame it more on the lawnmower than me. My lawnmower was not very good and I didn't have a bag on it. So the grass that I mowed just kind of ended up like right where I cut. So they didn't give me the right visibility of realizing if I miss a spot, because there's grass kind of going everywhere. That's my excuse, man, and I'm sticking to it. And I was able to get my polo boots out in a couple weeks, and I was very pleased with what I did. I was like, okay, I've figured out what needed to be done to do this. And so it was very humbling trying to look back and see what I can do, you know, to make money, and especially with the language barriers.
1: 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He was looking for his independence. He was looking for his freedom, and still today that memory and that feeling burns deeply in any immigrant who's come here from anywhere, be it Africa or Asia, the Middle East like my family, or Italy like my mother's side of the family. When we come back, more of Aaron Marquez's story on Our American Stories.

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0: And we're back with Our American Stories and Aaron Marquez's story. When he was 11 years old, Aaron's family immigrated from Mexico, and he spent his summers picking onions in the hot Texas heat. Let's pick up with Aaron as he enters the American school system.
15: I remember going to school on the first day. I remember they taking me to class for the first time, and everybody in there only spoke Spanish. The teacher spoke Spanish. The books that I received, they were written in Spanish. We didn't go to PE with the rest of the school. Our lunchtime was different. I mean, it was just, it was very isolated, and I didn't like that. And so I told the teacher, I said, hey, I want to be in a regular class. One, because I want to play soccer, and two, I speak Spanish. I read Spanish. I want to learn to speak English. I want to do everything in English. And I'm not going to learn, no offense, but I'm not going to learn how to speak English when you're teaching me everything in Spanish. And everything that I'm reading is in Spanish. So this is this is not going to work for me. And she told me, I remember vividly, she said, this is your first day. This is your first day, so I don't know how you're drawing those conclusions. And this is not for you. It's not for you to decide. It's for your parents to decide. And I just politely asked. I said, well, how different is this going to be tomorrow and the next day? I got back to our house around 7. It was the bus travel was brutal because we changed buses 3 different times to go to the north side, from the north side of Odessa to the south side of Odessa. And I told Mom, I said, Mom, I can't do this. I'm not going to learn to speak English with, in this ASL class. I said, you need to put me in the regular classes. That's what I prefer and that's what I want. Mom's like, if that's what you want, that's what we'll do. And Mom went over there and said, put them in regular classes. And that's when life began for me. So I remember going to class for the first time and really not knowing much at all other than how to say my name. And I loved it. I loved it. I was never embarrassed of not speaking English. I would tell all my cousins, all my friends and everyone, hey, talk to me only in English. I don't want you to talk to me in Spanish. Talk to me only in English. And that's what I would tell them. And that's why I was able to learn to speak English quickly compared to anyone else, because everyone was speaking to me in English. And that's the way you have to do it. I remember being picked on I was reading out of the book. It was my turn to read it in class, and I pronounced the word Iceland instead of island. Yeah, everyone started laughing. Then one of the kids next to me, when we went to break, he's like, Iceland. He kept calling me Iceland, and he was laughing at me for not speaking English. And I was like, I told him, I said, man, you're laughing at me because I can't speak English, but I'm learning to speak 2 languages. I said, I speak Spanish and I'm learning to speak English. I said, I'm gonna learn to speak English in the next 3 or 4 months. I said, and you'll still only be able to speak 1. I said, imagine if you try to read Spanish. Imagine if you try to speak Spanish. I said, so I don't understand. I think that the joke's on you, that you're making fun of me if we're trying to learn to speak 2 languages when you're speaking, when you can only speak 1. I'm not gonna make fun of you for that. And that changed everything. He never said anything again, and no one else did. And no one laughed. I remember no one laughed. Everyone kind of just processed that. They're like, that's so true. And I think he felt bad with my answer, and I wasn't trying to be, condescending at all, but I just kind of snapped at that, but with that answer, and it's just literally what rolled out of the tip of my tongue. My aunt and uncles, they would use me in the summertime to go interview with them. I remember my uncle had a job interview, and he came and picked me up and said, hey, I want you to go to this interview with me because I don't speak English. And I was like, okay. So he picked me up and we went over there, and he just taps me on the shoulder, and I'm like, okay, this is my uncle. He has an interview today at 9:30 or 10 o'clock or whatever. And he's like, okay. And who are you? I said, well, I'm his nephew. And he's like, okay, does your uncle speak English? I'm like, no, ma'am. And my English was not very good back then either. And I went in there at the job interview with him, and they were asking him, what he was an insulator, insulating pipe and everything. And he was telling him, like, oh, tell him that I've been doing this for 10 years and tell him that I can do this and this. And there's some words that I didn't know how to translate. So I didn't really have anyone that was really successful in the immediate family that I knew at all. Everyone kind of worked and knew what they could provide for their family, but no one was No one ever mentioned college. No one ever mentioned starting their own business. No one mentioned anything. But whenever I graduated high school, I started working for a refinery, Huntsman Polymers, and then going to school at night at Odessa College. So I would leave at 8 o'clock or 6 o'clock in the morning, come back at 6:45, and then class will start at 7:30 and finish at 10:30, Monday through Thursday. So I wanted to do that just so I can at least save some money and then look at a four-year school. Did that for a year, working in the plant as a laborer, cleaning tanks and being inside of tanks, and a very, very dirty type job. Within 6 months, I worked for a company called J.E. Merritt. They're at that Huntsman refinery. And I got promoted as a lead man, and I was making, you know, $18, $19 an hour as an 18-year-old, which at that point was more than what my dad was making. So I had my group of eight men that I led, and they would assign us different projects, you know, cleaning tanks, cleaning just the dirtiest jobs that you could. But at that point, I was no longer doing it physically. I was just leading my team as a lead man. It was great. Every jobs that they'll give us, you know, they'll give you a job order, and they said, Aaron, here's your job order for your team, and you get 5 hours to finish it. And then here's another one, you get 4 hours to finish it. I focused on doing it faster, safer, cleaner than any of the other lead men. I always try to find a way that we can do things that show that, hey, I'm going above and beyond what's expected. And we finished some of those jobs that were supposed to take a week, we'll finish it in a day and a half. And people started taking notice of that. And within a year, I got promoted again. And what was great is that the people where I was getting promoted, they were very receptive. They're like, hey, you want more out of life than this. And I was a young kid, man, leading these guys that have been there a while, and I earned their respect because I always

0: worked hard and smart, and but I was doing that also going through school, going to school at night. And they would see me at lunch when everybody would eat lunch and talk and play dominoes in the break room. I would be in there with my book wide open doing homework, because that's the only time that I had. So they would see that. And I mean, I was taking, you know, 18 hours of school. So it was difficult to do that, but nothing worth having is easy. And it was important for me to get a degree.
1: And he did, from UConn, the University of Connecticut. He then went on to work at the energy company Nabors, getting 6 promotions in 5 years.
0: I received a $23,000 bonus my first year. And what I did was I paid for everyone in my family to become American citizens. I never seen that much money made out to my name on one check. I was like, wow, this is amazing that you can get this much money. There's nothing that I wanted more than have the security of my mom and dad and my brothers and sisters to be American citizens. I think the United States of America is the greatest country in the world, because it's the only country that, as an immigrant, you can accomplish whatever you set your mind to. It's a blessing to be an American citizen, and I held that paramount among anything else. And that's probably the best gift that I could have given my parents, everyone in my family. And to date, that's something that I'm the most proud of, is being able to make sure that my parents and everyone in my family, all of us, are American citizens. You know, to me, whenever you hear like the Star Spangled Banner or Amazing Grace, those two songs, no matter what, where I am, what I'm doing, if I hear those two songs, I just automatically want to cry, you know. And it just, the flag means so much to me, and as an American and everything. So for the first time hearing that in your ceremony, and they're playing that, and among the groups of so many different people from a different backgrounds, I remember just looking around, and everyone in our family just had tears coming down their eye, because we felt that, man, we're American citizens. How cool is that?
2: And a great job on the production and storytelling and editing by Alex Cortez and Robbie Davis. And a special thanks to Aaron Marquez for sharing his story, starting picking onions in West Texas under 100-degree heat, and then making his way through oil patch work and hustling and working hard and hustling some more. And when he says at the end, when I hear the Star Spangled Banner or Amazing Grace, I automatically want to cry. The flag means so much to me. The story of Aaron Marquez, the story of this great country, here on Our American Stories. Spending time outdoors? 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
11: United States Deputy Sheriff's Association is a national nonprofit and America's largest non-governmental provider of services to law enforcement. 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United States Deputy Sheriff's Association, taking training to the next level, because lives are on the line.
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13: From ABC News, I'm Dave Packer. Jury deadlock in the Lindsay Clancy trial. Her defense attorney suggested a lone juror is not listening to the judge's instruction and is all that stands between the Massachusetts mother who killed her three children and a verdict of not guilty by reason of insanity.
14: The judge is expected to question that one holdout juror before the jury begins deliberations for a seventh day. The concern is the one holdout could cause a mistrial and force this whole emotional, gut-wrenching case to be replayed.
13: ABC's Aaron Katursky. The war against Iran has been driving up oil costs this week, feeding inflation concerns. According to GasBuddy, the national average price of diesel fuel that powers the trucks hauling most of what we buy rising to a record $5.82 a gallon, up more than $2 from a year ago. The Trump administration making an urgent appeal to the Supreme Court to allow new postal service rules for mail-in ballots to take effect immediately. This after President Trump's executive order aimed at restricting access to voting by mail. A federal judge temporarily blocking the changes, and North Carolina will start sending out ballots tomorrow. State Board of Elections Director Sam Hayes.
15: These are active legal proceedings, and we will allow the courts to resolve them. Our responsibility is to monitor those developments and make sure that North Carolina counties have clear guidance if anything changes.
13: Former Venezuelan President Nicolas Maduro asking a federal judge to dismiss the drug trafficking case against him, claiming he's protected by head of state immunity. Women paying tribute to feminist icon Gloria Steinem, who died Wednesday at the age of 92. Nancy Cook is a member of the North Carolina chapter of the National Organization for Women.
16: It's very important in my life. I was a teenager in the 60s, and she opened up our eyes that there was more that we could do as women.
13: You're listening to ABC News.
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13: Severe weather is threatening Labor Day weekend from the upper Midwest to the Atlantic coast, with more bad storms coming. ABC senior meteorologist Lee Goldberg.
18: More severe storms, same places for the holiday travel rush tomorrow. Pittsburgh, D.C., into much of Virginia. And that storm zone that'll shift farther south into the Carolinas into Saturday. And finally, it's the comfort moving into the Great Lakes and Northeast. More comfortable temperatures for the holiday weekend, but the heat dome is intact across parts of the Midwest and the Deep South.
13: Gunshots ring out at a police department lobby in Florida.

0: Florida, police say the suspect who opened fire was a 70-year-old woman. ABC's Matt Rivers has more.
1: It all played out in Port Orange, Florida. And authorities say the suspect is a senior citizen, now identified as Linda Jean Croteau.
2: That person was a roughly 70-year-old white female.
1: Police say Croteau walked into the police department lobby with a handgun and opened fire, staff taking cover. No one was hurt. Then outside, she was met by a half dozen officers.
2: She was still holding a firearm when she's confronted by the officers.
1: Police say three officers opened fire, seriously wounding her. She was taken to the hospital, where she remains in critical condition.
0: Microsoft announced it will be implementing monthly time limits on Xbox cloud gaming for Game Pass subscribers. In a blog post, the company says they're adding the limits because costs of operating cloud games grow as more people play and play longer. Dave Packer, ABC News.
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0: From the heartland of America and the gateway to the West, good morning, good evening, wherever you may be across the nation, around the world. I'm George Norrie. This is Coast to Coast AM. Later tonight, the psychic realm and then some readings. And in a moment, manifestation and liquid luck. Here's what's happening. President Donald Trump said the latest round of U.S. strikes on Iran would not last long, even as Washington prepares to keep some of its forces deployed across the Middle East into next year, a sign that the confrontation with Tehran could outlive the current military campaign. Speaking to reporters at the White House, Mr. Trump said the renewed U.S. military operation against Iran would not continue for a long period of time following the fiercest exchange of attacks between the two countries since July. With more on today's activities, here's Tom Danheiser. Tom?
1: Well, the U.S. United States has formally extended its military deployments in the Middle East until 2027. The decision was officially ordered by U.S. Defense Secretary Pete Hegseth due to the ongoing month-long military conflict between the U.S. and Iran. The order keeps roughly 50,000 American troops stationed throughout the region. This includes members of the Army's 82nd Airborne Division who are preparing for longer overseas tours. The Pentagon is maintaining 19 warships, including two aircraft carriers, along with fighter squadrons and air defense units. This, as the White House did suggest that a global energy crisis was averted as a result of U.S. intervention. U.S. Vice President J.D. Vance has downplayed the United States' conflict with Iran, saying major combat operations are not ongoing, despite escalating exchanges of fire between the two sides this week. The Vice President also said the U.S. is investigating an incident Tuesday

0: U.S. bond market is being driven by a confluence of separate but related forces. The U.S. war with Iran is heating up again, driving up the U.S. defense spending, the cost of oil, gasoline, diesel, and jet fuel. John Truman Wolf, the author of the 90 Strongest Banks in America, is with us. John, what do you think of the U.S. bond market right now?
1: Well, it's taken a hit, George, because these rates have gone up. For listeners that aren't familiar, when interest rates go up, the principal of bonds go down. So it's created the rise in interest rates driven by the billions, trillions that we're now spending on this war are driving rates up. And it's adverse to the bond market. I think if he doesn't bring this war to a conclusion soon, I think it's going to hit the November elections very hard. I'm not a MAGA fanatic. I think President Trump has done a lot of wonderful things. He's very productive. But if he doesn't get this war ended, George, it's going to destroy his legacy, I think. It's not good for the economy. It's costly. Interest rates are up. And it, right this second, it doesn't look good. Now, they're taking two avenues of attack on Iran, both military and financial. These guys over there, the IRGC is, I think, a little more intransigent than the administration thought.
0: All right, great. Thanks, John. John Truman Wolf. Gloria Steinem, the American journalist and political activist who became the face of the second wave feminism in the late 1960s and early 1970s, has died at the age of 92, according to her verified Instagram account. Steinem died in New York City, surrounded by some of the many who loved her. According to the statement, they did not say how she passed. For Americans, it's been a real tough summer for figuring out what foods are safe to eat. The Food and Drug Administration announced 26 notices for food products this August alone, not including pet food, including drugs. That total increased to 46 recalls. That's a notable increase from August of last year, when just 26 products were recalled. Our food safety coach, Jeff Nelkin, is with us here. Jeff, why all these recalls? What the heck is going on?
2: Well, I think we're getting a lot better at recognizing some of the faults in our operations, and it gives us opportunity to identify why we have these repeat situations, letting us think about how do we go about doing a better job of looking at what we're doing.
0: Would you say that food recalls are a good thing?
2: Well, the recalls are a knee-jerk reaction to situations that, where either the clientele have complained about finding foreign objects in food, or people associated with eating certain products becoming ill. And there seems to be a pattern, and it takes usually several days to weeks to determine those patterns, and then certainly to investigate and interview people. It's a big project, and it requires a lot of resources, is one angle. The other part is as simple as, let's look at the iceberg lettuce situation, where we end up having 17,000 people impacted by the lettuce story. And then the question becomes, when we take a look at some of the issues, why are they happening? Why are we ending up with contamination or poop in our food so that people become ill? And it becomes a question, what are we missing? So obviously, to impact such a large group of people with similar products, and then, of course, the ingredients are then sold to us where we grind them up and add them to other food products, like guacamole or various dishes, And now

0: salmonella from the jalapeno peppers ground up and being added to additional food items that now increases that recall. So we need to take a look step by step what's going on and what can we do better to minimize this. And certainly that we want to make sure that our general audience is informed about what's going on so that they can ask questions. And if they're concerned, that they have resources to talk to the people from the companies and find out if they, in fact, have that product, sitting on the shelves or possibly in their home freezers.
1: Good point. Jeff, update us on your website URL, please.
0: Thank you. JeffNelkin@cs.com.
1: You got it. You changed it a little bit on us.
0: Right.
1: All right. Thank you, Jeff Nelkin. Up next, Dr. Joseph Gallenberger back on Coast to Coast as we talk about Liquid Luck, the Good Fortune Handbook. We're going to change your luck in just a moment on Coast to Coast AM.
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4: 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Reuters Institute says we're now one of the top news brands in the nation. 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
1: And welcome back to Coast. George Norrie with you. We've got a great program for you tonight, starting with Dr. Joseph Gallenberger, clinical psychologist and expert in psychokinesis, which is the ability to influence matter using the energy of directed consciousness. He teaches PK, energy healing, and manifestation in his Inner Vegas virtual workshops, the Monroe Institute's MC Squared program, and in his Sync Creation home study course. One of his books is called Liquid Luck, The Good Fortune Handbook. Joseph, welcome back.
8: Well, good evening there, George. How you been?
1: I am fine, using your practices as often as I can. And you know what? It works.
8: All right. I like to hear that.
1: Why does it seem that happier people are luckier people?
8: I think some people feel that when you have a winning event, people get happy, but what I tend to notice more is that the happy people are happy first, and with that energy flowing, they're less worried, less in fear, usually filled with gratitude, feelings of generosity, those kinds of feelings, and I think that helps bring good things in, both for your creating your own stuff with confidence, and people being inclined to help you because people are attracted to other happy people. And also maybe even that the universe smiles on that a bit and allows things and blessings to flow to you a little more easily. If you are not saying, well, nothing ever good happens to me, but instead you're appreciating the sunrise, sunset, and the fact that your heart is beating and you're breathing and hopefully have some really good things going on in your life as well. But the happy people, you know, they see a dandelion in on the long side of the road and they go, what a pretty yellow flower. And the negative people see a weed, you know?
1: Yeah, that's good. Or partly sunny or partly cloudy, right?
8: Yeah.
1: Manifestation and psychokinesis. Let's talk about psychokinesis first. Explain what that is.
8: Many people use the term telekinesis, psychokinesis interchangeably. Now most people just use the PK or psychokinesis term. And the most common definition, George, you would see is affecting matter with your mind. I don't really like that definition because I don't think it's complete. To me, the mind is like the steering wheel of a car. It sets direction of your intention, but the car goes nowhere without gas. So we also look at the best gas for that car is the energy of unconditional love. As you mentioned, happiness, other positive emotions such as gratitude seems to fuel the psychokinetic event. So from my point of view, I would say you're affecting matter through your heart energy, your intent moving through your heart energy. So it's a little bit different than just with your mind.
1: Is manifestation the same thing or is that different?
8: I feel that psychokinesis, manifestation, and energy healing, all three of those are using a similar energy. There are different flavors with depending on what you're doing. So in psychokinesis, if you're bending metal, the energy might feel a little different than if you were accelerating growth of seeds or winning at a slot machine, rolling dice and patterns, those kinds of things. Working with things has its own challenges in PK compared to, say, energy healing, where people's natural compassion and empathy and motivation come out to alleviate suffering, particularly in themselves or people that they love. When you look at manifesting, same energy is flowing, but a different set of challenges. There you get issues of concept, like it's very hard to get a job 2 months a year that pays you enough to live all year unless you already have the belief that that would be possible. When you do, that type of thing can come toward you more easily. So each variant of the energy has its own playground, if you will, and but they all have in common intention, a very clear intent, and then letting go and moving into a let go, let flow type of state.
1: Does science try to get involved in experimenting and checking into psychokinesis, for example?
8: Yeah, it's kind of a career killer for many scientists, so I applaud the courage of folks. It attracts physicists, electrical engineers, as much as psychologists in terms of the field. There's certain universities like Princeton Engineering Anomalous Research Lab that was in being for many, many years, decades even, and they felt they proved it beyond a shadow of a doubt. What we mean shadow of a doubt in science would be a Six Sigma event, that this would not occur even once in a billion by chance when they look at meta-analysis studies. And this is where they take all the studies in the field and they knock out the outliers, the ones that are very good or very bad. They don't have overrepresentation of any particular scientist or science group. And then they rate the studies and give them power by the sophistication and quality of their experimental design.

0: So it's not just an average of all studies. But once that's done, they come up with this idea that this probably would not happen even a billion to one by chance. So that being proved from a scientific point of view, focus now in the laboratories are a little more the chain of causation. What does the brain look like in terms of brainwave patterns when this PK is happening? What can you do to enhance the effects? Does it help to be experts like Qigong masters, energy healers? Does it help to have beginner's luck, if you will? What motivates people the most so they don't get bored with the experiment? One of the experiments I've been in recently was at University of Virginia, Department of Perceptual Studies, and they have a gray box, and you look at it, there's sensors inside the box. They have a Geiger counter in there, random number generator, different crystal kind of shaped things. And your assignment is, after they put a 120 lead EEG on top of your head, which is kind of like a crown of thorns, that you do PK and affect the box and tickle those sensors, if you will, for 48 seconds on, 48 seconds rest, 48 seconds on through 100 trials. So that's pretty boring. I tended to do some of that work in labs, but I like to work in casinos where if you show PK, often you get a jackpot. So they're looking in laboratories how to motivate people without having to give them big jackpots over some time so they can run enough trials with a given individual. They're particularly focused on healers now and getting some impressive results in terms of electrical fields, in terms of effects on DNA, pristine DNA in bacteria, things where there's no placebo effect. So there's quite a bit of exciting work going on in the laboratories from my point of view.
1: Joseph, years ago you were on the program talking about your book, Liquid Luck, and the CD. Anything new with that? People using it?
0: Yeah, I still, George, get reports pretty much a couple a week. Most recent impressive one to me was there was a retiree reporting using the Liquid Luck principles, which we can talk about, but involve happiness and gratitude, generosity, compassion, those positive types of principles. He had the intuition to take a Roth IRA account, which, as you probably know, is a retirement account where you've already paid taxes, so whatever you gain in there is not taxable. And he applied around $60,000 in a Roth account to the silver future market last fall. And as I talked to him into the spring of this year, he was up to $20 million from working that account. So I think that's a pretty good win. And of course, such investments are risky, shouldn't be attempted without the means to absorb the loss and proper skill set. But he had the skills plus the intuition and the energy, and within that he did very well. It goes from that very high kind of thing to more usual. I got a report somebody won $2,500 playing a bingo game with Liquid Luck and won. And the very next round of the $2,500, they were sitting next to a woman and they said, I think the woman next to me could absorb this same liquid-like vibration. And in fact, she won the next $2,500, which kind of was fun. A guy wrote me recently that he was taking some bags to the recycle center. And when he got there, they had a bin that you could just rummage through. And he got the intuition to go in there and he picked up a nondescript bag. And inside was a fairly light bag, and I think it was paper, so it was opaque. He found a whole bunch of old stamp collection. And as he wrote me, he said so far he had costed them out on eBay for $7,500, and he had barely started going through them.
1: 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Stay with us. We're going to take a short break with Dr. Joseph Gallenberger right here on Coast to Coast AM.
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2: 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All our shows will pop right up. We've got some good ones there for your listening pleasure.
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1: Hey, And welcome back, George Norrie, along with Dr. Joseph Gallenberger, as we talk about manifestation and luck. Any more great stories, Joe, before we move on to Sync Creation?
8: Yeah, the last one was kind of funny. The person was working with dice rolling, and he wanted to roll a 12. That'd be six on one die, six on the other. And that should happen one in every 36 rolls by chance. He started rolling, and he kept not hitting it until he rolled exactly 144 times, which is 12 times 12. So it shows the universe has a sense of humor, I think, in this stuff as well. I did want to mention the Psy Games. They just read the second running of those in Charlotte, North Carolina. And I think they had about 950 people attending with many interesting presentations on PK, remote viewing, blind sight, those type of things. And my own assistant for my Inner Vegas workshops volunteered not to go on stage, and a blindfolded six-year-old child read exactly what his clothing was, the jewelry he was wearing, I think even what was in his back pocket. So there were many people from Monroe Institute and from my workshops there reporting an amazing time. My grandson, went too, and he bent a spoon. He showed it to me really happy. He's 6 years old when he got home. And a lot of people there were doing things like taking a penny and sticking it to the wall. I'd never tried that, George. And when I did it, and I said, stay, like you would to a dog, the thing stayed on the wall for an hour. So I don't know what that's about. I have to investigate that a little further. But there is a lot of things going on, and this Psy Games is making the PK stuff even more popular in the U.S., and now they're going to go international with that.
1: Joseph, how do you explain karma and how it works?
8: I'm not sure about all of it. That's for certain. I don't think it's any external God or something punishing. I think sometimes people will have feelings of their own as they move from one life to another and back into another incarnation, or even in this life, where they have done some things they're, let's say, not particularly proud of, and then they'll feel a need to have a balancing punishment from them feeling guilty or that kind of thing. I personally feel that the law of love transcends the law of karma, and so it's not a hard, fast contract that, particularly in its distorted forms, where you hear things like, this person was a bad person, so they have to come back as a spider 1,000 times. I don't tend to give much weight to that type of a concept. But there is cause and effect. You know, if I go into a grocery store and I scowl at everybody, they'll probably scowl back at me.
1: Yeah.
8: Some people would call that karma. And, of course, the opposite, if I smiled, it's likely they'd smile back, and they might even smile and say, oh, are you aware you dropped your wallet back in the last aisle, and actually help you out. So when you have good action, usually you get good action back, and maybe even more so.
1: I've mentioned this on the program several times, but I'd like your take on it, Joseph. I have a difficult time going past a homeless person who's asking for money with either a sign or a handout or something. And I'm compelled to give them something, whatever it may be. It's just me. I have to do it. I do not do it with any rationale behind it, with any expectations, none of that. But it seems like all the time that I do it, on my own like that, I may go to the mailbox, then there's a check waiting for me from my insurance company or something like that that I didn't explain. One day I gave a guy $20, and I had a $1,200 insurance check waiting for me the next day. How does that happen?
8: I think, you're not the only one that sees that. There's a couple aspects to that. I think when we are giving in, say, the Vegas Adventure Workshops, we started a blessing bucket in the corner of the room. We now, in the InterVegas virtual workshops, encourage people to donate before the workshop even starts. And if you feel like there's not enough time in your life, donate time. If you have the finances, donate finances. And what I think that does is say it deeply into your own mind that there is no scarcity, and that, in fact, you can afford to be generous because there is a flow. And when you do that, you're opening your compassion, which takes you out of ego, and you set up a lot of the things we see that are necessary for good, positive PK, meaning out of ego, energy flowing, feeling happiness, feeling connected to the earth. Some people seeing that person on the street would just look down into their phone or look away, and therefore they're disconnected from the environment. And so if you have toughened yourself so you can pass homeless people without even giving them a thought, you're not really connected to life as it is. So your act of generosity, I think, sets forth a number of very positive cycles. And we do indeed see that. There was a fellow that came to Vegas with me several times. And before the workshop ever started, even though his finances are limited, I would see him put a goodly sum in that blessing bucket. And by the end of the four-day workshop, I always saw it returned at least tenfold to him. So I'm glad you're doing that, and I'd recommend everybody look at being a little more open with their wallet and their wallet of time, their wallet of smiles, their wallet of energy. If they have a skill like teaching swimming, to go and teach it, because the return is often fabulous.
1: Some of the skeptics to it have told me they're just going to go out and buy booze or drugs. You're contributing to that. And I tell them, it's really not my concern what they do with the money, but I have to assume they need it for food.
8: Yeah, I'd agree. And talking to people that come back off the street or out of addiction, sometimes a simple smile or an act of kindness or a quarter help them to see that other people still felt that they had value, and that was highly important in them turning their life around. And so when we have kind actions like that, the effects might be huge relative to the amount of extension we did. We might have given the person a $20 bill, and to them it was as if somebody gave them something priceless they remember, and it brings them out of a negative pattern and into healing. So I don't think the people that say, oh, they're just going to waste it, everybody should pile, you know, pull yourself up by your own bootstraps. I don't think they have the most wise and elegant approach to that problem.
1: There was one day I had five $100 bills on me. That's all I had on me. I had it on me for about a week. I had nothing smaller. So I gave one of them to one of the homeless people. You would think the doors to heaven opened up. He started crying. He said, God will love you forever. And it kind of broke me up a little bit.
8: Yes. Yeah, it feels really good to understand how much power we have for the positive. And some people, you know, you might say, gee, I like your sweater, or I like your hair, or, you know, those are neat shoes. And it might be the first compliment they've heard in weeks, or maybe years. And it stands out to them. You may not even remember doing it. One of the things that seems to happen in near-death experiences, people talk about going through a life review and not only going through everything you've experienced, but seeing everybody you've touched and how you have affected their lives. And it tends to blow people away that many of the smallest things we've done have huge impact.
1: Big time. So, tell us about your new Sync Creation study course. What is that?
8: Yeah. So we've had the Sync Creation Study course for 20 plus years. And recently I put it into a digital version with all new meditation exercises using the special brainwave training where you don't have to know or be a meditator to be able to do well on it. It comes with three personal coaching sessions with me of an hour each. And it focuses in this area of manifesting, psychokinesis, and energy healing. And people see really good results, as well as a lot of enjoyment in it. It's designed to be a lifelong yoga of ever-increasing power and love in these positive ways that we're talking about tonight, George. A workshop like the Inner Vegas workshop is great. You're with a bunch of people who think are like-minded. It goes 4 days. The home study is designed to be kind of a lifelong support and to drill down into your individual issues more. Things like the movie The Secret, I think, are wonderful in teaching visualization, but they don't do much about what we might call a shadow, feelings of lack or not deserving, limiting beliefs. So if we have a belief nothing good can come easy, no pain, no gain, for example, we're going to create that kind of reality. So the coaching looks at our own history and really helps a person move forward. So I enjoy the coaching with that a lot. I used to travel more to do workshops pre-COVID. Now that I'm home more, I enjoy doing the personal coaching myself and not have my team do it at the moment.
1: Good for you. On a coaching basis and testing basis, is going to Vegas important?
8: Some way of practicing the kinds of things you're learning that would give you very quick feedback and clear feedback that it's working really helps the learning accelerate. So when we went out in person to Vegas, we would have tables to ourselves. If we went into wide open heart energy, grounded to the beautiful Mother Earth, connected to spirit, connected with each other, we'd usually get rewarded with money within seconds. If we went into greed, fear, ego, the money would be withdrawn. So it really taught people in a few days a more enlightened way to live, if you will. And that's happening also now in our Vegas virtual programs. We've had people we've had six of them now, from Vietnam, Sri Lanka, Singapore, New Zealand, Australia, Saudi Arabia, all through Europe, South America, Canada, U.S., of course, and people are reporting significant healings. And when about half of the group go to casinos to do that, learning the principles, and they often see results very quickly. I've had in those first six workshops several people who had never been in a casino go in, and in the first 5 minutes win $1,500 to $5,000 on a slot, just putting $20 in the machine. So that kind of feedback gives people a sense this is real and this stuff works. So in that sense, I think a Vegas-type environment intensifies feedback in a way that allows people to learn quicker. Does that make sense?
1: It sure does. It sure does. It's dramatic, isn't it?
8: Yeah.
1: When you have initially taken your first test out in Vegas, did it surprise you?
8: Yes, I'd gone myself to Vegas just since I was 21 years old. I'm now 76, so it's been a while since that first trip. But in my family, we love playing games like canasta and sheep's head, different things in the Midwest of the country. Even as young as 6, 7 years old, you'd sit in grandma or grandpa's lap and they'd hold the cards for you. So I had a natural affinity for gaming, if you will. And going to Vegas, I just thought that was fabulous. I walked in and had a lot of beginner's luck initially, and would take trips out there not once or twice a year. Once I got into the manifestation work that I'm doing and learning the principles, I first went to university labs like at Princeton. And when I saw results there, I wanted to get a black belt in PK. And immediately I thought Vegas was the place to go. because I understood the rules of the games and knew that it was not rigged, and I knew what the statistics should be, for example, on dice. So there, I know that a double will come up once in every six rolls. And the last workshop we did in Vegas, the woman held the dice. We were aiming for doubles and not sixes. I mean, sevens, I'm sorry. And she rolled 48 numbers in a row with no seven. So that wow. kind of thing got the scientist in me very intrigued, because that doesn't happen very often at all by chance. And one of my specialties is royal flushes on poker machines in the first pull. And I've hit that several times. So Vegas can be a wonderful place. And it was for me the first time I went out. Very quickly, I know I was out there on a birthday, and at a dice table I had started with $20 and had, I think it was $8,300 at the end of the roll on my birthday, just playing on dice for an hour or so, because the crew was helping me what to bet and kept encouraging me to bet more because they knew I was on a streak. My first experiences with Vegas were highly positive. I did find that your fears come up and you have to deal with them. Initially, I tried to put them out like brush fires, like fear of loss and even fear of gain can be there strangely. And eventually I learned if I move into heart energy, it was like singing the fear dragons to sleep. They'd all quiet down and things would go much more smoothly. So once I had it under my control pretty well, I brought the first group out and I was kind of scared what would happen. You know, they're trusting me. They're going to bet their own money. We do bet small amounts like betting $5 on a number. But in that situation, I was super impressed how well people did. We had hour-long rolls, 45-minute rolls. People also naturally having spontaneous healing, like waking up the second day of the workshop pain-free from post-polio syndrome.
1: That's amazing stuff, Joseph. We're going to take a short break and come back and take calls with you. Questions for Joseph Gallenberger? Perhaps you want to share your own story about luck? And we'll be back in a moment on Coast to Coast AM.
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0: History has given us many famous pairs. Romeo and Juliet, Antony and Cleopatra, Mac and Cheese. Huh?
1: Yes, the Mac is back. 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
5: From ABC News, I'm Dave Packer. The jury in the Lindsey Clancy murder trial getting ready to deliberate for a seventh day. The defense asking the judge to remove one of the jurors. The jury foreperson saying one juror won't follow the judge's instructions about reasonable doubt. ABC News legal contributor Bernardo Villalona.
6: Well, yes, there's an allegation that that person is not following the law. You got to remember there's 12 jurors that heard the same evidence, and they're making a different determination factor when it comes to what the facts and the evidence is and then applying it to the law. So a simple disagreement is not grounds for removal of a juror.
5: The jury must decide if the Massachusetts mother is criminally responsible for killing her three children or if she was suffering from postpartum psychosis. The U.S. and Iran trading a fresh round of airstrikes, but Vice President J.D. Vance speaking at the White House press briefing Thursday, playing down the war.
7: I wouldn't call it a war. Right now, there is no active shooting. I recognize there have been places where this has flared up. Major combat operations, again, major combat operations lasted for about 6 weeks.
8: Pushed to say when this will end, Vance put the onus on the Iranians, saying they need to stop shooting at commercial ships in the Strait of Hormuz. But he notably didn't say what the plan is to get Iran to stop. Karen Travers, ABC News, the White House.
5: Billionaire Leon Black was a no-show before the House Oversight Committee regarding the Epstein files. Black was friends with Jeffrey Epstein, accused of bankrolling the convicted sex offender after he was sentenced to prison in 2008. Black has denied all wrongdoing and filed suit against the Oversight Committee. Committee Chair James Comer.
9: I would hold him in contempt right now. This is the first time of all the people we've brought in, of all the powerful billionaires and political people we brought in for interviews and depositions, this is the first time anyone's filed suit.
5: You're listening to ABC News.

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2: Now, a growing number of lawmakers, Democrats and Republicans, are publicly criticizing Defense Secretary Pete Hegseth for his handling of the war in Iran and recent Pentagon leadership changes.
3: The White House standing by Hegseth and Commerce Secretary Howard Lutnick, who now says he misspoke when he falsely said there haven't been American deaths in Iran. Lutnick says he was thinking of the operation in Venezuela and acknowledges the 18 U.S. service members who have died, and he is apologizing.
2: ABC's Mary Bruce, a candidate running for a seat in the Missouri State House, has been charged with allegedly planting drugs in his primary opponent's car. According to court records, ABC's Chuck Severson has more.
4: Thomas Ross, candidate for Missouri House District 161, allegedly had his then-campaign manager plant cocaine in the car of his primary opponent, Louise Secker. Ross won the Republican primary and is currently running for state Senate. Court papers say Ross allegedly hatched the scheme in June. The former campaign manager provided the FBI with an audio recording of Ross, where they allegedly discussed the plot, with Ross quoted saying, "If you can pull it off, pull it off."
2: A Louisiana judge issued a preliminary injunction clearing the way for college teams like Louisiana State University to list former

0: for NFL players on the school's rosters. The ruling comes as the Southeastern Conference is suing Louisiana State University in federal court over LSU's push to have ex-NFL players on its football roster. I'm Dave Packer, ABC News.
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1: And welcome back. George Norrie along with Joseph Gallenberger as we talk about Liquid Luck. His book is available all over the place, and his website is linked up at coasttocoastam.com. Joseph, tell us about greed. What does greed do to the scheme of things?
2: It's an energy, George, that tends to pull everything in you're trying to hold to tightly, if you will. The Buddhists talk about the cause of all suffering is grasping. So greed is a good way to end up having suffering in your life, feeling scared that you're going to lose what you have, overspending, over hoarding to try to keep on whatever it is. And that could be greed for attention. It could be greed for money. It could be greed beginning of COVID, greed for toilet paper, if you will, where people grab more than they need, if you will, and hold on to it. It's almost like, to me, a hammer is very handy, but if you hold on one hand with a hammer and the other hand has a screwdriver, now you don't have any hands to hold anything else. So it tends to stop energy from flowing and life from continuing to expand and on things that you didn't even anticipate that are better than you could even imagine coming toward you. So it may look like you're being successful because you do have a pile of something, but probably if you are more generous with it, the flow will increase and you will have even more than you ever anticipated. That's my take on it.
1: How would you give greed as a definition? Is it an obsession?
2: There is an obsessive quality, meaning it's often very mental. It can come, you know, there's certain things that are different. Say my folks lived through the Depression and they understood, it was good to have not too much debt, to hold on to things and use them until they were no good and repair them if you could. That's a little different. People sometimes with greed are using it as trying to enhance their own self-definition. It's almost as if they were empty inside and they're trying to fill it with gold or whatever in order to feel not so hollow. That would be my definition of it.
1: Let's go to some calls here for you. First-time caller Dan in Florida. Welcome to the program, Daniel. Go ahead, Dan. Don,
3: yeah, I was wondering, Daniel, I'm going to be going to Vegas in a couple weeks. And first time I was there, I had beginner's luck. Second time, I took $5,000 and put it in my left pocket. And when that was gone, it was gone. And the right pocket was for my winnings. And I had a lot more in winnings than what I came with.
2: Good.
1: How do you explain that, Joseph?
2: Well, beginner's luck is a thing. I think what's happening is people are open, excited, happy to be there often. Their ego doesn't know what the heck is even going on in a lot of the games. And so energy does flow quite well. Once you've been there a few times, the potential, as you mentioned, George, of greed and or fear and other kinds of ego thoughts, it's tempting for that to come in. So there can be a little lull there, but if somebody's committed to really deeply paying attention and learning what works, many people can do well on a quite regular basis. This is in contrast, George, to the average person coming is, I'm going on vacation and I can afford to lose $20 a day or $200 a day or whatever it is, and they create exactly what they're thinking. Very few people go like we do, and our caller may have done, I'm going like a farmer to plant seeds and I expect a crop. And so I like his

0: one pocket. When it's gone, that's enough. That's what we call a stop loss. So that is reasonable. If he was in his sandbox, could play with 5,000, that's good on him. Somebody else might be $50 or 500, but when it's gone, that's a good sign to leave. And so he set it up very well to do well. So congratulations, Don.
1: And let's go back to Don for a quick question. Don, did you leave up?
2: Oh, yes. I was walking to the airplane, and they have slots over there. And I dropped a dollar and pulled and won $600 before getting on the plane.
0: Excellent.
2: I'm a very fortunate man. I got diabetes type 1 41 years ago. I've had no real ailments except my eyes now. And I got run over by a Chevy four-door pickup truck and healed myself in 5 months. I was back to work. And I got hit going into an emergency room where I work by a nurse.
1: Of all things, at least you got hit in the right spot, that's for sure. Thanks, Don. I'm glad it worked out. So it sounds like he's got the right attitude, Joe.
0: Yes, he's counting his blessings, and even though some things have happened, he met them with heart and hope and good action, and sounds like he's had good recovery. And working in a hospital, that says to me also that he was on the generous, on the service side of life. So if he were in a casino, I would bet with him. How about you, George?
1: I would, too. I'd bet with you. Truck driving in California, Ubaldo is with us. Welcome to the program. Hi there.
3: Hi. Nice to speak to you guys.
1: You too, sir.
3: Well, a month ago, we had two incidences where two trucks with team drivers in it, one, both fell asleep. The first one, they both got badly injured, went to the hospital. The second truck, the driver died, and the passenger in the back was badly injured. And I was in the office talking about it, and the next day I fell asleep. I mean, I was trying to get to the next stop, and I just so happened to fall asleep, but I managed to hold the steering wheel right, and my co-driver woke me up, like, and I managed to keep the truck upright. The trailer laid down on its side, and I didn't hit anything, and everyone was okay, and I'm now looking for a different job because my employer is kind of shocked about it. And I don't know. I think that was pretty lucky.
1: What kind of luck do you get when God steps in, Joseph?
0: A lot of times it's good to have angels there. We've seen some weird things, even on film, where it looks like a person, maybe a car is coming toward them, and all of a sudden they're lifted and the car doesn't hit them. Hopefully most people will listen to intuition if it says do not get in that car or on that airplane or what have you. But at last resort, our own higher selves, our angels and God, him or herself, the divine, I think often can come in. The stories with that are too frequent in my point of view to just put it out as coincidence. And other things happen in those situations, like time slowing way down and having more time to react than one might think. And we see that in PK as well, this time distortion. So sometimes in healing, PK, and these weird events, they all have a thing where time gets very weird, slows down for the person involved and helps them come out okay.
1: What percent of negativity would backfire on you in Vegas? What percent? What do you think?
0: I would look at this as almost the scale of justice, you know, a balance. If you're 90% in negative, you're likely to create just what you don't want. And as it gets to 50-50 fear versus what you do want, things may start coming in kind of with glitches. As you get to 80% what you do want and only 20% fear, you begin to see serendipity and synchronicity and things going more easily. As you get to 90% positive energy, 10% fear, usually that's when you see miracles come. You don't have to be perfect, George, and have zero fear. And I'm using fear very broadly. That would be greed, anger, as well as apprehension kinds of things. Anything that would cloud love, I will call fear. So I would say, I go in the casino. I even had somebody in Australia, they would douse an adding machine paper on the floor saying, where is my level of PK versus fear today? And if it was 90% or better on the good side, that's when they would go play. And they won major jackpots every year on their birthday for, I think, 5 years in a row, using that system of measuring where their fear meter was, if you will.
1: A little numerology tossed in. Greg in Remsen, New York. Go ahead, Greg.
4: Hi, everybody. Joseph, hi. A very famous, very famous poker player who says he uses white magic. And I also noticed some players seem to know the other's cards. They guess them, even the suit. And that seems to be a psychic ability. And so, and then there's the psychokinesis you were talking about, maybe manifesting good cards. So do you think all of these other abilities might be a part of luck? Or what are your comments on that? Thank you.
0: I do. I think it is a very elegant dance between intuition and psychokinesis. I've seen poker players who say to me, Joe, I've made $250,000 for 20 years in a row, put my kids all through college, and I don't play the game very well, but I read people well. And but when you talk to people, there's sort of a 10,000-hour rule as a musician, as a PK person as well, that once you know the notes on the piano by heart, you can play the music. So once you know the details, say, on how to play poker, that tends to be when intuition starts flowing. So you have that beginner's luck initially, then you got to learn to discipline, money management, many things. But within that, the people that play regularly often will say they have a lot of intuition. I've had a weird one. I was playing blackjack down in Puerto Rico, and all of a sudden he knew all the cards that would be dealt for one hand. And my brother was with me, and he said, well, what are you going to do? I said, I'm going to bet big. And I got five blackjacks in a row out of a six-deck shoe, won the next two or three hands, and then got another blackjack. So when there's a really big win, there's often a psychic ripple backwards in time, and you might even know it ahead of time that through a deja vu or whatever, that this is going to be an incredible hand. Does that make any sense?
1: What if you're not happy and you're not sad, you're not negative, you're just there? What happens?
0: I have a barometer, George. If things seem negative, you're negative and don't do anything important. When things seem flat, you're basically, your energy is flat. When you start to see the beauty in like a sunset at Grand Canyon, you're beginning to enter positive territory. As more beauty is noticeable in ordinary things, then you're in highly positive territory. And so if I were flat, I would think of things I was grateful for. I'd take a walk and absorb the beauty of nature, many things to change the flatness. Sometimes flatness just means I'm tired and I should take a rest. I've been pushing too hard. So I think naps are fair. When I take a nap, I just tell people around me I'm contacting the mothership, and they tend not to bother me, not knowing what the heck that meant. But flatness would be an indication to rest, or to me to look around and get in touch with beauty, other things that would elevate your energy.
1: East of the Rockies, Ruth is with us in Illinois. Hi, Ruth. Go ahead.
5: Hi. Thank you so much for your philosophy. I when you'll be interested in just a couple of quick things besides my question. When I order my fortune cookies, which I've been doing thousands of them and sending them out, I also order motivational kindness coins. I absolutely love the idea of these coins, and I use them in different locations, fountains and whatever. And you also got lifted up my car while I was passing on the causeway alongside of the New Orleans dome for the Saints. And the truck driver semi, his face froze, and he thought he was going to sideswipe me. And I felt my car lift up gently and moved out of the lane that I had wandered into and placed back down on the top of the causeway. And on my way, I went to Mississippi.
0: That is amazing.
5: So now I do have lots of stories for you, and I love this fortunate title that you have. And liquid, specifically, I wonder why you use the word liquid. Cornelius, I tried to get his location twice so I could send him fortune cookies, but the Methodist church and another church that had a school and the library didn't know who he was. But back to my question, I had recently seen clothing items that said Luck of the Dragon from the Pyramid Clothing Company. And I wondered if you knew anything about Blood of the Dragon, a candle. That's something good. I can't find any information on it. And Luck of the Dragon. Have you heard anything in all your knowledge?
1: Hold on for a second, Joseph. I want to let you know, Ruth, if you go on the YouTube and Google Cornelius Lawson, Lawson White, his address pops up. He lives in Alexandria, Louisiana. All right, do that. But go ahead, Joe.
0: Yeah, I don't know too much, except I've heard the phrase Luck of the Dragon. I use the word liquid because into an image of a swirling golden liquid we advocate in my meditation, which you can get on my website. It's a download under $20, that you put in the energies of happiness and gratitude and abundance and compassion and good fortune and praise for all as it is. And so you form almost a magic elixir that then you can take a drink of whenever you want to have a fabulous day filled with synchronicity, serendipity, and luck and good fortune. I go through my day, like even going to a dentist, I will take a drink of that before. I'll get there feeling lucky. I'll say to the dentist, I'm so glad you guys have anesthesia and modern equipment. And everybody starts laughing. We have a good time. I leave the dentist and I take another drink of liquid luck and go to a store. And the last time I did that, for a $5 ticket, I won 50. Another $5 ticket, I won 20 and walked out of the store feeling lucky, even though I had been to the dentist. So it's an idea of a drink you could have with you, if you will, to really take that feeling of luck with inside you. And so that's where the liquid luck term came. And also the Harry Potter books talk about forming a lucky potion. And so I thought that was a good name for it. I hope that
1: works. It works. We're going to come back and take final calls with Joseph Gallenberg in just a moment on Coast to Coast AM.
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When the game is on the line, championship team.

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1: Next hour, spiritual medium Carol Lobley joins us to talk about the other side. 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
2: 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If you go to the, when you go to the Coast to Coast AM website, in the carousel, there's a little sample of the show. It's, I think, Daniel Brinkley was the guest. He'll give you an idea of what we're up to. You'll see our new set. It's a lot of fun. So go to coasttocoastam.com. It's right up there.
1: 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Now, have you signed up to become a Coast Insider? 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
3: 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I'm a Coast Insider because I can't always stay up to listen to Coast to Coast Live. 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
1: 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And as I've said, if you're in Canada, you are eligible to be an insider now, too, so take advantage of that. 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
5: And welcome back to Coast. George Norrie with you along with Joseph Gallenberger as we take final calls. Joseph, you do a marvelous job. How did you start doing this in the first place?
6: Well, thank you, George. I enjoy the heck out of what I do. I was a clinical psychologist with a psychotherapy practice for about 30 years, and interwoven with that for the last 35 years, I've been a trainer at Monroe Institute, which was famous, or still is, for out-of-body, but also other explorations of consciousness. And so I do about 10 programs with them, week-long each, residential at their facility, and about another 7 virtually for them a year now. I got going in this. Actually, George, I was in a monastery when I was 14 and 15, a feeling I would be a priest, and that didn't work out too well. I went into philosophy and psychology, and as a kid, I had out-of-body experiences and quite a bit of telepathy and things like that. But the psychokinesis stuff didn't start until I was with Monroe and began to meditate with their system of listening to what's called Hemisync, now Monroe Sound Science. And that deep meditation seemed to trigger a lot of this psychokinesis type of thing for me. So it's been a long road, but a pretty nice one. Not too many bumps.
5: Good for you. Let's go to John in Wisconsin to get this segment rolling. Hi, John.
7: Hello, George. Hello, Joseph. Several brief comments, please. Joseph, I'm so thankful that you bring up greed and how that affects and blocks liquid luck and actually turns things into a digressive state. You know, I believe our human nature is such that we always want to get a little more than we got, and that handcuffs us. When George gives money to a homeless person, irrespective of where that money goes, George is blessed with peace and harmony, which is the opposite of greed. My final comment, Joseph, is I believe if we could purge greed from our lives, not only would our culture be better, but the blessings would flow. Joseph, you do great work. Thank you. George, thank you for taking my call.
5: Great comments, Joseph.
6: Yeah, thank you. And I would agree on a worldwide basis, there'd be a lot less poverty and war and, you know, types of things if people would not have to succumb to greed. So I think the base of greed is fear, that fear that if I don't do that, somehow I won't survive. It's a very survivally kind of thing, but out of whack. Most other animals don't take more than they're going to use, for example. So we have a ways to go there, but I think we'll get there.
5: Let's go to Vancouver, Washington. Lucy's with us. Lucy, when you were a kid, how many people sang the Lucy in the Sky song to you?
8: Oh, all kinds of songs. And I went to China, and it was I Love Lucy everywhere.
5: I'd love that. Go for it.
8: Okay, I was going to relate a story when I was married. And my husband got a new Continental, and we were going to go into Arizona to see family. So he talks me into driving, and I hate it when somebody sleeps while I drive on long trips. So, and I thought, here we are again in the desert, you know, nothing but miles and miles of miles. And I was really kind of disgusted because we had a long trip ahead of us. And I thought, well, I know what to do about that. So I was going about 120, 125 miles an hour across the desert and covered quite a bit of land. I'd say maybe two-thirds of the trip before he started to wake up. And, hon, I think you better slow down, hon. Hon, you better slow down. So finally, I slowed down, was going the perfect limit. And he still wasn't very happy. He's like, I think I better drive. And I says, okay. So we stop the car, get out, change drivers. And he gets behind the wheel, and he's doing everything just perfect. And you hear this, hey, you down there in the Lincoln, there had been a there had been a plane tagging us. Anyway, it was hilarious. So they pulled him over. They gave him a warning, but I just thought it was sort of funny.
6: Yes.
8: I thought I'd relate that.
5: All right. Thank you, Lucy. Go ahead, Joseph.
6: Yeah. You use a little psychology on him, huh?
5: Next up, Mayette's with us in New York. Hello, Mayette.
9: Yes. Thank you so much. Joseph, you haven't been in for a while, but it's so good to hear you this morning. I want to make some comment, and then I have basically two questions. First of all, you mentioned the Princeton random generator, and that is particularly timely now because a week from tomorrow, we're at the anniversary of September 11, 2001, and I guess it's, what, 25 years now. So I just want to reference that. But I guess I want you to give us some suggestions, especially since you mentioned the institute where you have done some work with. That's the Raymond Moody Institute?
6: The Monroe Institute.
9: The Monroe, oh, right, the Monroe Institute where the Bioral beats. So we have some aspiring coasties, okay, and a couple not getting the idea of, you know, we're like a family. So I want you to give some tips on meditation so we can get out of the scapegoating and hate and greed mode, and also how we can best connect to the bioral beats. And the last part of my question deals with the overall climate. So recently I decided to reread 1984, Brave New World, and it seems that we're in a and tonight they had on, or early this morning, Twilight Zone, and it was the man in the cave, where 10 years after a nuclear bomb wiped out much of the population and people were scrambling for uncontaminated food. And at the end, he says about the faithless. So I want to know some antidote for us to deal with these strange and very surreal times. And if you have my questions, thank you, George. Thank you, Joseph. I'll listen over the air. Keep up.
5: All right, we'll only take a few. Go ahead, Joe.
6: Yeah, I think meditation has a lot of potential to help people become more self-aware and see that ways to bring in good energy and to reduce fear and greed and things. The binaural bead is a technology that was

0: was really discovered back in the 1800s, but in the form that Monroe Institute uses it, you can basically put some headphones on, and most people within 5, 10 minutes are relaxed, and their monkey mind thought chatter has diminished, and they really get good access to feelings, greater feelings of unconditional love and the flow of spirit or the divine, if you will. If they have a religious system, it doesn't conflict with that. It can help with prayer, if you will, but it helps address the idea that in our busy world, with all the fear we do have and worry, that when you try to sit down to meditate, usually all you get is a lot of chatter in the mind. So the putting on the Hemisync or the Monroe Sound Science binaural beats really does help within some people, a big smile on their face. I've never relaxed this much in the last 20 years, and they'll smile like that after 15 minutes exposure. Some people take a little longer, and it's a cheap technology. Monroe Institute has an Expand app, EXPAND, with probably 100 free exercises on it. On that meditation, as well as a subscription to go deeper if you wanted. So, that's one thing that I think we should have in our toolbox as we move forward to improve how things are on the planet.
1: What a great
0: That's
1: institute,
0: your
1: is it not,
0: question.
1: Joseph?
0: Say again, George?
1: It's a great institute, isn't it?
0: It is very much. Monroe has been thriving, and expanding quite a bit. And now have quite a bit, like I mentioned, free on the Expand app, and then programs as short as 4 hours on metal bending, spoon bending, and then week-long intensives, residential and virtual. And their goal is to reach 1% of the population to help lift consciousness in concert with other organizations like Institute of Noetic Science, etc., that also have the goal of helping humanity come more awake and demonstrate that generosity and things we've been talking about tonight.
1: Let's go west of the Rockies. Dan's with us in Nevada. Hello, Daniel. Go ahead.
2: Hello, George. Great show as usual.
1: Thank you, sir.
2: I just want to let you know that I was watching Ancient Aliens, and you were on it. I don't know. You did really well. Just want to let you know that. But you're welcome. Well, my father, he played that Texas Hold'em, and
0: Yes.
2: he was really good at it. But one of the things that he said you cannot do, you've got to have money management, and he said you cannot stay too long, otherwise you're going to give it all back to them. And I have an uncle that whenever he'd win, he would always mail the money as far as the amount that he won back to his address. That way, and then that way the only money he had to lose was what was left over. And then whatever it would be, it'd just be the profit from that point on. But do you think that, because my father used to always get aces, but he said they were never any good. I mean, it seems, and he would always, they used to call him Raisin Roberts. Because right before the three cards would come down, the flop he called him, he said that he would, if he had a good hand, he would always raise it. So that would get all the people who were trying to get these, what do you call it, the nothing cards, if you would, and beat you at the river. And so, I mean, I don't know how much you know about Texas Hold'em, but boy, that's quite a game, and it's got almost out of control.
0: Yeah, it is. It's very popular now. It's in the World Series of Poker. With 10 million or more of prize for the winner, and they have 10,000 people, roughly, I think, in the conference for the World Series each year. So it is very popular. It's good to have money management. If you're buying stocks, we talk it about a stop loss. So as you are 10% ahead, you put a loss at 5% ahead, so you never, once you're ahead, you never go behind again. And to play long term in a poker game or things, money management becomes highly important, and as well as the liquid luck and other things we'd use. A person is behooved to not push it past the time when the universe is saying it's time to go home. So thank you for your question tonight.
1: Let's go to Cindy in West Virginia real quick. Cindy, go ahead.
3: Hello?
1: Yeah, go ahead.
3: Yes, Doctor, I just ordered your book on Audible, so I'm really looking forward to reading or listening to it. I lived in Denver in the early 70s. And it was nothing. We hitchhiked everywhere, walked everywhere at any time of the morning. Well, I was walking home from work one night. It was about 2:30 in the morning, and I noticed a man a couple blocks away, and I just got a bad feeling about it. Well, days earlier, I had been in that same spot, and I noticed there was a gap in between two buildings. So I went in there. I walked the whole length of the building, and I watched him until he finally threw his hands up and walked away, and I waited still like 15 minutes. Well, I was barefoot. I didn't step on a piece of glass or cut my foot or anything. So that's my intuition story, and I must have at least three guardian angels because they've looked out for me my whole life.
1: Intuition's important, Joe.
0: I'm so glad that you followed your intuition. A lot of people will get that spidey sense and say, oh, I'm being silly. If you ever get that, we're built as humans, I think, as part of our survival system to have a sense often when something is not right. And so you are wise to listen. I'm glad it worked out well for you.
1: Joseph Gallenberger, keep in touch with us. We love your work. He's one of a kind. Liquid luck, my friends. Up next, psychic medium Carol Obley joins us on Coast to Coast AM to talk about the strange and unusual.
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1: Contests are open to listeners over 18 with a valid Social Security number. 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Prizes are non-transferable, redeemable, or exchangeable. Cash will not be awarded in lieu of merchandise or service. One entry per person per contest. Employees of the AGM Radio Group reserve the right to disqualify contestants who do not adhere to the contest rules. All prizes must be picked up by winner within 2 weeks of when the prize is won during regular business hours, Monday through Friday, 8:30 a.m. to 5 p.m., excluding holidays, at 3620 Sacramento Street, Suite 204, San Luis Obispo, California. All decisions, regardless of the circumstances, are final by the employees of the AGM Radio Group.
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0: Justice. I'm Dave Packer. Jury deadlock in the Lindsay Clancy trial. Her defense attorney suggested a lone juror is not listening to the judge's instruction and is all that stands between the Massachusetts mother who killed her three children and a verdict of not guilty by reason of insanity.
1: The judge is expected to question that one holdout juror before the jury begins deliberations for a seventh day. The concern is the one holdout could cause a mistrial and force this whole emotional, gut-wrenching case to be replayed.
0: ABC's Aaron Katursky. The war against Iran has been driving up oil costs this week, feeding inflation concerns. According to GasBuddy, the national average price of diesel fuel that powers the trucks hauling most of what we buy rising to a record $5.82 a gallon, up more than $2 from a year ago. The Trump administration making an urgent appeal to the Supreme Court to allow new postal service rules for mail-in ballots to take effect immediately. This after President Trump's executive order aimed at restricting access to voting by mail. A federal judge temporarily blocking the changes, and North Carolina will start sending out ballots tomorrow. State Board of Elections Director Sam Hayes.
2: These are active legal proceedings, and we will allow the courts to resolve them. Our responsibility is to monitor those developments and make sure that North Carolina counties have clear guidance if anything changes.
0: Former Venezuelan President Nicolas Maduro asking a federal judge to dismiss the drug trafficking case against him, claiming he's protected by head of state immunity. Women paying tribute to feminist icon Gloria Steinem, who died Wednesday at the age of 92. Nancy Cook is a member of the North Carolina chapter of the National Organization for Women.
3: It's very important in my life. I was a teenager in the 60s, and she opened up our eyes that there was more that we could do as women.
0: You're listening to ABC News.
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0: Weather is threatening Labor Day weekend from the upper Midwest to the Atlantic coast, with more bad storms coming. ABC senior meteorologist Lee Goldberg.
6: More severe storms, same places for the holiday travel rush tomorrow. Pittsburgh, D.C., into much of Virginia. And that storm zone that'll shift farther south into the Carolinas into Saturday. And finally, it's the comfort moving into the Great Lakes and Northeast. More comfortable temperatures for the holiday weekend, but the heat dome is intact across parts of the Midwest and the Deep South.
0: Gunshots ring out at a police department lobby in Florida. Police say the suspect who opened fire was a 70-year-old woman. ABC's Matt Rivers has more.
7: It all played out in Port Orange, Florida. And authorities say the suspect is a senior citizen, now identified as Linda Jean Croteau.
8: That person was a roughly 70-year-old white female.
7: Police say Croteau walked into the police department lobby with a handgun and opened fire, staff taking cover. No one was hurt. Then outside, she was met by a half dozen officers.
8: She was still holding a firearm when she's confronted by the officers.
7: Police say 3 officers opened fire, seriously wounding her. She was taken to the hospital, where she remains in critical condition.
0: Microsoft announced it will be implementing monthly time limits on Xbox cloud gaming for Game Pass subscribers. In a blog post, the company says they're adding the limits because costs of operating cloud games grow as more people play and play longer. Dave Packer, ABC News.
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1: Up next, spiritual medium Carol Obley back with us on Coast to Coast as we talk about the art of sensing, a guide to staying true to your soul's journey through challenging times. 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
1: And welcome back, George.

0: a very simply written guide for people who simply want to know more about the topic or they want to delve into it themselves. And it'll also be on audiobook.
1: Carol, we're having some trouble with your phone. Are you on a speaker, or what kind of system are you on?
0: No, I'm on my cell phone.
1: Ah, that's it. Okay, you might. Is it on speaker though?
0: No.
1: Put it on speaker. Maybe that'll be better for you.
0: I'm not quite sure how to do that.
1: Well, we don't want you to disconnect your phone.
0: Yeah, I never use the phone. It's we had really severe storms here, so I'm doing the best I can with what I have. I have no internet. I have no landline. So this is what I have.
1: Okay, well, we'll try to get through it and see how we do. How did you get involved in the psychic realm and the spiritual mediumship that you're in?
0: You know, it's a long story, but I'm gonna make it short. I fell into it out of a tragedy, and I've spoken about this and written about it many times, and that was through a fire that happened. It completely took me out of the work that I was doing. So I just kind of fell onto the pathway, but as I went along in the pathway, I discovered that this is what I'm supposed to be doing, and that's probably why the other stuff didn't work out.
1: When we talk about the art of sensing, what are the inner senses we're talking about?
0: We're talking about the three main inner senses. That's clairvoyance, clairaudience, clairsentience, but also claircognizance, which is an inner knowing. And a lot of people don't recognize that when that happens. But it's just that gut feeling or that knowing. And you might not have any rational explanation for it, but that's often when we need to follow it. And so everybody has these. You don't have to be extraordinary or a medium to have these. What you do need is trust and to really surrender to them and to develop them as well. And that's usually accomplished through repetition and then trusting them.
1: Can we trust these senses?
0: Yeah, see, that's the thing. And I think a lot of people get very discouraged because they don't trust them. And they want things to flow in life in a, you know, sort of in a logical manner. And intuition and, you know, the inner senses don't operate in a logical manner. It's oftentimes outside of logic. And I think that's where the problems come in, because fear comes up for people then if they can't prove something before they, you know, engage in it or go on to that particular pathway. But the key to it is really to surrender and know that we're being led into purpose, which, by the way, is what we're all doing here. And our purpose is really, you know, the primary purpose that we're here is to evolve spiritually. That's really the only reason that we're here on this physical plane.
1: During my first guest, Carol, we talked about intuition, and you've taken a big look at intuition, haven't you?
0: Well, yeah, I've had to, because, you know, when my business, my previous business burned, I absolutely was directionless. I had no idea what I was going to do with my life. I was in my 30s. You know, I've been at this for 30 years. So, you know, it's not an overnight phenomenon by any means. But I had

0: idea or no direction leading me from the outside. And then a phone call that I got changed everything, and that's what I had to surrender to. That phone call came from a friend of mine who unfortunately is no longer with us, but asking me to come to a metaphysical center. And so I really resisted that. And then she called again, and I went. And everything unfolded from there. But I really, you know, at that point, I had no idea. I had no idea that I was going to end up on this pathway, let alone write, you know, numerous books and read for people internationally and, you know, be on coast to coast. None of that was evident to me at the time. So I think that's where my own trust had to come in and just allow things to form the way that they did.
1: Carol, why do some people have such incredible intuition and others don't have anything?
0: Well, you know, that can be for several reasons. The first is that they're overly rational. And so if it can't be proven, you know, by the five physical senses, then it can't be proven at all. It's not worth following. And I think the second reason is that some of us have developed these in previous incarnations. And so it's simply a matter of remembering what we've already developed, but with sort of sleeping, if you understand that. And then they're awakened, and, you know, it's sort of like we're remembering the way that we were before. So I think it's easier for people who have had, you know, previous experiences on this earth with doing that. And then thirdly, I think that a lot of people think that fear gets in the way. It's like, why would I do that? You know, why would I move here or there? Why would I change jobs? Why would I quit a job? You know, without knowing, and that's what really takes blind trust and faith.
1: Do you believe intuition is trainable?
0: I do. I've taught many workshops on both mediumship development and intuition development, and people are usually amazed. They're very astonished at what they're able to accomplish by letting down their guard and just allowing the flow. Intuition is a flow of information. And if we allow that to, not going after it, but allowing it to flow to us, then that's where it's going to open and we can relax and trust.
1: Give us an example, Carol, if you can, of how you've used intuition for your own life.
0: Stepping onto this pathway versus, you know, running a different type of business and giving up on a job search. Now, before I went to the Metaphysical Center and began taking all sorts of psychic classes and healing classes and seminars and so forth, I was really looking for, you know, just an ordinary job of something that I could, do that would be provide an income. And I had to let go of that, and that was really difficult. I think a lot of people that I've come in contact with have struggled with that as well. But the main indicator that we're on the right pathway is that we're drawn to it. We feel an affinity to it. And it feels natural. And that's only something that can happen when you step onto the pathway.
1: Is it conceivable that when you teach someone to be intuitive, they use it in a very bad or nefarious way?
0: Well, I mean, anything can be misused. But I think the vast majority of people who train in it have a desire to, you know, not only improve the quality of their life, but perhaps, you know, work in the type of field that I'm in, and that's to help other people, to alleviate suffering in some way. And that's still my primary purpose for being on this pathway of, particularly with mediumship. But many people contact me for other reasons, too. And, you know, I call it life guidance and really understanding, you know, what direction should I go into? You know, why did this happen? Or why do I feel a sense of unfulfillment? And I talk to a lot of people. You know, they're not really content. They don't feel at peace with the direction that they're going in life, and that's a major sign that we need to open to an intuitive process of leading us in the right direction.
1: Carol, is it conceivable that somebody with intuition is a very successful person?
0: In my experience, yes, because they know that there's more to us than just our rational mind, besides our brain. You know, you've probably heard, and I'm sure most people have heard the expression that we only use a very small percentage of our brain. And, you know, opening up to... Primarily, George, it's the right brain. That's what's involved with intuitive processes. The left brain is more rational. So, you know, I think people who make something of themselves, and particularly with servants, open to what intuition can bring as far as direction, work that they're doing. And then also, you know, being inventive, inventiveness stems from intuition. Yeah, that still small voice that we get that, you know, try it this way or do, you know, do that or, you know, go in a different direction than perhaps, you know, what isn't working for you. So I believe, yes, it is a big part of success to be able to be open, flexible, and spirit or the divine to speak to you through intuition.
1: Carol, when a person dies, what happens to them? What's it like? What do they sense?
0: Well, you know, my work is focused on that for three decades, and it's called the continuity of consciousness. So what does that really mean? Well, it means that the vehicle that we have here called a body, and, you know, the brain is part of that, will deteriorate and it will pass away. But our essence, our consciousness does not go away. And over again, you know, I've demonstrated that and seen that. With souls who have communicated from the spirit world. And interestingly, the spirit world is very similar to here, only it's not solid like we are here on the physical plane.
1: How important is the soul, Carol, to the human existence?
0: Well, you and I wouldn't be here without our soul. Because the soul is life force, and that stems directly from whatever you want to call, you know, God, higher power, the divine, Buddha, Krishna, Jesus, it

0: all from that same source. And that source is indestructible. And so we would not be here. We would not be, the body is just a body that's not animated. So without the soul, the body is not enlivened. But what continues when we drop the body is the soul.
1: Truly remarkable, isn't it? It's the art of sensing. Why are some people gifted and others aren't?
0: Well, again, I believe that this starts long before we come here. And all the books I've written, I talk about, I'm sure a lot of listeners have heard of the Akashic Records. I call them the Akashic Files. It's the same thing. And so we sort of make this out, what we want to do here. And I know that my soul made this agreement to do this sort of work. And I also know that my soul made the agreement to, deal in communication through writing, through speaking. And so most people, I mean, most souls do that. The problem comes in when people don't pay attention to the communication of the soul, which is intuition. They buy into what culture might expect of them or what the family wants them to do, when really what we all need to do is go within and follow that voice and not the outer, I call it the outer landscape.
1: Is there anything about any of this that people should be concerned about or scared?
0: No, intuition is, to me, it's comforting because it's a direct, and by the way, if you're hearing negative things, that's not the soul. And the soul does not communicate, with in fear. Because essentially the soul is fearless, and it doesn't know anything about time. It only knows about expression, and by that I mean the expression of the divine qualities that each of us has.
1: All right, thank you, Carol. In a moment, Alicia Das joins us to talk about angelic experiences next on Coast to Coast AM.
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1: Thank you for protecting the integrity of the game, no matter what.
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1: Because without you, this is just recess. It's not really a game.
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1: Want to serve the students in your community? 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
1: What angels are following you, and what do they mean to your life and your future? In a moment, Alicia Das joins us. We'll talk about your angels right here on Coast to Coast AM. And, of course, ParanormalDate.com keeps cruising along. 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

0: great happening.
1: Yeah, that's right. 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

0: With you, Alicia Doss, with us, leader in spirituality and angelology, who has guided thousands, far more, 3 decades to awaken their inner divinity. She has the ability to hear and speak with the angelic language, hosts a podcast called Live Your Love. Alicia holds a doctorate in spiritual science, is an ordained minister, and has led more than 250 seminars worldwide. Her book is called Your Angelic Ancestry, Discover Your Angelic Name, Heritage, and Higher Purpose. We'll take calls with her next hour, and she'll do angelic readings and tell you who your angels might be. Alicia, welcome, and thanks for joining us at this late hour.
1: Hi, George. Always a delight to be with you and everybody. I'm just so happy to be here.
0: How are your angels these days?
1: Our angels are doing just fine. They're doing great. They're very busy with the intensity on the planet, but they're doing well. Thank you for asking.
0: Who assigns the angels to us? Does God do that, or is there another power?
1: Well, definitely God does that. And also, when we're born, we have a guardian angel. We come in with a guardian angel, which, of course, is assigned to us by God. And then we have the great archangels, and all of it is divinely inspired.
0: What got you interested in this field?
1: It really began when I was a very young child. I was experiencing a very traumatic event, and I started communicating with these beautiful heavenly beings in their own language, and that kept me whole until I could heal the event entirely. And then I just started communicating to them for a while outwardly. But, you know, they also can read the records for me and give me a lot of information. And in rural Indiana in those days, when you start telling people things about themselves and the planet that you can't know, you know, it scared people. So I learned to be quiet about it until I left home. And then shortly thereafter, I started doing my work, and I haven't stopped since then.
0: When is that guardian angel assigned to watch us?
1: I believe, George, that we are assigned a guardian angel before our first breath, when we are in the heavens, when we are before the karmic board, if you will. We are assigned a guardian angel that is just perfect for us, depending on our karma and our dharma, what we're going to do in this lifetime. And they're with us with every breath, and in fact, beyond the last breath. And they help us to harvest what we've learned each lifetime.
0: Are they with us when we're in the womb as well, I guess?
1: Oh, absolutely they are. Absolutely. Because, of course, they're connecting with our conscious selves, our basic selves, but also with our high selves. So they're with us in the womb. They're with us before we even enter incarnation, you know, when we are deciding what it is we want to learn this lifetime, what it is that God wants to learn through us. They're with us every step of the way.
0: How do we know the difference between angelic intervention and hunches and intuition?
1: That is such a great question, George, and one that is often asked. And I tend to say, first of all, it's practice. We want to really hone in and discern where that voice is coming from. But also, at some point, if it's positive, if it's divine, if it's uplifting, if it's helping lift us into a perspective that's well beyond our ordinary earthly domain, where it's really coming from a place of wisdom, in one sense, it really doesn't matter. Was that an angel? Was that my higher self? Was that the Christ, Buddha, Zoroaster, whatever name we call that higher wisdom? It really doesn't matter, because you see, angels are one with God. They're one with God's will. They help disseminate and carry out God's will. So we want to discern which presence that is, if we can. And if it's positive, if it's divine, then we're in good territory, no matter who it is.
0: When you believe an angel or angels saved your life, don't you?
1: I do, quite a bit. I mean, definitely more than once, George. I mean, I have a feeling my guardian angel is sort of has bloodshot eyes and kind of saying, I'm going to need a double shot of ambrosia after this shift. So yeah, several times. And I

0: I think we all have stories like that where we feel like, gosh, really the hand of something divine must have intervened because it was going to go very poorly, and yet I was saved. And I certainly have some specific stories if you'd like to hear them, and I bet our listeners do as well.
1: I'd love to. Go ahead.
0: Well, perhaps the most dramatic story that I have, although not the most recent, the most dramatic story would be I had aggressive cancer. I was diagnosed with aggressive cancer, uterine cancer, and
1: oh my,
0: pretty much told to get my affairs in order. And I, you know, my first response, of course, as I think it would be for most of us, was, oh no. And my second was, I know how this was created. I understand this and that it's a compelling message, and I just need to unpack that message. And I was very aware of angelic support with me when I was told the diagnosis. And, you know, I remember saying to the angels, okay, I get it. This is a spiritual opportunity for me, but couldn't it have come in a kinder, gentler way? And you know what they said?
1: What did they say?
0: They said, apparently not. You see, it was really for me. I mean, it was fierce grace, which is what Ram Dass called his stroke. This definitely brought me to my knees over and over, but it was still a blessing that was for me, because when I approached it from that perspective, I started to heal. And working in tandem with the angels and not doing allopathic intervention, a surgery was scheduled much later, but lots of miracles happened, George. It's a longer story that I tell in my book, Your Angelic Ancestry, but lots of miracles ensued. The bottom line is there was a moment when I was with this practitioner who'd been the doctor, the medical doctor of the Dalai Lama, and he'd been my student for 5 years. And he laid me down on a bamboo mat and he started piercing my skin with acupuncture needles. And he said, I know at any given moment you can be aware of angels as you are of the needles in your skin. What would it take to fully fulfill your spiritual calling of bridging the human and the angelic realms? And I said, I would have to write books to share this work more wildly. I would have to completely do my work and not hold back in any way, and absolutely say yes to God in each moment of that calling. And when he said, and will you? And I said, yes. My body rose and fell off the mat, and I was very aware of about a million angels joining us in the room. And it's a much longer story, George, but the bottom line is I was healed by God, by the angels, without allopathic intervention, with no chemo, etc. I was healed. And it's very well documented, you know, with biopsies and reports and that kind of thing. But it's not because I'm special, because it really depends on our karma and our dharma. It was so that I could see the healing power of the angels. And so that's my most dramatic story. But I would love to hear, I know you have a few of them, so I'm wondering if you want to share that.
1: Sure. And in your particular case, what did the doctors say after the fact?
0: Well, you know, one doctor, so there were two doctors. It was, of course, the oncologist there with the final biopsy, where it was very definitive. And to his credit, he said, I don't understand this. But whatever you, and I told him about the angels, and he said, well, whatever you did, keep doing it, because it worked. It just wrought a miracle. So the other one was completely on board. The other one was like, this is the opportunity available to all of us when we say yes to spirit, when we say yes to God. And in your case, it was brought through the angels. So that was there, you know, they had the definitive, they had the biopsy slides, they had the definitive proof right in front of them. So they couldn't argue with that, but I think it did make them question.
1: These stories I'm about to tell you, I've told on the air before, Alicia, but I want to get your input on that. Yeah. My mother was born in Fitchburg, Massachusetts, and we would go there in the summer almost every year and spend a month or two while school was out. And Her father had built a furniture store with an apartment complex. And the apartment complex, which must have had about 15 units, was above the furniture store. And they had an apartment complex that had two of them combined for their own living situation and their family. They had brothers and sisters and stuff like that. So we would stay there whenever we went. And the furniture store, it's called the Union Furniture Company, was on the first level. Well, one night, I'm asleep on the second level. My parents are asleep on the third level. I'm woken up by a fire department guy with the mask on and the helmet. And he's going, "Son, wake up, wake up." And the house is kind of full of smoke. And he said, "Is there anybody else in this house?" "Well, duh, I'm only 10 or 11 years old." I said, "Yes, my parents are upstairs." And he said, "We'll go get them now." So I went up there and they went up there. And we woke everybody up, my sisters, my parents, the rest of the household, and got everybody out. And the fire was in the furniture store. It was in the mattress section, and it was smoldering. Not flames, but a lot of smoke. And they got that out. Well, while we're outside in the wee hours, it's like 4 or 5 o'clock in the morning. There's a picture of me on the front page of the Fitchburg Gazette, the newspaper, by the way, Fitchburg Sentinel.
0: Amazing.
1: My father went to the fire chief and said, "Sir, I need to thank the fire department guy who woke us up. Where is he?" And the chief looked at him and said, "Sir, we never got to your level." And he said, "Of course you got to our level. He woke my son up and then came and woke us up." He said, "Sir, we never got up there. We stayed in the furniture store. You all came down by yourself." Some people have called the program before, Alicia, and said this was my guardian angel. What do you think?
0: I love this story, George. This is such a beautiful story. I think that was not only your guardian angel that woke you up. I think also it was an archangel, because you see, guardian angels, they can very much move a bus aside. Usually that's a guardian angel group. They can very much intervene in physical affairs if it's divinely ordained. But to enter human form, or to appear to enter human form, is usually an archangel. I think that very much could have been your guardian angel, or it could have been an archangel that entered human form to, you know, in a way that would be safe to you and accessible to you, tangible to you, and saved you and your family. And it sounds like, you know, with your picture was on the front page, I hope they told a little bit of the whole story there, because I think that would have uplifted a lot of people and made them realize they're never alone.
1: Yeah, they never told that part of the story in the paper. Uh-huh. They just had put the fire in there and a picture of me in my pajamas and bare feet, uh-huh, running across the street. Uh-huh. And then another one was, I'm driving my car and I'm coming up to a four-lane intersection, and I've got a green light, and I'm coming up to the intersection, green light, you go. Something is telling me in my head, now this is what I don't know if it was angelic or intuition, but something in my head is telling me, don't go through, don't go through, don't go through the intersection. And I'm saying to myself, what do you mean don't go through, George? It's green, you gotta go. But I pulled over to the side of the road. I did not go through. At the moment, I would have been right in the middle of the intersection. Some guy went through his red light, missed his light, and would have hit me broadside, and God knows what would have happened to me.
0: Yeah.
1: What was that? Was that angelic or intuition?
0: In that case, because it was a voice in your, you know, that you heard
1: in
0: your ear.
1: In my head. Yeah.
0: In your head, yeah. I mean, I hesitate to say in your head, because that sounds like it's just your mind, which I think it was your higher mind, your higher self connecting with your guardian angel that was very much in alignment with spirit and knew that it was not your time to go, that was not your karma to be terribly hurt, if not worse. And so I think in that case, it was a guardian angel because they didn't come into human form. They were speaking in your mind. And I think that, yes, absolutely. They were, you know, they're called a guardian angel for a reason. They're here for our personal protection, often physical. So I think it's really beautiful. And I also think it's very significant that you listened, George, because we all have that moment where we can listen or we can disregard that voice. And you listened, and that saved your life.
1: Well, I've taught myself to learn these hunches, whatever they may be, and to take advantage of listening, because in the past, years ago, there was a possibility I wouldn't have listened. But I've learned how to do that now.
0: That's fantastic. And it's a practice. I think you probably, I mean, you tell us, George, didn't you have to decide whether you were going to start listening to those hunches? And then once you did, and in this case, they saved your life. And in other cases, I'm sure they really led you in the right direction. You learned to trust them.
1: Absolutely. We're going to come back more with Alicia Doss as we talk about the angelic realm. We'll take calls with her next hour, and she'll do angelic readings on you when we come back later tonight.
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3: From ABC News, I'm Dave Packer. The jury in the Lindsey Clancy murder trial getting ready to deliberate for a seventh day. The defense asking the judge to remove one of the jurors. The jury foreperson saying one juror won't follow the judge's instructions about reasonable doubt. ABC News legal contributor Bernarda Villalona.
4: While, yes, there's an allegation that that person is not following the law, you got to remember there's 12 jurors that heard the same evidence, and they're making a different determination factor when it comes to what the facts and the evidence is and then applying it to the law. So a simple disagreement is not grounds for removal of a juror.
3: The jury must decide if the Massachusetts mother is criminally responsible for killing her three children.

0: or if she was suffering from postpartum psychosis. The U.S. and Iran trading a fresh round of airstrikes, but Vice President J.D. Vance, speaking at the White House press briefing Thursday, playing down the war.
1: I wouldn't call it a war. Right now, there is no active shooting. I recognize there have been places where this has flared up. Major combat operations, again, major combat operations lasted for about 6 weeks.
2: Pushed to say when this will end, Vance put the onus on the Iranians, saying they need to stop shooting at commercial ships in the Strait of Hormuz. But he notably didn't say what the plan is to get Iran to stop. Karen Travers, ABC News, the White House.
0: Billionaire Leon Black was a no-show before the House Oversight Committee regarding the Epstein files. Black was friends with Jeffrey Epstein, accused of bankrolling the convicted sex offender after he was sentenced to prison in 2008. Black has denied all wrongdoing and filed suit against the Oversight Committee. Committee Chair James Comer.
3: I would hold him in contempt right now. This is the first time of all the people we brought in, of all the powerful billionaires and political people we brought in for interviews and depositions, this is the first time anyone's filed suit.
0: You're listening to ABC News.
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0: Now, a growing number of lawmakers, Democrats and Republicans, are publicly criticizing Defense Secretary Pete Hegseth for his handling of the war in Iran and recent Pentagon leadership changes.
6: The White House standing by Hegseth and Commerce Secretary Howard Lutnick, who now says he misspoke when he falsely said there haven't been American deaths in Iran. Lutnick says he was thinking of the operation in Venezuela and acknowledges the 18 U.S. service members who have died, and he is apologizing.
0: ABC's Mary Bruce, a candidate running for a seat in the Missouri State House, has been charged with allegedly planting drugs in his primary opponent's car. According to court records, ABC's Chuck Severson has more.
7: Thomas Ross, candidate for Missouri House District 161, allegedly had his then-campaign manager plant cocaine in the car of his primary opponent, Louise Secker. Ross won the Republican primary and is currently running for state Senate. Court papers say Ross allegedly hatched the scheme in June. The former campaign manager provided the FBI with an audio recording of Ross, where they allegedly discussed the plot, with Ross quoted saying, "If you can pull it off, pull it off."
0: A Louisiana judge issued a preliminary injunction clearing the way for college teams like Louisiana State University to list former NFL players on the school's rosters. The ruling comes as the Southeastern Conference is suing Louisiana State University in federal court over LSU's push to have ex-NFL players on its football roster. I'm Dave Packer, ABC News.
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1: 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The difference between an archangel and a guardian angel.

0: your soul with that spark of God that is eternal. And then you have great archangels that are even much, much higher than archangels, and we can connect with all of them. But we want to generally, when we want to really open to God through the angelic, we want to connect to archangels or great archangels.
1: Alicia, did you ever think you'd be talking about angels on a radio show?
0: Well, actually, George, I am from a very scientific family. Everybody is an MD, and I was pre-med, have definitely a predilection towards the scientific, but it actually is not a, it actually does work well to, for me to keep that discernment, that scientific predilection present, so that I see that what I'm doing, because the work I do as a spiritual intuitive, as a mystic, is rather, you know, it's invisible. It's in the mystical. It's in the heavenly. It's in the divine. And so, but I like to see that I'm really creating lasting change, that there's measurable results, empirical evidence that the spiritual works. And science and spirit can coexist very well together. But at some point, even Einstein said, I want to know the mind of God. We've got to transcend the mind and move into the divine.
1: In the wonderful movie, It's a Wonderful Life, George Bailey was saved by his guardian angel, who they sent down, Clarence,
0: yes,
1: to get extra points for wings. Does it happen that way?
0: Well, we are certainly saved by our guardian angels. I mean, the angels saved my home in the Palisades fire. You know, you were sharing about how you were saved from fire. I also was when I was 18, where I was in a very deep fevered sleep. I had an incredibly high fever, was very sick, and I was woken up, and the angel said, go home, get up, get in your car, drive home. Home was Chattanooga, Tennessee. I was going to school, pre-med, of course, at Emory University in Atlanta. And I, you know, I'd listened to them enough that I knew to trust them. So I got up and I pretty much crawled to my car, got in my car and drove away. And behind me, the house exploded in an electrical fire and burned to the ground.
1: Ugh.
0: And so, you know, we really can listen to those voices, and they're always with us. So angels, what they do, George, is they tangibilize spirit. They tangibilize God so that we can really access the divine in a very ordinary, natural way that is quite effective.
1: It's fascinating indeed. Let's take some calls. You ready?
0: Absolutely.
1: And when you do angelic readings, explain the process.
0: Sure. Well, it's much more intricate than I have time to go into now, but basically what it is I surrender and I hear the angelic language. I connect to the highest archangels and they'll speak to me in their language, and then they will disseminate the higher guidance through that language. They'll open the Akashic records, the Nicole records, the higher records, and then they'll give me that information to share.
1: All right, let's go to Keith in Hawaii to get us started. Welcome to, he's not ready yet. Let's go to Ramona in Tacoma, Washington. Hi, Ramona.
2: Hi, how are you, George?
1: Good to have you with us. Go ahead.
2: I'm just wanting an angelic reading. Anything that you can tell me about my future and aging?
0: Sure, let's see, Ramona. Here's what I'm hearing from the angels. The pain, the sorrow, the depth of tenderness that you've been experiencing is in part due to your sensitive nature, your connection to the angelic realm, which up until now has been more subconscious. So you're here in this earthly body and experiencing time and space and aging and man's and woman's inhumanity to ourselves, and you're comparing it to a kinder, gentler, much more beautiful heavenly realm, the angelic realm. See, the angelic realm predated the human realm by many, many millennia. And for so long, the veil between the realms was closed, was very opaque. We didn't remember our heavenly roots, because if we did, we would Well, we wouldn't even

0: age in our life here, and life here would feel, it would just feel sad. It would feel disconnected from spirit, because you see, in the angelic, we're always one with God. But now we're in this wondrous time where there's many astrological concordances, confluences, metaphysical, karmic, all kinds of things coalescing at this time to allow us to be more aware of the angelic. So, Ramona, if you can allow yourself just to be aware that you are, while you're in a body, you can experience heaven on earth. You can experience God just as clearly as you did in the angelic, even while you walk this realm, while you're in the flesh. It's just a matter of a little more spiritual practice, a little more prayer, a little more opening yourself to the possibility that you can unfurl your wings even while you're right here on earth with all of its challenges.
1: There you go, Ramona. What is angelic language, Alicia?
0: It's a language that it's spoken about by saints and masters. Joan of Arc said, "I die for speaking the language of the angels." There's many examples of masters talking about it. It's a language that the angels speak to each other and to us. It's the closest we can get with a human ear and a human tongue to the language the angels speak.
1: Keith is back in Hawaii. Let's go to him. Keith, go ahead.
2: Hi, how are you folks doing?
1: Good, Keith. How are you?
2: Could be a bit better, but well, thank
1: What's
2: you for taking my call.
1: wrong? Anything?
2: I'm just wondering if you can give me a reading, what the anything.
1: What do the angels say about Keith?
0: Keith, your health challenges are not failures. The challenges, what you consider mistakes in this life, God learned through each of them. What you have done in the not so distant past that you feel guilt about is really a way of you reaching out to spirit and learning to discern higher guidance, higher action, better behavior. But you've got to start with forgiveness. You see, there is nothing that is unforgivable. So what you can do is you can ask. It might be the Christ consciousness, if that is your particular path. It might just be universal life force to help you forgive what you think you cannot forgive, because you have not done anything wrong. You are simply new to this experience. And so it's time to forgive the unforgivable and ask spirit to bridge that gap so that you do experience that peace you're seeking.
1: Good luck, Keith. Hope everything works out for you. Alicia, how did an angel become an angel?
0: That's a great question. So I believe, George, that angels were incepted from God for the purpose of service, service to God. So angels are certainly serve us, but really what they're doing is they're serving God. So they are born into the angelic realm, which, as I mentioned, is far more ancient than the human realm. It still exists. It exists in concert with our realm. It is a different realm, but obviously there's lots of permeability. Angels do communicate with us and we communicate with them. So they were incepted from God and they continue to evolve as we continue to evolve.
1: Let's go next to Cleveland, Ohio. First time caller Quinn is with us. Quinn, welcome to the show.
3: Hi, thank you, George. Alicia, I was wondering, so are angels able to tell, and archangels able to tell if somebody is an atheist, and if so, if they're not willing to help them, or if like something arises and a person needs help, if the angels are going to help, regardless of their religious beliefs?
0: I believe absolutely they do help regardless of their religious beliefs, because as mentioned, angels serve God, the divine, the universal life force, love. They serve that which is always a loving presence. And so, yes, of course they can tell if someone is an atheist. Yes, of course they know everything about us. Why? Because they're one with God and God knows all. So, yes, if they're an atheist, they will still come in and assist if that is God's will.
1: Interesting take on all of that. Who assigns the angels to us?

0: I think God assigns the angels, the divine. Again, it doesn't matter what we call that, which is higher than us. I think it comes from spirit. Spirit assigns the angels to us. Now, there's lots of hierarchies between us and God. So archangels assign guardian angels to us, the karmic board, our higher selves, they all get together and go, okay, what angels are most in alignment with this soul? And of course, do you know, George, we can call forward the highest archangels. We're not assigning them to us, but we can say, ah, Gabriel, I need a messenger of God. Michael, I need a spiritual warrior. Ariel, I need more creative divine intimacy. So we can invoke the angels. But it is God, of course, ultimately, who decides how they come and go. And it's an infinite decision, if you will, and very specific.
1: On the wild card line, Squim Washington, we're going to Cherie on the program. Hello, Cherie.
2: Hi, hi. Thanks for taking my call. I'm just wondering if I can get for my angels, or if you can tell me some way. I'm just trying to make some money so I can, I want to help those people that are having a hard time getting water and
1: all right, she's breaking up, but what can you do for her, Alicia? She's looking for help.
0: Yeah.
1: You there?
0: Yeah, so I'm sorry, I was just listening to the angels. I'm absolutely there. So, Cherie, your abundance consciousness is the challenge here, not money itself. It's how you approach money. And I think we can all relate to that to varying degrees. So it looks like you have this this feeling of scarcity and lack and fear related to money that you've inherited from your familial conditioning. So it's time now, Cherie, to really open up to universal abundance, to God, to spirit, and to open up to the creativity that can guide you into more streams of abundance, and really to have the faith that, sounds funny, Cherie, but money comes from God, abundance comes from spirit. And so it's really opening yourself up to that universal flow. There's lots of great teachers on this, but to have an easier, more friendly relationship with money and open to it coming in surprising ways.
1: Does a guardian angel, Alicia, handle just one soul or many?
0: Well, it depends on the guardian angel, George. That's a great question. So often a guardian angel just works with one individual for each lifetime, but guardian angels evolve just like we evolve, like archangels evolve, like all evolves. So if they're a much higher, occasionally an archangel will be a guardian angel, and they may work with a few individuals, but generally a guardian angel work with one individual because it's a very intimate, personal relationship. But you can have guardian angel groups. Let's say they need to turn a bus or they need to keep an airplane in the sky. So they'll have a guardian angel group, and you can call upon a guardian angel group. If it's a life-threatening situation, I would call upon, obviously you're going to call upon God, but you can call upon your guardian angel group to help. And they do.
1: Where was Lucifer on the pecking order before he changed?
0: Oh, very, very high. Of course, Lucifer is called the morning star, the first son of God, came straight from light. Lucifer, of course, the name means light. So very, very, very, very high, great archangel who fell very, very, very far.
1: And it was a big fall, was it not?
0: It was the biggest fall, I think, that we know of. Yes, it was an incredible, because Lucifer knew that, I'll call him a he, it's really more of an it, was going against the will of God. And that is the biggest fall that we can have. And he did it anyway. I'm going to have to say he because it sounds funny to say it, but it, you know, Lucifer's beyond gender. But he did it anyway. And when he did it anyway, knowingly, that was a major fall. Most of the time people fall, souls fall, angels fall, because they're not consciously aware that they're going against.

0: against the will of God. But when they are aware, that's a big fall.
1: Is there an angel now that is number one in the pack?
0: There are number one in the pack. Well, of course, Archangel Michael is considered the leader of the angels. He's very high, but there are angels that are higher. And there are angels that I talk about in my book, Your Angelic Ancestry, where the name has come directly from the angelic language. And there's even there, some of them are very, very high. But there's even higher aspects of the angels we know of, Michael, Gabriel, Raphael, than we've been experiencing until now. So I would say be aware that you can go up much higher, because angels are very accessible to us. You can go up much higher in spiritual experience if you allow it.
1: We hear a lot about Christ consciousness. What does that mean?
0: Yes, yeah, so the Christ consciousness, to me, the Christ consciousness is the purveyor or the bringer of grace. So we just talked about Lucifer. Lucifer wanted to keep imposing law over grace, so that if a soul was choosing love, he would still hold them, wanted to still hold them to an eye for an eye, a tooth for a tooth, regardless if they were choosing love, regardless if they were being of service. So the Christ consciousness is a consciousness. It can overshadow an individual. I believe it overshadowed Jesus. It's overshadowed other individuals. And we're all heir to the Christ consciousness. I believe, regardless of religion, it depends on the purity of our intention and the purity of our spiritual path and awakening, where we are then allowed to work out our karma under grace. And the Christ consciousness even extends to the entire planet, where the planet is our planet Earth. We're working out our karma more and more under grace.
1: 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We're going to come back in a moment on Coast to Coast AM and take more calls right after this.
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1: On our next Coast to Coast program, Heidi Hollis joins us to talk about The Secret War, a true story about real alien wars and shadow people. I'm looking forward to that. And then we'll have those Friday night into Saturday morning open lines for you on Coast to Coast. Beyond Belief, that's one of our television shows, and if you haven't watched them yet, you're missing out.
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4: Whether it's physical activity, obesity, diet, smoking, low on hormones, stress, sleep disorders, or your age can be supported by reducing inflammation and aiding the body to heal itself appropriately. 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
1: And welcome back, George Norrie, along with Alicia Doss. Her book is Your Angelic Ancestry. Her website is linked up at coasttocoastam.com. Do angels get promoted, Alicia?
8: They actually, well, I don't know that they call it promoted, but sure, angels evolve like we evolve. Angels get promoted from angel to archangel, from archangel to great archangel. They get higher and higher jobs as they prove that they are worthy and can really be of higher service to God. So yes, angels can get promoted.
1: Every Christmas night, I play a segment called A Letter from Michael about Archangel Michael dealing with a soldier in the Korean War.
8: Yeah.
1: And it's an amazing story. And it's done by Lee Allen, the late Lee Allen from Detroit, great broadcaster. And have you ever heard it before?
8: I think I have, but will you refresh our memory? Because I know it's a gorgeous, gorgeous story.
1: It's just about a soldier in the Korean War writing about a miracle. And Archangel Michael got involved in the miracle. It's pretty interesting. But if you ever need it, Tom can send you a copy of it.
8: Beautiful.
1: Let's go to the phones. Let's go to Andrea in Connecticut. Welcome to the program, East of the Rockies. Hi, Andrea.
9: Hi, George. Hi, Alicia.
8: Hi, Andrea.
9: Hello. I just was wondering what the angels have to say about me or any direction or anything like that. I do believe in angels.
8: Well, beautiful. I'm glad you do, Andrea. So yes. Let's see what the angels have for you. You are a stalwart soul. You have been through many hardships, and this applies to many on this call, but you, Andrea, have been through many hardships, and yet you have not lost your faith that in the goodness of God, in the goodness of humankind, in the goodness of life itself, there is an aspect of yourself that you have judged and kept hidden in the shadows. But you see, Andrea, if you could look at yourself with the eyes of an angel, you would never judge yourself, but only see the brightness of your intent, which is pure and which is that which continually looks through the shadows and finds the light. So keep doing that and be aware that brilliant spotlight of love that the angels look upon the world with, they shine that upon you. So it's time for you to look through the eyes of an angel at yourself.
1: Do the angels reward us for anything, any good deeds we do?
8: Well, absolutely. And of course, it's spirit or God rewarding us. But yes, and the thing is, though, George, they reward us from within. So, you know, of course, it's heard service is its own reward. And don't we feel just incredible when we're of service, when we don't even think about it, when it's not even a question, and we're just of service to another with no agenda? That's an incredible reward. And when we continue to do that in large and small ways, it really transforms us into something more godly, more heavenly, more joyous, more happy, and more free. So yes, we're rewarded, but rarely is it, oh, you did a, you know, you've been of service, so here's money or a car. It's really a heavenly, a unique reward that brings us into a higher state.
1: Have you ever found that the angels have let us down?
8: I have not found that the angels let us down. I've found that we may not get what we want in the world, and we may go, oh my gosh, you know, I worked so hard for it. And, or we may feel that that life lets us down, or we let ourselves down. I don't find that the angels let us down. I do find that they don't deliver to our every wish and need. They do serve us in alignment with God's will. And sometimes God's will is not to answer prayers because that's not for our highest good. So we might feel let down, but it's not so much the angels letting us down as our own expectations letting us down.
1: West

0: The Rockies, Natalia is with us in the state of Washington. Hi, Natalia.
1: Hi, George. Hi there, Alicia. Thank you guys so much for your beautiful stories. It gives hope and so beautiful. I was wondering if I could get an angel reading for myself and my son, Levi, and if you know their names.
2: So Levi is very connected to a beautiful, unique angel that is not as well known, but it's very well known to Levi, though he probably doesn't call them by this name. And it's kind of an unusual name. It's Iomrael. Iomrael is the keeper of God's memory, if you will. So it's an angel that is in charge of the records of life. So Levi could call him Iom or Iomrael. And so it's a very profound angel. And it's going to allow Levi to access higher guidance and higher wisdom. Perhaps not right away, but if he continues to connect to Iomrael, it will really connect him to his very, very, to a very high aspect of himself, which of course connects him into spirit. And for you, you're connected to Gabriel. So Gabriel is the messenger of God. So if you would know yourself as a messenger of God, meaning bring forward higher messages, I would very much encourage you to do that with Gabriel's help, to just perhaps you give yourself a question, or you just start speaking while you're walking in nature, or you're in church, or you're sitting quietly, and allow Gabriel to bring forward a higher message through you. Start speaking it out loud.
0: My late father, Alicia, was named after the angel Gabriel. He had a very unique name.
2: It is a very unique name. That's very beautiful. Thank you for sharing that, George.
0: Suzanne in Minneapolis is with us. Go ahead, Suzanne.
3: Hi, George. Hi, Alicia. I was just wondering if the angels had a message for me.
0: A message for Suzanne. What do you think, Alicia?
2: Suzanne, it's time to have more of a sense of humor about life. And this does not mean don't take your life seriously. It means, my dear, there is more joy to be had in your daily life. To look not only for the bright side, but to see if it's going to be funny later, then it's funny now. So to look at life with more of a levity, of course, we've heard angels fly because they take themselves lightly. So it's time for you, Suzanne, to cultivate laughter, which will be very healing for you on many levels.
0: Were angels ever human beings, Alicia?
2: That's a question that many people ask. So I think it's more the opposite, that human beings could have once been angels, and I think were once angels. It would be rare for a human being to go back into the angelic realm, but it does happen. Of course, it's said that that happened with Enoch, that it happened with Elijah, that it's happened with beings, humans, who have taken their bodies with them. And then it's also said to have happened with Metatron. So there are certain angels who once walked the earth as humans who then go back into the angelic realm as usually a higher angel. It's somewhat rare, but it does happen.
0: Tim's with us in Alberta, Canada. Hey, Tim, go ahead.
4: Hi, George, Alicia. I'm wondering, George has heard this story, and I apologize to all the Coast listeners, but I live in a former base housing, and there was a spirit in it. They stopped renting it out on base because the babysitters were getting terrified. And a guy that worked for my wife who was a master warrant officer, he told me this story after I landed this house. It's moved out on my farm. And it turns out I took a call to it when I was a military policeman. I had to enter the house and went in the basement. This entity ran up and down the stairs. Now, I'm a longtime Coast listener and caller, 1989, the first time I phoned in on ART. We found a missing Learjet the same day the show ended, 4 o'clock in the morning back then. It was found about 3 hours later. That was a project that Major Ed Dames, Art, and myself were getting involved in. So anyways, all this stuff has been going on all my life. I've got some real cool stories I haven't told on Coast. But I'm just wanting to know I'm spending, just now I just walked into the foyer of my married quarters house that's now on a farm, like I said, it moved off base. And there's a spirit here. There's stuff that goes on a couple times a month. And I'm just wondering, can you pick up a name or can you pick up something?
2: It's not necessarily negative, but certainly there is a presence there in the house. And I would ask you, what is your feeling with it? Do you feel uncomfortable with it? Do you want to associate it with it more, or would you like it to leave?
4: I would like to associate with it more, because the spirit, who I'm sure is listening, is absolutely welcome. As I said, I was a military policeman taking a call in this house. You know, I'm talking, that's about just about 30 years ago now. And some good things have happened. I don't know whether it connected or not, but I had stage 3 cancer and it went away. I hope the house had something to do with that. It's positive thinking. But I'm doing a freedom of information, but I don't know what type of information they'd have at this late date. So maybe you're the best route to go.
2: Ah, beautiful. Well, I would strongly suggest that you, however you bring in positivity, I mean, clearly you had a beautiful healing. I love that and congratulations. I would go into a positive space or state. So whether that's prayer, calling in the light, however you create an openness to positivity, to spirit, to the divine. So I would first invoke light and protection and then connect to this being. So I would call it a being or a presence, and then connect to it. It's giving me a very funny name. This is not his name, because he wants you to find his name, but he's just saying start with Fred, which is very funny because usually they give, you know, much more highfalutin names, if you will. But he's saying start with Fred because he wants you to feel familiar with him, to feel natural with him, to feel at ease with him. And then start talking to him and open up a dialogue. Now, always discern that it's positive and that it uplifts you. But if it uplifts you, just sit quietly. I'm going to call it a him. It's really more of an it. Sit quietly with him and open up a dialogue and see if it connects you into a higher state.
0: Randy in Texas. Go ahead, Randy. Thanks for calling.
5: Thank you, sir. I've got two opposite questions. One is, I guess it was a guardian angel talked to me. My brother was beating on me, and a guardian angel told me to freeze, don't move. The other thing is, it showed me a color of white. What do the colors mean?
2: That's I'm so happy that you were saved by an angel and you listened to that voice, and it, That's really beautiful. I mean, I'm so sorry that your brother was doing that. Sometimes siblings can. So angels do come in on colors. So white is actually an opportunity to transform our experience from magnetic light. So the magnetic light brings in healing. Magnetic light is of this level. It's of the physical, imaginary, emotional, mental level. And we can transform from that white light or magnetic light into the clear light of the Holy Spirit. And the angels will often come in on a color so we know who's present. For example, Gabriel can come in on green. Michael comes in on blue. So often they'll come in on these healing colors to let you know not only who is present, but to bring healing to you.
0: Alicia, give out your website if you would.
2: 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Thank you for asking.
0: And where do we get the book, Your Angelic Ancestry?
2: Your Angelic Ancestry is distributed by Penguin Random House, so it's available everywhere books are sold, certainly on Amazon, Barnes & Noble, Books A Million, everywhere. If you can certainly get it on my website and then get bonuses if you purchase it there. And you can go into your local bookstore and just say, you know, Penguin Random House, I want Your Angelic Ancestry, because I love when people support our local bookstores.
0: I do, too. And thanks for being on the program, and thanks for popping on to the late date for us.
2: It's always my pleasure, George. Always a delight to be with you and your listeners.
0: Alicia Doss talking about the angels on our next call.

Coast to Coast program. Heidi Hollis joins us to talk about the strange and unusual that is happening on this planet and in the skies. For Dan Galante, Tom Danheiser, Sue Trikas, Lex Lonewood, Sean Latasseur, Alec Fernandez, Tim Benald, Mary Berry, George Knapp, and Richard Serrett, I'm George Norrie, somewhere out there on Coast to Coast AM. We'll see you on our next edition. Until then, be safe, everyone.

0: United States Deputy Sheriff's Association is a national nonprofit and America's largest non-governmental provider of services to law enforcement. 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
1: 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He ran for Congress. 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He lost again. 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
4: From ABC News, I'm Sherry Preston. The jurors deciding Lindsey Clancy's fate back in court for a seventh day of deliberations in Massachusetts. The jury twice saying it cannot reach a verdict on whether the woman is criminally responsible for killing her three young children. Clancy's lawyer demanding one juror be replaced. The issue appears to be over the judge's instructions. Details from ABC's Aaron Katursky, who's been covering the trial.
5: The judge instructed them that a defendant must be proved guilty beyond a reasonable doubt. Probably guilty isn't enough. And the implication by the defense is that this holdout juror is hell-bent on convicting Lindsey Clancy of murdering her children when all the other 11 jurors are willing to say she's not criminally responsible because of postpartum psychosis.
4: The judge expected to speak with the holdout juror today. 7 months into the Iran conflict, this comment from the White House, ABC's Alex Stone.
6: On Thursday, Vice President J.D. Vance saying at the White House,
7: I wouldn't call it a war. Right now, there is no active shooting. I recognize there have been places where this is flared up.
6: It comes as resources are being stretched thin. The 82nd Airborne learning their deployment is being extended, lasting a full year.
4: The war, which the White House said would only last a few weeks, driving up gas prices and inflation. U.S. diesel prices hitting a new record, $5.85 a gallon. Two trapped workers have been found alive inside a hydropower tunnel in Nepal. Here's ABC's Victor Elkendo.
8: They were among hundreds of missing workers at a power plant that rescuers had hoped would find air pockets in the plant's tunnels. The men are getting medical care. The rescues come 9 days after flooding devastated this region.
4: The survivors say more people are still alive inside those tunnels. More than 1,200 confirmed dead, thousands of others still missing. 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
4: Severe weather could disrupt Labor Day travel plans in some places. Powerful storms already leaving behind a trail of destruction. Details from ABC News senior meteorologist Lee Goldberg.
11: More severe storms, same places for the holiday travel rush. Pittsburgh, D.C., into much of Virginia. And that storm zone that'll shift farther south into the Carolinas into Saturday. And finally, it's the comfort moving into the Great Lakes and Northeast. More comfortable temperatures for the holiday weekend, but the heat dome is intact across parts of the Midwest and the Deep South.
4: An ICE agent accused of shooting a Venezuelan man expected in federal court today. Sources telling ABC News Christian Castro turned himself in. Here's ABC's Alex Mallon.
12: It's the first time that we've seen the Justice Department, the federal government, get involved and actually prosecute one of the federal agents that were dispatched in these immigration surges that we saw earlier this year. And these charges against Castro come after federal officials say that he lied about that account of his interactions with two of these undocumented immigrants in Minneapolis.
4: Castro allegedly lying about shooting through a door when the man was shot last January. President Trump again asking the Supreme Court to let it proceed with restrictions on mail-in ballots before the November midterms. And the Trump administration says excavation work on the president's memorial arch is scheduled to begin over the next 2 weeks. Critics say the 250-foot-tall monument would disrupt historic sight lines in the nation's capital. Sherry Preston, ABC News.
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0: From the heartland of America and the gateway to the West, good morning, good evening, wherever you may be across the nation, around the world. I'm George Norrie. This is Coast to Coast AM. Later tonight, the psychic realm and then some readings. And in a moment, manifestation and liquid luck. Here's what's happening. President Donald Trump said the latest round of U.S. strikes on Iran would not last long, even as Washington prepares to keep some of its forces deployed across the Middle East into next year, a sign that the confrontation with Tehran could outlive the current military campaign. Speaking to reporters at the White House, Mr. Trump said the renewed U.S. military operation against Iran would not continue for a long period of time following the fiercest exchange of attacks between the two countries since July. With more on today's activities, here's Tom Danheiser. Tom?
1: Well, the U.S. United States has formally extended its military deployments in the Middle East until 2027. The decision was officially ordered by U.S. Defense Secretary Pete Hegseth due to the ongoing month-long military conflict between the U.S. and Iran. The order keeps roughly 50,000 American troops stationed throughout the region. This includes members of the Army's 82nd Airborne Division who are preparing for longer overseas tours. The Pentagon is maintaining 19 warships, including two aircraft carriers, along with fighter squadrons and air defense units. This, as the White House did suggest that a global energy crisis was averted as a result of U.S. intervention. U.S. Vice President J.D. Vance has downplayed the United States' conflict with Iran, saying major combat operations are not ongoing, despite escalating exchanges of fire between the two sides this week. The vice president also said the U.S. is investigating an incident Tuesday in which one of its missiles hit a wedding party in Kuistan, Iran, killing at least five civilians. Meanwhile, Washington has in recent weeks sought to ratchet up the economic pressure on Tehran in an effort to extract concessions in any future negotiations. Three senior Iranian sources have said the U.S. campaign to throttle Iran's economy by blockading its oil exports is growing increasingly difficult to withstand. And crude oil prices hover near 6 weeks highs, with West Texas Intermediate trading at approximately $91.44 a barrel and Brent crude near $95.52 a barrel. Joe, George?
0: Thank you, Tom. The turmoil in the U.S. bond market is being driven by a confluence of separate but related forces. The U.S. war with Iran is heating up again, driving up the U.S. defense spending and the cost of oil, gasoline, diesel, and jet fuel. John Truman Wolf, the author of the 90 Strongest Banks in America, is with us. John, what do you think of the U.S. bond market right now?
2: Well, it's taken a hit, George, because these rates have gone up. For listeners that aren't familiar, when interest rates go up, the principal of bonds go down. So it's created the rise in interest rates driven by the billions, trillions that we're now spending on this war are driving rates up. And it's adverse to the bond market. I think if he doesn't bring this war to a conclusion soon, I think it's going to hit the November elections very hard. I'm not a MAGA fanatic. I think President Trump has done a lot of wonderful things. He's very productive. But if he doesn't get this war ended, George, it's going to destroy his legacy, I think. It's not good for the economy. It's costly. Interest rates are up. Right this second, it doesn't look good. Now, they're taking two avenues of attack on Iran, both military and financial. These guys over there, the IRGC, is, I think, a little more intransigent than the administration thought.
0: All right, great. Thanks, John. John Truman Wolf. Gloria Steinem, the American journalist and political activist who became the face of the second wave feminism in the late 1960s and early 1970s, has died at the age of 92, according to her verified Instagram account. Steinem died in New York City, surrounded by some of the many who loved her. According to the statement, they did not say how she passed.

0: Would you say that food recalls are a good thing?
1: Well, the recalls are a knee-jerk reaction to situations that, you know, where either the clientele have complained about finding foreign objects in food, or people associated with eating certain products becoming ill. And there seems to be a pattern, and it takes usually several days to weeks to determine those patterns, and then certainly to investigate and interview people. You know, it's a big project, and it requires a lot of resources, is one angle. The other part is as simple as, oh, let's look at the iceberg lettuce situation, where we end up having 17,000 people impacted by the lettuce, you know, story. And then the question becomes, when we take a look at some of the issues, why are they happening? Why are we ending up with contamination or poop in our food so that people become ill? And it becomes a question, what are we missing? So obviously, to impact such a large group of people with similar products, and then of course the ingredients are then sold to us where we grind them up and add them to other food products, you know, like guacamole or various dishes. And now we end up with the salmonella from the jalapeno peppers ground up and being added to additional food items that now increases that recall. So we need to take a look step by step, what's going on and what can we do better to minimize this. And certainly that we want to make sure that our general audience is informed about what's going on so that they can ask questions. And if they're concerned, that they have resources to talk to the people from the companies and find out if they in fact have that product, you know, sitting on the shelves or possibly in their home freezers.
0: Good point. Jeff, update us on your website URL, please.
1: Thank you. JeffNelkin@cs.com.
0: You got it. You changed it a little bit on us.
1: Right.
0: All right. Thank you, Jeff Nelkin. Up next, Dr. Joseph Gallenberger back on Coast to Coast as we talk about Liquid Luck, the Good Fortune Handbook. We're going to change your luck in just a moment on Coast to Coast AM. 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
3: And welcome back to Coast, George Norrie with you. We've got a great program for you tonight, starting with Dr. Joseph Gallenberger, clinical psychologist and expert in psychokinesis, which is the ability to influence matter using the energy of directed consciousness. He teaches PK, energy healing and manifestation in his Inner Vegas virtual workshops, the Monroe Institute's MC Squared program, and in his Sync Creation home study course. One of his books is called Liquid Luck, The Good Fortune Handbook. Joseph, welcome back.
4: Well, good evening there, George. How you been?
3: I am fine, using your practices as often as I can. And you know what? It works.
4: All right. I like to hear that.
3: Why does it seem that happier people are luckier people?
4: I think some people feel that when you have a winning event, people get happy. But what I tend to notice more is that the happy people are happy first. And with that energy flowing, they're less worried, less in fear, usually filled with gratitude, feelings of generosity, those kinds of feelings. And I think that helps bring good things in, both for your creating your own stuff with confidence, and people being inclined to help you because people are attracted to other happy people. And also maybe even that the universe smiles on that a bit and allows things and blessings to flow to you a little more easily. If you are not saying, well, nothing ever good happens to me, but instead you're appreciating the sunrise, sunset, and the fact that your heart is beating and you're breathing and hopefully have some really good things going on in your life as well. But the happy people, you know, they see a dandelion in on the long side of the road and they go, what a pretty yellow flower. And the negative people see a weed, you know?
3: Yeah, that's good. Or partly sunny or partly cloudy, right?
4: Yeah.
3: Manifestation and psychokinesis. Let's talk about psychokinesis first. Explain what that is.
4: Many people use the term telekinesis, psychokinesis interchangeably. Now most people just use the PK or psychokinesis term. And the most common definition, George, you would see is affecting matter with your mind. I don't really like that definition because I don't think it's complete. To me, the mind is like the steering wheel of a car. It sets direction of your intention, but the car goes nowhere without gas. So we also look at the best gas for that car is the energy of unconditional love. As you mentioned, happiness, other positive emotions such as gratitude seems to fuel the psychokinetic event. So from my point of view, I would say you're affecting matter through your heart energy, your intent moving through your heart energy. So it's a little bit different than just with your mind.
3: Is manifestation the same thing or is that different?
4: I feel that psychokinesis, manifestation, and energy healing, all three of those are using a similar energy. There are different flavors depending on what you're doing. So in psychokinesis, if you're bending metal, the energy might feel a little different than if you were accelerating growth of seeds or winning at a slot machine or rolling dice in patterns, those kinds of things. Working with things has its own challenges in PK compared to, say, energy healing, where people's natural compassion and empathy and motivation come out to alleviate suffering, particularly in themselves or people that they love. When you look at manifesting, same energy is flowing, but a different set of challenges. There you get issues.

0: Issues of concept, like it's very hard to get a job 2 months a year that pays you enough to live all year unless you already have the belief that that would be possible. When you do, that type of thing can come towards you more easily. So each variant of the energy has its own playground, if you will, and but they all have in common intention, very clear intent. And then letting go and moving into a let go, let flow type of state.
1: Does science try to get involved in experimenting and checking into psychokinesis, for example?
0: It's kind of a career killer for many scientists, so I applaud the courage of folks. It attracts physicists, electrical engineers, as much as psychologists. In terms of the field, there's certain universities like Princeton Engineering Anomalous Research Lab that was in being for many, many years, decades even, and they felt they proved it beyond a shadow of a doubt. What we mean shadow of a doubt in science would be a Six Sigma event, that this would not occur even once in a billion by chance. When they look at meta-analysis studies, and this is where they take all the studies in the field and they knock out the outliers, the ones that are very good or very bad. They don't have overrepresentation of any particular scientist or science group. And then they rate the studies and give them power by the sophistication and quality of their experimental design. So it's not just an average of all studies. But once that's done, they come up with this idea that this probably would not happen even a billion to one by chance. So that being proved from a scientific point of view, focus now in the laboratories are a little more the chain of causation. What does the brain look like in terms of brainwave patterns when this PK is happening? What can you do to enhance the effects? Does it help to be experts like Qigong masters, energy healers? Does it help to have beginner's luck, if you will? What motivates people the most so they don't get bored with the experiment? One of the experiments I've been in recently was at University of Virginia, Department of Perceptual Studies, and they have a gray box, and you look at it, there's sensors inside the box. They have a Geiger counter in there, random number generator, different crystal kind of shape things. And your assignment is, after they put 120 lead EEG on top of your head, which is kind of like a crown of thorns, that you do PK and affect the box and tickle those sensors, if you will, for 48 seconds on, 48 seconds rest, 48 seconds on through 100 trials. So that's pretty boring. I tended to do some of that work in labs, but I like to work in casinos where if you show PK, often you get a jackpot. So they're looking in laboratories how to motivate people without having to give them big jackpots over some time so they can run enough trials with a given individual. They're particularly focused on healers now and getting some impressive results in terms of electrical fields, in terms of effects on DNA, pristine DNA in bacteria, things where there's no placebo effect. So there's quite a bit of exciting work going on in the laboratories, from my point of view.
1: Joseph, years ago you were on the program talking about your book, Liquid Luck, and the CD. Anything new with that? People using it?
0: Yeah, I still get reports pretty much a couple a week. Most recent impressive one to me was there was a retiree reporting using the Liquid Luck principles, which we can talk about, but involve happiness and gratitude, generosity, compassion, those positive types of principles. He had the intuition to take a Roth IRA account, which, as you probably know, is a retirement account where you've already paid taxes, so whatever you gain in there is not taxable. And he applied around 60K in a Roth account to the silver future market last fall. And as I talked to him into the spring of this year, he was up to $20 million from working that account. So I think that's a pretty good win. And of course, such investments are risky, shouldn't be attempted without the means to absorb the loss and proper skill set. But he had the skills plus the intuition and the energy. And within that, he did very well. It goes from that very high kind of thing to more usual. I got a report somebody won 2,500 playing a bingo game with Liquid Luck and won. And the very next round of the $2,500, they were sitting next to a woman and they said, I think the woman next to me could absorb this same Liquid Luck vibration. And in fact, she won the next 2,500, which kind of was fun. A guy wrote me recently that he was taking some bags to the recycle center, and when he got there, they had a bin that you could just rummage through, and he got the intuition to go in there, and he picked up a nondescript bag, and inside was a fairly light bag, and I think it was paper, so it was opaque. He found a whole bunch of old stamp collection. And as he wrote me, he said so far he had costed them out on eBay for $7,500 and he had barely started going through them.
1: I love that story, Joseph. Stay with us. We're going to take a short break with Dr. Joseph Gallenberger right here on Coast to Coast AM.
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4: United States Deputy Sheriff's Association is a national nonprofit and America's largest non-governmental provider of services to law enforcement. USDSA assists city, county, state, and federal law enforcement agencies through our many varied programs, including free safety equipment donations, free officer survival training, cash donations, and condolence letters to the family of law enforcement officers who perish in the line of duty. USDSA also offers college scholarships for the dependent children of law enforcement, along with a citizen awareness program and thank you cards to law enforcement. These are just some of the ways United States Deputy Sheriff's Association assists America's law enforcement and the citizens they serve. 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
1: Feeling lucky? 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
2: 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All our shows will pop right up. We've got some good ones there for your listening pleasure.
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1: And welcome back, George Norrie, along with Dr. Joseph Gallenberger, as we talk about manifestation and luck. Any more great stories, Joe, before we move on to Sync Creation?
5: Yeah, the last one was kind of funny. The person was working with dice rolling, and he wanted to roll a 12. That'd be six on one die, six on the other. And that should happen one in every 36 rolls by chance. He started rolling, and he kept not hitting it until he had rolled exactly 144 times, which is 12 times 12. So it shows the universe has a sense of humor, I think, in this stuff as well. I did want to mention the Psy Games. They just read the second running of those in Charlotte, North Carolina. And I think they had about 950 people attending, with many interesting presentations on PK, remote viewing, blind sight, those type of things. And my own assistant for my Inner Vegas workshops volunteered to go on stage, and a blindfolded six-year-old child read exactly what his clothing was, the jewelry he was wearing, I think even what was in his back pocket. So there were many people from Monroe Institute and from my workshops there reporting an amazing time. My grandson, went too, and he bent a spoon. He showed it to me really happy. He's 6 years old when he got home. And a lot of people there were doing things like taking a penny and sticking it to the wall. I'd never tried that, George. And when I did it, and I said, stay, like you would to a dog, the thing stayed on the wall for an hour. So I don't know what that's about. I have to investigate that a little further. But there is a lot of things going on, and this Psy Games is making the PK stuff even more popular in the U.S., and now they're going to go international with that.
1: Joseph, how do you explain karma and how it works?
5: I'm not sure about all of it. That's for certain. I don't think it's any external God or something punishing. I think sometimes people will have feelings.

0: of their own as they move from one life to another and back into another incarnation, or even in this life, where they have done some things they're, let's say, not particularly proud of, and then they will feel a need to have a balancing punishment from them feeling guilty or that kind of thing. I personally feel that the law of love transcends the law of karma. And so it's not a hard, fast contract that, particularly in its distorted forms, where you hear things like, this person was a bad person, so they have to come back as a spider 1,000 times. I don't tend to give much weight to that type of a concept. But there is cause and effect. You know, if I go into a grocery store and I scowl at everybody, they'll probably scowl back at me.
1: Yeah.
0: Some people would call that karma. And of course, the opposite, if I smiled, it's likely they'd smile back, and they might even smile and say, oh, are you aware you dropped your wallet back in the last aisle, and actually help you out. So when you have good action, usually you get good action back, and maybe even more so.
2: I've mentioned this on the program several times, but I'd like your take on it, Joseph. I have a difficult time going past a homeless person who's asking for money with either a sign or a handout or something. And I'm compelled to give them something, whatever it may be. It's just me. I have to do it. I do not do it with any rationale behind it, with any expectations, none of that. But it seems like all the time that I do it, on my own like that, I may go to the mailbox, then there's a check waiting for me from my insurance company or something like that that I didn't explain. One day I gave a guy $20, and I had a $1,200 insurance check waiting for me the next day. How does that happen?
0: I think, you're not the only one that sees that. There's a couple aspects to that. I think when we are giving in, say, the Vegas Adventure Workshops, we started a blessing bucket in the corner of the room. We now, in the Inner Vegas Virtual Workshops, encourage people to donate before the workshop even starts. And if you feel like there's not enough time in your life, donate time. If you have the finances, donate finances. And what I think that does is say it deeply into your own mind that there is no scarcity, and that, in fact, you can afford to be generous because there is a flow. And when you do that, you're opening your compassion, which takes you out of ego, and you set up a lot of the things we see that are necessary for good, positive PK, meaning out of ego, energy flowing, feeling happiness, feeling connected to the earth. Some people seeing that person on the street would just look down into their phone or look away, and therefore they're disconnected from the environment. And so if you have toughened yourself so you can pass homeless people without even giving them a thought, you're not really connected to life as it is. So your act of generosity, I think, sets forth a number of very positive cycles. And we do indeed see that. There was a fellow that came to Vegas with me several times, and before the workshop ever started, even though his finances are limited, I would see him put a goodly sum in that blessing bucket. And by the end of the four-day workshop, I always saw it returned at least tenfold to him. So I'm glad you're doing that, and I'd recommend everybody look at being a little more open with their wallet and their wallet of time, their wallet of smiles, their wallet of energy. If they have a skill like teaching swimming, to go and teach it, because the return is often fabulous.
2: Some of the skeptics to it have told me they're just going to go out and buy booze or drugs. You're contributing to that. And I tell them, it's really not my concern what they do with the money, but I have to assume they need it for food.
0: Yeah, I'd agree. And talking to people that come back off the street or out of addiction, sometimes a simple smile or an act of kindness or a quarter help them to see that other people still felt that they had value, and that was highly important in them turning their life around. And so when we have kind actions like that, the effects might be huge relative to the amount of extension we did. We might have given the person a $20 bill, and to them it was as if somebody gave them something priceless they remember, and it brings them out of a negative pattern and into healing. So I don't think the people that say, oh, they're just going to waste it, everybody should pile, you know, pull yourself up by your own bootstraps. I don't think they have the most wise and elegant approach to that problem.
2: There was one day I had five $100 bills on me. That's all I had on me. I had it on me for about a week. I had nothing smaller. So I gave one of them to one of the homeless people. You would think the doors to heaven opened up. He started crying. He said, God will love you forever. And it kind of broke me up a little bit.
0: Yes. Yeah, it feels really good to understand how much power we have for the positive. And some people, you know, you might say, gee, I like your sweater, or I like your hair, or, you know, those are neat shoes. And it might be the first compliment they've heard in weeks or maybe years. And it stands out to them. You may not even remember doing it. One of the things that seems to happen in near-death experiences, people talk about going through a life review and not only going through everything you've experienced, but seeing everybody you've touched and how you have affected their lives. And it tends to blow people away that many of the smallest things we've done have huge impact.
2: Big time. So, tell us about your new Sync Creation study course. What is that?
0: Yeah. So we've had the Sync Creation study course for 20 plus years. And recently I put it into a digital version with all new meditation exercises using the special brainwave training, where you don't have to know or be a meditator to be able to do well on it. It comes with three personal coaching sessions with me of an hour each. And it focuses in this area of manifesting, psychokinesis, and energy healing. And people see really good results, as well as a lot of enjoyment in it. It's designed to be a lifelong yoga of ever-increasing power and love in these positive ways that we're talking about tonight, George. A workshop like the Inner Vegas workshop is great. You're with a bunch of people who think are like-minded. It goes 4 days. The home study is designed to be kind of a lifelong support and to drill down into your individual issues more. Things like the movie The Secret, I think, are wonderful in teaching visualization, but they don't do much about what we might call a shadow, feelings of lack or not deserving, limiting beliefs. So if we have a belief nothing good can come easy, no pain, no gain, for example, we're going to create that kind of reality. So the coaching looks at our own history and really helps a person move forward. So I enjoy the coaching with that a lot. I used to travel more to do workshops pre-COVID. Now that I'm home more, I enjoy doing the personal coaching myself and not have my team do it at the moment.
2: Good for you. On a coaching basis and testing basis, is going to Vegas important?
0: Some way of practicing the kinds of things you're learning that would give you very quick feedback and clear feedback that it's working really helps the learning accelerate. So when we went out in person to Vegas, we would have tables to ourselves. If we went into wide open heart energy, grounded to the beautiful Mother Earth, connected to spirit, connected with each other, We'd usually get rewarded with money within seconds. If we went into greed, fear, ego, the money would be withdrawn. So it really taught people in a few days a more enlightened way to live, if you will. And that's happening also now in our Vegas virtual programs. We've had people from, we've had six of them now, from Vietnam, Sri Lanka, Singapore, New Zealand, Australia, Saudi Arabia, all through Europe, South America, Canada, U.S., of course, and people are reporting significant healings. And when they, about half of the group go to casinos to do that, learning the principles, and they often see results very quickly. I've had in those first six workshops, several people who had never been in a casino go in, and in the first 5 minutes win $1,500 to $5,000 on a slot, just putting 20 bucks in the machine. So that kind of feedback gives people a sense this is real and this stuff works. So in that sense, I think a Vegas-type environment intensifies feedback in a way that allows people to learn quicker. Does that make sense?
2: It sure does. It sure does. It's dramatic, isn't it?
0: Yeah.
2: When you have initially taken your first test out in Vegas, did it surprise you?
0: Yes, I had gone myself to Vegas just since I was 21 years old. I'm now 76, so it's been a while since that first trip. But in my family, we love playing games like Canasta, and sheep's head, different things in the Midwest of the country. Even as young as 6, 7 years old, you'd sit in grandma or grandpa's lap and they'd hold the cards for you. So I had a natural affinity for gaming, if you will. And going to Vegas, I just thought that was fabulous. I walked in and had a lot of beginner's luck initially, and would take trips out there not once or twice a year. Once I got into the manifestation work that I'm doing and learning the principles, I first went to university labs like at Princeton. And when I saw results there, I wanted to get a black belt in PK. And immediately I thought Vegas was the place to go because I understood the rules of the games and knew that it was not rigged. And I knew what the statistics should be, for example, on dice. So there, I know that a double will come up once in every six rolls. And the last workshop we did in Vegas, the woman held the dice. We were aiming for doubles and not sixes. I mean, sevens, I'm sorry. And she rolled 48 numbers in a row with no seven. So that Wow. kind of thing got the scientist in me very intrigued, because that doesn't happen very often at all by chance. And one of my specialties is royal flushes on poker machines in the first pull, and I've hit that several times. So Vegas can be a wonderful place, and it was for me the first time I went out. Very quickly, I know I was out there on a birthday, and at a dice table I had started with $20 and had, I think it was $8,300 at the end of the roll on my birthday, just playing on dice for an hour or so, because the crew was helping me what to bet and kept encouraging me to bet more because they knew I was on a streak. My first experiences with Vegas were highly positive. I did find that your fears come up and you have to deal with them. Initially, I tried to put them out like brush fires, like fear of loss and even fear of gain can be there strangely. And eventually I learned if I move into heart energy, it was like singing the fear dragons to sleep. They'd all quiet down and things would go much more smoothly. So once I had it under my control pretty well, I brought the first group out and I was kind of scared what would happen. You know, they're trusting me. They're going to bet their own money. We do bet small amounts like betting $5 on a number. But in that situation, I was super impressed how well people did. We had hour-long rolls, 45-minute rolls. People also naturally having spontaneous healing, like waking up the second day of the workshop pain-free from post-polio syndrome.
2: That's amazing stuff, Joseph. We're going to take a short break and come back and take calls with you. questions for Joseph Gallenberger. Perhaps you want to share your own story about luck. And we'll be back in a moment on Coast to Coast AM.
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4: From ABC News, I'm Sherry Preston. With the White House yet to name someone to replace Press Secretary Karoline Leavitt, the vice president appeared before reporters on Thursday, telling him the war is not a war.
5: More than 6 months into what the president said would be a 4 to 6 week conflict, and with attacks escalating, Vice President J.D. Vance took to the podium at the White House and said,
6: I wouldn't call it a war. Right now, there is no active shooting. I recognize there have been places where this has flared up.
5: Pressed on when this will end and whether it will be over by the midterms, the vice president said it's up to Iran.
4: ABC's Mary Bruce. Reaction from Virginia Democratic Congressman James Walkinshaw.
7: Well, I'd like to hear him say that to the families of the 800 service members who have been killed and wounded. It's a war and it's a quagmire. We are absolutely stuck. We are stuck because there was no clear strategy from the beginning.
4: The price of diesel hitting a new record high and the price of gasoline $1 a gallon more than last Labor Day. 9 days after devastating flooding, two people have been pulled alive, and they say there are more people down there in hydropower tunnels. 1,200 people were killed in the flooding, thousands still missing. At the Lindsey Clancy murder trial in Massachusetts, defense lawyer Kevin Reddington says there appears to be one juror who refuses to follow the court's instructions on reasonable doubt. ABC's Aaron Katursky at the courthouse.
8: The defense wanted this one juror dismissed from the panel, and the judge said he wouldn't do it. He said he didn't want to take a side between the 11 who may be voting one way and the one voting another. The judge did not want to put his thumb on the scale.
4: Work to begin in the next 2 weeks on President Trump's big triumphal arch in Washington. Critics say it blocks the sight lines between the Lincoln Memorial and the Arlington National Cemetery, and they are fighting it in court. You're listening to ABC News.
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4: A former NFL quarterback ready to plead guilty after a fight last year put a man in the hospital.
11: A major development in the criminal assault case against former New York Jets quarterback Mark Sanchez. The former NFL star now filing a motion to plead guilty days before his trial was set to begin. He's accused of attacking a truck driver in Indianapolis last fall, a fight that left him pepper sprayed and stabbed multiple times.
4: Police say Sanchez was drunk and that the fight was over a parking space. A candidate running for a seat in the Missouri State House has been charged with planting drugs in his opponent's car. ABC's Chuck Sievertson has some details.
12: Thomas Ross, candidate for Missouri House District 161, allegedly had his then-campaign manager plant cocaine in the car of his primary opponent, Louise Secker. Ross won the Republican primary and is currently running for state Senate. Court papers say Ross allegedly hatched the scheme in June. The former campaign manager provided the FBI with an audio recording of Ross, where they allegedly discussed the plot, with Ross quoted saying, "If you can pull it off, pull it off."
4: The latest part of the world dealing with dangerous haze caused by wildfires is Malaysia. An emergency declared today as the air pollution index soared and schools are closed because of the smoke. And we're learning that about 100,000 homes across the Washington, D.C. area are without power right now because of overnight storms in which wind gusts were more than 60 miles an hour. I'm Sherry Preston, ABC News.
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17: Race against the clock. Good morning, I'm Gordon Deal, along with Dom Savino, in for Nicole Murray. On this Friday, September 4th, glad you're with us. Here's what's up this hour.
18: The Justice Department is asking the Supreme Court to allow the Postal Service to enforce new rules for mail-in voting.
17: Tensions in a Massachusetts courtroom over a deadlocked jury in the Lindsey Clancy murder trial.
18: The Washington Post says if Democrats win in November, they'll seek a major expansion of Medicare coverage.
17: And prepping your car for a Labor Day road trip.
19: Some of the most popular calls we get are flat tires and dead batteries. So it's always a good idea to put an emergency kit together. That could be anything from gloves and a flashlight to warning triangles to a portable air compressor and a portable jump start block.
17: John Paul at AAA on making sure your car is set for a potential road trip emergency. For the second time in as many weeks, the Trump administration is asking the Supreme Court to let it enforce a new U.S. Postal Service rule tightening the use of mail-in ballots. The move yesterday came after a judge temporarily blocked the regulation ahead of November's midterm elections. Here's this morning's Mike Gavin.
18: In an emergency request, the Justice Department asked the Supreme Court to lift a decision by a district judge in Boston that temporarily prevented the Postal Service from enforcing the new rule, which it adopted following an executive order by President Trump. It would require states to hand over voter data and would give the Postal Service power to reject ballot envelopes that don't include barcodes and other design features. Timing here is critical. North Carolina is scheduled to begin sending mail ballots to voters today, and other states will soon follow. Gordon.
17: Thank you, Mike. Republicans are locked in a tight battle to retain control of Congress in the election. Critics say restricting mail-in ballots would stand to disproportionately benefit Republicans, given that Democratic voters traditionally have been more likely to use mail-in ballots. Vice President J.D. Vance says fighting between the U.S. and Iran was not a war and declined to say whether it would be over by the midterm elections. His comments come as Washington and Tehran exchanged back-and-forth attacks this week after a period of relative calm. In a briefing at the White House, Vance touted U.S. efforts to facilitate oil shipping through the Strait of Hormuz, where Iranians have disrupted maritime traffic since the war started.
6: Well, and I think it's important, you know, I'm a strong believer that the American people are our fellow citizens and we should speak with them honestly about these things. And the fundamental reality is that the reason gas prices are so high right now is because the Iranians are shooting at commercial shipping.
17: He also ruled out any negotiations as long as Tehran continued to target commercial ships. Separately, the number of U.S. troops wounded in the conflict increased to 767. Also of note, President Trump is protesting reports again that say U.S. munition stockpiles are dwindling as the Iran war drags on. The Lindsey Clancy murder trial in Massachusetts appears to be heading toward a mistrial. The jury yesterday remained deadlocked after a sixth day of deliberations, and a question raised by the panel prompted the defense to call for one of the jurors to be dismissed. The jury handed Massachusetts Superior Court Judge William Sullivan its second deadlock notice, alerting the court that the nine women and three men could not reach a unanimous decision. The first deadlock note came Tuesday. Sullivan can send the jury back to deliberate only twice before he is able to declare a mistrial.
20: It's not enough for the Commonwealth to establish a probability, even a strong probability, that the defendant is more likely to be guilty than not guilty. That is not enough.
17: Clancy has pleaded not guilty to first-degree murder in the strangulation deaths of her three young children 3.5 years ago. Jurors are set to return this morning at 9. Hey, be sure to check out a podcast of today's show, which has stories you won't hear this hour. 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
1: Thanks for spending time with us. Welcome into Friday. Health Secretary Robert F. Kennedy Jr.'s vaccine agenda could be one of the biggest political liabilities hanging over Republicans, but his suspicion of the medical system is likely to endure with the GOP base. We're joined now by Caitlin Owens, senior healthcare reporter at Axios. Caitlin, what did you look at?
2: So just to kind of set the stage a little bit, I started from the place of there's a lot of speculation around when RFK will leave his post as HHS secretary, right? You know, people question whether he'll leave after the midterms, shortly thereafter, years from now. But, you know, I kind of, so that, you know, when it, looking at this could be a couple months from now, I was wondering, so what happens to his agenda? And so it's kind of complicated, which is interesting, right? So, like, he was most known for his vaccine agenda before entering office. MAHA is obviously a lot of different things. It's food, it's pesticides, and, yeah, it's vaccine policy. And so I just wanted to know what happens when he eventually leaves his position.
1: All right. Does it mostly seem to center on vaccines here in terms of his legacy, his ideas?
2: You know, that is what I was most focused on for my story. Interestingly, I actually think his food, kind of, you know, safe agriculture agendas might have even longer legs than his vaccine agenda. You've seen healthy food become a bipartisan issue, and anything that becomes bipartisan, you know, has some pretty good legs on it. But vaccines are more controversial. So, you know, earlier this year, at the beginning of the year, HHS pulled back on a lot of its vaccine messaging and policymaking at the instruction of the White House because there were concerns that it was politically dangerous to talk so much about vaccines ahead of the midterms. That the pause has been unpaused since then. And, you know, there's renewed focus on the childhood vaccine schedule and vaccines linked to autism, which mainstream scientists have debunked many times. So that's back, but you know, it's still politically iffy. And so when you, it's a complicated issue. When you dive into the polling, which I did, I talked to some pollsters about this, it's very nuanced what people actually think and feel about vaccines and how they feel about RFK's vaccine agenda.
1: We're speaking with Caitlin Owens, senior healthcare reporter at Axios. The story is called How MAHA Ideas Could Outlast RFK Jr. The vaccine approach here, is it a political liability for Republicans?
2: You know, vaccines, so let's start high level. Vaccines themselves remain very popular among Republicans and Democrats, with everybody, even with among MAHA voters, right? But when you drill into more specific questions, you know, should the childhood vaccination schedule be on the agenda for revision? Do we trust the FDA and the CDC? You know, what about vaccine mandates? You know, these individual questions seem to do better and are more ingrained with the Republican base than broad, you know, questions about like vaccines, good or bad, right? And so a lot of what HHS has done so far has been a lot more moderate than what, you know, pre-government RFK talked about and the rhetoric he used then. But, you know, I think the one takeaway from the story for me is that skepticism of medical institutions themselves is here to stay. And the Republican base is no longer, you know, willing to just accept kind of top-down medical advice and being

0: people to, quote unquote, trust the science.
1: Yeah, the trust is a big word here, it seems like.
0: Exactly. Yes. And, the trust is what has been violated, right? And it's not just RFK. I think that's important. This started in COVID. We saw this partisan divide over public health start, during the pandemic with social distancing and lockdowns, and then, even in an even bigger way with the COVID vaccines. And so, as I was reporting this story, it's a little bit of a chicken or the egg, right? Like, did COVID make RFK, or is RFK made vaccine skepticism? Who knows? But they've definitely fed off of one another, and kind of culminated in where we are today, which is that the Republican base is very distrustful of the medical establishment.
1: Well, you even talked about a video that a Health and Human Services advisor had made, which sort of captures some of this.
0: It was, this is something I've already been wondering about, and I saw that video on social media from Callie Means, and it got at this perfectly. And I'll just read what he said. He said the medical leaders who are kind of hoping that Bobby Kennedy and this conversation goes away think we're going back to normal, where we just salute the ghouls at these institutions that are just telling us to shut the hell up and trust the science. That's never coming back.
1: Thanks, Caitlin. Caitlin Owens, senior healthcare reporter at Axios. 19 minutes now after the hour. On This Morning, America's First News, here's Dom Savino.
2: And now, the three big things you need to know. Number one.
3: Vice President J.D. Vance says the fighting between the U.S. and Iran is not a war. At a press briefing, he tried to downplay the intensity of the six-month-old conflict.
4: Major combat operations are currently not ongoing. And they haven't been ongoing in a very long time. In fact, what we did just a couple of days ago is that we made it harder for the Iranians to shoot at commercial shipping, again, in order to ensure the flow of oil and gas into world energy markets.
3: Mr. Vance also repeatedly refused to put a timeline on an end to the conflict.
2: Number two.
3: Jurors in the Lindsey Clancy trial still can't agree as they enter a seventh day of deliberations. Yesterday, Judge William Sullivan gave the jury new instructions on reasonable doubt.
5: If you evaluate all the evidence and you still have a reasonable doubt remaining, the defendant is entitled to the benefit of that doubt and must be acquitted.
3: The jury has twice sent the judge a notice saying they're deadlocked on charges Clancy strangled her children to death.
2: Number three.
3: There's renewed hope there are still survivors of the devastating floods that killed more than 1,000 people in Nepal. Officials this morning say rescuers have pulled two workers alive out of a hydropower tunnel they've been stuck in for 9 days. Nepal's foreign minister says crews can hear the voices of other workers trapped deeper in the tunnel. We're learning more about Wednesday's deadly shooting at a Minneapolis apartment building. State official Drew Evans says the shooting started during a custody exchange with the mother of Carlton Neil Johnson's child.
6: He then took an elevator up to the ninth floor, which is where he has an apartment in this building. And that's where he shot and killed two people that referenced that had died as a result of their injuries that are believed both to be residents of the building.
3: The suspect was killed in a gunfight with cops. The Defense Department is pausing new guidelines that would have required male service members aged 30 and up to be screened for testosterone deficiency. The Pentagon says the guidelines are being updated and will be reissued in the coming weeks. There are celebrations at a South Carolina aquarium this week where there's been a baby boom among critically endangered penguins. Ripley's Aquarium in Myrtle Beach says five African penguin chicks hatched recently. They joined two chicks born earlier this year. They're calling them the Lucky Seven.
1: Cool. Love that.
3: Yeah, it's such a
1: good story.
3: A special thing. And I've been to that aquarium, too.
1: Have you?
3: Yeah.
1: I think I could probably pour a drink, pull up a chair, and just watch these penguins interact for hours and be perfectly content.
3: Are they up there with your favorite animal? Non-domesticated animal?
1: Yeah, I guess they would be.
3: Yeah.
1: They're cute. They're harmless.
3: They don't bark.
1: It's true. Love the noise or non-noise. Thank you, Dom. 22 minutes now after the hour. On This Morning, America's First News.

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0: Thanks for being with us. Hitting the road for Labor Day weekend. Being prepared can save you lots of time and money. AAA says it responded to more than 400,000 roadside assistance calls last Labor Day weekend. Tips now from John Paul, known as the car doctor at AAA. John, help us out.
1: You know, when it comes down to road service calls, some of the most popular calls we get are flat tires and dead batteries. So it's always a good idea to put an emergency kit together. And that could be anything from gloves and a flashlight to warning triangles to a portable air compressor and a portable jump start box. You can buy these things now pretty inexpensively. Some are combined together so you can jump start your own car without having to use jumper cables and try to find a friend. But over Labor Day weekend is kind of interesting. There's going to be about 40 million people traveling, but statistically, about 400,000 of those are going to break down over the Labor Day weekend. So a little bit of preparation ahead of time is always a good idea.
0: It's interesting because those items you mentioned, like, you don't have to carry them around every day. But if you're doing 250 miles back and forth this Labor Day weekend, maybe it's a good idea to just toss them in the car.
1: It is. And in our family cars, we actually have like a little gym bag, and it has gloves and some basic hand tools and some flares and again that portable air compressor, portable jump start box. It doesn't take up any room. Put it in there, throw a first aid kit in with it, and you're good to go in case you need it. Like a good Boy Scout, you always sort of plan for the worst and hope for the best.
0: Yeah. How do you manage say hybrids these days? I'm not much of an under the hood car guy. So with regards to, like you mentioned before, jumper cables or these portable jumpers, what do you do with like a hybrid or an electric? Are you out of luck?
1: Well, almost every hybrid or electric, with very few exceptions, still has a 12-volt battery. And the 12-volt battery is what turns everything on. So whether you have an older hybrid like a Prius or something new like

0: Tesla. It still relies on that 12-volt battery to wake the car up. So if that 12-volt battery goes dead, your car's not going to do anything. So again, a basic jump start, just like you've done for the last 40 years, and it will get your typically get your hybrid going.
1: How difficult is it these days, too, for those types of cars which don't carry spare tires?
0: That is one of those challenges that we face at AAA all the time. There is about 120 different makes and models of cars that may not have a spare tire. And we hate that. We would love to see every car have a spare tire, because if you get a flat by the side of the road and that tire is unusable, that turns into a tow, which is inconvenient for you. We would much rather come out, put your spare tire on, and get you on your way. So we love the idea of spare tires in vehicles. We miss them when they're not there, and it turns a simple road service call into a tow. And again, if you have a family of five with you, you're not going to put them in a tow truck. You're going to call Uber or Lyft to have them picked up, and it becomes more complicated. So for people that plan long-distance trips, and a lot of plug-in hybrids and most electric vehicles do not have spare tires, and you can buy spare tire kits, sort of a universal spare tire with a jack and a lug wrench. If I was planning a cross-country trip or, from New York to Florida or something, I would definitely want to have a spare tire in my car.
1: Thanks, John. John Paul, known as the car doctor at AAA. 30 minutes now after the hour. On This Morning, America's First News.

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0: 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You're listening to America's First News, This Morning with Gordon Deal.
1: Thanks for being with us. Welcome into Friday, September 4th. Gordon Deal with Dom Savino in for Nicole Murray. Some of our top stories and headlines. Trump administration asking the Supreme Court to allow the Postal Service to enforce new mail-in voting rules. Diesel fuel prices reached a record high this morning. Stocks rallied after comments by a Fed official about holding interest rates steady. The IRS could take away tax-exempt status for colleges that use race in their admissions and policies. Former NFL quarterback and broadcaster Mark Sanchez will avoid trial by pleading guilty in an altercation in Indianapolis. And the couple with a wild discovery at a yard sale. That story in about 20 minutes. 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Worries about a protracted conflict with Iran, swelling fiscal deficits, and rate hikes are rattling global bond markets. The potential effects on the U.S. economy stretch far beyond the Treasury market, like to mortgage rates. Here's Nicholas Miller, reporter at the Wall Street Journal. Nicholas, what's going on here?
2: Yeah, so basically a bond sell-off, the immediate effect is that it is making government debt more expensive. So what's going on here is bond investors have become skittish because of the protracted conflict in Iran, which seems to be making, which seems to be raising expectations that inflation will remain kind of stubborn and difficult to bring down. And also, there are rising fears just about kind of the growing deficits that governments have all around the world. And so basically what this means is that investors are demanding more of a return in order to hold debt for a variety of countries and also the U.S.
1: Okay, so the message here is we're going to sell in the meantime and then sit tight until we feel things have improved in the bond market?
2: Yeah, basically. So it yields go the opposite direction of prices. So when there's a sell-off, prices of bonds go down, and that means that the yield, kind of your return, goes up. And so basically, because of the different risks that people see in the bond market now, the prices of the bonds are going down, and so that means the yields are going up.
1: Okay. We're speaking with Nicholas Miller, reporter at the Wall Street Journal. The story is called, What Does a Bond Sell-Off Mean for American Consumers? I guess explain the consumer impact here, most notably with, say, mortgages and car loans.
2: Yeah, absolutely. So basically, this risks making borrowing more expensive for Americans at a time in which borrowing is already quite expensive. So the most direct impact is in the housing market. Mortgage rates closely follow the 10-year Treasury yield. So when that goes up, mortgage rates usually follow. And so basically, this bond sell-off is more bad news for the housing market, which is already, well into its fourth year of pretty deep stagnation. And what's happening right now is that people who have really low mortgage rates from years ago, they're deciding not to move, to stay put in order to preserve their rate. And that is really shrinking inventory for buyers, as

0: especially for the first time home buyer, and that means higher prices. So, the bond sell-off will likely lead to higher mortgage rates, and higher mortgage rates make people stay put. And that means that first-time home buyers are dealing both with extremely high sticker prices and then also run up in mortgage rates. And the same goes for the auto loan market, not as directly tied to the 10-year Treasury yield, but also auto loans are affected. And so when yields go up, the rates of auto loans tend to follow. And this is also a time where cars are extremely expensive. Car buyers are taking out longer and longer loans. More of them are in negative equity on their cars, and so at a time where Americans are already stretched, particularly as it comes to borrowing costs, this promises to this will likely make things worse.
1: Jeez. All right. So, how could things here reverse possibly?
0: At least for the housing market, I think most housing economists don't really expect mortgage rates to fall anytime soon. If there is any rebound in housing activity in the near term, it will likely come from home buyers just kind of becoming tired of waiting around for rates to fall and just kind of getting used to rates, thinking of this as the new normal, and just kind of stomaching the higher rates because their family needs a new home and they just have to do it. But as for yields themselves, a lot of it is dependent on the war in Iran, and just I think a lot of investors now seeing the conflict going on and little possibility of a kind of clear end or clear resolution to the conflict in sight. There's definitely a fear, increased inflation, of the Fed raising interest rates,
1: Yeah.
0: which would also increased borrowing costs for short-term loans such as credit cards and home equity lines of credit.
1: Thanks, Nicholas. Nicholas Miller, reporter at The Wall Street Journal. 20 minutes now in front of the hour on This Morning, America's First News. Coming up next, Grand Theft Auto has the attention of at least one unhappy girlfriend.

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1: Good morning. Well, there's no science behind it, but sometimes you can just tell what a kid's destiny might be based on his name. For example, Colorado University linebacker Gideon Lampron, whose legal middle name is ESPN. The story of how Gideon was named after the SportsCenter network has been chronicled before. As legend has it, his mother had intended for Gideon's middle name to be Xavier, but while she was resting after his birth in 2004, Gideon's father grabbed the birth certificate and wrote ESPN in all caps for his son's middle name. And now the story has gained renewed attention this week as Gideon was set to appear on his namesake ESPN last night in Colorado's season opener against Georgia Tech. The Buffaloes won the game 14-13 after a last-minute touchdown and a blocked field goal in the game's final seconds, and Gideon led the defense with 5 solo tackles. Wow.
0: Might as well lead the team in tackles if you're going to have the middle name ESPN.
1: I mean, if not then when?
0: Mm-hmm.
1: Right?
0: Or is Espen somebody guessed, right?
1: Yeah,
0: said,
1: yeah.
0: How do you say that? Do you say it Espen? And
1: yeah.
0: He frequently has to say, no. It's ESPN.
1: Yes. My dad is that. He's that dad,
0: yes.
1: Right? And probably my guess is on the sidelines. He was that dad, right, out of the games and such. So, yeah.
0: Okay, go ahead. Lead your team in tackles. That'll be good for you.
1: Yeah, not bad. And not sure if there's any kids out there named Grand Theft Auto, but it wouldn't be surprising, given the hype over the newest installment of the long-running video game franchise set to be released in November. The GTA games are known for their hyper-realistic violence and sexual content, and at least one woman isn't having it. Florida-based TikToker Shelby Haas posted a video to her 1 million followers saying that there's no way her fiancé is playing GTA 6 after she found out that you have to maintain a relationship with a girl in the game, text her, and that she'll get mad if you don't text her back. You also have to take her out on dates, and you can even be intimate with her. Not to mention strip clubs and other shady situations that pose themselves in the game. Shelby says the whole thing is a symbol of the entire male population going downhill.
0: Whoa.
1: Now, whether she was serious or not isn't clear, but the video has been watched over 5 million times. Thousands of commenters had thoughts. Many wondered why she was so threatened by a video game girlfriend, and one joke that their Grand Theft Auto girlfriend wouldn't treat him like this.
0: Jeez. That's funny.
1: Yeah, the story I saw said that it was tongue-in-cheek, that she wasn't necessarily serious about this, but she seemed pretty deadly serious in the video, I have to say. She did a good job.
0: When she was making her points and she raised like her index finger, it was almost like she was lecturing, wasn't it? Did you get that sense?
1: Yeah.
0: And there's quite a diamond, I think, on her saw correctly.
1: Yeah, so no matter what, she's doing just fine.
0: I think that's the case.
1: We don't need to have too much sympathy for her.
0: Thank you, Mike. 13 minutes now in front of the hour. On This Morning, America's First News.
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0: Thanks for spending time with us. If you want to avoid tension headaches and potentially miserable traffic, if you're on a road trip for the Labor Day weekend, stay off the roads most of today. AAA and the transportation data firm INRIX say that's when traffic will be the worst. Sunday is expected to be the easiest day to drive with minimal traffic. In certain metro areas like Boston and Seattle, holiday traffic could be twice as heavy as normal. If you're driving home Labor Day Monday, the worst time to get on the road will be from 2 to 5 p.m. When in doubt, leave early. In addition, road trippers will also face higher gas prices this Labor Day than last year, when the national average was $3.19 a gallon. Today, the national average is $4.14. If you're flying, the TSA said it expects to screen more than 17 million people at airports across the U.S. between yesterday and next Wednesday. AAA booking data says the top U.S. travel destinations for Labor Day weekend are Seattle, Orlando, Florida, Boston, Denver, and New York City. 8 minutes now in front of the hour on This Morning. Once again, here's Dom Savino.
9: And now, the three big things you need to know. Number one.
10: It's day seven of deliberations in the Lindsey Clancy murder trial, which appears headed toward a mistrial. Yesterday, her attorney, Kevin Reddington, unsuccessfully tried to get a juror dismissed over what he said was a failure to follow the law on reasonable doubt.
11: If we come back here in a half an hour with a mistrial because of a juror that has just spurned the instructions of this court, it's a shame. It's a real shame.
10: The jury has twice sent the judge a notice saying they're deadlocked on charges Clancy strangled her children to death.
9: Number two.
10: The Trump administration is again asking the Supreme Court to greenlight new rules on mail-in ballots with the midterms 2 months away. The administration wants to require states to hand over voter data and give the Postal Service power to reject mail ballots that don't comply with new conditions. Many of the rules have been blocked by a federal district judge who found the rules likely unconstitutional.
9: Number three.
10: Diesel fuel prices hit a record high this morning as the conflict with Iran continues to restrict the world's supply of energy. AAA says the national average for a gallon of diesel is $5.85. That's up more than 55% since the fighting started. Billionaire Leon Black is suing the House Oversight Committee in a bid to stop subpoenas forcing him to testify in the Epstein investigation. Committee Chair James Comer called it unacceptable.
12: We're going to huddle up as a committee and talk about next steps with respect to Mr. Black, and we'll go from there.
10: Lawmakers want to know if Black was at all involved with Jeffrey Epstein's sex trafficking operation. American carmakers are urging Congress to ban the sale of Chinese vehicles in the U.S. In a letter to senior lawmakers, the car companies pointed to China's alleged unfair trade practices and intellectual property theft. Well, typically athletes graduate from college to the pros, but some recent pros are heading back to school. A judge in Louisiana has cleared two players to suit up for LSU in tomorrow's college football opener after being cut by NFL teams last month. Daquan Wright is one of them. NCAA leaders are adamantly opposed to the player's return.
0: What in the world is going on here?
10: Uh-huh.
0: What is happening here?
10: Mm-hmm. Crazy, right?
0: Hey, you're playing an NFL training camp, then go back to school. Was it one of these guys who said, I can't wait to put on a college uniform again or something like that?
10: Yeah,
0: oh, my goodness.
10: For their 10th year.
0: Wow. Thank you, Dom. 6 minutes now in front of the hour. On This Morning, America's First News.

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for being with us. A man named Sean, who runs the YouTube channel The Long Way Around, has been his family's self-appointed historian, holds on to all the heirlooms, photographs, antiques. Recently, he was wondering what happened to some of his childhood keepsakes after his mother died 12 years ago, stepfather then lost their home, and most of those possessions inside disappeared with it. One August

weekend, Sean and his wife hit a string of yard sales when they came upon a photograph of himself, his two brothers, their children, and his brother's dog taken 19 years ago. They also found his mom's Corel dishes, cups, mugs, toolboxes filled with his stepfather's old tools. The seller guessed that the items had come from a storage locker cleanout. But Sean didn't buy everything back. He purchased the photographs, but left other stuff behind. In a video, he said, hoarding every object isn't necessary to preserve the memories attached to his relatives. For Dom Savino and Mike Gavin, I'm Gordon Deal. Thanks for listening to This Morning, America's First News.

0: There's a world of opportunity out there, beyond the typical 9-to-5, where purpose and grit come together, where the American spirit and ingenuity are welcomed in places that could really use your skills and your experience. 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
2: From ABC News, I'm Sherry Preston. 9 days after deadly flash flooding that ripped through the Himalayas near the border between Nepal and Tibet, search teams have found survivors.
3: Rescuers have found two trapped workers alive in a tunnel 9 days after that catastrophic flood. The men were carried to safety, both of them covered in mud. Both were airlifted to the hospital in stable condition. They were working at a power plant when the flood hit. Crews still hope to find more survivors in air pockets within those tunnels.
2: ABC's Victor Oquendo, the men both getting medical care. 1,200 people were killed in the flooding, thousands missing. As we head into Labor Day, diesel and gas prices are higher than they have ever been on this date of the holiday, and drivers are feeling it. ABC's Alex Stone.
4: The ongoing war sending gas prices to record levels for Labor Day weekend, and drivers are feeling the impact.
5: I think that is another massive bill that I likely can't afford.
4: According to Gas Buddy, regular unleaded is at around $4.13 a gallon on average now nationwide, and diesel has hit a new record at $5.82 a gallon.
2: Those prices up because of the uncertainty caused by the war. When asked if he thought the war with Iran would go on until the midterms, Vice President J.D. Vance said yesterday,
6: I wouldn't call it a war. Right now, there is no active shooting. I recognize there have been places where this has flared up. Major combat operations, again, major combat operations lasted for about 6 weeks.
2: Democratic Congressman James Walkinshaw with reaction.
7: It suggests to me that this administration has no plan to end the war, no plan to bring our service members home. And look, our brave service members and their families have done everything asked of them.
2: Another 50,000 service members told this week they are either being deployed or their deployments will now be stretched until at least March. The new pick for acting Secretary of the Army is Adam Tell, whose most recent role was overseeing the Army Corps of Engineers. You're listening to ABC News.
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2: The White House says work on President Trump's 250-foot-tall arch will begin in the next 2 weeks, even though veterans are suing because the view between Arlington National Cemetery and the Lincoln Memorial will be blocked.
10: A lawyer for the veterans who are suing says he's prepared to ask the judge to step in, saying administration officials have never really taken seriously what they've been saying to the court, which is to allow the process to work itself out. The Trump administration claims the veterans have no legal standing to sue.
2: ABC's Karen Waugh. Tensions flaring in the Lindsey Clancy trial. Here's ABC's Aaron Katursky at the courthouse in Plymouth, Massachusetts.
11: The matter of Commonwealth versus Lindsey Clancy.
12: Nearly 36 hours into deliberations, Lindsey Clancy's defense attorney suggested a lone juror is all that stands between the Massachusetts mother who killed her 3 children and a verdict of not guilty by reason of insanity.
13: is a person who has doubt but will not listen to the judge's instruction.
12: Defense attorney Kevin Reddington claims one juror is refusing to follow the law that says a defendant must be proved guilty beyond a reasonable doubt, leaving the jury of nine women and three men deadlocked for days.
2: Dozens of people have been killed by toxic fumes in Nigeria. They were trying to steal oil from an oil-loading vessel, according to an advocacy group. And there's a celebration in Knoxville, Tennessee today to honor the great Dolly Parton. The downtown event is being called What Dolly Did for Me, a parade for our queen. People are encouraged to bring signs and dress in bright, bold colors. Sherry Preston, ABC News.
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18: A desperate plea. Good morning, I'm Gordon Deal, along with Dom Savino, in for Nicole Murray. On this Friday, September 4th, glad you could be with us. Here's what we have for you this hour.
19: The Trump administration is again asking the Supreme Court to allow the Postal Service to enforce new rules for mail-in voting.
18: There could be a mistrial in the Massachusetts case involving a woman accused of killing her 3 children.
19: House Minority Leader Hakeem Jeffries is facing pressure to punish 2 Democrats who recently sided with Republicans.
18: And why users of fancy credit cards find it's harder to get their money's worth.
20: Credit cards are increasing their higher annual fees. So, you know, we recently saw that with American Express. Their annual fee recently increased from $695 to $895. And, you know, that's a big chunk of money. But what we're also seeing are changes in the benefits that these companies are offering.
18: Oyin Adedoyin at the Wall Street Journal on the cat and mouse game between card companies and their customers over rewards. For the second time in as many weeks, the Trump administration is asking the Supreme Court to let it enforce a new U.S. Postal Service rule tightening the use of mail-in ballots. The move yesterday came after a judge temporarily blocked the regulation ahead of November's midterm elections. Here's this morning's Mike Gavin.
21: In an emergency request, the Justice Department asked the Supreme Court to lift a decision by a district judge in Boston that temporarily prevented the Postal Service from enforcing the new rule, which it adopted following an executive order by President Trump. It would require states to hand over voter data and would give the Postal Service power to reject ballot envelopes that don't include barcodes and other design features. Timing here is critical. North Carolina is scheduled to begin sending mail ballots to voters today, and other states will soon follow. Gordon.
18: Thanks, Mike. The Trump administration says the new rules are critical to protect the integrity of the midterms. A judge last week blocked the rules, saying they appear to exceed the agency's authority because the Constitution authorizes states to manage elections with oversight from Congress. Vice President J.D. Vance says fighting between the U.S. and Iran was not a war and declined to say whether it would be over by the midterms. His comments come as Washington and Tehran exchanged back-and-forth attacks this week after a period of relative calm, with no diplomatic talks with the Iranians underway to end the conflict. In a briefing at the White House, Vance touted U.S. efforts to facilitate oil shipping through the Strait of Hormuz, where Iranians have disrupted maritime traffic since the war started at the end of February.
6: Major combat operations are currently not ongoing, and they haven't been ongoing in a very long time. In fact, what we did just a couple of days ago is that we made it harder for the Iranians to shoot at commercial shipping, again, in order to ensure the flow of oil and gas into world energy markets.
18: He also ruled out any negotiations as long as Tehran continued to target commercial shipping. Separately, South Korea said earlier today that it was weighing contributions to U.S. security efforts in the Strait of Hormuz, provided its own military readiness would not be compromised. This week's stunning defection by two centrist Democrats has posed a dilemma for House Minority Leader Hakeem Jeffries, who's now caught between liberals calling for scalps and others in the party urging restraint ahead of the midterms. It's a story by Mike Lillis, congressional reporter at The Hill. Mike, what's up here?
0: You know, this is sort of an inside the Beltway story, but it's important because of the midterms that are coming up. This is all about kind of messaging, and Democrats, of course, have wanted to focus on the economy. They've wanted to focus on cost of living, rising prices, and they think that's a winning issue going into the midterms when they like their chances of flipping the House. So that's been their focus. This week, they got derailed, and not by Republicans, but by two members of their own party. Jared Golden of Maine and Marie Glusenkamp Perez of Washington, who are two centrist Democrats. And it's not unusual for them to kind of buck the party on votes on legislation. But what was unusual this week was they voted with Republicans on a procedural rule that precedes the legislation. And again, this is inside the Beltway stuff, but it matters because what they did was to allow votes on underlying bills that Speaker Mike Johnson wanted to bring to the floor that are kind of GOP messaging bills, kind of gotcha bills, and they wanted to force Democrats into tough votes heading into the midterms. The rule was going to be blocked by conservative Republicans who were mad about another issue. And it was the two Democrats who came to the rescue and rescued Johnson and allowed these bills to go to the floor. And so instead of talking about affordability, the Democrats were first, they were talking about socialism. They were talking about some environmental protection stuff that is a tough issue for some of their vulnerable members. They were talking about mining, which is a tough issue for some of their members. And they were talking about Israel and Israel boycotts, which is a tough issue for some of their members. So that rule that that the two Democrats voted for that sent these bills to the floor really kind of shifted the momentum. If they hadn't done that, the rule would have failed. Those bills would have never come up to a vote. And Johnson might even have gaveled the House shut and left town early, which, of course, would have fed into the Democrats' argument that the Republicans are incompetent, can't govern, can't get their ducks in a row. And hey, give us the power in November instead. The rule passes, the bills go to the floor, Democrats are divided on some of these issues, and Mike Johnson gets to have his press conferences. Wow. Where he says, hey, why are Democrats voting? They won't even vote to condemn socialism. This is all campaign messaging stuff. These are not bills that are going to pass the Senate, but it matters because of that shift in momentum.
18: Wow. We're speaking with Mike Lillis, congressional reporter at The Hill. The story is called Jeffries Faces Tricky Balancing Act on Democratic Defectors, and that's a reference to the House Minority Leader, Hakeem Jeffries. So what does he do here? He punishing these lawmakers is tricky. Can you do it without harming them? I don't know. How does he manage this?
0: Well, yeah, that's the question, right? The balancing act is, on the left, there's a lot of angry people, both

0: city anymore, why would you return her to Washington? So Jeffries doesn't want to do, he wants to keep that seat. He wants her in that seat next year. He doesn't want to do anything that kind of risks losing that seat. And punishing her by stripping that committee seat would have done that.
1: Thanks, Mike. Mike Lillis, congressional reporter at The Hill. 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
1: Thanks for joining us. The Lindsey Clancy murder trial in Massachusetts appears to be heading toward a mistrial. The jury yesterday remained deadlocked after a sixth day of deliberations, and a question raised by the panel prompted the defense to call for one of the jurors to be dismissed. The jury handed Massachusetts Superior Court Judge William Sullivan its second deadlock notice, alerting the court that the nine women and three men could not reach a unanimous decision. The first deadlock note came Tuesday. Sullivan can send the jury back to deliberate only twice before he is able to declare a mistrial.
2: If you evaluate all the evidence and you still have a reasonable doubt remaining, the defendant is entitled to the benefit of that doubt and must be acquitted.
1: Clancy has pleaded not guilty to first-degree murder in the strangulation deaths of her three young children in their Duxbury home 3.5 years ago. Jurors are set to return this morning at 9 a.m.

0: 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If they can't find you, they can't harm you. 20 minutes after the hour on this morning, here's Dom Savino.
1: And now, the three big things you need to know. Number one.
2: Vice President J.D. Vance is trying to reframe the six-month-old conflict between the U.S. and Iran.
3: I wouldn't call it a war. Right now, there is no active shooting. I recognize there have been places where this has flared up. Major combat operations lasted for about 6 weeks.
2: In a press briefing, Mr. Vance also repeatedly refused to put a timeline on an end to the conflict.
1: Number two.
2: With the midterm 2 months away, the Trump administration is again asking the Supreme Court to greenlight new rules on mail-in ballots. The administration wants to force states to hand over voter data and give the Postal Service the power to reject mail ballots that don't comply with new conditions. Much of the plan has been blocked by a federal district judge who found the rules likely unconstitutional.
1: Number three.
2: There's renewed hope there are still survivors of the devastating floods that killed more than 1,000 people in Nepal. Officials this morning say rescuers have pulled two workers alive out of a hydropower tunnel they've been stuck in for 9 days. Nepal's foreign minister says crews can hear the voices of other workers trapped deeper in the tunnel. Cops in Florida shot a 71-year-old woman yesterday after she allegedly opened fire inside the police department lobby. Port Orange Police Chief Manuel Marino says the woman is in critical condition, but no cops were injured in the tense exchange.
4: She was still holding a firearm when she's confronted by the officers.
2: Detectives are working to find a motive. Billionaire Leon Black is suing the House Oversight Committee in a bid to stop subpoenas forcing him to testify in the Epstein investigation. Committee Chair James Comer.
5: This is unacceptable. We're very disappointed. I don't think I need to tell anyone in here how important of a witness Mr. Black is to this investigation.
2: Lawmakers want to know if Black helped fund or was at all involved with Jeffrey Epstein's sex trafficking operation. If you're one of those people who gets to the airport just in the nick of time, United Airlines is piloting a new service to order ahead before your flight. Passengers on a few flights out of New Jersey's Newark Airport will be able to pre-order food, drinks, even travel essentials like a neck pillow or a phone charger before boarding.
0: I'm not a just-in-time. I'm a way before my flight arriver.
2: Oh, that fits your father persona. They're 5 hours early.
0: That's me.
2: Hanging on to all the passports.
0: There's a fat, greasy breakfast waiting for me along with a mimosa or Bloody Mary or something. Yeah.
2: Next time.
0: 22 minutes after the hour.

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0: What is dementia? Is it the same as Alzheimer's? What is vascular dementia, Lewy body, FTD, TBI, and CTE? If someone has memory loss, does that mean they have dementia? Millions of Americans ask these questions every day. I did too, and I learned. My wife Ginny developed dementia. I didn't know what to do or what was coming next. 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

0: Thanks for joining us. Higher annual fees are forcing premium credit card holders to work harder to get their money's worth. Tightened rules around rewards and perks aren't making it any easier. Here's Oyin Adedoyin, personal finance reporter at the Wall Street Journal. Oyin, what's going on?
1: So, you know, we all know that premium cards are becoming the hot new thing. You know, many credit card companies are launching their version of premium cards where it costs, you know, hundreds of dollars in annual fees, but, you know, it rewards you by offering you perks on different lifestyle or, you know, dining events that customers want to go to.
0: Yeah. Okay, so I guess the banks or the credit cards are approaching this how, and then explain what the consumers here are trying to process as well.
1: So what we've been seeing in recent years are that credit cards are increasing their higher annual fees. So, you know, we recently saw that with American Express. Their annual fee recently increased from $695 to $895 a year. And you know, that's a big chunk of money. But what we're also seeing are changes in the benefits that these companies are offering. So American Express and Capital One were among card issuers that cracked down on bringing guests into airport lounges, which is a huge pull for customers who have these cards. And perks like DoorDash credits are coming with fine print, including minimum spending requirements. And then banks are really trying to crack down on these loopholes that people who have had these cards for a long time have kind of found out about.
0: Explain one.
1: So one example of these loopholes, and they're fascinating to me.
0: Yes.
1: you know, people work really hard to kind of find ways that they can get the most out of their cards. So one thing that people were doing was when you have the Amex Platinum, for instance, you can get a $75 quarterly Lululemon credit. You know, so you go to the store, you know, buy something. But a lot of customers were saying that, you know, they were unsatisfied with the fact that this credit was split quarterly. So Amex advertises it as, you know, you get $300 for the year if you add up all those credits. But Lululemon items can get, you know, pretty expensive and can be well over $100. So something that people were doing was triggering their $75 credit by getting gift cards online in many cases, and then just collecting a $75 gift card every quarter so that, you know, by the time they had gotten all of their credits, they could go to a Lululemon store and just spend like a full $300.
0: So, I mean, have you heard examples since the story ran of people just saying, yeah, I'm done. It's not worth it to me anymore for $900 a year? Or are the perks still that valuable?
1: I mean, you know, I hear mixed things, right? For people who are like the points guys who have these blogs and these social media channels, they still see a lot of value in it. I mean, they've basically made it their job to track every single change and still get the value. Some people almost see it as a game, right? But for kind of regular people whose lifestyles might be changing, maybe they're not traveling as much, they definitely sent me some emails after the story came out saying, you know, this is exactly why I decided to trade down my premium credit card.
0: Thanks, Oyin. Oyin Adedoyin, personal finance reporter at the Wall Street Journal. 30 minutes now after the hour on This Morning, America's First News.

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0: 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This is America's First News, This Morning with Gordon Deal.
1: Thanks for joining us. Welcome into Friday, September 4. Gordon Deal with Dom Savino, in for Nicole Murray. Some of our top stories and headlines: Trump administration asking the Supreme Court to allow the Postal Service to enforce new mail-in voting rules. The Missouri Supreme Court says the state can't use redrawn congressional maps. Diesel fuel prices reached a record high this morning. Stocks rallied after comments by a Fed official about holding interest rates steady. In Austin, Texas, Tesla is testing its fully autonomous cyber cabs, which have no steering wheels. TV personality Maria Bartiromo out at Fox News, and the Winnipeg woman with a daring rescue of a little girl. That story in about 20 minutes. The latest economic data doesn't point to a major resurgence in payrolls coming this week, potentially complicating the Federal Reserve's rate decision later this month. Here's Megan Lenhart, senior economics reporter at Barron's. Megan, explain.
2: So this is one of those situations where we've been building to a bunch of different events over the course of the last couple of economic data releases and Fed speeches. So to rewind a little bit, we heard from Fed Chairman Kevin Warsh on Friday at the Jackson Hole Economic Policy Symposium, and he gave a pretty hawkish speech. He really kind of recalibrated markets' expectations in favor of a rate hike at the September policy meeting, which is coming up in just a few weeks. And, you know, we, in the past, we've seen a Fed that's been very data dependent. It really has been taking its cues from what's happening, you know, as many of these economic releases come out. And Warsh kind of got a little bit ahead of the data, I think, in this case, and sort of said, well, you know, the shift is that we're going to, you know, set ourselves up for a rate hike unless the data shows us that it's not needed otherwise. So that makes the upcoming jobs report on Friday and the inflation reports coming up next week very important. In this case, if we get a fairly weak jobs report like we did in July, where we, you know, had the economy shedding 23,000 jobs, we could see the expectations for a hike kind of falter a little bit, and that may, you know, be a little bit of a shocking event for markets. I'm not going to say that Kevin Warsh boxed himself into a corner with this speech, but he really did, you know, give markets a big signal to expect rate hikes, and we just don't have all the data yet, so that's why things could kind of shift in the coming weeks.
1: Jeez, the payroll predictions, meanwhile, for August are what? They're kind of all over the place, it seems.
2: They are all over the place. And the reason they're all over the place is August tends to be a pretty volatile month for us. You know, the last 2 years have been, you know, fairly weak in August. And so that's why we actually, you know, saw some movement on rates after that August jobs report. But right now, the consensus is for about 65,000. Now, that includes estimates in the negative. We have at least one negative estimate calling for, you know, about another loss, roughly what we saw in July, all the way up to, you know, 121,000 jobs. So really, really wide disparities in those forecasts. And a lot of that has to do with the fact that the data for labor has been kind of all over the map as well for the month of August. What we've seen so far, we got the ADP numbers, and those were a little bit weaker than expected. We added about 38,000 jobs to private payrolls in August, according to ADP, which is obviously one of the big payroll processors. And, you know, we also saw that in the Institute of Supply Management, their estimate for manufacturing jobs was, you know, fell for August. We've seen, you know, some pullback from small businesses on their hiring and some of the data that we've been getting. So all of this is, you know, a little bit more concerning on the hiring side of the equation.
1: I'm speaking with Megan Lenhart, senior economics reporter at Barron's. The story is called Why Friday's Jobs Report Could Surprise the Fed and Shock Markets. Where are we, I guess, in terms of inflation status right now?
2: So inflation is not where we want it to be, unfortunately. We're sort of still seeing the inflation data above 3%. And obviously, that's very far off from the Fed's 2% target. And, you know, it looks like, you know, based on, again, what we're kind of been tracking, that we're not going to get a ton more easing when it comes to the inflation numbers. We're getting, obviously, you know, some reports before that all-important September Fed meeting. We'll get the this month, we'll get the producer price index, which is wholesale inflation, next Thursday. And then next Friday, we're going to get the consumer price index. So both of those will be big news for the Fed. Obviously, once we have both of those estimates, we also then can kind of, with some precision, estimate what we're going to get for the Fed's inflation gauge.
1: Thanks, Megan. Megan Lenhart, senior economics reporter at Barron's. Hey, if you've missed anything from today's show, there's an easy way to catch up. All you have to do is tell Alexa, Siri, or Google to play This Morning with Gordon Deal. 20 minutes now in front of the hour on This Morning, America's First News. Coming up next, stories of vodka and beer.

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0: Pleasure with us. Welcome into Friday. It is time now for the mic drop with this morning's Mike Gavin.
1: Good morning. Well, we're on the doorstep of the weekend, so it's the perfect time to talk about alcohol in the news. Let's start with the cocktail having a moment thanks to a tennis tournament and social media influencers. The Honey Deuce has become the signature drink at the U.S. Open in New York. Last year, fans at the tournament consumed a staggering 738,000 Honey Deuces, priced at $23 each, generating more than $17 million in sales. This year, officials said more than 8,000 cases of honeydew melons, enough to fill 8 semi-trucks, made the 3 to 4 day journey from California to New York. Nearly 2 decades after its introduction, the Honey Deuce has become a status symbol thanks to social media. Now, if the sky-high prices to travel to New York to get into the U.S. Open aren't worth it, you can make one at home and there's not a whole lot to it. Grey Goose vodka with 3 ounces of fresh lemonade, half an ounce of raspberry liqueur, topped with honeydew melon balls.
0: Yeah, okay.
1: Have you done this yet?
0: I have not. This is one of those that needs to be like in a clear plastic cup or a clear glass just for the look.
1: So you can see the color.
0: Yeah, you want to see that red raspberry liqueur, you know.
1: Yeah.
0: Contrasting sort of with the yellowish lemonade.
1: Yeah, I mean, you know, I'm sure, you know, it looks pretty. I've seen the pictures. Mm-hmm. I haven't tasted it, but I mean, it sounds like it's, you know, it could be pretty good.
0: I don't have the that special scooper though for the melon balls.
1: Yeah.
0: I'd have to be creative with a knife, I guess.
1: Yeah, it takes some work. That's really stopping me from making all cocktails is just the work that's
0: the
1: involved. Yeah. I mean, I give you a lot of credit because you do a lot of that stuff at home,
0: and,
1: you know, making old fashions and things like that. That requires a lot of cutting and just a lot of effort that I'm not really into.
0: Yeah, the 3 ounces of fresh lemonade seems a bit high for me.
1: Yeah.
0: Can we go with like a little extra vodka there and dial back the lemonade? That'd be my approach.
1: But you're the complete opposite with drinks that you are with coffee. Like with coffee, you're you know, all milk, all creamer, and no coffee, and you're the complete opposite when it comes to your alcohol.
0: Not with alcohol. I'm a little different with alcohol.
1: And here's something that we hope isn't becoming a trend. More trucks of beer have been stolen. We told you earlier this week about the Pabst Blue Ribbon theft in California. That truckload is still missing, and the company's offering a cash reward for its return. Now, British thieves have upped the ante, making off with 2 truckloads of Guinness, the equivalent of 70,000 frothy pints. Police say the beer trailer was stolen from a depot near Liverpool, and the cargo is valued at $155,000 plus $67,000 for the trailers. The Guinness had been destined for pubs, but was snatched Monday night by 2 drivers who simply pulled up and hauled away the trailers containing about 800 barrels of stout.
0: Whoa. You know, Pabst Blue Ribbon was one thing.
1: Right. That was like, okay, haha, that's funny. You know, it's going to be a dry weekend at the colleges this weekend, right? But now it's getting serious.
0: Yes.
1: When we're taking Guinness away.
0: You're taking Guinness away ahead of your reference Liverpool, which made me think of, like, you know, professional soccer in England. And what's going to happen to these pubs that are, you know, showing English Premier League soccer games? It could be short on Guinness.
1: I mean, two trailers worth now.
0: We need to get Scotland Yard involved here. This is a serious UK crime.
1: Yeah, I did not know that we needed to up the security around the beer distributors in both the U.S. and Britain now.
0: Yeah.
1: This is getting crazy.
0: It's international heists or scam involved here.
1: I feel like there's a future movie about this.
0: Two drivers just pulled up?
1: Yeah, like the trailers were sitting there with, like, no trucks attached, and they just pulled up, attached the trailers, and drove off.
0: Oh, my goodness.
1: Man, I guess it's just that easy. Who knew?
0: Man. Thanks, Mike. 13 minutes now in front of the hour.
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5: Thanks for being with us. If you want to avoid tension headaches and potentially miserable traffic if you're on a road trip for the Labor Day weekend, stay off the roads, mostly for today. AAA and the transportation data firm INRIX say that's when traffic will be the worst. Sunday is expected to be the easiest day to drive. In certain metro areas, including Boston and Seattle, holiday traffic could be twice as heavy as normal. If you're driving home Labor Day Monday, the worst time will be from 2 to 5 p.m. In addition, road trippers also face higher gas prices this Labor Day than last year when the national average was just $3.19 a gallon. Today, the national average is $4.14. If you're flying, the TSA said it plans to screen more than 17 million people at airports across the U.S. between yesterday and next Wednesday. 8 minutes now in front of the hour on This Morning. Once again, here's Dom Savino.
4: And now, the three big things you need to know. Number one.
6: It's day seven of deliberations in the Lindsey Clancy trial, which appears headed toward a mistrial. Yesterday, her attorney, Kevin Reddington, unsuccessfully tried to get a juror dismissed over what he said was a failure to follow the law on reasonable doubt.
7: And if we come back here in a half an hour with a mistrial because of a juror that has just spurned the instructions of this court, it's a shame. It's a real shame.
6: The jury has twice sent the judge a notice saying they're deadlocked on charges Clancy strangled her children to death.
4: Number two.
6: Vice President J.D. Vance says the U.S. is not currently engaged in a war with Iran, even as fighting continues for a seventh month. At a press briefing, Mr. Vance downplayed the intensity of the conflict and blamed high gas prices on Iran's continued targeting of commercial shipping. Diesel fuel prices hit a record high this morning, up to a national average of $5.85 a gallon.
4: Number three.
6: An ICE agent accused of shooting a Venezuelan man in Minneapolis earlier this year and then lying about it now faces federal charges. The Justice Department alleges Christian Castro made false statements to investigators after shooting the Venezuelan man at the front door of his home in January. A teenager has been arrested and five others are sought in Washington state in connection with a deadly 4th of July fire. Douglas County Sheriff Tyler Kale.
8: A reporting party identified a vehicle or vehicles traveling down the roadway in front of them, shooting fireworks from the back of the vehicles.
6: Officials say the fireworks landed in roadside brush, igniting the fast-moving fire that destroyed more than 100 structures and killed a 69-year-old man. A judge in Louisiana has cleared two players to return to college football even after they signed NFL contracts earlier this year. Tight end Daquan Wright plans to play for LSU Saturday after being cut by the Cleveland Browns last month.
9: I still have faith as well in these lawyers and these guys, so they won, and I'm proud of that, and I appreciate them.
6: NCAA leaders are adamantly opposed to the players' return. Turns out cockroach milk and nose blowing is award-winning science. Research teams studying the evolutionary history of kissing and the science of blowing your nose, among other things, received awards at a satirical award ceremony in Switzerland yesterday. Winners got a trophy representing a cross between a mushroom and a human foot.
5: What? I don't think I followed anything you even said in that story. There's so many things happening. You lost me at mushroom and human foot. The cockroach milk.
6: They studied it.
5: Goes with, like, I don't know, milk? I mean, coffee? Like, what do we use cockroach milk for?
6: You would try it, though. I would see you trying it.
5: Okay. Are you standing by with, like, a defibrillator or something like that?
6: How about a paper bag?
5: Yeah, that too. 6 minutes now in front of the hour.
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Got you with us. A woman from central Canada is being celebrated after jumping in a river to save a girl and her father from drowning. It happened at St. John's Park and the Red River. CTV says when cops arrived, they learned a bystander had already waded into the water to help pull the girl out and begun giving her CPR. The bystander, Jacqueline Morissette, was on a walk with her neighbor in the park that evening when she noticed the girl struggling in the water. The girl's father was trying to get his daughter out, but had begun panicking and was pulling her down with him. Other Good Samaritans quickly got him. Morissette said the child wasn't breathing when she reached her and pulled her to safety. The girl was immediately taken to a local hospital. She is expected to make a full recovery. For Dom Savino and Mike Gavin, I'm Gordon Deal. 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

0: What is dementia? 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
2: From ABC News, I'm Sherry Preston. As we head into the Labor Day weekend, millions of Americans are hitting the road and filling their gas tanks with fuel that costs significantly more than it did last year at this time. ABC's Matt Rivers says gas costs more than a dollar a gallon more than it cost last Labor Day.
3: Americans experiencing new pain at the pump with that new record price of diesel being set just yesterday. Of course, that's not the fuel that most Americans put in their cars every day, but it is the fuel that powers the cars and trucks that haul most of what we end up buying. It can have a negative effect on prices overall. The new record price, $5.82 per gallon per diesel, up more than $2 from a year ago.
2: Strong summer storms rolling across several states overnight.
4: Overnight, more than 200 severe storm reports from the Great Lakes to the Northeast. Winds gusting up to 70 miles per hour around Washington, D.C. Lightning illuminating the Capitol. Ronald Reagan Washington National Airport recording a 64-mile-per-hour wind gust.
2: ABC Chief Meteorologist Ginger Zee. About 100,000 homes in the D.C. area lost power, and for many, it is still out this morning. The Labor Department will release last month's jobs numbers about a half hour from now. Analysts say the report likely shows U.S. employers added around 65,000 positions in August. In Nepal, two workers have been found alive deep in one of those hydropower facility tunnels. ABC's Victor Okendo.
5: They were among hundreds of missing workers at a power plant that rescuers had hoped would find air pockets in the plant's tunnels. The men are getting medical care. The rescues come 9 days after flooding devastated this region.
2: The jury in the trial of Lindsey Clancy will be back at it, trying to decide on a verdict. On Thursday, her lawyer asked for one juror to be dismissed, saying there are indications a single juror is ignoring the judge's instructions about reasonable doubt. The judge refused, told them to get back to work. This is ABC News.
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2: Two NFL players are appealing, and they have won the right to go from the pros back to college football. One of them, Daquan Wright.
7: What are you most looking forward to about Saturday?
8: Just putting on a college uniform again and going out there and have fun and embracing my opportunity.
2: He'll be playing for LSU. The NCAA recently changed eligibility rules, which created a group of outgoing seniors who thought they would have to be entering the pros, but now have one season left under the new rules. The SEC, however, is trying to stop the players from college play. A pedestrian killed when a Tesla ran into a security stand in the parking lot of a Trader Joe's in Los Angeles. ABC's Niku Kuzori is at the scene.
9: A woman in her 30s was killed after a driver plowed to this security stand in front of this Trader Joe's parking lot, and four others were rushed to the hospital. The fire department confirmed the driver was a 91-year-old woman who was transported to the hospital with non-life-threatening injuries. Three others were also rushed to the hospital. Two of the victims are believed to have critical injuries.
2: The woman saying she tried to stop the car and that her foot was on the brake, but the car kept going. Romans are lashing back against golf carts tourists use in Italy's capital city. Hundreds of the golf carts have started carrying people through the historic district. Some call it an invasion. Critics say the carts have run amok. They're causing bad congestion and are unlocking another of Dante's circles of over-tourism. Sherry Preston, ABC News.
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15: And a beautiful morning to all. The end of the week already. It is the Ag Meter, Nick Papagni, along with Sir Josh McGill. Josh, we're almost to Labor Day. This is one of the best mornings. The weather's perfect.
16: Yeah, it is. I'm loving this like intro to the fall weather, a little respite from the heat. The mornings have been beautiful. The late evenings have been beautiful lately. Driving around with the truck windows down, just soaking it in.
15: Do you think it's a teaser? Are we going to get a one more heat spell coming in?
16: I think so. If there's anything I've seen in the past, it's, you know, just when you think like, oh, fall's finally here, you want to break out your, you know, flannel, and then all of a sudden the heat comes back on.
15: Well, it is going to be Labor Day, so enjoy the three-day weekend. Just appreciate Labor Day, because this is what we do. It's America, Labor Day. For kids, we know it's a day off. That's what you're all about. It's, hey, Mom and Dad, I got a day off from school. That's all a lot of kids care about.
16: Yeah, unfortunately it is, but I think we'll dive a little deeper in on Monday about Labor Day and what it's the importance of it. But no, you know, appreciate what it's about. It's about celebrating our American workers and the people that work hard every day to keep this country going.
15: And when I think of Labor Day, we're going to have Manuel Cunha on next week. He's the president of the Nisei Farmers League, and we'll talk about Labor Day because that's his job, the labor. The immigration issues going on in California, getting workers out in the fields. What's the latest? We'll talk with Manuel. So it's always blended in together. And I just hope someday that the Trump administration can figure this immigration issue out. So we move on for the I think he will, because I think when he leaves office, he wants to get everything fixed on his watch.
16: Yeah, I'm hopeful. We really need something. You know, it's been such a pendulum issue every year. Or every election cycle and every new administration that comes in, I think we have to find some sort of happy medium, a bipartisan answer where we can come together and have a dependable workforce for agriculture, for our restaurants, for our hotel industry, for all of the industries that rely on immigrant workers. We need that workforce, and we need something that can last and not, you know, going back and forth from a Biden administration letting everyone into the country and then a Trump administration throwing everyone out. Not, you know, and I get that we had to get all the criminals out that came in during Biden's administration, but we need something.

0: be able to keep good legal workers here and know who they are and know what they're about and know that they just want to make money to support their family back home.
1: Well, next week we're also going to have the Watermaster on, Edward Ring, and we talked about this because the H-2A program, we had over 400,000 applications to work, and only 180 were American citizens. Think about that, 400,000 plus, but only 180 people wanted those jobs. This is why we have to work together. American people will not go pick cantaloupes. They just won't. Sorry, if you're listening right now, farmers, you know, you're shaking your head, honk your horn, you know, because it's just not going to happen.
0: Yeah, maybe 30 years ago that, you know, we had people, you know, American workers wanting agricultural jobs. But now for a lot of those farm laborers, Americans don't want to work it. And the numbers show it. Like you said, I think it was 182 maybe out of 40,000. So 400,000. So like percentage wise, what is that? A tenth of a percent or less? So it's just not going to happen. You're not going to get American workers doing these jobs. But there are other people that do want to work these jobs. They appreciate the work. Some of them, it's more of a cultural thing. You know, culturally, America has gotten very far from farming, unfortunately. But in these other countries like Mexico, it's still a very much a part of their culture. And they're, you know, happy to work in the soil and get their hands dirty and make good money that they can't make in their own country and be able to send that back to their families. So we need a reliable infrastructure that can be codified in and stick around no matter who our president is, no matter who the administration is, something that just makes sense and provides us with the workforce we need so that our farmers can keep feeding American families and families across the globe.
1: And I think in the future, Josh, you're going to see that. But I think what we talked to a lot of the farmers, that the older demo that come over here from around the world to want to work here, the younger demo doesn't want to do what mom and dad do. So this is why we're going to get more automation. You might see robots someday actually picking cantaloupes. I think that's coming. As Ryan Jacobson said, you're going to see that quicker than we know. But I just think the younger demo's looking, hey, mom and dad struggling. I'm not going to do that every day. So you're going to see more automation and they're going to blend into the automation side.
0: Yeah, and I mean, I think the automation side is going to bring about a whole nother, you know, line of jobs that we don't even realize yet. There'll need to be people that can fix these robots or oil their joints or recharge them at the end of the day, you know, check on them. There's going to be jobs that I don't even think we can fathom yet. And those are just kind of some silly examples off the top of my head. But I think as tech and AI and automation, robots evolve, there's going to be a whole new set of jobs that we're not even thinking about yet.
1: Yeah, so true. Now, quick update on processing of the tomato industry in California. Last year, bumper crop. Most tomatoes processed we've had in 20 years. Well, this year is a 20-year low. So I don't know. It could have been the heat, the hot summer, the rain. We don't know what it is, but we're at a winter low. So what happens? Does the price go up? Does your pizza sauce, does your spaghetti sauce, does that all go up? Because if it's at low, you know what happens. The price goes up.
0: Yeah, it'll be interesting to see. I imagine there'll be some hike in price. Fortunately, it's something that is a lot more shelf stable. So maybe there's some oversupply from previous years or product coming in from other countries, you know, further away. But yeah, I would think it will affect markets for sure.
1: Yeah, we've had an average of 252,000 acres grown of tomato processing. This year, it's 182,000 acres. So when we come back, we're going to talk with Danny Bernstein, part two of a great interview. You are going to love this. Don't go anywhere. We will be right back. The Ag Meter, Sir Josh.
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0: if you had to fix this labor immigration issue, because I think it's a complete mess. I really believe that the Trump administration is going to do something within the 2.5 years left to figure it out. But if you were in charge, how do we fix this?
1: Gosh, we really do need a rational immigration policy. And this is a country that's built, of immigrants. My mom was first generation. And so there are characteristics of really a rational immigration policy that I think we really hope to see from this administration, where we're bringing great people over who are going to work, who are going to give back, who are going to embrace being American. That's what this country's built on. And I hope that we'll see that in this administration, or the Vance or Rubio administration.
0: Yeah, no question, Danny. And give me that number again you just said a few seconds ago, because I don't think, Alvin American is ever going to work on a farm and pick cantaloupes. So what was that number again?
1: No, that is you're right. That is, Alvin American is not. And that is a complete myth at this point, that domestic workers are interested in farm labor. So I'll give it to you. So there is a requirement that for an H-2A job, that job must be posted to a firm. So I'll read it to you. The primary requirement of any H-2A certification reaffirms that no domestic workers desire the position. However, only 182 positions out of over 415,000 advertised received a domestic applicant in the fiscal year 2025. So 0.04% of the 415,000 advertised positions received a domestic applicant, 182. So the myth of the domestic farm worker, done. It is simply non-existent.
0: Yeah, I'm not a mathologist, Danny, but that is nothing. I mean, that is completely
1: –
0: needs to be fixed. I always believe in – we have people that want to come over here and work hard, and we need those people, but they got to do it the right way. They're not going to be citizens, but we need them on our team. Then there's the ones who – they want to come over here and live off the government. We can't do it anymore. California's broke. We're bankrupt. We're so far in debt. People are stealing our money. We can't do it anymore. And then there's the criminals. We got to get them out. Those are the three ways I would look at it.
1: Yeah, and I think you're right. We need a rational policy. We need to rethink our social safety net and really ensure that that folks are they truly unemployed? Are they truly out of market? I mean, these are the characteristics of a rational system, and I hope that we can chip away at these things, because we need to feel as taxpayers like we're getting something for our dollar. And that deal right now, I think it's a pretty broken deal. How often in the last year have you felt, I am proud to be a taxpayer because, my gosh, what a great road this is to drive on, or what a great overpass this is to drive on? So rarely. Every once in a while, you might see a new park built and things like that. But I feel like every time I'm seeing a new park built, I'm also seeing a donation campaign for the park. And I'm thinking to myself, I just paid X percent in taxes. How are we not able to build up? How is there also a private donation campaign in California? But this is the norm. So, we need a Doge California. We really need an approach that's going to make it feel like we are on a better deal as California residents, or it's just going to get increasingly difficult to want to continue to stay here.
0: So true. And we had the SNAP program, and Brooke Rollins has come out and said that they're stealing. There's pretty much, we have to start over. But the mainstream media might be the most dangerous thing we have in our world, because it makes the farming look bad. It makes everything look bad, and they blame on the Trump administration. And I'm tired of that. I want solutions now for California. That's why Becerra might never come on my show, because I'm going to hold him to the fire. Don't blame Trump anymore. What are you going to do for California? I don't know if he'll ever come on.
1: Yeah, I mean, I think my first question would be, what is your strategy for water infrastructure? And are we going to continue to have an antiquated water infrastructure system? Can we find economic ways to be able to build water infrastructure? Can we privatize water infrastructure and allow it to be competitively bid? There are some real questions that this next governor is going to have to take on, because to your point, yeah, we are dealing with unsustainable situations. And we are going to continue to lose our ag supply. We're going to continue to lose our calories to

0: Central America to Mexico, and that becomes really a sort of a race to the bottom. So big questions to answer for the next governor, and yeah, they are inheriting a really challenging environment after 8 years of really a lack of sort of support and infrastructure around that.
1: And I think the young people, if you're going to advertise, you got to get on TikTok, Instagram, because that's where they're all at. Young people don't know they're in crisis mode right now.
2: Right. They don't. And I don't think some people understand how bad this is. And we do need to, you know, wake up and do something about it quick.
1: The Ag Meter has to do a better job on my social media to get my younger people listening, because they are in the crossroads where they can't move on. They can't afford an apartment or a house. They have to get three or four roommates just to afford the rent. It's just crazy right now. And Danny Bernstein's on his game, and Danny gets it. I love that. He comes from the tech industry, now on the farming industry. So if we can blend that together, it's possible.
2: Yeah, we need all the great minds we can get in agriculture, helping to move this forward, helping to change California, make California a place where our kids can want to grow up and want to work and want to grow businesses and start businesses and continue to grow California. We need a change.
1: If the light bulb would go off with the young people to let people know where their food is grown and let them see it for themselves, I think we'll gain a lot more points than just kids just going to the grocery store and picking out whatever they want and not understand where it comes from.
2: Right. We need people to be more connected with agriculture, you know, and realize where their food's coming and the hard work that's going into growing it.
1: Sir Josh, I think with you and I, what we do on this show, I think we're moving dirt. I think we're getting there. I think people are starting to understand we're having more farm days. We're having more people on the farm. Because every time we talk with a farmer, said, listen, when we come out here, it opens their eyes. We need to continue to do that. We'll take a break. We'll come back more with Danny Bernstein. This is good. We got some great news coming up with Danny. You're going to love this. We will be right back.
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1: Welcome back. It is the Ag Meter, Nick Papagni, along with Sir Josh. And speaking of processing tomatoes, I got to have a pizza tonight. I think it could be Italian night for me, but let's go back to Danny Bernstein's interview.
8: We're talking with Danny Bernstein, the CEO and the managing partner of the Reservoir and the Reservoir Farms, because I think that's the California way. We had Ricky Bird on, who had a great documentary in Kern County and Taft area where they've taken the oil away, and Taft is going to fizzle away. It'd be like we took water away from Mendota. That town would fizzle up. We've had a lady named Lori French, who the commercial fishing in Morro Bay, gone. 90% of our fish comes from overseas here in California. We've got a beautiful ocean right there, but we can't use it. And farming, I think that's their plan. They do not want it here. And this is why I love this AgNet West show. I love Brooke Rollins and the federal government, because we're pushing farming.
0: Yeah, absolutely. Pushing farming. And our rural communities need farming in order for there to be rural prosperity. And there is no prosperity without rural prosperity. We cannot continue to allow rural regions to be hollowed out of agriculture, hollowed out of manufacturing. It can't just simply be that we have a sort of a Hunger Games economy in California and the United States. It does not work. And that is essentially so much of the policy that we see coming out of urban areas. And I'm from San Francisco. And so we really are in a situation where we need to see a lot more of a rational dialogue, a lot more rational policy, balanced policy that will create and facilitate opportunities for our rural regions. It's 20% of California's population, and it's not getting sort of enough of an opportunity, enough of a shake. And there are some things outside of rural California's control. The LA fires, that ended up in a scenario where tons of aid, flowed to a urban region. That is sort of further headwinds when it comes to being able to rationalize how we approach these opportunities.
8: Danny Bernstein, again, when did the light bulb go off for you? You just said you're from San Francisco. So when did it finally go, you know what? We need food here in California. Let's hear about the Danny Bernstein story. How did you get involved with all this?
0: Good question. I spent close to 20 years in Silicon Valley. And when I was working at places like Google and Microsoft, I saw that there were a ton of tech solutions for the exact same product. So think about the Zoom calls we all do. Well, you can get on Zoom. You can get on Microsoft Teams. You can get on a Google Meet. You can get on the FaceTime. You can get on all these different things. And I would be constantly working on products like this, either the first one that everyone would try to copy or something that we were trying to copy someone else. We were working on Google Meet and then we were trying to copy Zoom. It was one or the other. This is Silicon Valley's behavior. They do it over and over and over again. It's why we have five different ways that we can message mom. And so I started to think when I was there, well, what about the areas that need more tech? Simple question. What are the areas that need more tech? Because if you have all this rush of resources around the same problems, there must be areas that are getting starved of tech, starved of capital. And so I started to study that. And what I began to learn is that an area like agriculture, I love produce, Nick. I have an apple every day, I have a banana every day, I eat salads. I love produce, I always have. And what I began to learn was that as a result of Silicon Valley not engaging in areas like agriculture, you would have a lack of technology. And that has led to outcomes like losing asparagus, like having to offshore more and more of our fresh produce supply. And so that's it. I began to search for areas where tech was needed more, that I could apply my energy. And ag, like they do, just sort of said, yeah, we're happy to have help.
8: We're talking with Danny Bernstein, the CEO and the managing partner of the Reservoir and the Reservoir Farms, and potentially future governor someday because he's on fire.
0: Oh, gosh.
8: So I see it, in the commodities world, we see the raisin industry. You've been talking raisins a lot in the last couple weeks, how that industry is shriveling up, but it's going to try to make a comeback. Figs are on their way back. We see canned peaches.
0: Yeah, figs are. Yeah.
8: With Del Monte closing. Mm-hmm. Well, hello, no one's eating canned peaches anymore. They want fresh. Do you think this new world we live in with these young families, they want more jazzy marketing, more things that they could just get the kids fired up about?
0: Yeah, good question. You know, some of my ag mentors, do you know the Pauls, JP, Steven?
8: Oh, I grew up with them and loved them. Well, Buller Knights.
0: Oh, Okay, there you go. So, you know, gotten to know their family and what they've done with homegrown and we're sort of rebuilding their acreage. Figs is a great example. That is a beautiful product. Feels like, you know, when you bite into one of those figs, it feels like you picked it off the tree what a second ago. So, you know, it's a good question, and you know, I don't spend as much time there, but I think there are other examples like the Cosmic Crisp out of Washington, which is an extraordinary product, and especially as we start to see breeding and automation coming together more, that is an area of significant opportunity, and we're starting to see more and more of those conversations taking place together. Because the Bayers of the world are starting to believe that the automation's coming. And so they're starting to make more bets around breeding for automation. And being able to combine that with products like what the Pauls are growing, so then you could have harvest automation with these incredible stone fruit products, it's really the future. I had a chance to talk to the legendary Harold McCarty about this at a Western Growers meeting, and kind of just learn from him and how he's thinking about the future of his family and their supply. And that's a really interesting and exciting topic. But yeah, I think you're on it, and there are I think lots of opportunities out there, and that's the amazing thing about growers. People don't understand how entrepreneurial growers are. How every time they walk into a produce aisle, they're thinking, they're scanning, they're processing, they're looking at packaging. So there are many chapters yet to be written for the California grower.
1: Danny's on his game. We'll take a break. Here with Danny Bernstein, the Ag Manager, and Sir Joss. We will be right back.

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4: Welcome back. It is the Ag Meter, Sir Josh. We appreciate you hanging out with us today. This show is on fire because we're telling you the story, the true story of what's going on in the farming industry. Let's go back to the interview.
5: And I think really back in the day, the raisins, to me, there wasn't a lot of competition. Now you go to a grocery store, there's so many commodities in the produce section. You got to be on your game with marketing when the young family comes in now.
6: Yeah, you do. And I think that this next generation coming up, they have that marketing savvy. They grew up on social media. They grew up with YouTube. They understand the influencer thing and what that means. So in some ways, I think we're going to enter a bit of a golden age of produce. I believe that, where a lot of these California products, who doesn't want to buy a California product? So there's a opportunity, I think, around the marketability of California. That's also something you've seen from this administration, which is emphasizing sort of truth in packaging more. And I think that's a favor to the grower. This is also something we see from Sonoma County Wine Growers, which is our partner up in the North Coast around sort of truth in packaging. So these are things that I think young people care about, but also that the next generation of grower is really well attuned to be able to market to, because I think they're looking for these same things.
5: And Danny Bernstein, we've got to talk about the greatest news with John Deere Tractor. Tell me the latest news.
7: Yeah, so John Deere and Reservoir just signed a $10 million multi-year partnership. And what this is about is basically John Deere turning around some of their R&D dollars to invest in California ag. They want to support homegrown startups. They want to see companies kind of coming out of California, addressing the real challenges in California, and Reservoir is now one of their big bets.
5: John Deere Tractor is all in California. Team partnering with the most innovative farmer grower we have with Danny Bernstein is fantastic. This is great news. For way to go. I'm very proud of you, Danny.
7: I appreciate it. I got to give a lot of credit to Western growers. Dave Puglia, Walt Duflock, Ben Pallone, Ward Kennedy, really the whole crew. They actually introduced me to the high value crop team at Deere. I would say they vouched for us after getting to know us for a couple of years. And then we started to get to know the Deere team, and they showed up. They showed up in Tulare at the Ag Show. They showed up in Salinas. They showed up and they started to get to know us and get to know the startups. And they said, we want this to exist. And that's basically it. That's what this deal is all about.
5: This is fantastic. The legendary Stuart Wolf is saying, I got to get Dave Puglia on the show. So I'm working on that. You can help me as well. Yeah. I got to get him on. This is great news.
7: Talk about a good talker. Dave's amazing. And they've been super supportive. Stuart was the chair of Western Growers as we started to get to know Deere. Stuck his neck out for us as well. This is a total California story. And it's a pretty amazing group over there, Western Growers. They really do look out for innovation. They really lead the industry on that. And they made this match happen and have just backed us every step of the way.
5: With farming and so confusing in California with our politicians, but I see what you're doing, John Deere Tractor, Merced Junior College now, you're going to be out expanding with them. I see in the future, farming is still going strong. And I want people to understand that farming is going to be here forever because we have to eat.
7: We have to make that happen. It's just, I've talked about this. Imagine a California without farms. Imagine a rural California without farms. The challenge is that it's too easy to imagine if we don't have the tech and if we don't have the right policy. And tech is more controllable. We can control tech easier than we can control policy. And I think that's part of the story as well, is if we invest in tech, you know, California takes a lot of tools off the table. I like to say they take a lot of pieces off the board. And when we're backed by John Deere, when Western Growers shows up in the way they have, when other folks show up the way they have, we can put pieces back on the board.
5: We definitely have to keep tech and farming together. And with the help with you and your partnership, we got to get the tech world visiting farming so they can understand how important it is. So when they do go to the grocery store, the tech people up north in California can realize, wow, this is where tomatoes are grown. I had no idea, because a lot of people, right, Danny, if you've never been on a farm, you have no idea.
7: You're absolutely right. And that's something that, you know, we care about, John Deere cares about, Western Growers cares about, which is how can we get more Silicon Valley plugged into farming and really thinking about building tech for it. You know, Silicon Valley works a lot with John Deere and others. We want to see how they can really show up and address some of this capital disparity and invest alongside folks like Deere. So you're right. We need tech for farming to work. We need tech for farming to be sustainable. This partnership is just a part of that.
4: I get fired up talking with Danny, Josh, because I think we do have a future in farming. We just got to bring common sense. Everything, problems in California is all man-made. We just got to get back to the common sense zone.
8: Oh, for sure. I think we have a bright future in agriculture. It's, you know, the need for people eating is never going to go away. It's only growing. Our population continues to grow. We have more and more mouths to feed. So farming has a very important part in our future, but we do need to start to wake up and look at all the hurdles that we're placing in front of our farmers and think, hey, if we want them to be able to produce more food, and a lot of times more food on less land, what can we do to make that easier for them? Because if not, we're all going to starve eventually.
4: And I think the problem, too, you just said the future is we have less farmland, but more people. So I'm not a mathologist, like I said before, but it doesn't pencil out. We have to keep our farmland, feed the world. We don't want food coming around the world coming here. We have the greatest place ever, and I think that's where we got to bring back common sense. And Danny's spot on.
8: No, and we do want to hold on to every acre of farmland we can, but I think it is just a fact that we are losing farmland. We need to slow that process and, you know, hold on to every acre that we can. But farmers are also getting smarter and better at growing more food on less acreage. So there is, you know, hopes there, and there's automation and technology that's going to help to increase that as well. I think it's not, you know, off to believe that we might be able to really increase the amount of food we're growing per acre in the future as we get more technology and get smarter, get, you know, more research on these crops. But we need every acre we can, and we need to embrace that technology and get the hurdles out of the way for these growers so that they can make it happen.
4: And we also have to have the mainstream media get better stories about farming, because I think one bad story about farming and the influencers, the kids, the people go, oh, farming's horrible. Why are we doing? We can't be eating that. But this is the problem. The bad publicity is not good for farming. This is why I love our AgNet West show.
8: No, we should all be supporting farming. Everyone, if you eat, and I imagine everyone listening here today does eat, you know, you need to support farming, because that's where that food is coming from. And that's what people need to realize. It's crazy to me that there's anyone out there that's trying to get rid of farm acreage, that's making it harder for farmers to do their jobs, because I guarantee you that same person eats every day. So you need farmers, you need to support it. We need to, as a nation, just be supportive of agriculture and say, hey, what can we do to grow more food here, to be more self-reliant in our food supply, and to be a farm-rich nation?
4: We'll take a break. We'll come back more with Danny. This is good stuff. AgMeter Sir Josh, we will be right back.

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1: 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Prizes are non-transferable, redeemable, or exchangeable. Cash will not be awarded in lieu of merchandise or service. One entry per person per contest. Employees of the AGM Radio Group reserve the right to disqualify contestants who do not adhere to the contest rules. All prizes must be picked up by winner within 2 weeks of when the prize is won during regular business hours, Monday through Friday, 8:30 a.m. to 5 p.m., excluding holidays, at 3620 Sacramento Street, Suite 204, San Luis Obispo, California. All decisions, regardless of the circumstances, are final by the employees of the AGM Radio Group.
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3: Welcome back, everyone. Getting you ready for a three-day weekend. It's almost Labor Day. Let's go back to the interview with Danny Bernstein. Danny Bernstein, I love talking with Danny Bernstein, the CEO and the managing partner of the Reservoir and the Reservoir Farms. One of the most innovative guys, people we have in farming. There's no question about it. Well, Mr. AI, I got to ask you, and thanks for hanging out with us today, by the way. The data centers. The data centers are coming. I don't know anything about them. I just want to keep them off our farmland. Put them downtown Fresno if you have to. I don't care where you put them. Leave them off farmland. What's your thoughts on this? Because everyone's like, what's going to happen?
4: Yeah, it's a good question. I think that if I were coaching the tech companies, the way that they've approached this, I think has been really, really clumsy. The advice I would give them is this. There's a lot of development happening in rural regions. There's hotels being built, breweries being built. There's a lot of smart development. But if you drop something into a rural region that is listless, that has no taste, that looks like a big white box, nobody's going to want that in their area. And so I think that the obligation on these hyperscalers, the Metas, the OpenAIs, the Anthropics, is if they want to build data centers in these communities, think about how they're contributing to these communities. Are they also building community centers? Are they also building other resources? Are they really contributing to these communities over the long term? And you hear about these sorts of initiatives where they're doing it. I just haven't seen one that's really working. I haven't really read those stories. But if I have to pass another, you know, logistics warehouse for e-commerce that just doesn't add anything to the rural landscape, doesn't have any idea of maybe what some of the architectural heritage is, that's the kind of stuff that I think I really can't stand for that. But I think it can be done in a smart way that actually creates economic value, that actually creates a sort of energy value, maybe it's part of a long-term sort of system around water and water reuse and water cleanup. Let's make these hyperscalers pay for desal. I think there's a lot of opportunity to think about rationalizing some of these topics. I think there's obviously a lot of vitriol and a lot of energy sort of against data centers and against the appearance of data centers in rural regions. But I would say let's take a step back. These companies want to spend big dollars in rural economies. Let's set the terms in a way that is beneficial to long-term rural prosperity. Let's have them invest in water infrastructure. Let's have them invest in schools. Let's have them invest in upskilling programs. Let's set the standard for what that looks like. And I think if we set the bar high, then there's an opportunity for this to be a win-win really for the rural agriculture regions, as well as the folks who want to build, you know, these big boxes in our beautiful sort of rural landscapes. There's opportunity. I think it's largely been squandered so far. And right now, I see a headline that says, "How data centers broke American politics." Well, are we at the point of no return? I don't think so. I think when there's a will, there's a way. And what I would just say is, can we channel these dollars into beneficial deals for our rural communities? That would be the question.
3: I think we're talking with Danny Bernstein from the Reservoir. I think the big question is, do we want to feed ourselves or don't we? Because it's come down to this, I think. It's the Twilight Zone versus common sense. And I think we've got the greatest land here in California. We either want to do it or not. And that's why when I get off the phone today, I'm calling Steve Hilton. You need to be on Steve Hilton's team if he becomes the next governor, because you are on your game with farming and all the ideas here in California.
4: Yeah, I mean, who knows what happens in the election? I think, you know, we know how the state tends to vote, but I do think that Steve's brought a lot of great ideas into this election, and I hope he stays a really strong voice. And you know, you can very often tell a strategy based on where someone or where a company puts its resources. Something my boss at Google used to tell me. And we are just not putting our energy and our resources towards agriculture on a consistent basis. And now we're paying the price in terms of water infrastructure. So, you know, Steve is out there. He's been approachable on these topics. And I hope that, you know, we see some of that that policy pull through into this next administration.
3: But Danny, it's not attractive. Come on, ag meter, it's not attractive like a high-speed train. It's just water. We don't need to fix water, but we get a cute train going from San Francisco to L.A., and we'll put billions in it. See, this is what happened. If water's not exciting, it's not sexy, but it has to be done.
4: It has to be done, and it has to be done in a way that's rational, and it has to be done in a way that's sustainable, and it's done in pockets of the world that are way more landlocked than we are. And that have had water infrastructure strategies that now go back a couple of generations, and it's not too late. It just needs to be a priority. We really should be the Silicon Valley of water technology and the Silicon Valley of water infrastructure. This should be the number one problem that we're looking at as a state, which is how are we creating sustainable outdoor economies and outdoor ecosystems. It just seems like it's very low on the priority list. And as a result of that, we get, you know, sort of these very, very tough regulations that are putting folks out of business, that are having them fallowing land. And this is, you know, just sort of continues to be the policy of not just the state, but a lot of the, you know, Western United States.
3: Absolutely. He's on his game. And there's no doubt about it that water is not exciting, Josh, but a high speed train is.
5: Well, and I love what he said about data centers. And I think I would love to do a deeper dive with him on that. But he makes a great point that we need to figure out how to take advantage of that situation and get, you know, if, okay, you want to build a data center, but what's in it for the local community and things like having them build water resources and water infrastructure. Power infrastructure is the other thing. I think there's a great opportunity here to get energy from these data centers. So I'd love to dive deeper into that with him.
3: Absolutely. And I think we really, really don't know officially what a data center is going to bring to a town, because is it going to be great? We don't know. Is it going to be horrible? We don't know. So this is what we're going to learn together in this show. We'll take a break. Come back more with Danny Bernstein. I hope you're enjoying this, because we are talking future today with AgNet West with the Ag Manager, Sir Josh. We will be right back.
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3: Welcome back, everyone. Driving down the freeway last night, Josh, a whole giant truck of toilet paper all over the freeway just fell out of the truck. It's just crazy when you see toilet paper all over this. Now, fresh toilet paper, not used toilet paper. I just want to share that with you. Let's go back to Danny.
11: Danny, I would love to see Steve Hilton bring the farming and the tech world together. You do both, so you understand how important the tech world is with farming. Do you think that can happen?
4: Yeah, I think they love it. You know, Steve's wife, Rachel, ran the comms group at Google and Uber. She's tech royalty herself. So I think there's quite a bit of tech that's behind Steve. And if we kind of peel back one layer, I think that a lot of tech is excited about what he has to say. They do not want billionaire taxes. They don't want to be taxed out of the state. They want California to be a good place to work, and they want California to be sort of, you know, less regulated versus more. So, you know, I think Steve has quite a bit of the tech industry behind him, and his wife Rachel is a hugely well-respected executive in Silicon Valley for a very long time.
11: Danny, I would love to see a debate with Steve Hilton and Xavier Becerra, but I don't know if that's going to happen.
4: You know, and that's a huge tragedy, right? Democracy dies in the darkness. Let's get them out on TV. Let's get them debating. That's really good for the state, is to see what people really think, to get them on record. Yeah, that would be a big miss. They're both invited to come to Ruggedize. They're both excited to come to the farm. Certainly, if Steve Hilton wants to make an appearance and wave and kiss babies, he's welcome to come.
11: Danny Bernstein. So you, from a year from now, we talked about a year ago, you have blossomed. What does it look like for Danny for the next maybe 3 years or so? What do you, your mind is always, do you even sleep? I don't even know if you sleep.
4: No, I mean, I got to catch up on your show. So, a couple years from now, we want to be able to, you know, be on your show and tell people like Stuart or Harold or our friends at Western Growers that we've actually delivered something of value. We want to be able to say, look, this machine came through Reservoir and it is working. That's it. That's the only way that we'll continually be successful. And that we can't just ride the hype train, but we can't just ride the hype high speed rail, right? We actually have to deliver technology that works, and that's it. That is what we'll look at in 3 years. I hope it isn't 3 years. I hope it's one. I hope it's two. But also in 3 years, we will be open in multiple locations in California, including the Central Valley with Cody and with Chris over at Merced College. That'll be a lot of fun. We'll be breaking ground really now and opening next year.
11: So next time you go to Merced College, I want to meet you over there. It's no doubt. We're talking Danny Bernstein. Also, you mentioned Stuart Wolf, who I've known for so many years now. You would never know he's a giant

0: ag industry. He's so down to earth. The family's so down to earth. They're just great people. And this is what I love about Farming World. This is why I want to share stories like Danny and Stuart when I get them on. I just think it's wonderful, and people need to hear the stories.
1: Yeah, you're absolutely right. These folks are hardworking. They are extremely accessible. And they care, as I said, not just about their own family business. They care about the ecosystem. They care, you know, Stuart stood up the Agave Council with a bunch of friends and partners. They don't just think, how is this industry going to benefit me? They're thinking, how can a lot of other people get lifted from it? That's really the way of ag. That's really the business model of ag is these networks, these intertwined networks, folks who do deals together, who break bread together. And you're right. And they are extremely approachable, extremely down to earth, and really kind of the salt of the earth of a lot of the state. And you know, they really deserve to have more and more of a voice, just like the farm worker does, just like these communities do in how we run our state.
0: And Danny, before we let you go, and thanks again for hanging out with us today. If they want to be involved with the Reservoir and Danny Bernstein, how do they do it?
1: That's great. We have a newsletter we send out once a week. So that's a great way to keep track of what we're doing. You can, of course, get in touch with us through our website. It is reservoir.co, reservoir.co. That's our website. And please get in touch. Funny story is that, you know, why don't we have reservoir.com? Why are we reservoir.co? Well, if someone wants to buy reservoir.com for $500,000, then we'd be reservoir.com. But right now we're going to settle for reservoir.co, which we got for free.
0: Absolutely. We have everyone in California listening right now. They're pulling their trucks over. What would you like to tell them heading to the rest of the summer?
1: That's great. I would say that, you know, write in, give us feedback. Thank you for what you're doing in this harvest. Thank you for the food you put in our plates. And thank you for continuing to grow in California when we don't make it easy. And we appreciate you and appreciate all the feedback you've given us as we've built this company, we built this project.
0: And I always ask the toughest question at the end. Danny, can California be great again?
1: Ooh, yes. I think if it links what it does well with tech and what it does well with ag into ag tech, I think the answer is yes.
0: Oh, you get me so fired up every time I talk with Danny Bernstein. Thank you so much. This has been great today. You put on an absolute clinic. So we appreciate you hanging out with us.
1: Nick. And appreciate you, Nick. Appreciate, you know, your energy and just diving in. And, you know, you're part of the fabric, right? And we're part of the tapestry. So thank you. And we really appreciate everything you do.
0: Well, I appreciate you saying that because I want to just share the farming story. So we want the mainstream media just gets a bad rap on everything. So this is why I want to share it so everyone can make up their own mind. Fair and balanced. That's my dream on this show. Danny, thank you so much. Danny Bernstein from The Reservoir, you are a great guy, and we appreciate you hanging out with us today.
1: Absolutely, Nick. Take care, and we'll talk soon.
0: Danny hit so many topics today. I really enjoyed this because this is the future of farming, and I feel good about it. Thank you to Danny Bernstein. All our great interviews, you can go to agnetwest.com. Have a great weekend, everyone. We will be back on Labor Day. We don't take the day off. It's the Ag Meter, Sir Josh. Be back on Monday.
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1: From ABC News, I'm Sherry Preston. Getting underway right now in Massachusetts, deliberations in the Lindsay Clancy trial. And ABC's Aaron Katursky, who's covering it, says those deciding on a verdict for the mom who killed her three children while suffering from postpartum depression, she says, are having a lot of trouble.
2: This morning on the seventh day of deliberations, the trial of Lindsay Clancy is in disarray. The defense claims one juror is refusing to follow the law that says a defendant must be proved guilty beyond a reasonable doubt, keeping the jury from a unanimous verdict. Defense attorney Kevin Reddington wanted the juror dismissed, but the judge refused.
1: The judge talking to that juror separately this morning. A startlingly good jobs report. The Labor Department says a surprising 162,000 jobs were created in August, far more than the 55,000 analysts had predicted. Heading into Labor Day weekend, the price of diesel fuel has now hit a record high at $5.82 a gallon. It's not what most people put in their cars, but it is what's put into trucks that carry many of the goods we buy. As the war with Iran heads into its seventh month, Vice President J.D. Vance disputes the use of the word war at all. Here's ABC's Rachel Scott.
3: Vice President J.D. Vance coming to the podium insisting it's not a war.
4: I wouldn't call it a war. Right now, there is no active shooting. I recognize there have been places where this has flared up.
3: Just days ago, the U.S. carried out a series of strikes on Iran for the first time in recent weeks. The Pentagon now reporting a grim new milestone. Nearly 800 U.S. service members wounded. 18 have died.
1: Miracle in Nepal.
5: Two men have been found alive 9 days after that catastrophic landslide devastated Nepal and Tibet. Video shows about a dozen rescuers pulling the men from a narrow hole in the ground. They're hydropower workers stuck in the tunnels filled with the mud and debris from that massive wall of water that swept through these valleys.
1: ABC's James Longman. This is ABC News.
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1: Another night of strong storms that started in the Midwest and headed east.
7: In Pittsburgh, traffic slowed by flash flooding. More than 2 inches of rain fell fast, setting a daily record. Heavy rain also flooding some roads in Milwaukee, Wisconsin. Tornado warnings and severe thunderstorms rocking the Detroit area. And a state of emergency declared in Erie County, Pennsylvania, after storms caused major damage.
1: ABC Chief Meteorologist Ginger Z. An ICE agent accused of shooting a Venezuelan man through the door of a home in Minneapolis months ago and then saying he was the one who was attacked by several people has been charged with lying to investigators. ABC's Alex Mallon says it's an unusual move by the DOJ against Christian Castro.
8: It's the first time that we've seen the Justice Department, the federal government, get involved and actually prosecute one of the federal agents that were dispatched in these immigration surges that we saw earlier this year. And these charges against Castro come after federal officials say that he lied about that account of his interactions with two of these undocumented immigrants in Minneapolis.
1: A school bus that played a key role in the 1960s hippie movement has returned to San Francisco, used by author Ken Kesey and his acid-laden merry band of pranksters. The Further bus is now part of an exhibit celebrating the Grateful Dead. The exhibit also featuring Jerry Garcia's BMW, which has never been displayed in public. Sherry Preston, ABC News.
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0: Well, once again, good morning and welcome to First Look. Here we go with another Friday morning. It's September the 4th. We have a lot to talk about today. Of course, the Mac and Cheese Fest is front and center on most everybody's mind. It's going to be coming up September 19th. We're going to start off our day with a chat with the folks from the Anderson in Paso Robles coming up here very soon.
1: Good morning with your Central Coast headlines. I'm Ben Hayes. Crews continue their work on two wildfires burning along the Big Sur coast in Monterey County. The Plaskett and Timber fires have burned over 50,000 acres combined with some containment. Several timber fire evacuation orders have been downgraded. Smoke from the fires is impacting air quality on the Central Coast. A proposed water rate increase for Cayucos residents served by the county service area known as CSA 10A would have increased rates by 15% next year and 5% each year after that until 2030. KSBY says under Proposition 218, if at least 441 protest votes were received from water customers, the rate increase would be blocked, and that's what happened this week with 525 valid protest votes turned in. District 2 Supervisor Bruce Gibson said the water district is currently eating into its reserve and the issue will need to be addressed. Reporter Dina Kodiak says a new privacy bill would give Californians more control over their personal data, letting the mass companies to delete information collected about them.
2: SB 923 would make it easier to request data deletion and fix privacy issues. Current law only covers your data a company collected directly. It doesn't cover information gathered about people in other ways, such as tracking shopping habits. SB 923 is also different from DROP, which passed earlier this year. DROP lets people ask data brokers to delete their information. It doesn't cover your data that may have already been sold to another company. SB 923 covers all data that's already been collected. I'm Dina Kodiak.
1: And the 76th annual Pine Dorado Days will take place this weekend in Cambria. The beloved community celebration is hosted by the Cambria Lions Club. There will be a parade Saturday at 9:30 a.m. and a car show beginning 8 a.m. on Sunday. You're up to date with your Central Coast headlines. I'm Ben Hayes.
0: All right, Ben, thank you very much, and good morning. It is 6:09 here on First Look.
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0: And when it comes time for traffic, we're going to find out what's going on with CHP Officer Rich Sousa. Good morning, Rich. How's it looking out there?
4: Hey, good morning, Andy. Thank you. We're off to a nice start to the morning. Highway 101 is clear. No issues, collisions, or heavy delays to worry about. Everything is looking good from Paso down to Buellton and Solvang area. Maybe just a few brake lights northbound 101 at the 156 off-ramp, but nothing unusual. And no Caltrain crews out there affecting your drive either, so your commute looks pretty good right now. Please drive safe out there. Thanks, Andy.
0: You betcha. We'll check in with you again in about a half hour from right now. 6:09, and that weather forecast today is still calling for partly cloudy in the morning hours, burning off to mostly sunny skies a little bit later on. High temps near 74 if you're in San Luis and the surrounding areas, and it looks like in the North County, we've got high temps going to be sitting somewhere near 79. Oh, my temperatures are not opening up here. I finally set up Face ID on my phone, and it's not treating me very nice when I have my glasses on, or if there is a. I'll get your current temperatures here in just a little bit. It's 6:10 on First Look.
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0: Good morning, 6:13. 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Well, it's a Friday morning. We're going to talk a little bit more about what's going on with the Mac and Cheese Festival. I know it's coming up September 19th at Avila Beach Golf Resort. And we have some special guests in to talk a little bit about that. Heather Moran is the Director of Marketing and Strategy for Covelop. And Logan Ring is the Executive Chef for the Anderson in Paso. Heather, how are you?
7: Hey.
0: Today.
7: Great to see you, Andy.
0: Not your first time on the air with us here.
7: No, we go way back.
0: You have had many different organizations that you've been in here representing, from 4-H to all kinds of different things.
7: Campfire, Lumina Alliance. Yeah. I mean, it runs the gamut. But yeah. And then, you know, Slow Coast for many years. That was our big heyday. But yeah, now I'm wearing my marketing hat again with the Anderson Paso, part of the Covelop portfolio, I like to say. So Covelop is a construction development company that's been around over 20 years. Partners Pat and Damien have been building great homes, commercial developments for the over 20 years. Yeah. And what's really interesting about this group of this team that we have at Covelop is

0: 11:30 to 1:30 every Sunday. And it's just been an incredible experience. Locals love it. Tourists have been gathering and flocking to the castle, and it's just become really an icon on the 46 West. It's the place to go maybe while you're wine tasting, in between wine tasting, as well as you can end your afternoon in Paso Robles Wine Country with us. And, you know, we've got cocktails, we've got wine tasting, we've got craft brew, and paired with an incredible global menu that Chef Logan's going to talk about. So, so much in store at the Anderson Paso.
1: We're going to talk more about all that, because Logan is starting to get a look on his face like, am I ever going to get a award in Edgewise?
0: You know,
1: here?
0: I like to talk, Andy.
2: I'm still new to the radio. I'm letting her handy,
1: Logan,
2: handle
1: how are
2: the heavy
1: you
2: work.
1: Today?
2: I'm doing well. How about yourself?
1: Doing well. So tell me about being a chef at the Anderson. Is that something, were you there before and just expanded your duties, or did you come from someplace else? What's your background?
2: I'm very new to the area. I grew up out in the southeast. I just moved out here about a year and a half ago. My wife grew up in the area, and that's how I found it and got out here. It's, you know, it's beautiful. The weather, no humidity, no bugs. It's, you know, it's wonderful from that side of it.
1: Yeah.
2: I came onto the team in December. The restaurant was not open yet. We were still working on the concept and all of that. But I just came on in December, and we spent about 4 months getting everything ready, getting the kitchen design, getting the dining room renovated and ready to go, the bar set up. And
1: now,
2: then
1: I'm very familiar with the old setup.
2: Yeah.
1: So you're going to have to, well, give me kind of a rundown. You used to walk through the great big wooden doors.
2: Yep.
1: You had kind of a banquet event room to the right. You had the little bitty, really cool room that I've always wanted to do some magic in.
0: The study dead
1: ahead, and then all the wine tasting over to the left, and there was a big bar in there. So where is the restaurant? I'm sure the bar is probably the same, right?
2: The bar was moved a little bit and updated, but your general map that you laid out is still correct. When you walk in through the main doors, the banquet room's still off to the right. We have the study is the smaller room straight ahead. You know, if you have a smaller event that you want to do for about 12 to 16 people, that's a great area there to host it. And then the restaurant's off to the left-hand side.
1: Oh, so yeah. That whole room to the left has got, so you just put restaurant tables in there then?
2: Restaurant table. We had some booths with high backs, so, you know, if you have parties, you know, about 6 or 8 people and you want just a little bit of privacy, it creates that. And then we have the outdoor patio outside of there as well, so we can get about as it seats now, we can get about 125 people at a time in there.
1: Did the Anderson stick with the castle and the Knights of the Round Table kind of vibe?
2: The outside of the castle, it very much has a castle vibe. They tone down the inside, is not quite so dark and gothic. Yeah, okay. A little bit less. I'm trying to think of the what's the restaurant where the knights fight each other? Medieval times. Yeah,
1: right.
2: We kind of went away from that inside and cleaned it up and made it a bit more modern.
1: Have you got a specialty? What are you going to be known for at the Anderson?
2: So far, the fact that it's the menu's kind of become an amalgamation. When I came on board, I did several tastings with the ownership just to try to plot out which way they wanted the restaurant to go. And every time I would do a tasting, I'd always throw one or two dishes kind of out of left field, honestly hoping they would say those were the ones they didn't like. So that way I would know which way to take the menu, and those ended up being the ones that they liked the most. So I always say the menu's kind of become a fusion of my Southeast roots and then, you know, my time working and living over in Asia, so it's kind of a Southeast meets Far East kind of a fusion, using a lot of local California ingredients, because, you know, there's just so much great varied produce out here. You know, a lot of spots I've lived in the United States, even if it's an agrarian area, you know, they're growing soybeans or growing grain corn,
1: right?
2: And it can be hard to get specialty ingredients in, and, you know, here they've got everything from people growing finger limes to just, you know, the just really fresh great stuff getting grown right up the road.
1: It is. All right, so let's talk about for just a second about Mac and Cheese Festival. So is mac and cheese something that's a regular item on the menu, or is this something new for you?
2: It's not new to me. You know, growing up the Southeast, every Sunday you've got grandma's casserole, mac and cheese getting baked off, and that sort of a thing. It's not on our day-to-day menu. Mac and cheese can be kind of a hard menu. It can be kind of hard to execute on a menu to order and still have it come out
1: right.
2: at a great consistency. It's something that if we're doing a banquet for a larger group of people, that it would be very easy to execute.
1: Oh, it's been huge. Wedding receptions I've been doing, almost everyone has got a thing of mac and cheese right in the middle of it.
2: Yeah, and it's also something fun you can do. You can set up toppings and you can almost, you know, make a macaroni and cheese bar, and people can, you know, have a more plain macaroni and cheese, and then you have all

0: the varied toppings, and they can kind of fix it up how they want. And yeah, it's a very great item for a banquet, but executing it to order at a restaurant can be a bit more difficult. So it's something that's not currently on the menu.
1: I'll bet it can. So, but you've got a background in it. So what is, this is a question I asked Andy yesterday. What is something that average schmo like me can do to level up my mac and cheese? If I was still doing box mac and cheese, what would be my next step?
0: Canned evaporated milk instead of just whole milk. That, if you ever have a problem, especially on reheats, it becomes like greasy or splits or anything
1: right.
0: The evaporated milk can hold up to the heating a bit more without having the fat separate out of it. That's one thing that I use in there. And also, I know it can be a bit of a faux pas for classic chefs and everything. You know, you're supposed to do the classic roux and the bechamel and the cheese sauce and all that. But adding a little bit of processed cheese, be it like American or a touch of Velveeta, it contains stabilizers, and that also helps with when you're heating it up to keep the oil and everything from separating out of it.
1: We were talking yesterday. My dad used to make a Dutch oven mac and cheese that would start off with a big chunk of Velveeta and then put the macaroni in there. And then he would just take whatever cheese he could find at the store and start whittling chunks off of it into there and then let it bake. And it was crusty. It was delicious.
0: And honestly, that's a pretty good way to go. I would say the only other thing that the average person can do at the house very easily is just don't use the pre-shredded cheeses. It has anti-caking agents kind of sprinkled on it to keep it from sticking back together.
1: Okay.
0: And when you incorporate that into the mac and cheese, sometimes that can give you kind of the grainy, gritty texture when it's finished. So just, you know, just buy a 1 pound block of sharp cheddar and just grate it up. Yeah.
2: Andy.
1: I'm learning here. I like this. So tell me about some of the other things on the menu at the Anderson. I'm sure you're going to have some steaks and things like that as well.
0: Yeah, we've got, and the menu's getting ready in about 2 or 3 weeks. We'll have a slight update incorporating more fall vegetables and that sort of thing into it now that we're coming to the end of summer. But we've got a steak frites on there, kind of classically done. The sauce contains some red miso, so that kind of factors in with the kind of Asian influences on the menu. My favorite one on there, entree wise, we have a pork porterhouse. It's a cut. Ooh. Yeah, it's a cut you just don't see very often. You see porterhouses on steakhouse menus quite a bit, and you'll see like the double bone pork chops, but you don't see a pork porterhouse.
1: Pork porterhouse.
0: Yeah,
2: it's delicious.
0: It's a really great cut of meat, and then we finish it with a gochujang glaze, which is a Korean chili paste, and then we throw it under the a very hot broiler for a little bit, and it almost gives it a little bit of that kind of campfire marshmallow char to it.
1: Oh yeah,
0: and that's been a really fun dish.
2: I know, me too. Did you eat breakfast?
1: I'm starting to salivate a little bit. Heather, give me the hours again. When is Anderson open?
2: We're open Thursday through Monday, 11:30 to 9. Special brunch hours on Sundays starting at 10:30. And we have live music multiple days a week now. So we've got Friday live music. We also have the Sunday live music with the brunch that starts at 11:30, goes till about 1:30. And, we're up in our game with, I think we're going to bring in some more music kind of throughout the week. Mondays, we have Matt Cross Mondays with our industry day.
1: Love Matt.
2: Great thing about Mondays is we invite all of our industry folks out there working in the wineries, hospitality industry. Really, pretty much anyone can come and get this amazing industry special. But every Monday, Chef Logan comes out with a new twist, and it's a $20 meal, includes a beer or a non-alcoholic beverage, but you get a meal every Monday. And, you know, with harvest really kicking off, we are seeing a lot of the harvest peeps coming straight from the cellar into the restaurant and enjoying that $20 meal. It's a deal. And Chef Logan makes it different every week. So I'm always asking him on Sunday, Chef, what's the special this week? I'm so excited. And people are people will call early morning and ask what the special is. It is a thing.
1: Oh.
2: And then with the live music with Matt Cross, it's something to celebrate every Monday. And it's a great way to start your week.
1: Sounds like it. I want to back up to brunch a little bit.
0: Yeah, absolutely.
1: So for the brunch, is that based on the time of day, or is it an actual brunch where you're going through a buffet type thing?
0: It is more the time of the day. It's less the country club style where you have the buffet set up and you're going through and helping yourself. And it's more, we switch the menus out of the book. You come into the restaurant and sit as you normally would, but the offerings on the menu have just changed up from 10:30 to 3:30.
1: Got it.
2: Yeah, a lot of great offerings.
0: More brunch theme. There's 4 or 5 items off the menu that translate over. Shrimp and grits being one of the, that's been one of our, that's been a very big seller since the first day.
1: That's gotta be your Southeastern roots there.
0: Yeah. And we finish it with the homemade chili crisps, and then I also use a hard cured chorizo instead of, you know, andouille sausage, which is more traditional out east. So that kind of brings the flavors more in line with what people are expecting out here. And the hardest part of that one has just been explaining grits to people. I kind of call it, I usually say hillbilly polenta.
2: Yeah, yeah, exactly.
1: I like soggy popcorn myself. You know, grits and soggy popcorn, there's not a whole lot of difference, but it sounds like it's really good. What is the vibe in terms of somebody dressed like me? Are you gonna feel comfortable in jeans? Do I need to be dressed up to come in? What kind of feel have you got for the restaurant there?
2: Yeah, take you as you are. Any way you want to come into the restaurant, like we'll serve you for sure. Yeah, there's no standard. It's not like I don't think we're fine dining, but we're definitely like Paso Robles dining.
1: Brett Butterfield in his shorts and flip-flops is
0: he's a regular up there.
2: Yeah, my husband the same, you know, flip-flops, a hat, and shorts.
1: Okay,
2: you know?
1: That's, and you're good,
2: you come
1: to go.
2: As you
1: yeah.
2: are.
1: Is
2: Absolutely.
1: There anything I haven't asked you yet about the Anderson and about what you're doing there that you wish I would have so far?
2: Gosh, just, you know, we would love to host your events. I love to say part of the really special part of the Anderson Paso is that we also have wine tasting, and we have a partnership with our sister company, Fortress Custom Crush, where we crush on-site local wines, and we have those available to taste at our restaurant every day that we're open. So we have a couple of different flight lists, and it represents lots of different wineries. A lot of them are ones that don't have, you know, a brick-and-mortar location, so you can't really get their wines anywhere else. Vigo Cellars is one. Chroma Vera is another.
1: Wow.
2: Just off the top of my head, Campion, Larry Brooks, who makes the wine. Fantastic brands that you can taste only at the Anderson Paso on our wine tasting flights. It's called our Fortress Flights program. And then to kind of tie into that, we're also doing a really special thing with our winemaker on site, Jeremy Leffert, who's our proprietor at the Fortress Custom Crush site. 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We're also starting up a quarterly wine pickup, and as well as a shipment. It's called Wines by Jay, so Wines by Jeremy Leffert. He makes a lot of the wines at Fortress Custom Crush. Obviously, some of those partners also make their own wines, but it's a really great way to kind of get introduced to a lot of unique and small brands who you may not see kind of out in wine country. So a great way to kind of taste the wide variety of wines and wine regions here on the Central Coast. So Wines by Jay and the Fortress Custom Crush program, I got to do a shout out because it's a great program. People love it because if you're out obviously wine tasting on the 46 West, you'll want to stop here and you can grab lunch, you can grab an appetizer to go with it. It's a great way to kind of add to your wine tasting experience.
1: All right. Now we got just a little bit left here.
2: Okay.
1: Logan, same thing. Anything that closing thoughts or anything you want to make sure we get in there about?
0: I think that about covered it. You know, the unique nature of the fact that you can go in, you can have a wine tasting. Like she said, you're not just tasting one winery's wines and getting five or six of those. You're tasting, you know, five or six different winery's wines in one flight. And, you know, if you do decide that you really like one or two of those wines, you can explore, you know, deeper into that winery, you know, at another time. I think it just appeals to a broad range of people. You can do everything from go out in the afternoon, have your wine tastings, get your pretty pictures for your social media, go up on the rooftop and that sort of a thing, and have a cheese board to, you know, show up, have a cocktail and a beer and a full dinner.
2: Yeah, the castle is super Instagrammable. Also,
1: I'll bet.
2: Please look into booking your event with us.
1: All
2: corporate
1: right.
2: event, private parties, holiday parties are booking now. So check us out at theandersonpaso.com. You can get more information and feel free to check us out.
1: And again, the Anderson Paso is going to be at the Mac and Cheese Fest. Anything special you want to share about your mac and cheese?
0: Oh, this one I brought in today, it features some of our yellow curry gravy that we use on our poutine dish that started on the brunch menu. It became very popular, and now it's worked its way over to the main menu and has been a pretty big selling item.
1: You have poutine.
2: So good.
1: I'm going to be there very soon.
2: Yes.
1: Okay, I love me some poutine. All right. Well, once again, we have been talking here this morning with Heather Moran. Moran, the Director of Marketing Strategy for Covelop, and Logan Ring, the Executive Chef for the Anderson and Pass Robles. Guys, thanks for stopping by.
2: Thank
1: and good
2: you.
1: Luck.
0: Oh, thanks for having us.
1: You bet. Good luck at the Mac and Cheese Fest.
2: Thank you.
3: ABC News, I'm Sherry Preston. The defense in the Lindsey Clancy trial again calling for one juror to be dismissed.
4: He is not being honest with you at the sidebar. I would go so far as to reluctantly say that the individual has made a false statement under oath to this court. There has to be an issue.
3: Clancy's attorney, Kevin Reddington, despite that, the judge rejected a call to dismiss that juror. Other members of the jury have said twice now that they are deadlocked. Diesel fuel has hit a record price, soaring to an average of $5.85 a gallon for the first time. The war with Iran, the main reason why. Gas prices more than a dollar a gallon higher than they were last Labor Day weekend. A surprise rebound in the jobs market. Employers added 162,000 jobs in August. The Labor Department reports hiring far exceeding the 65,000 jobs forecasters had expected. The report plus high inflation leading more speculations interest rates could rise. This is ABC News.
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0: first look. It is 6:34. Coming up in our next segment, Brad Mielke is going to be joining us from ABC, talking a little bit about the life and legacy of Gloria Steinem. Gordon Deal going to weigh in as well. Is paying off your mortgage early a good idea? It might actually be a wrong move with the way the economy is right now. He's going to talk to us about that, and we got a lot more before the show is done today.
1: Good morning with your Central Coast headlines. I'm Ben Hayes. The new Creston Road Bridge at Quail Creek near South El Pomar Road in northern San Luis Obispo County opened 1 week ahead of schedule after construction closed the bridge beginning June 1st. The bridge had reached the end of its service life and sustained significant structural damage during the winter 2023 storms. The latest project replaced the existing 85-year-old storm-damaged timber and concrete bridge with a new one. The Point San Luis Lighthouse has been named the National Lighthouse Museum's Lighthouse of the Month for September 2026, a national honor recognizing preservation of the historical structures. KSBY says, according to the Point San Luis Lighthouse keepers, the Avila Beach landmark was selected from 17 nominees by the National Lighthouse Museum. The organization did not apply for the award and said the recognition came as a surprise. ABC's Jim Ryan says people are heading out for the Labor Day weekend.
2: Between now and next Tuesday, the TSA expects to screen more than 17 million airline passengers, first sending them on their way to a Labor Day escape and then bringing them back home. The top domestic destinations, according to AAA, Seattle, Orlando, Boston, Denver, and New York. The average domestic airfare is up 2% this year compared to last at $750 round trip.
1: Morro Bay Art in the Park is taking place Labor Day weekend. It's happening Saturday, Sunday, and Monday. The 72nd annual festival serves as a fundraiser for children's art classes and local scholarships. You can browse 100 booths representing 100 independent artists. Also, the Baywood Lighted Boat Parade is happening Sunday 5 until 9 p.m. at Blue Pier at Baywood Park Los Sosos. 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With your Central Coast headlines, I'm Ben Hayes.
0: All right, Ben, thank you very much, and good morning. It is 6:36 here on First Look.
3: Traffic and weather together, now on 920 KVEC.
0: And when it comes time for traffic, we're going to take a look at what's going on over with the Caltrans Traffic Management Center and CHP Officer Rich Sousa. Good morning, Rich. How's it looking out there?
4: Hey, good morning, Andy. Thank you. Highway 101 is looking good this morning. No major issues or heavy delays. Traffic is still on the lighter side. Northbound 101 in Santa Maria is wide open. Same goes for Napomo in the Five Cities area. And, of course, no issues for the folks up in North County either. So your commute should be looking good at this hour. Please drive safe and watch your speed out there. Thanks, Andy.
0: You betcha. We'll check in with you again in about a half hour from right now. Weather-wise today, it looks like we're still calling for a little bit of fog and clouds in the morning, burning off to mostly sunny skies. I haven't looked out to see if the sun is rising on clear skies or not yet. It's been clearing off a lot earlier than what the weather forecast has been calling for over the last few days. High temperatures today, 79 if you're in the North County along the 101, 74 south of the grade, and 69 at the beaches today. And our current temps include San Luis at 59, 54 in Paso, 56 in Atascadero and Templeton, 57 for Santa Margarita, 61s in Morro Bay, Los Osos, Avila Beach, Arroyo Grande, Pismo Beach, Grover Beach, and Pomo, 60 in Santa Maria, and 62 in Orchid.
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1: From ABC News, Wall Street Now. Ahead of the bell and the 3-day holiday weekend, the government will be releasing its non-farm payrolls report for August. That measures the change in the number of people employed during the month, excluding farming. The report's one of the strongest influences on the Federal Reserve's interest rate expectations. On that note, Federal Reserve Governor Christopher Waller says that next week's August inflation reports will largely determine whether he supports an interest rate hike later this month or not. Elon Musk sent dozens of self-driving cyber cabs missing steering wheels and brake pedals onto Austin, Texas streets Thursday, and I bet Americans will get over their fears of no-control rides and hop inside. Volkswagen planning to cut 50,000 jobs to counter low-cost competition in China and U.S. tariffs. The car maker would also halve the model line and end production at 4 German plants. Volkswagen's earnings were down 30% for the first half of the year. Dave Packer, ABC News.
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2: Well, good morning. Let's take a look at what's going on in sports here today. In baseball, the Dodgers held off a late push from the Cardinals last night, taking a 3-2 up at Chavez Ravine. The A's went into Seattle, roughed up the Mariners a little bit. They won that one 7-4 on the road. Tough one for the Giants Thursday, dropping a day game to the Pirates 5-2 in Pittsburgh. Tonight's schedule, the Angels host the Pirates tonight. First pitch about 4 o'clock. Giants are on the road against the Mets out in New York. Padres head to the Bronx for a Friday night date with the Yankees. The Dodgers travel to Washington. They take on the Nationals, and the A's are back home tonight, wrapping up their series against Seattle. Football fans, mark the calendar. The NFL regular season kicks off next Thursday, September 10th. It's an all-California affair right out of the gate. 49ers and the Rams going to be hosting the league season opening against each other, but not in California. Two teams are heading all the way to Melbourne, Australia for the first NFL regular season game ever played on Australian soil. It's a strange twist. The two teams, or the two Golden State rivals, kicking it off this year on the other side of the world. But for Niners and Rams fans, it means the countdown to real football is officially on. And that's a look at what's happening in sports for you here this morning. I have been gathering all the high school schedule coming up for tonight. We will get that to you here in just a little bit. Right now, though, it is 6:44. And from there, we are going to check in with Brad Melke. He did a nice, really nice little piece on the legacy and life of Gloria Steinem.
3: Yesterday, you probably heard that Gloria Steinem had died at the age of 92. She's often listed as an activist and journalist. She helped found New York Magazine and the popular magazine Ms., devoted to women's issues. But those achievements barely begin to cover it. In many ways, she was the face of feminism in this country for

0: decades, at one of the most formative times for women since the right to vote was enshrined. Which is why, as sad as her death has been, it's also prompted a lot of Americans to re-examine exactly what she means to this moment, to this wave of feminism. Let's talk more about this with Deborah Michaels. She chairs the Humanities Department at Merrimack College, where she's an expert in feminist history, particularly post-World War II women's history and women's entrepreneurship. In fact, when the National Women's History Museum needed someone to write their material about Gloria Steinem, they turned to her. Professor Michaels, if you were to give the cliff notes about Gloria Steinem's life, where would you start? Like, where do you begin to sort of think about her in the big picture here?
1: Wow. I think Gloria Steinem is really a woman of her time. If we think about all of the decades in which she first comes of age and then, of course, really begins to blossom as a feminist, we can really see a woman who's a product first of graduating from college in the 1950s into a world that didn't have as many opportunities for women.
2: It's the kind of blue-collar working woman who needs these reforms the most, I think.
1: And then really kind of coming into her own as the women's movement is beginning to gather steam in the 1960s and 70s and ultimately becoming the spokesperson, really the face of that movement.
3: Women marching in the streets for themselves. We've marched for every other movement that exists. We've worked for the Red Cross. We've worked for, you know, everything else except ourselves. And now to see women supporting other women and standing up for their own rights is really very, very moving and gratifying.
1: It's really all about giving women the right to choose their own destinies, whatever those destinies may be. When she's coming of age in the 1950s and graduating from Smith College in the mid-50s, women are being told to now find a husband and get married. And that's just not what she wanted for herself. She wanted to have a career. And she didn't have a problem if other women wanted that. But she personally wanted to have the choice to choose her own path.
0: Like being defined by a man, you're linked to a man is not the thing.
1: Absolutely. It's not an accident. The name of the magazine she found is Ms. Ms., right? Because Ms. is the salutation that tells you, I don't know if you're married or not. So your connection to a man becomes erased, right? Miss and Mrs., we know who you are connected to.
4: We associate female power with childhood. And some people, especially men, feel regressed when the last time they saw a powerful woman, they were 8.
1: I think it was really important for her to let women stand for themselves in their own rights, their own achievements, and become everything that they wanted to be. And I think that was her life's mission, really.
0: How did journalism play into this? Maybe this is a selfish question from a journalist, but I'm curious in how she viewed that mission and what stories she would be researching that might not have occurred to, you know, a male journalist or somebody else.
1: When Gloria Steinem started out in journalism, there weren't a lot of opportunities for women, and they certainly weren't giving women the hard-hitting kinds of articles that men were getting. And you probably know that up until the early 1970s, a lot of magazines didn't even give women bylines.
0: Really?
1: So Newsweek, for example, did not let women have their own bylines. They were the researchers. Oh. Men were the reporters, even if women wrote that article themselves. So the kinds of articles that Gloria Steinem got to write were the kinds of articles women got assigned. They were the women's pages stuff. You know, what kind of pantyhose you should wear and what was new in lipstick colors and all of that kind of stuff. And when Playboy is also becoming big, it's interesting that Gloria Steinem is coming of age at the same time, you know, that Hefner is founding Playboy. Mm-hmm. He's claiming this is a great opportunity for women to work. But she has her doubts. So she goes undercover as a Playboy bunny.
5: I thought I would get through, you know, a few auditions and write about the auditions, but they were so desperate for people that it kept going on, and I ended up working.
1: And writes an expose about what actually happens, the kinds of sexism, the kinds of sexual harassment that occur.
4: Had to have an internal exam and a venereal disease test to be a waitress, excuse me?
1: It's pretty hard-hitting. It also really dings her career. Hmm. Because after that, a lot of people looked at her as the bunny, and she really had to fight hard to be taken seriously as a political journalist, as a serious journalist.
4: I was just beginning to be taken seriously. And once you're seen as a bunny, you're finished.
1: And she does eventually get to do that. And she helps found New York Magazine. She begins to move into political journalism. And as she does, she also begins to cover the women's movement.
4: The point is to be able to choose, to have the power to make a choice, right? And the reason that, social justice movements win is because they support choice, not one point of view.
1: And so in addition to her speak out in 1969, you see in her own

0: professional career, her beginning to write more and more about women's issues and about the movement itself and becoming more connected to it as a result.
1: Now, you're a college professor now, and so you were telling me how, like, you're teaching 18 and 19 and 20 year olds about sort of the women's rights movements, both of the past and of the present. I'm kind of curious how feminism has evolved from her era and where her legacy kind of lands in the middle of all of that.
0: One of the things my students wanted to talk about is, how do you think she felt seeing some of that work undone in the last few years at the end of her life? And, you know, I've read a few things about that. I've seen a few interviews that she's given about that. And she said that it made no difference, that the fight is still the fight, and that everything women have had and everything women have earned, they've had to continuously fight for.
2: One of the good things about being old, I'm old, is that I remember when it was worse, okay? Yeah. But I do realize how far we have to go.
0: You don't just earn your rights once. You earn them by continuing to fight for them over and over and over again.
1: And like the prejudices don't change either then, probably. So you're always fighting over them.
0: You're always fighting over them, but you don't get to keep your rights. Like, the job isn't done once you get a right. Now the job is making sure you get to continue to have that right. And I think Gloria Steinem was infinitely aware of that.
2: I mean, you know, sometimes reporters say to me, what are you most proud of? And I always say, I haven't done it yet.
0: She didn't think about her life in terms of, well, we got this far and now there's efforts to push us back in time. She understood that we got this far, but the fight was never over, and she never expected it to be over.
1: Yeah, and I did not realize this, but she basically created the whole concept of bring your daughter to work day. Like, that was a Gloria Steinem project. Just one more example of her kind of defining what this movement could look like. Really helpful stuff. Deborah Michaels from Merrimack College, and author, by the way, of She's the Boss, The Rise of Women's Entrepreneurship Since World War II. Thanks for being with us.
0: Thank you for having me.
3: You betcha. And thank you to Brad Melke for doing a deep dive with Start here. Gordon Deal is going to be joining us a little bit later on. We'll talk about paying off your mortgage. May not be the best idea. We'll check in with him here in just a little bit. First, though, I think a tech report for you.
4: From ABC News Tech Trends, the long-term goal of the artificial intelligence industry, according to companies like OpenAI and Anthropic, is to build what's called super intelligence.
5: And this means AI systems that are smarter than all of humanity combined.
4: Malo Borgon is the CEO of the Machine Intelligence Research Institute. He says a technology like that could be directed at some of the world's most complex problems.
5: So if we could get it right, we could have an era of untold prosperity where most of the world's problems could kind of be addressed.
4: But on the other hand,
5: something like that, if we lost control of it, could literally result in human extinction.
4: Borgon says that's why, in spite of competitive pressures both at home and abroad, some are now advocating for governments to step on the brakes.
5: To actually slow down the pace of progress, to stop pushing towards these powerful systems until we can actually figure out what the heck we're doing here and how they even work and how we could build something that powerful safely.
4: With Tech Trends, I'm Mike Dubusky, ABC News.
3: All right. Thank you very much, Mike. And I want to talk a little bit about Hawaii. If you were heading to Hawaii, Dan and Kathy, Robin Coleman, you got to keep an eye out. They're keeping a close eye on Hurricane Lowell, which is churning across the Pacific, could threaten Hawaii after taking an expected turn towards the islands. While the storm is currently moving west, weather experts say it's expected to make a sharp turn to the north and in the east in the coming days, bringing the potential for dangerous surf, heavy rain, and strong winds to parts of the Hawaiian Islands. Hurricane is currently a Category 3 storm with winds at about 125 miles an hour is all. That's not bad, right? Ouch. Residents are being urged to monitor forecasts and prepare for some possible impacts as officials track Lowell's progress. The hurricane comes in less than 3 weeks after Hawaii was battered by Tropical Storm Lala. So Hawaii getting beat up just a little bit there. It is 6:54 here on First Look. We got a lot going on to talk about over the next little bit. Coming up, we've got ABC Network News for you, and then Robin Coleman going to be joining us from Woods. Molly Kern, Executive Director of the Slow Food Bank, is in studio with us here today. Molly, it has to be very rewarding working for a group like the Slow Food Bank.
6: Yeah, I feel like we're so lucky to be this community's food bank because we get to have such amazing community members that have so much support and buy-in and ownership. We get to work with local farmers to, like you were saying, stretch donations a gazillion different ways. It definitely is a team effort over here at the food bank, and we're excited to be joining you.
3: Many times when people put a face to what they think is food insecure, it's not really accurate, is it?
6: Yeah, and it's totally understandable, because with food insecurity, with hunger, there's no way to know if someone that you're talking to, maybe your child's friend, maybe someone who's, you know, helping you out at a local store or something like that. There's no way to know by looking at someone if they're food insecure. And in our community, one of the groups that I think is most underrepresented in our own expectations of food insecurity are our local seniors. And it's something that we really are excited to shine a little bit of a light on.
3: What do you need to help you with your goals? Are you looking for donations of food, volunteers, donations of money to help buy food? What do you need?
6: Yes to all of the above. I will also say we have amazing volunteers who are seniors also, who are so incredible and continue to give back, whether they're volunteering at a Glean, in our warehouse, packing food and arranging it, out actually handing food to their neighbors,
3: right,
6: helping spread the word. I think it's one of the most powerful things we can do, is if you know someone who might be facing hunger or be, you know, struggling to make ends meet because they had a big medical procedure or something like that,
3: right,
6: please, please tell them, give the food bank a call. Our direct line is 805-238-4664, where you can find food all throughout Slo County. You can go to findfoodslo.org.
3: Molly Curran, the executive director of the Slo Food Bank, thank you so much for taking some time to see us today. Drop back again sometime.
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1: From ABC News, I'm Sherry Preston. The jury in Lindsay Clancy's murder trial has begun its seventh day of deliberations after the judge in the case refused to remove one of the jurors. Defense attorney Kevin Reddington saying there was ample reason for removal.
2: The individual is refusing to apply your instructions on proof beyond a reasonable

0: doubt to allow that jury to return a verdict of not guilty.
1: Assistant District Attorney Jennifer Sprague, however, saying
2: there's no indication that the juror is intentionally trying to mislead the court or lie to the court.
1: The judge sending the jury back for more deliberations over the mom who killed her three children, she says, while suffering from postpartum psychosis. After more than a week below ground and covered in mud, two survivors were pulled out of a buried tunnel in Nepal today. Here's ABC's James Longman.
3: A miracle in the mud this morning. Two men have been found alive 9 days after that catastrophic landslide devastated Nepal and Tibet. Video shows about a dozen rescuers pulling the men from a narrow hole in the ground. They're hydropower workers stuck in the tunnels filled with the mud and debris from that massive wall of water that swept through these valleys and is now known to have killed more than 1,200 people.
1: The two telling rescue workers that there are others down in that tunnel also still alive. Heading into the holiday weekend, diesel prices have hit a new record high. It's not what most people put in their cars. However, that's high too, says ABC's Matt Rivers.
4: Regular gas now sits at $4.14. That's the highest ever heading into a Labor Day weekend. And analysts warn that diesel prices could climb higher still with farmers burning fuel for the fall harvest and home heating oil season just a few weeks away.
1: Stocks mostly lower because of a good monthly jobs report. The news that 162,000 jobs were created last month and continued high prices have scared investors into believing an interest rate hike is coming. You're listening to ABC News.

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2: Work to begin in the next 2 weeks on President Trump's big arch plan for Washington, D.C., even though it's still mired in the legal process.
3: 3 Vietnam veterans and an architectural historian are suing, arguing that building the arch would need an act of Congress. And they claim the arch will be so high it'll block views of Arlington Cemetery. Under a court order, the Trump administration must file 14 days notice before any construction begins. But as of last night, nothing was filed.
2: ABC's Karen Waugh. Ahead of Louisiana State's first game with new head coach Lane Kiffin, the program continues to be plagued with questions over which players could actually take the field this weekend, including some who were until yesterday pros. ABC's Perry Russom explains.
4: Kiffin throwing the program into uncharted territory, bringing in former New Orleans Saints defensive lineman Xavien Harris and former Philadelphia Eagles tight end Daquan Wright. The question over whether these players should have any college eligibility left is now playing out in the courts. In a stunning move, the SEC filing a federal lawsuit against LSU and its leadership, saying the school waged a deliberate and coordinated campaign to recruit professional athletes.
2: The NCAA charged with recent rules to allow players to play in college longer, which is what led to their return. Big storms moving in a big way. That was one of about 200 that stretched from the Great Lakes to the Northeast overnight. There are about 100,000 power outages in D.C. because of it. Sherry Preston, ABC News.
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8: Now, once again, away we go. It is 7:06. It's Friday morning, September 4th. Should be introducing you to a new poll coming up here pretty soon, one that will last all weekend long. Also, Robin Coleman going to be joining us from Wood Humane Society. First, though, we'll look at news, traffic, and weather for you. Ben Hayes is here to start us off with that.
9: Good morning with your Central Coast headlines. I'm Ben Hayes. Crews continue their work on 2 wildfires burning along the Big Sur coast in Monterey County. The Plaskett and Timber fires have burned over 50,000 acres combined with some containment. Several timber fire evacuation orders have been downgraded. Smoke from the fires is impacting air quality on the Central Coast. A proposed water rate increase for Cayucos residents served by the county service area known as CSA 10A would have increased rates by 15% next year and 5% each year after that until 2030. KSBY says under Proposition 218, if at least 441 protest votes were received from water customers, the rate increase would be blocked, and that's what happened this week with 525 valid protest votes turned in. District 2 Supervisor Bruce Gibson said the water district is currently eating into its reserve and the issue will need to be addressed. Reporter Dina Kodiak says a new privacy bill would give Californians more control over their personal data, letting the mass companies to delete information collected about them.
10: SB 923 would make it easier to request data deletion and fix privacy issues. Current law only covers your data a company collected directly. It doesn't cover information gathered about people in other ways, such as tracking shopping habits. SB 923 is also different from DROP, which passed earlier this year. DROP lets people ask data brokers to delete their information. It doesn't cover your data that may have already been sold to another company. SB 923 covers all data that's already been collected. I'm Dina Kodiak.
9: And the 76th annual Pine Dorado Days will take place this weekend in Cambria. The beloved community celebration is hosted by the Cambria Lions Club. There will be a parade Saturday at 9:30 a.m. and a car show beginning 8 a.m. on Sunday. You're up to date with your Central Coast headlines. I'm Ben Hayes.
8: All right, Ben, thank you very much. Speaking of car shows, we're going to talk with Mr. Spencer about that car show tomorrow at Arroyo Grande High School as well. I know they've got a big one going on. Friday morning, September the 4th. Let's find out what's going on in traffic.
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8: And, of course, we head to the pros for that one. CHP Officer Rich Souza standing by at the Caltrans Traffic Management Center. Good morning, Rich. How's it looking out there?
11: Hey, good morning, Andy. Thank you. Highway 101 remains in good shape. Traffic still looks a little light out there. No issues whatsoever in Santa Maria, Napoma, or the five cities. And traffic is moving nicely up in North County as well. And again, no signs of any Caltrain crews out there to watch out for, but I'm sure we'll see them shortly. In the meantime, just want to say thanks for driving safe out there and enjoy your morning. Thanks, Andy.
8: You betcha. We'll check in with you again in about a half hour from right now. Weather-wise today, it is looking pretty nice. Sunshine and blue skies in some areas after the clouds and fog burns off. High temperatures today, only 79 in the North County, 74 south of the grade, 69 at the beaches today. Currently, pretty steady temps. We've got everybody in the upper 50s and low 60s. Santa Maria, Orchid, Napomo, Grover Beach, Pismo Beach, Roy Grande, all at 60. 61 for Avila Beach, Los Osos, Cayucas, and Morro Bay. Actually, Morro Bay's at 62. 56 is for Santa Margarita, Templeton, Atascadero, and Paso. And 58 here in Slo.
7: 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Stay

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0: Here we go to kick off Labor Day weekend, and she is here. Robin Coleman is in from Wounded Humane Society. Good morning, Robin. How are you today?
1: I am doing really good. I'm ready for a long weekend, like yourself probably, Mr. Hardworking Man over there.
0: Full shizzle. I'm ready.
1: You beat me. I was trying to figure out how I could work that into our pet of the week.
0: You heard Kyle use that last week, didn't you?
1: Yes, I did. And I was like, oh my gosh, I need to throw that in one of my calls with Andy.
0: Well, I will ask you then, did you have a good vacation?
1: Yes, I did. I mean, how can you not? A tropical island with sea turtles, pina coladas. I mean, you know, it's the 1 week a year that I kind of trade in my dog time for sea turtle time, and it's the best.
0: So now, but that was your chance. So when I say, did you have a good vacation, you answer. You say
1: full shizzle.
0: Yeah, you betcha. I'm picking up on all the cool lingo these days. Although I think that one is pretty dang old.
1: And I will say, I do think it's probably the first time it's been used on KVEC.
0: I think you are probably correct. So I know we have a little kitty cat to talk about today. It's Labor Day weekend. I know that means some schedule changes, but that means the animals at Woods would love to come home on the holidays when you got a little extra time to spend with them.
1: Yes, we love when people have a few extra days to bond with a newly adopted animal. And why not start off your Labor Day weekend by falling in love at Woods? And we've got a sweet kitty named Zero who is at our Atascadero location. Yes, we do have a Woods in Atascadero. It's cats, kittens, and a spay and neuter clinic. It's a really great place to hang out with cats. It's just like one big open area. They have a great little catio area. But if you are a cat lover, that's what you should be doing this weekend. Go hanging out with the kitties at Woods. But this guy you probably will have to look for, because why we wanted to feature him is he was used to be

0: He is just 4 years old. He is an adorable brown tabby boy. I think he would really love to be an indoor-outdoor cat again if you have a safe area for that. But he's just kind of hiding away, waiting for someone to come in and fall in love with him. We are open Friday, Saturday, and Sunday, but just closed for adoptions on Monday.
1: Okay, so Monday, Labor Day, you're closed. Traditionally, you're open, though, on Mondays, right?
0: Yes, yeah. Normally, we're open 7 days a week. There's a handful of holidays that we do close for adoptions, and we just have a small team there caring and feeding for the animals, but not open for customers on this coming Monday. But you can check them out today or all the available animals on our website. It's updated every single day, woodshumane.org. You can look through available animals, upcoming classes, ways that you can support. And I'm also very excited. I can't believe we're already in September, but you know that means it's our big Pets of the Year calendar contest. There is a dog down the hall from you that I am trying to get submitted this year because I think he's got quite a few fans that want to see Max in our Pet of the Year calendar. What do you think?
1: I think so. Oh, I think if you got the listeners of K-Jug behind that, if they have an opportunity to vote, Max would be your cover dog. There's no doubt.
0: Okay. Yeah, that's what I'm thinking, too. You know he has my vote always. But Pets of the Year calendar, you can submit your love cat or dog, pick out your best photo. Basically, for all these years I've worked at Woods, Andy, the number one thing people do is show me pictures of their loved cats or dogs. Like, no matter where I'm at, an event, a grocery store, the doctor's office, whatever, people go, oh my gosh, I got the best dog, the best cat, let me show you pictures. This is a chance to make them that celebrity, put them in our Woods Pets of the Year calendar. It is a lot of fun, it's a little competitive, it raises a little bit of money for Woods, and then it makes a great gift. We usually have these at Wiggle Waggle ready to go, and it's just a fun thing. You can submit your cat or dog, and then you ask your friends, family, neighbors, coworkers, go on the website, vote for my dog or cat, and the ones at the end of the competition are going to make it into the calendar. Now, this year, you can submit from September 1st till the 20th. Then we're going to tally it all up, and then we're going to get them printed, and they'll be ready for Wiggle Waggle on October 24th. And thank you to Mechanics Bank because they sponsored our calendar this year and took care of those costs for us.
1: I wonder if I could get all six cats in a picture to...
0: Oh, God. That sounds like a lot of work, Andy.
1: I don't know if I could make that happen or not. Well, it sounds like it's going to be a lot of fun. And again, that you can find out more at woodshumanesociety.org if you would like details. Yeah. There was a thought I had, and now it just escaped me. And
0: I thought you are a magician, so if anybody could get six cats together for a photo, I feel like it would take a bit of magic.
1: Oh, and I remember what it was. We were talking about Zero being at the Atascadero Pet Shelter, at the Atascadero Shelter, and I'm there all the time, and I love the fact that you've always got that big blue bin out there. If I'm shopping and I pick up an extra bag of cat food or an extra bag of dog food, and I'm on my way home, I can hop off the freeway real quick, drop it off in that bin, and it's right there.
0: Yep, and we have a bin outside in the Atascadero and in SLO every day. You can drop it right in the bin. Some people want to come into our lobby when we're open and chat or look at animals. Some people don't want to. Some people are in their pajamas still. Some people have just lost a pet and they don't really want to make eye contact with anybody. That's okay, too. So a couple things that I just want to remind people, things that we take on a daily basis at Woods. We are always taking in, like, fleece and throw blankets. We are always taking in pet food, cat or dog, pet food or treats, open or unopened. We take any brand. And then we are always taking in leashes, collars, dog toys. As long as they can be washed, we can use them at the shelter. So whether it's a new item that you've gone out and shopped at Costco or Lemos and you picked up a few things, you can drop them right in that donation bin. Unfortunately, a lot of our donations come from people whose pets have passed away, and they have a bag of items that are important and sentimental, and they don't want to just throw them away.
1: Right.
0: Why not take them to the shelter and put them to good use and kind of give them a new life? So we rely on those kind of in-kind donations, we call them, and you can drop them off 7 days a week outside of Woods. Whether we're open or not, you can leave them right in that donation bin, and we do close at 5 o'clock daily. So you just need to come by before 5, drop off those donations, and we thank you very much. We do get donations dropped off almost every day and put them to good use.
1: All righty. And then don't forget, if there's a video up there for Zero, make sure you find it and

0: share it. Go to the Wood Humane Society Facebook page, share that video on your Facebook, your Instagram, and make sure we try to get him all. He's a good-looking cat. He's my kind of cat.
1: I was just going to say, he's just so cute. You just want to squeeze him and go, you're so cute. Like, that's what I want to do to him.
0: To me, he's just looking there sitting, hey, faux shizzle. He's, you know, he is, he's just a cool dude.
1: Oh, man, we walked it in three times. I know. Think we were going to get it once, and we've got it three times so far.
0: All right, well, have Robin Coleman checks in with us every week from Wood Humane Society. Glad you're back. Glad you had a good vacation. And we will talk to you again next Friday, okay?
1: For shizzle.
0: It is four times in that conversation. 7:21 here on First Look. I hope your day is going well. Gordon Deal chimes in. He checks in with Daniel DeVise from USA Today, or maybe DeVise, and talking about paying off your mortgage might be the wrong move right now.
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3: 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Mm-hmm. And I don't do this, but 1/4 of their customers make extra payments at least once a year on their mortgages. And so I just wanted to go to this age-old question of, does that make sense? You know, does it make sense to prioritize sort of trying to pay off your mortgage a little early?
2: Yeah, and I got the sense, based on what you've written, that whether or not makes sense, of course, depends. Explain those factors.
3: Yeah, I mean, it's an exalted group that could even think about doing this, because if to contemplate paying off your mortgage early and making extra payments, you have to have extra cash sloshing around. So there's a whole bunch of people for whom this would be a ridiculous question. But if you have extra money, and a lot of homeowners do, the question is, is that the best way to spend it? Because let's say I have an equity line, a home equity line that's ancient, and I've been working really hard on paying that off, because that's got a higher interest rate than my mortgage, right? So that gets my attention, that gets mm-hmm. my priority. If you have a personal loan, that's going to have a higher interest rate. If you have credit card debt, you know, God help you, that's got a much higher interest rate usually. So any of those things, any financial planner would tell you those would get the priority over making extra payments on the mortgage, which, a fifth of mortgages still now have under 3% interest, which means they're almost like not even, they're paying you to borrow the money almost.
2: Yeah. The other argument that you brought up here is, if you're tossing an extra $50 or $100 per month toward the mortgage, could you be better off financially if, in fact, you put that in the stock market?
3: There was a great Michelle Singletary column in the Washington Post a few years ago where she said that she had done this. She paid off her mortgage early, and she had an enviable rate, like 2.75%. And she knew that this is something where she'd get some pushback. A lot of readers wrote and say, hey, you should have just invested that money instead of spending it on your mortgage. But she wanted the peace of mind and the security and the feeling of accomplishment of having paid off her mortgage early. Yeah. And so she did. But yeah, I mean, if you have that money and you have the discipline to invest it and not touch it and let it sort of build in value, it's true. Like the same, whatever, $100,000 3 years later would now be probably close to $200,000 mm-hmm. just based on the stock market's performance. So it partly depends on what your values are. One of the experts I interviewed from NerdWallet made this point that she thinks older people like boomers and maybe Gen Xers are a little more interested in trying to pay down debt, maybe because they're older, and younger, like millennials, maybe Gen Zers, if they have some money, again, sloshing around, they're much more likely to want to invest it in something.
2: The common ways that people attempt to pay it off are what, Dan?
3: Well, the easy one is just making extra payments. I didn't realize my Rocket Mortgage has a button that's an amortization calculator, and you click on it on rocket.com, and it shows you how, if you make an extra $50 in your payment every month, it shows you exactly how it would accelerate your payoff date and how much less you'd pay in interest. And if you were to pay off even $50 a month extra every single month. It makes a profound difference. It's really impressive.
2: Yeah. Thanks, Dan. Dan Divisay, personal finance reporter at USA Today.
0: All right. And thank you to Gordon Deal for filling in there as well. And as we take, I guess this is kind of a little entertainment section here, too. We got to say happy birthday.
4: Is this the real life? Is this just fantasy?
0: And he's no longer with us.
4: Caught in a
0: But tomorrow would have been Freddie Mercury's 80th birthday. Born Farouk Bulsara on September 5th, 1946 in Zanzibar. He grew up there and in India.

0: And if you have not seen the Freddie Mercury biopic, you owe it to yourself to see the Bohemian Rhapsody movie. It is absolutely, absolutely phenomenal. You know, take a look at it. Born, said September 5th, while attending Ealing Art College, he befriended Tim Staffel, who was in the band Smile with Brian May and Roger Taylor. With Mercury at the helm in 1970, the band became Queen and what quickly became rock royalty. Freddie Mercury was talking a little bit about, you know, what was most important in his life.
1: The most important thing to me is to be happy, to be honest, to have fun. Of course, music is important to me, and I'll carry on as long as I write music and people want to buy it. That's important to me, but I mean, that's not the be-all and the end-all.
0: And, of course, he also talks a little bit about Queen's endurance and the fact that they lasted so long.
1: I think bands break up when there's one very strong person and the others get left out and they think, oh, God, this is just too strong and we want to join another band. But the four of us, we're very strong individually, so we just keep going at each other. And I think the reason we've stayed together for so long is just none of us want to leave because, I mean, if you leave, it's like being a coward. So we still keep going. And as long as the music is still there and as long as the people are still buying the music, then it's okay. When they stop buying our records, then I'll say goodbye and do something else.
0: Yeah, but he said well, you've achieved everything else. He said you can always write songs.
2: The question is like, you've achieved everything. What else is there? But the thing is, I have nothing else to do. I mean, I can't become a chef or something. You know, I don't know how to cook. And I know I can stop doing that and just live on my money, but I'm not that kind of person. I want to work because, I mean, I get so bored, you know. I know there'll be a time where I can't run around on stage because it'll be ridiculous, you know. And I know when there comes a time when you have to stop. But music will still be my thing. So, I mean, I have to think in terms of what I can do. So maybe I'll go into production or I'll still write songs.
0: Yep. Freddie Mercury again, tomorrow would have been his 80th birthday. And again, if you have not seen the movie Bohemian Rhapsody, I did not grow up as a Queen fan. Not that I didn't like their music. It's just I hadn't been exposed to it much. And saw Bohemian Rhapsody when it came out, and that was my real first exposure to Queen. Before that, I probably could have named another one, Bites the Dust, and maybe Bohemian Rhapsody is the two songs that I would have recognized from them. But then after the movie came out, I just kept saying, oh, I recognize. Oh, I remember that song. I remember that song. And just the movie was just phenomenal. So, again, highly recommend it. If you haven't seen it, don't think like you're too old for a rock and roll movie. There's no doubt about that. And that is going to wrap up this segment here on First Look. Speaking of Queen, we still got a busy morning planned for you here today. I'm really excited. At 8:15 this morning, we have a new segment that I think you're going to enjoy. It's called The Duffer's Corner. My buddy Rich is going to come in. He used to be on the air with us with San Luis Obispo Parks and Rec. And we've been searching for ways that he could come in and join us again on the air here. And so he's going to drop by. We're going to talk golf for a segment. Central Coast is one of those areas where you can pretty much golf all year round. So we thought we'd give this a shot. We're going to try and hit one straight down the middle coming up at 8:15 this morning with the Duffer's Corner. So make sure you tune in for that. Between now and then, we've still got a lot more to talk about. In fact, local news, traffic, and weather coming up for you very soon. And we're ready for another ABC Network update.

ABC News, I'm Sherry Preston. The job market rebounded in August as employers added a surprising 162,000 jobs in the month, hiring far exceeding the 65,000 forecasters had expected. Restaurants and bars among those picking up workers amid the Trump administration's crackdown on immigrants. Diesel has hit a new record price, soaring to an average of $5.85 a gallon for the first time ever. The judge in the Lindsey Clancy trial has refused to remove a juror who the defense claims isn't following the judge's instructions. Judge William Sullivan in

0: Plymouth, Massachusetts.
1: There's no note from the juror that indicates that the juror cannot or will not be able to continue deliberating, as some of the other cases talk about.
0: Clancy's attorney says the juror is refusing to apply instructions on proof of a reasonable doubt. Two men are pulled from the mud in Nepal today, injured but alive. They'd been in a hydropower facility there since the flooding. This is ABC News.
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9: Well, once again, good morning and welcome to First Look. It is 7:33. Friday morning, September the 4th. We'll be talking about your Mac and Cheese Festival coming up in a little bit. 13th annual is coming up September 19th. We had one of our chefs in earlier this morning. And we'll talk more about some of the other things going on at Mac and Cheese Festival coming up before the morning is done. Finishing off the show today, great big happy hour. That's the way we end every Friday. Also, not too far away from a look at sports.
10: Good morning with your Central Coast headlines. I'm Ben Hayes. The new Creston Road Bridge at Quail Creek near South El Pomar Road in northern San Luis Obispo County opened 1 week ahead of schedule after construction closed the bridge beginning June 1st. The bridge had reached the end of its service life and sustained significant structural damage during the winter 2023 storms. The latest project replaced the existing 85-year-old storm-damaged timber and concrete bridge with a new one. The Point San Luis Lighthouse has been named the National Lighthouse Museum's Lighthouse of the Month for September 2026, a national honor recognizing preservation of the historical structures. KSBY says, according to the Point San Luis Lighthouse keepers, the Avila Beach landmark was selected from 17 nominees by the National Lighthouse Museum. The organization did not apply for the award and said the recognition came as a surprise. ABC's Jim Ryan says people are heading out for the Labor Day weekend.
11: Between now and next Tuesday, the TSA expects to screen more than 17 million airline passengers, first sending them on their way to a Labor Day escape and then bringing them back home. The top domestic destinations, according to AAA, Seattle, Orlando, Boston, Denver, and New York. The average domestic airfare is up 2% this year compared to last, at $750 round trip.
10: Morro Bay Art in the Park is taking place Labor Day weekend. It's happening Saturday, Sunday, and Monday. The 72nd annual festival serves as a fundraiser for children's art classes and local scholarships. You can browse 100 booths representing 100 independent artists.

0: Also, the Baywood Lighted Boat Parade is happening Sunday 5 until 9 p.m. at Blue Pier at Baywood Park Los Osos. 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With your Central Coast headlines, I'm Ben Hayes.
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2: Traffic and weather together, now on 920 KVEC.
1: And when it is time to find out what's going on in traffic, we head over to the Caltrans Traffic Management Center. That's where CHP Officer Rich Souza is standing by today. Good morning, Rich. How's it looking out there?
3: Hey, good morning, Andy. Thank you. Overall, traffic still appears to be a bit on the lighter side at the moment. No issues or heavy delays in North or South County. Traffic seems to be moving at the speed limit everywhere I can see. And I was just reminded by Caltrans that they typically try not to interfere with traffic on the holiday weekends. So unless there's any emergency repairs needed, we might not see any construction zones today. So that's good. So enjoy the conditions and continue being safe out there. Thanks, Andy.
1: You bet. We'll check in with you again in about a half hour from right now, 7:37. That weather forecast today, still calling for mostly sunny after the fog and low clouds burns off.
4: I'm gonna lean back a little bit here because it hasn't been right yet. Actually, we have a pretty decent marine layer outside the studio windows right now.
1: So it is not, it's going to burn off, though. It'll be a sunny skies later on today. 74, the high for the Inland Valley south of the grade, along the beach hill areas of the Central Coast, about 69. North County, we're looking for highs somewhere near 79 is all, so it's not going to be bad at all. Going to be a great weekend to grab a chair, head to a car show, look at the vehicles, have a good time, and John Spencer is here, and he knows all about that tomorrow. Good morning, John. How are you?
5: Yeah, I'm looking forward to that. We're involved in a car show that's the first annual for the Vintage Chevy Club on the Central Coast at Aurora Grande High School. It starts at 10 a.m. and goes through 2 o'clock, so folks... looking for something fun to do this weekend with everybody and the kids, go by Aurora Grande High School and check out all the vintage Chevrolets.
1: Now, do you take a plate of Boar's Head meat and cheeses just to kind of put out in front of your cars to entice people to come in?
5: No, we will probably won't do that, but we'll be hanging out and with a group and talking about our cars.
1: I'll bet you, you're going to have a good time. You got the grandson's going to be
5: here.
1: Oh,
5: I love it. Yeah, the grandkids are all going with me, the three boys, the three grandsons. And they're all going with me, so I'm really looking forward to that good time.
1: I'll bet you are. I got to meet my granddaughter for the first time last night.
5: That's what you were saying. Yeah, that's always a great moment.
1: It is. She's a little over a year old. I think her year birthday was back in July, and I had not been, this is from Amanda. Amanda and Brooke live in West Virginia, and I had not been back there since she'd been born. Michelle's been back a couple of times, but I got to meet her last night, and last night I realized that to her, I'm not a bapa. I'm just a big, scary guy in a baseball hat, so I have to take...
5: She'll warm up to you.
1: Yeah, no, I have no doubt she will. Once she finds out I've got the candy and the horses, I think you'll be
5: the guy.
1: I'll become a favorite. Hey, let's talk about what's coming up. Labor Day weekend is a time that people actually, this is kind of the whew weekend because, you know, kids are back in school. It's time to just kind of relax a little bit, barbecue, and have some fun.
5: Yeah, I agree. This is always what we see. It's almost more of a locals holiday where we all sort of hang out because, like you said, most of the young families, their kids are all going a million different directions with school and outside activities and different things. I know a couple of my grandkids have a roller hockey game tonight, so those kind of things are in full force when school gets back in session. So we hang out and grill, and of course there'll be no more shopped for item on the Central Coast than tri-tips, and we've got those great prime graded tries this week at only $6.99 a pound. Those have been very popular since the ad broke on Wednesday, so $6.99 on the prime tries. Baby backs are $3.99. At some point, I'm sure all of us will flip some burgers and grill some dogs at this weekend. $5.99 for the extra lean ground beef. The split barbecue chickens are $1.99. So we've got a great lineup of stuff to get on the grill, if not one, all 3 days.
1: And I know that A lot of extras too in terms of soft drinks and maybe a cold adult beverage and more that you, if you want to enjoy, you got them covered there too, right?
5: Yeah, we certainly do. We've got all the favorite malted beverages, you know, the Modelo's and the local breweries like the Cali Squeezes and 805s and all of those are out there, all on sale this week. Of course, sodas, we got the Dr. Pepper 7-Up and A&W family at $5.99, all the Coke family at $7.99, so that's good. And of course, lots of great, as the sunset is slowly coming to the summer fruit, we still have some great stuff. All the red and green seedless grapes are 99 cents a pound. 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
1: yeah.
5: $3.99 each. The white, sweet white corn, 2 ears for 99 cents. 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And, of course, we still are seeing some beautiful peaches and nectarines and plums as well.
1: A couple of center store items. 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
1: 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We're off on Monday, but we will talk again bright and early on Tuesday morning, okay?
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1: Well, good morning. Let's take a look at what's going on in sports for you here this morning. Did I get a fresh sportscast? Yes, we did. Okay. The Dodgers held off a late push from the Cardinals last night, taking it 3-2 up at Chavez Ravine. The A's went to Seattle. They roughed up the Mariners 7-4 on the road. It was a rough one for the Giants, though. They dropped a day game to the Pirates 5-2. They were in Pittsburgh for that one. Tonight, the Angels host the Pirates at Angel Stadium. Giants are on the road against the Mets in New York. Padres head to the Bronx, taking on the Yankees for a Friday night date night. The Dodgers travel to Washington. They played the Nationals tonight, and the A's back home at that cute little stadium in Sacramento, wrapping up their series against Seattle. I think I'm not a big A's fan, but seeing a pro ball game in that, because they're in a minor league park, I think that would be pretty fun. I may have to make a road trip to Sacramento. What do you think? You want to go with me? Paso Robles hosts St. Joseph tonight in high school football, 7 o'clock, looking for their first win in the young season. Atascadero is taking their 2-0 start on the road to Morro Bay. That one gets underway at 7. San Luis is also unbeaten 2-0, heads to Bakersfield to face Independence. Aurora Grande, fresh off a blowout of Paso, hosts Newbury Park at 7. Templeton, also unbeaten at 2-0, hosts Coalinga at 7:15. Napomo welcomes Santa Ynez to town for a 7 o'clock kickoff tonight. Rigetti hits the road for a Santa Maria rivalry clash at Pioneer Valley. Santa Maria High School hosts Taft at 7:30. They're going to shake off an 0-2 start for the Santa Maria, is it the Knights? Oh, it's not. Mission Prep travels to take on Bishop Union also at 7. And for football fans, mark your calendar. The NFL regular season kicks off next Thursday, September 10th. It's an all-California affair right out of the gate. The Niners and the Rams going to open up the league season against each other. But it's not what you think. It's going to be down under in a strange twist. The two California teams kicking off the air on the other side of the world. For Niners and Rams fans, it's still, that means the countdown to real football is officially on. And that is a look at what's going on in sports for you here this morning. It is 7:45 here on First Look. And let's take a quick listen to that entertainment report.
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7: Actress Julianne Moore is among those paying tribute to feminist icon and journalist Gloria Steinem, who died at age 92. Moore played Steinem in the 2020 movie The Glorias and posted a photo from her time on set. "We were so lucky," she wrote. "The time I spent studying Gloria Steinem in order to play her was one of the most edifying of my life."
8: This family is...
7: Mobland is returning for season 3, and so is Tom Hardy. After rumors the actor wouldn't be asked back for another season, Paramount Plus confirmed he's on board, alongside stars Pierce Brosnan and Helen Mirren. Season 2 of the crime drama debuts September 18th.
9: I think his king is coming back.
8: No, he's
7: the
8: not.
7: Odyssey is continuing its journey in IMAX for a little while longer. Christopher Nolan film has extended its run in IMAX 70mm theaters through the end of September. It's already the highest grossing IMAX release of all time, with $457 million globally. Chuck Sievertson, ABC News.
10: From ABC News Tech Trends, the long-term goal of the artificial intelligence industry, according to companies like OpenAI and Anthropic, is to build what's called super intelligence.
11: And this means AI systems that are smarter than all of humanity combined.
10: Malo Borgon is the CEO of the Machine Intelligence Research Institute. He says a technology like that could be directed at some of the world's most complex problems.
11: So if we could get it right, we could have an era of untold prosperity where most of the world's problems could kind of be addressed.
10: But on the other hand,
11: something like that, if we lost control of it, could literally result in human extinction.
10: Borgon says that's why, in spite of competitive pressures both at home and abroad, some are now advocating for governments to step on the brakes.
11: To actually slow down the pace of progress, to stop pushing towards these powerful systems until we can actually figure out what the heck we're doing here and how they even work and how we could build something that powerful safely.
10: With Tech Trends, I'm Mike Dubusky, ABC News.
1: All right, Mike, thank you very much. And from there, we are going to head back, and I'm still working on the poll of the day. We're going to figure out what that is. It's got to be a good one because it's going to last all weekend long. But before then, I know that there's a lot of talk going on about the ICE agent that was arrested. And ABC News has been covering it. And, of course, we've got Brad Mielke here with more for you this morning.
12: In each of the last 2 months, Immigration and Customs Enforcement has arrested 50,000 people. Either of those months by themselves would be a record. Taken together, this is a huge surge. The last time we saw such a surge under the Trump administration was this past winter. Remember in January, the killings of Renee Good and Alex Preddy by immigration officers in Minnesota? Well, in between those shootings, there was another one. An ICE agent named Christian Castro shot a Venezuelan immigrant in the leg. And immediately, we were told by government officials this shooting was justified.
13: Our ICE agents are following the law and running their operations according to training.
12: They said the agent reported being attacked, ambushed by men wielding a shovel and a broom handle. Eventually, though, video came out showing Castro had not been attacked. In fact, he had fired through a door at a man he couldn't see. Well, yesterday, in a very rare instance during this immigration crackdown, the Trump Justice Department brought federal charges against one of its own. And now this case is spiraling in all sorts of ways. ABC's Alex Mallon covers the Justice Department. Alex, first off, what are these charges against this ICE officer?
14: Yeah, so these charges against Christian Castro, Brad, are so extraordinary because it's the first time that we've seen the Justice Department, the federal government, get involved and actually prosecute one of the federal agents that were dispatched in these immigration surges that we saw earlier this year. And these charges against Castro come after federal officials say that he lied about that account of his interactions with two of these undocumented immigrants in Minneapolis, who later, when video footage came out, fully disproved his statements. And we got this rare, extremely rare backpedaling from ICE at the time that essentially accused Castro and another agent of making false statements in their interviews with officials. So these charges presumably would have been seen as a long time coming, given we've heard ICE publicly acknowledge that they made these false statements. And so that is what makes this more extraordinary, and the fact that the federal government is bringing these charges. We already have seen state charges leveled at various ICE officials, including actually this officer who was charged yesterday.
12: Well, that's what I was thinking. It was state officials in Minnesota had been trying to get their hands on this guy for a while, right? So this federal federal case is kind of the same but different?
14: Yeah, so Castro was charged in May by state officials, the Hennepin County DA in Minneapolis, with assault and false statements charges related to this shooting incident. Now, since those charges were released, officials in Minnesota have been battling with state officials in Texas trying to get Castro extradited.
15: We had to file this lawsuit in order to compel Governor Abbott to do his basic function as a governor of a state.
16: Well, listen, while they're making demands, I got a demand of my own. And that is, it's time for Minnesota to step up and repay the United States of America and Americans for all the fraud that they've committed in their state.
14: This actually came to a head last week in federal court. Minnesota had sued to try and force Castro's extradition, which had been resisted by Governor Greg Abbott. And actually, Minnesota lost.
12: Well, now he's apparently self-surrendered, right? So I guess now I'd assume he goes wherever the feds want him to go. Alex, because we're talking about how extraordinary it is that the federal government is bringing charges against one of their own immigration agents. But you've reported that this prosecutor leading the investigation was fired yesterday? How does that play into this?
14: Yeah, this is actually another extraordinary element of this, because we know that there's already been a lot of friction between the U.S. Attorney's Office in Minnesota, those career line prosecutors who have been tasked by the federal government officials here at Main Justice in Washington, D.C., with mounting this extraordinary crackdown, not just on immigration, but also people who have been protesting the immigration actions of this administration. And yesterday, what we learned is this prosecutor, Matthew Evans, was fired because a letter that was reported on by ProPublica that he had sent to the Venezuelan victim in this case who was shot by Castro, he disclosed in this letter to the lawyer that he was actually seeking to bring a more harsh criminal charge that's a civil rights violation known as deprivation under color of law.
12: Oh, not just lying to investigators, but like civil rights laws.
14: Yes, exactly. This charge, which would be specifically with respect to what he did to this Venezuelan immigrant in this shooting, that would make him eligible for a much stricter sentence should he be convicted of that. And this prosecutor, Matthew Evans, disclosed that he was being blocked by officials at Maine Justice and the U.S. attorney in Minnesota. Now, we understand from sources familiar with the matter, they dispute Evans's characterization in this letter. They say that this is still an open civil rights investigation into Castro, but we know Evans was fired as a result of this letter.
12: Wow.
14: And so this just shows another way that the Justice Department is really cracking down on prosecutors who seek to separate themselves from the actions of this administration.
12: That's what I was going to ask, Alex. What does all this mean for the DOJ? Because, like you said, on one hand, huge deal that they are prosecuting a federal agent. But does this also mean there are people at the DOJ who don't want these types of cases to go forward, who don't want prosecutors taking the extra step of saying, like, hey, maybe we should think about how we're doing these crackdowns?
14: Yeah, and I think it just speaks more to the overall approach of this administration with regards to police and federal law enforcement.
17: ICE is vital to the well-being of our country.
18: There's not one thing that they can say that they're doing that is outside the law.
14: We've heard from President Trump, other top officials across the government, that they will always, quote unquote, back the blue. And that would seemingly, you know, not involve federal law enforcement prosecuting the actions of law enforcement. And we've seen the Civil Rights Division at DOJ vastly slim down. The parts of DOJ that would typically investigate police have been reoriented and shifted over towards investigating things like immigration. And so it would be, you know, a really extraordinary development if you saw civil rights charges on the federal level be brought against a federal law enforcement official. It's not something that I think that we would expect to see, and it would really reflect the concerns that were leveled by this prosecutor in Minnesota, who says that he was specifically blocked from bringing any.
12: Wow. And so now Castro is making an appearance today in Texas. And remember, there are state charges hanging over his head if he's extradited back to Minnesota. No plea yet. Although Castro's lawyer has said, for the record, he did not flee Minnesota. He said he was obligated to be back in Texas for work. Alex Mallon, thank you so much.
14: Thanks, Brad.
1: And thank you to Brad Mielke for helping us out and filling in with a little bit of what's going on with that ICE agent. It is 7:55 here on First Look. Pretty excited, as I said, we have a new segment coming up for you. Something I've wanted to try for a long time. My buddy Rich Ogden, who used to come sit in the chair across from me here for, you know, once a week talking about Parks and Rec for years and years, has we kind of missed being on the air. So we thought, well, what do we both know about? And we spend a lot of our spare time golfing. So we're going to talk about golfing once a week. It's the Duffer's Corner. It's going to be coming up at about 8:15 this morning. Each week, we're going to be taking a look at a Central Coast golf course, checking in with a pro. Today, we're going to be talking about Chalk Mountain at Atascadero. It's one of the courses we play the most, of course, being the home course. And Evan Luckadoo is one of the pro there, the director of golf, and he is going to check in with us on the phone. We're going to talk a little bit about Chalk Mountain, about golf in general. If you are a golfer, we'll talk a little bit maybe on how you can improve your game. And if you're not, maybe you want to get

0: started. It's all going to be coming up here in the next little bit. That'll be in our next segment. And we wrap up the show as we do every single week with a great big happy hour. Plus, Stephanie Potter from Echo is going to be checking in with us because Echo has got a big fundraiser coming up on Labor Day as well, on the 7th. Labor Day the 7th? Yes, it is. From our good friends at Edo Pasta. Stephanie will be on the phone to tell us about that as we kind of wrap things up as well. Thanks for being a part of the show. We'll also talk about our new poll of the day coming up. 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
6: From ABC News, I'm Sherry Preston. A much better than expected jobs report for the month of August. ABC's Elizabeth Schulze says a lot more jobs were created than had been expected.
7: Blowout report here as far as the expectation that 162,000 jobs is almost three times what the expectation had been for job growth last month. So a lot more jobs added to the economy. The place where we saw job losses the most, tech, which is an industry that we know has been getting hit pretty hard. It could be a little bit of an AI story going on in that.
6: The employment outlook remains clouded, though, by a shortage of workers, the result of President Trump's crackdown on illegal immigration and baby boomers retiring. The market's losing ground today as investors worry that a strong hiring report coupled with continued high inflation could lead the Fed to raise interest rates. Dow's down 382. The price of diesel fuel has hit a new record high.
8: Of course, that's not the fuel that most Americans put in their cars every day, but it is the fuel that powers the cars and trucks that haul most of what we end up buying. It can have a negative effect effect on prices overall. The new record price, $5.82 per gallon per diesel, up more than $2 from a year ago.
6: The price of gasoline averaging more than $1 a gallon more this Labor Day compared to last Labor Day. More drama at the trial of Lindsey Clancy. Court opened today with a judge saying he would not dismiss a juror that defense attorney Kevin Reddington argues isn't following the judge's instructions, stating the defendant must be proven guilty beyond a reasonable doubt.
9: But when you have a situation where you have not one but two notes that clearly indicates that this individual has acknowledged doubt but refuses to apply it to the verdict, he is, as the law states, he is not being honest with you at the sidebar.
6: Clancy killed her three children in 2023, but says she did it while suffering from postpartum psychosis. You're listening to ABC News.
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6: When is a war not a war? ABC's Rachel Scott has more on the Iran conflict that started 6 months ago.
11: Vice President J.D. Vance coming to the podium insisting it's not a war.
12: I wouldn't call it a war. Right now, there is no active shooting. I recognize there have been places where this has flared up.
11: Just days ago, the U.S. carried out a series of strikes on Iran for the first time in recent weeks. The Pentagon now reporting a grim new milestone. Nearly 800 U.S. service members wounded. 18 have died.
6: According to a new report from the Department of the Inspector General, former Labor Secretary Lori Chavez de Remer oversaw a toxic, intimidating, and humiliating work environment and engaged in numerous violations of department policy. The report, based on interviews with 53 former and current Labor Department staffers. Miracle in the mud as two men are pulled out of a tunnel 9 days after flooding in Nepal that killed 1,200 people.
13: Both men are reportedly in a stable condition, but with injuries to their arms and legs, they were airlifted to the hospital in Kathmandu. And the rescue is not yet over. Hundreds of workers were thought to be in these tunnels when disaster struck. At least 110 others are thought to be trapped where these two men were found.
6: ABC's James Longman. There's a celebration in Knoxville, Tennessee today to honor the great Dolly Parton. The downtown event is being called What Dolly Did For Me, a parade for our queen. People are being encouraged to carry signs and to dress in bright, bold colors. I'm Sherry Preston, ABC News.
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0: Good morning and welcome to First Look. It is about 8:05 right now. Friday, September 4th, coming up in our next segment. Evan Luckadoo is going to be checking in with us. He is the pro at Chalk Mountain Golf Course, and he's the director of golf there. We're going to talk to him about Chalk Mountain, about golfing. We're going to have some fun. It's our first go-round with the Duffer's Corner.
1: Good morning with your Central Coast headlines. I'm Ben Hayes. Crews continue their work on two wildfires burning along the Big Sur coast in Monterey County. The Plaskett and Timber fires have burned over 50,000 acres combined with some containment. Several timber fire evacuation orders have been downgraded. Smoke from the fires is impacting air quality on the Central Coast. A proposed water rate increase for Cayucos residents served by the county service area known as CSA 10A would have increased rates by 15% next year and 5% each year after that until 2030. KSBY says under Proposition 218, if at least 441 protest votes were received from water customers, the rate increase would be blocked, and that's what happened this week with 525 valid protest votes turned in. District 2 Supervisor Bruce Gibson said the water district is currently eating into its reserve and the issue will need to be addressed. Reporter Dina Kodiak says a new privacy bill would give Californians more control over their personal data, letting the mass companies to delete information collected about them.
2: SB 923 would make it easier to request data deletion and fix privacy issues. Current law only covers your data a company collected directly. It doesn't cover information gathered about people in other ways, such as tracking shopping habits. SB 923 is also different from DROP, which passed earlier this year. DROP lets people ask data brokers to delete their information. It doesn't cover your data that may have already been sold to another company. SB 923 covers all data that's already been collected. I'm Dina Kodiak.
1: And the 76th annual Pine Dorado Days will take place this weekend in Cambria. The beloved community celebration is hosted by the Cambria Lions Club. There will be a parade Saturday at 9:30 a.m. and a car show beginning 8 a.m. on Sunday. You're up to date with your Central Coast headlines. I'm Ben Hayes.
0: All right, Ben, thank you very much, and good morning. It is 8:08 here on First Look.
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0: 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The expert design, they have everything you need to create a kitchen that you will love. You can visit the showroom there on Broad Street, just down the road here, next to Black Horse Coffee. When it comes to traffic, CHP Officer Rich Sousa is standing by. Good morning, Rich.
4: Hey, good morning, Eddie. Thank you. Overall, traffic still appears a bit on the lighter side at the moment. No issues or heavy delays in north of South County. Seems to be moving at the speed limit everywhere I can see. Caltrans will be working in Guadalupe today. Since it's a holiday weekend, they're not going to be interfering with traffic, but they will be busy on the right-hand shoulder of Highway 1, just south of Main Street. So this shouldn't be affecting your drive times. But yeah, overall, your drive looks good out there. Please take your time and be safe out there. Thanks a lot, Andy.
0: You betcha. We'll check in with you again at about 8:35 for the final time going into our Labor Day weekend. And our weather forecast today is still calling for mostly sunny weather through the day. Today, it looks like it is going to be warming up a little bit later on today if you're in the North County. Once the early morning clouds burn off, we have got our cloud cover, I should say, 81, the predicted high today. Nope, that's not right. Hang on a second. 70. 76 north of the grade today. They just amended that. 76 if you're north of the grade. South County for San Luis and the Inland Valleys, we're looking for highs there. And, of course, now the computer decides to freeze. 74 is what it was showing me a little bit ago. 69 along the beaches, and our current temperatures here on the Central Coast include San Luis Obispo this hour at about 59, 59 in Paso, 60 in Atascadero, 59 in Templeton, 60 in Santa Margarita, 62 for Morro Bay, 63 in Avila Beach, 63 in Arroyo Grande, 63 in Pismo Beach and Grover Beach, Napomo's at 62, and 62 in Santa Maria as well this hour.
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2: Straight down the middle.

0: And straight down the middle is where it's going to go. Well, I told you we had something brand new for you here today. It is about 8:15 right now. Shut the door behind you. I know you're going to be out of breath now. My buddy Rich Ogden is in this morning. Been a long time since you sat in that chair, isn't it?
1: It has. You know me, I always like to make a dramatic entrance.
0: And you made a dramatic entrance. Rich used to join us on the air every week. To talk about what was going on at, started off, I think, with the triathlon many, many years ago.
1: Yeah, and then we came in weekly.
0: Yeah,
1: every week. For the Parks and Recreation.
0: Yeah, just to talk about Parks and Rec.
1: I'm not sure if I can handle this. I don't have Ashley or Kim here to give me notes.
0: You don't have anybody with you. It's just you and I. But we developed over the years. Have developed a great friendship. And,
1: we have.
0: And we spend a lot of our time playing golf.
1: Exactly.
0: And I've just missed having you on the air, so I thought, let's find something fun. You need to take a deep breath, don't you? Okay. And so we thought we'd start something brand new. This is called the Duffer's Corner, and we're going to talk a little bit about golf. You and I pretty much...
1: We're Duffers.
0: Yeah, we're Duffers. We both get, every year, we both traditionally will get the Central Coast golf card, and we'll

0: I'm not going to say that I'm the one who introduced you to golf, because I don't think I am. I think you went golfing before, but I still remember taking you as a young man to golf in Catalina. We were on, our families were vacationing on a trip on that cruise, and you stepped up there and did one of those Happy Gilmore run up and swing and smacked it right down the middle of the fairway.
1: I remember that. That was a good time. I remember that shot pretty vividly myself. I was surprised as well.
0: Yeah, it was a good time. And then you wind up, now officially you are the pro with Chalk Mountain Golf Course, right?
1: Yes.
0: So first of all, let's talk a little bit about Chalk Mountain. Tell me, when you're open and when people come by and all the important things about Chalk Mountain.
1: We're open 364 days of the year from sunrise to dusk. You know, so especially with summer, you know, kind of coming to an end right now, but we were open from 6 a.m. to pretty much 9 p.m. it felt like. And, you know, golf is one of those good things where it can be open just when the sun's out. That's pretty much all you need. But luckily for us, with our new Rudy Duran Golf Center, it's still something you can do even in twilight time and come out and hit balls underneath the lights if you still just have that itch to come out and play.
0: Now, okay, I haven't seen the new center yet. I've heard about it. And are you, Rich, have you been
2: out
0: there?
2: Oh, it's great. I actually was there, Evan, I saw you Tuesday, I think it was.
1: Yeah, a couple days ago.
2: Yeah, it's a great, the Rudy Duran Center. It's a great place to go out. And then you can't really, you got to be honest because it tells you how far you hit it or where you hit it.
0: So there's with this center, there's an electronic component to it as well?
1: Yes. So the whole Rudy Duran Golf Center is powered by Top Tracer technology. It's that same tech that they use on the PGA Tour, like when you see the ball tracking on the TV and everything like that, tells you how the ball speed and how far it's gone. We have the same technology.
0: Nice. So is that something that comes into play for lessons and things too, or is that just something people go out and do for fun?
1: The lessons too, for sure, but I would say it's a great spot to have fun and to practice, but also lessons have become just fantastic because you have, you know, that visual component of, no, this is how far it's going. What would you like to do? You know, we're all on the same page, and it's a really big benefit for teaching as well.
0: All right. Now, with Chalk Mountain, you are part of the county card system, correct?
1: Yes, the Slo County card.
0: Okay, the Slo County card. That's one Rich and I both get every year. That entitles you to some pretty good deals at Chalk Mountain, doesn't it?
1: It does, yeah. Chalk Mountain Golf Course, Morro Bay Golf Course, and Dairy Creek Golf Course. So it's kind of like a membership card for three courses. You know, you only have to get one card, and you can be a member at all three.
0: Nice.
1: Which is kind of neat.
0: So
1: yeah.
0: What got you started in golf? And then even more important, at what point did you decide you wanted to go for being a pro?
1: You know, when growing up, big baseball player, did all kinds of other sports. Then my dad brought me to Chalk Mountain Golf Course on the driving range, and I was like, wow, this is kind of fun. Next thing you know, I was
2: playing in Catalina.
1: Staying out here late. It was, you know, it's still only $5 for kids to come out and play.
2: Yeah,
1: so that was a big
2: deal.
1: You know, selling point also. So I would spend all day here just playing golf, just fell in love with it, and then had the opportunity to come work here and never looked back.
0: That's outstanding. Excuse me. So now there are a couple questions I got because I know you do a lot of the lessons that are out there. If there is one thing that a weekend golfer or a duffer could do to improve their game a little bit, what do you think it would be?
1: I would say relax. You know, as soon as you tense up and you start holding the club harder, some different things can happen. But being relaxed, you know, being as balanced as you can be, typically a lot more good things happen.
0: All right. Have you got a favorite hole at Chalk Mountain?
1: My favorite hole is hole number 14, a short little par 3 on top of the hill on the back nine.
0: Got it. How about you, Rich? Have you got a favorite at Chalk Mountain?
2: I like 14.
0: You like 14?
2: But I actually, believe it or not, I like number one.
0: Number one's a good hole.
2: Yeah, I like that hole.
0: Number one, I like the long balls that you can hit.
2: I actually can par that on occasions.
0: Very rare occasions.
2: Yeah, well, come on now.
0: I think really, really rare occasions. And now, what hole eats the most balls out there?
1: Ooh, that's a good question. That's a good question. It's not necessarily, I think it's a combination of two holes where hole 1 and 10 are parallel with the driving range. So there's a lot of golf balls that end up in the middle of the range from those two tee

0: boxes as well. But out on the course, I would say there's a big old hill on 17 that tends to come into play a lot.
1: Got it.
2: How about cardiac?
0: cardiac, it's just a straight hole.
2: Yeah.
1: Is that, I know which one you're talking about. That's the one that it's a great bay. It's an uphill climb the whole way. You know, sometimes you got to do the Fred Flintstone with the carts to make it get all the way to get all the way up the hill. Is that an official name for it?
0: It's an unofficial name that everybody calls it, Cardiac Hill. I don't know where it came from. It was already the name when I started coming around. So
1: right. All right. Now, and this is a real duffer question for me, and I want to find out. I have a feeling I know what your answer is going to be. If you're coming around the ninth hole and you're just finishing it, there's a sign there that says pick up your phone and call to order lunch at the snack shop. What are you going to get as the pro?
0: That first item on the list, the world famous hot dog.
1: Okay, see, I knew what that was going to be.
2: It's the best.
1: It is the world famous hot dog.
2: You know, and what's great about the Rudy Duran Center? They have tables, so you can get your hot dog, set it on there, and hit away, and then go back and take bites of hot dogs.
1: Nice.
2: At least that's what I did.
1: So is Evan as a...
0: That's a pro move.
2: Yes, it is. Thank you, Evan.
1: As a pro, is Chalk Mountain a good golf course for people who are just starting out to, you know, if they decide they want to come get a set of clubs and just try the game out? Is Chalk a good course for that?
0: Oh, absolutely. I mean, that's kind of Chalk. We like to say it's Chalk is where golf begins. You know, this is a lot of first step for a lot of golfers. Affordability, inclusiveness. It's very open to anybody. So that's kind of what we strive to be as well. So I think it's a great first place.
1: All right. You got any questions you want to throw in here for Evan?
2: How can I get better?
0: You got to practice.
2: I know. That's the key. That is the key.
1: The practice is the most. And you can't. Is there a key to not getting frustrated when you practice?
0: Just remember the whole point of golf is everybody comes out here to have fun, right? And at the end of the day, it can be an internal competitive game, but everybody does come here to have a good time and escape reality.
1: Got it.
0: So.
1: And with Chalk Mountain, I like it because there's deer all over, too. You get to see a lot of really cool-looking deer. Right. If somebody's going out to play and they've got just 20 minutes before they're going to go out and play around, they got time for one thing to practice. Would you say what's more important? Do they want to practice their putting, their chipping, or get on the driving range?
0: I would say putting and chipping.
1: Putting and chipping?
0: Yep.
1: Okay. And is that one of the areas that most... average golfers can improve too, or do they improve more by? Because I know when I go out, I want to hit that long drive, so that's what I tend to practice on more than anything else.
0: Yeah, no, I mean, I notice what kind of separates the good players, you know, is they make more putts and they chip it closer. So when you're playing around a golf, you typically only grab driver less than 15 times, no matter what you score. But everybody's always chipping or putting at least 30 times. So you're already doing, you got to practice what you're going to do more.
1: Nice. Nice. All right. Last question here. What's the best deal going on at Chalk Mountain? I mean, is it the Twilight Golf? Is it joining a players club? Is it the county card? What's the best deal for playing golf at Chalk Mountain?
0: The Slow County Golf Card is definitely the best deal. Discounted rates, free rounds, that kind of deal. And the 2027 card will be here soon. It'll be here just in a couple weeks, and then it'll be available, and you can start saving on golf all year long.
1: All right. And I lied. I do have one more question. If if you were going to recommend the next pro that we talk to on this program on Fridays, who do you think it should be? Because you guys all know each other, right?
0: We do, yeah, we do. The person I recommend is somebody, you know, over the course of the years I've gotten pretty close with, and it's a part of the Slow County Golf Card as well, is Tammy Dozier over at Morro Bay, is the general manager over there. She'll have some good insight as well.
1: Nice.
2: I know her. She would be good.
1: Oh, and Tammy's a friend of yours,
2: yeah,
1: isn't she?
2: Yeah, I know her. She'd be really good.
1: Good. So we can... We'll
2: She's been around for a while.
1: We will set that up on one of the upcoming shows. Hey, Evan, I know you got a busy one. This is the time people are coming out. They're grabbing buckets of balls and getting ready to hit. I

0: appreciate your time, okay?
1: Thank you, guys. I appreciate it.
0: All right. We will see you out there on the course soon. I can't wait to give the Rudy Durant Center a try, okay?
1: Yeah, we'll see you soon.
0: All right, Evan. Take care. Bye-bye.
2: See ya.
0: So that's kind of our first go-round with the Duffer's Corner here. Next time, you got to make it a little bit earlier, okay?
2: Okay, I will. I'm sorry. You know, I'm not used to having to be somewhere at a certain time.
0: I know. You
2: retirement life.
0: You got to retire, and that's one of the things we talk about all the time is my retirement is not going to happen. So we're just going to have to play golf on the weekends or when I can get a little unbusy.
2: Yeah.
0: But I love playing out. So that was Chalk Mountain. What are you thinking for next course? Where do you like? We've got all the courses.
2: There's some beautiful courses.
0: There are. All the courses on the Central Coast Golf Card.
2: Morro Bay. Dairy Creek.
0: Yeah, there's some. I like all the courses here on the Central Coast. I don't think there's any that you and I have not played at one point here.
2: I don't think so.
0: I think we've
2: played them all.
0: Yeah, I think at one point we played them all.
2: Need to play more, though.
0: That's what every golfer says.
2: Yeah.
0: You need to get out there a little bit more. And we will do that. Can you come in and do this once in a while?
2: I can do, and I promise I'll be on time.
0: Okay, because you were huffing and puffing for the first part of the show. Well, thanks for taking time to come in.
2: No, thank you. It was fun.
0: And we'll grab the clubs and get out there soon, okay?
2: Sounds good.
0: Hey, if you've got a course you would like to hear about, all you got to do is text in. The text line is open, 805-543-8830. That's 805-543-8830. 4!

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1: That's one of the things neither one of us has to worry about too much. 8:29 here on First Look. Our poll of the day is up. 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I would be surprised that a lot of people probably say no. And I'm not going to tell you about it right now because I want you to think about it. Before I go today, we will talk about it. We'll give you a little thought on why we do Labor Day coming up here. But Monday is Labor Day. It happens every single year. Without looking it up, do you think you know why we celebrate Labor Day and what it's all about? That's our poll of the day. It's going to be up all weekend long. We'll talk about the results. Be honest when you go to answer the poll. Thanks for being a part of the show. 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

0: This is a special report from ABC News. It's not over quite yet, but it appears to be in Plymouth, Massachusetts.
1: I'm going to declare a mistrial at this point.
0: That was the judge after Lindsey Clancy's attorney read the note that the jury had sent to the courtroom just a few moments ago.
2: Jury foreperson wrote, very unusually, with a heavy heart, that we are unable to come to a decision.
0: The jury in the trial saying once again it was unable to reach a unanimous decision. That happening just now in the Plymouth, Massachusetts courtroom. The court opened today with a judge saying he would not dismiss a juror that defense attorney Kevin Reddington argued was not following the judge's instructions, stating a defendant must be proven guilty beyond a reasonable doubt. Clancy killed her three children in 2023, but says she did it while suffering from postpartum psychosis. Once again, the judge declaring a mistrial, but saying he'll hold off for at least an hour for a final decision. This is ABC News.
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0: Well, good morning and welcome to First Look. It is 8:34. Hope you are set to go. We got one more segment left. We're going to be winding up with a brand new happy hour, a great big happy hour to finish off the week. Stephanie Potter going to be joining us from Echo and our final look at sports coming up here.
1: Good morning with your Central Coast headlines. I'm Ben Hayes. The new Creston Road Bridge at Quail Creek near South El Pomar Road in northern San Luis Obispo County opened 1 week ahead of schedule after construction closed the bridge beginning June 1st. The bridge had reached the end of its service life and sustained significant structural damage during the winter 2023 storms. The latest project replaced the existing 85-year-old storm-damaged timber and concrete bridge with a new one. The Point San Luis Lighthouse has been named the National Lighthouse Museum's Lighthouse of the Month for September 2026, a national honor recognizing preservation of the historical structures. KSBY says, according to the Point San Luis Lighthouse keepers, the Avila Beach landmark was selected from 17 nominees by the National Lighthouse Museum. The organization did not apply for the award and said the recognition came as a surprise. ABC's Jim Ryan says people are heading out for the Labor Day weekend.
2: Between now and next Tuesday, the TSA expects to screen more than 17 million airline passengers, first sending them on their way to a Labor Day escape and then bringing them back home. The top domestic destinations, according to AAA, Seattle, Orlando, Boston, Denver, and New York. The average domestic airfare is up 2% this year compared to last at $750 round trip.
1: Morro Bay Art in the Park is taking place Labor Day weekend. It's happening Saturday, Sunday, and Monday. The 72nd annual festival serves as a fundraiser for children's art classes and local scholarships. You can browse 100 booths representing 100 independent artists. Also, the Baywood Lighted Boat Parade is happening Sunday 5 until 9 p.m. at Blue Pier at Baywood Park Los Osos. 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With your Central Coast headlines, I'm Ben Hayes.
0: All right, Ben, thank you very much and good morning. It is 8:36 here on First Look.
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0: Funny, we were just talking about golf, and I know that CHP officer Rich Sousa happens to be a scratch golfer himself.
4: Excuse me, not quite.
0: You hit the golf course on a pretty regular basis, don't you?
4: I would love to. I would love to do it more often, yeah. My boys do it. In fact, my daughter's on the Mission Prep High School team. They just started this week.
0: Yeah.
4: So, yeah, I'll get out there any time I can, but no, I'm not terribly worthy of those nice courses. Maybe they have a small course in Pismo, a nine hole that I enjoy hacking up all the time.
0: So. I am a scratch golfer. There's no doubt. Every time I hit a shot, I scratch my head and say, "Why the hell did it go over there?"
4: It's so fun.
0: What's going on with that drive to work today?
4: So it's really more of the same. Highway 101 remains in good shape. There's really no issues or heavy delays in North or South County. And then again, Caltrans, they don't have a whole lot of construction today. They have an internal policy not to interfere with traffic on holiday weekends. So we certainly appreciate that. So that said, yeah, just drive safe out there and enjoy your holiday weekend.
0: All right. Thank you, sir. Well, you got any big plans for Labor Day?
4: Yeah, I think tomorrow I'm going to try and meet up with Mr. Spencer down there at Arroyo Grande High School.
0: At the car show. Will you make sure you tell him I said hi?
4: Yeah, absolutely.
0: Yeah, he's been saying we should all do breakfast here one of these days soon, so we'll make sure we get that done. You know, we're off Monday, right?
4: Okay, I just heard that over the air shortly ago, yeah. Okay, that sounds good.
0: Yep, no First Look on Monday. We'll talk to you again bright and early Tuesday morning, all righty?
4: Perfect, we'll see you Tuesday.
0: All right, weather forecast today, still calling for mostly sunny skies later on. High temperatures today. If you're in the North County, looks like 76 is going to be the amended high south of the grade. Today, it looks like 73, 69 along the beaches, and current temperatures include San Luis this hour at about 63, 59 in Paso Robles, 61 for Atascadero, Temple, and Paso and Santa Margarita. Looks like Morro Bay checks in at 64, the same in Los Osos, Avila Beach, and Cayucas. Looks like 64 degrees as well in Grover Beach and Napomo. Santa Maria and Orca both at 63.
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0: Well, good morning, and let's find out what's going on in sports here this morning. Dodgers left off a little late push from the Cards last night. They took a 3-2 up at Chavez Ravine. A's went to Seattle. They roughed up the Mariners, got them 7-4 on the road. A rough one for the Giants Thursday, dropping a day game to the Pirates, 5-2 at Pittsburgh. Tonight, the Angels host the Pirates. Giants are on the road against the Mets. Padres head to the Bronx for a Friday night date night with the Yankees. Dodgers travel to Washington to take on the Nationals, and the A's are back at home tonight, wrapping up their series against Seattle. High school football, Paso is hosting St. Joe tonight at 7, looking for their first win of the young season. Atascadero takes their perfect 2-0 start on the road to Morro Bay. That one also gets underway at 7 o'clock. Going to be some heavy traffic.

0: Highway 41 tonight. San Luis Obispo also unbeaten at 2-0. They head down to Baker, head to Bakersfield to face Independence. Arroyo Grande is fresh off that blowout in Paso. They are going to be hosting Newberry. That is at 7 o'clock. Templeton also unbeaten at 2-0, hosting Coalinga at 7:15. And Napomo welcomes Santa Ynez for a 7 o'clock kickoff. Rigetti is across town at Pioneer Valley. Santa Maria hosting Taft, and Mission Prep travels to Bishop to take on Bishop Union. That is also at 7 p.m. NFL is going to get started next week. We've got two of our California teams going in Melbourne, Australia. The first regular season game ever played on Australian soil. And that one looks like it's going to be pretty good. All right. That is going to wrap it up for a look at sports here this morning. From there, we are going to head to the phone line. And I got Wendy Lewis was in the other day from Echo. And after she left, I got a text saying, hey, I forgot about something. So we thought, well, let's get Stephanie Potter on the phone. Hi, Stephanie. How are you?
1: Hi, I'm doing good. How are you?
0: I'm doing outstanding. I know that this coming Monday it's a day of giving at Edo Pasta to benefit Echo. Tell me all about that.
1: Yes, it's a day of giving, which means their entire day for their restaurant and for their market. So anybody could come by, they could come have lunch or do dinner, and can also go to that marketplace if they just have, you know, some favorite pasta or sauce or anything like that that they'd like to pick up. 10% of the proceeds will actually go back to Echo.
0: Now, it's pretty important that businesses like Eto step up and do things like this for Echo, isn't it?
1: We really couldn't do everything that we do without our sponsors and our supporters, and a big part of that is we're just so lucky to be a part of this community and have so many people like Edo and Brian that are so supportive of giving back. And Edo gives back to so many different nonprofits and is really passionate about food hunger awareness, and they give back to the food bank and make donations of their pasta. They're really just an incredible organization.
0: They are. Well, and not only that, it's really good pasta.
1: Yeah, have you been?
0: Yeah, I've been once, and their lasagna is amazing. It's really, really good.
1: I always get the pesto pasta that they have there. It is so good.
0: So now, again, if you want to find Edo Pasta, it is located... the official address is 3070 Limestone Way in Paso. That's right there in Tin City, isn't it?
1: It is, yeah. So if you're going, you can go and visit a couple different places in there. But it's just a great location, a really beautiful space, too. So they have indoor seating, but they also have outdoor seating. And it's just so lush and beautiful and really a beautiful place to take a friend or even family members.
0: And I know that Brian Teresi from Edo also helps out with Echo. He actually gives to Echo in a couple of different ways. He's on your board of directors, too, isn't he?
1: He is. We just welcomed him onto the board earlier this year, and he's someone who is just so passionate about ways and creative ways of how he can give back.
0: Okay. Again, the Edo Restaurant's hours on Monday, September 7th, they're open from 11:30 to 4, and then again from 5 to 9. They're in the market, or the marketplaces, they're open from 10 to 6. And again, you will find them at 3070 Limestone Way in Paso Robles. They've got a day of giving where the proceeds are heading to Echo. Well, Stephanie, I know you got young ones got to get to school. Thank you very much for taking some time with us this morning, okay?
1: Of course. Thanks so much. Have a good one.
0: You bet. Maybe we'll see you Monday at Edo, okay?
1: Okay. Sounds good.
0: All right. Bye-bye. It is 8:45, and we kind of wrap up the show with a happy hour for you here today.
2: I feel good. I knew that I wouldn't.
0: All right. Let's get into some good, happy news to end up the show. I got a nice mix for you today. First out of London, here's an encouraging health study that came out. Researchers followed more than 3,400 kids between the ages of 6 and 9, comparing children who lived in London's low emissions zone. You know, they've been cutting down on traffic, doing more buses, more electric vehicles, and been studying the lung growth that the kids had between the ages of 6 and 9. Before the clean air zone went in, the London kids had slower lung growth. But once the traffic pollution started dropping, their lungs began growing faster and stronger. Within about 4 years, which is not very much time, they caught up to where they should be. Doctors called the speed of that catch-up surprising and impressive. So if you've ever wondered whether clean air actually does anything, that's your answer. And they're finding out that it does it faster than they think it does. At Waterloo Station in London, one of the busiest train hubs in Britain, they've added a new security detail. Riley and Buster are Cocker Spaniels, and Flo is a Labrador. And between the three of them, they're pushing 30 years old. Actually, their last assignment before they retire. Can you relate?
3: I can.
0: Flo is a Labrador, and they have a very nice presence in a busy railway station. Officials say it's not any response to any specific threat, just a way to make consumers feel like they are a little more welcome there. I know. Isn't that nice? You can go anytime you want. Rich is still in here this morning.
3: It is nice.
0: It is. And this is one that reminds you how fast things can turn. There was a school in Nepal. We just talked about that flash flood and what they're doing with them. They just found that miner. More than 900 students and 16 faculty were sitting in class when a flash flood, which was caused by a collapsing glacier, came roaring towards them. Every single student is alive today because the school's accountant got a call from a friend who was in the first town the flood hit. So then he ran through the halls of the school shouting and warning. The headmaster spent the next several minutes flagging down buses, loading kids into cars, onto motorcycles, getting everybody across the bridge to higher ground. The last bus crossed seconds before the water hit the school. Erased the building completely.
3: Oh my gosh.
0: Every single person got out.
3: That's amazing.
0: There wasn't a
3: talk about a hero.
0: Yeah, there was not a single casualty there.
3: That's incredible.
0: That's pretty cool stuff.
3: Yes, it is.
0: Here's a good one too, out of a Pokemon convention of all places down in San Francisco. Now, see, that's the problem with the AI, because for us, San Francisco's not down; it's up.
3: Exactly.
0: In San Francisco this last weekend, a dad named Eric Bond was there with his son, and the boy got scammed by an adult who was trading cards with him. He walked away. He lost his most valuable Pokemon card. He'd spent years trading up to get this Pokemon. Normally, that's just a sad story about a kid who's got to learn about how unkind the world can be. But Dad posted about it online, and that's where everything turns around. There was a wave of Pokemon collectors, YouTubers, an event manager, even a U.S. Army veteran who jumped in offering to replace the card or make the day right for the kid. Nobody's sure if they got the exact card back yet. But the dad said his son walked away with a second lesson to go with the first hard one, that there are really more good people out there than there are bad people. This is one of my favorites, too, from earlier this week. Back in December, there was a dog on a beach in Wales found a 2-pound sea turtle, freezing, barely alive, thousands of miles from home. That turtle, named Rossi, it's a Kemp's Ridley turtle, one of the most endangered sea turtles on Earth, and they're supposed to be swimming around in the Gulf of Mexico.
3: Gulf of Mexico.
0: In the Gulf of Mexico, not on the English coast. A Welsh sea zoo took him in and spent nearly 2 years nursing him back to health. He tripled his body weight, and this summer, Rossi finally made the trip home. They put him on a helicopter. He made it to London. They flew him across the Atlantic to Houston, and the vets are giving a full checkup before they release him back into the Gulf.
3: Of Mexico,
0: that's right. Grown men flying turtles across oceans to get him home. Again, that's pretty cool, too.
3: That is cool.
0: And then here's two sisters, Ashrita and Anish Kaza. They're in the eighth grade in South Florida. They built an app called Pizza for a Purpose, and it lets anybody who wants to donate a fresh pizza from a local restaurant straight to someone who is unhoused. No hassle, just a couple of taps on your phone. You buy a pizza, and you send it to somebody who signed up for the program, and they get a fresh pizza. The girls started volunteering and realizing that there were kids in their community who didn't always have enough to eat. So far, the app has delivered 25,000 pizzas to food insecure families around Broward County in Florida. It's an eighth grader who got that started.
3: Oh, my gosh.
0: I know. That is pretty cool.
3: That's incredible.
0: And what else have we got here today? I want to make sure we get the good ones for you here. Not that one. We already covered that one a couple of different times this week. Last but not least, I wanted to get the 117-year-old lady, and I'm not finding it.
3: 117?
0: Yeah, the world record got broken again with a lady that was 117 years old. 117. Yeah. But you know what? I can't find it. I don't know where it went. Well, I'll tell you what. We'll finish up with this one. There's a guy named Rishi Sharma. He's 28 now. He started interviewing World War II combat veterans 10 years ago. He was out of high school in Southern California. He was just curious about the war. Well, it turned into a mission.

0: 10 years, 3,000 interviews later, he's built what people are calling a national treasure. He sat down with a 100-year-old survivor of Iwo Jima, and here's the number they get me. When they started, there were about 100,000 World War II veterans still with us. Today, that number's down to 30,000. He calls them the moral compass behind our whole society. And he spent every single day for a decade making sure that their stories don't disappear. It's a young fella with a video camera, just kind of dedicating himself to preserving history one voice at a time. And that's our week-ending happy hour for you. Woo!
1: I feel good. I knew that I would.
0: All right, that's going to wrap up the show today. Thank you much for coming in. We're going to do a Duffer's Quarter again next week.
2: Sounds good. I'm ready.
0: Okay.
2: And I'll be here on time.
0: I just want to make sure you're not huffing and puffing.
2: Yeah.
0: You know,
2: it was fun.
0: During the segment.
2: Well, I enjoyed it.
0: Evan was a good guy to start
2: with,
0: too. He was
2: good. Yeah.
0: Yeah, he's a good one. And you said you know Tammy Dozier.
2: I do.
0: So we're going to have to see if we can get her on the phone. And again, if there's a course that you would like to hear about, just text in. The text line is always open, 805-543-8830. And we're going to travel all over the county, finding, in fact, even outside of the county.
2: Sounds good. I think it's going to be fun.
0: I still really enjoy Rancho Maria in Maria, too.
2: Forgot about that. That's a great course.
0: Yeah, we love playing on that course. And what's the little course down in Buellton? It's a short course, but it's really pretty. It's right in there behind Avenue of the Flags.
2: I don't know what it's called.
0: We've played it every year on the golf cart.
2: I don't know what it's called, but it's a lot of fun.
0: And I tell you what,
2: you need more than just a pitching wedge, though.
0: Yeah, you do. If you haven't checked out the Central Coast Golf Card yet, you can do that as well. CentralCoastGolfCard.com.
2: It's a great deal.
0: Yeah, for more information, it's an outstanding deal. In fact, the new one is going to be coming out very soon, and we'll be looking for that. Makes for a great Christmas gift. And you still got time. If you were to pick up, there's a few left. If you were to pick one up over the next few days, you've still got time to hit all the courses before the new one comes out. All right. Thank you, sir.
2: Thank you.
0: You bet. We'll see you again soon. This is my buddy Rich Ogden, who is here to help us talk a little bit about golf this morning. But it's just good to have you back in that chair again, you know?
2: Thank you.
0: I know. It was too many years doing that. 8:54. It's Friday, September 4th. I think from here, I have got I've got a couple weeks. I don't think I'm going to get in trouble for saying this. But my friends Dan and Kathy from Grand Central Music are going on a little vacation today. And so that means I'm going to be manning the shop while they're gone. So for the next 6 days, if you're out and about, if you're looking for a guitar, ukulele, or anything like that, come on by and see me, because I will be there from 11 to 6, kind of taking care of business. We will talk again bright early Tuesday morning. Got Monday off for the holiday. Have yourself a wonderful weekend. Stay safe over Labor Day. Enjoy some family time, and we'll talk to you again soon here on First Look.

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10: From ABC News, I'm Mike Dabusky. Today in the Lindsey Clancy trial,
11: I'm going to declare a mistrial at this point.
10: Judge William Sullivan announcing his intent to declare a mistrial. However, that hasn't been made official yet, with Clancy's defense attorney asking for 1 hour to ask the state's highest court for an emergency stay. In the meantime,
12: these 12 jurors are left in a limbo. Not just the 12 jurors, but the alternate jurors as well. So a mistrial has not been officially declared. This jury is still at a standstill. I wonder whether the judge is going to tell them to still continue deliberating. I highly doubt it, but probably just tell them that they have to stick around for a while to see exactly what the next steps are going to be.
10: ABC News legal contributor Bernarda Villalona. As the court nears a mistrial, Clancy was seen putting her head on the table in front of her. Several of her supporters were seen crying. The case has attracted national attention and sparked a national debate over issues of mental health. A better-than-expected jobs report released this morning shows the country added 162,000 jobs over the last month, with some key industries seeing a much-needed boost in numbers. ABC's Elizabeth Schulze has more.
3: When you look at where the hiring was happening the most, restaurants, 59,000 jobs added in 1 month. Local government education, that could be a school's story. You know, teachers, they're coming back to school, 42,000 jobs. We also saw a boost in manufacturing jobs. There had been a big decline in manufacturing. That has been coming back in recent months. Healthcare, another sector where that has been driving job growth for years now, 13,000 jobs added there.
10: Oil prices pushed higher by the war in Iran are meaning higher prices at the pump ahead of this Labor Day weekend. According to Gas Buddy, a gallon of regular now sits at $4.14 a gallon. Diesel prices, meanwhile, are more than a dollar higher than that. And a miracle in the mud in Nepal this morning after two men were recovered inside alive in a tunnel 9 days after deadly floods swept through the area. You're listening to ABC News.

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2: Construction work may be starting soon on another project the president has planned for Washington, D.C. ABC's Karen Hua has details.
3: The Trump administration says the president's 250-foot triumphal arch will break ground in the next 2 weeks, but the project has yet to even get final approval. Interior Secretary Doug Burgum announcing the news online, promising the arch will be one of the great pieces of American architecture. But the federal panel that still has to approve the design has only given preliminary approval, and they don't meet again until next month.
2: The project is also being challenged by 3 Vietnam veterans and an architectural historian who says the arch needs to be approved by Congress. Former New York Jets quarterback Mark Sanchez is now ready to plead guilty after a fight that put a man in the hospital last year. ABC's Andrea Fujihi has details.
4: Sanchez was in Indiana last October to work at a Colts game for Fox Sports. But the night before the game, police say a drunken Sanchez confronted 69-year-old delivery driver Perry Toll about where he had parked. Video obtained by TMZ shows Sanchez moments before the fight. You can see the truck pulling into the alley behind a hotel. Then Sanchez appears in the same alley where prosecutors say he attacked the driver.
2: 69-year-old Perry Toole ended up in the hospital after that incident. And one of the rarest coins in U.S. history just sold at auction for $1.2 million. The dime was minted in 1894. I'm Mike Dubusky, ABC News.
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16: Yep.
15: Oh, it's Friday. That always feels good. Going to have a lot of fun today, but certainly not a fun topic to kick it all off because this is captivating the nation.
17: Yes, it is. The judge overseeing the Lindsey Clancy murder trial, you know, she's the woman who murdered her 3 children and has become a hero to some women on the internet. I still think there's got to be some sort of foreign op going that is just, you know, manipulated the algorithm.
16: Yes.
17: But
18: I think it's the time we live in.
17: Well, that too. The judge plans to declare a mistrial. Now, he's giving the defense attorney a chance to file a request for a stay of that decision. And they're going to have a hearing tomorrow morning.
16: Okay.
17: Apparently. And, you know, supposedly there was one juror who wouldn't vote the way the other 11 wanted to. And based on the defense attorney's reaction, it was one guy.
16: Yeah.
17: Nice of him to point out that it was a man because there's, you know, 3 guys on the jury.
16: Yes.
17: Narrows it down for the nuts out there.
16: Mm-hmm.
17: It sounds like he was holding out for a murder conviction. I mean, that's an assumption. I think it's a pretty good assumption. If I had to bet, that's how I would bet.
15: I would too.
17: But, you know, again, we don't know for sure what the details are on that, because all of that is private, or is supposed to be kept as private as possible. And so the defense attorney was out there this morning saying, hey, yeah, I don't want a mistrial because we kicked the out of their case.
15: Okay. Okay.
11: Reinstruct them on that forcefully.
12: I think I did that yesterday, didn't I?
13: Yes.
11: You did it yesterday. You did it soft. You didn't do it forcefully. And I'm asking,
12: what do you want me to do?
11: I want
12: get
11: you to
12: get a brass band. I read the instruction as written by the SJC. The
11: right.
12: fact that I perhaps didn't give it my full inflection, I'm sorry about that. I'm not an actor. I'm just giving the instructions.
17: Well, I tell you, New England court proceedings are awesome.
15: It's like, something.
17: What do you
15: man.
17: Want me to do? Get him with a brass band?
15: Exactly. Well, it's this weird thing about Massachusetts, you know, and, you know, Paul Morrow, the dude they put on Fox, he's a former cop and lawyer, explained the difference there.
14: So think about it this way. They call it an affirmative defense. All that means is I did it, but I have an excuse. That's all it is. And in her case, it's I did it, but I was hearing voices. I was insane. I should be found not guilty by reason of insanity. Here's the thing that's so odd. Brian Yates just talked about it. In Massachusetts, when you do that, the burden remains with the prosecution. Pretty much every place else, you say, okay, I did it, but I have this excuse. It's on you to demonstrate the validity of your excuse. In Massachusetts, it essentially comes down to this. I did it. I was insane. Prove me wrong. And that's where we are. And the government has to look into her head to see, okay, was she insane? And that's why it's such an amorphous case.
15: Yeah. So you got to be like a mind reader.
17: Yeah.
15: To really know. And by the way, you can tell that dude, Morrow, he's not buying what she's selling. At least
14: she sent him on that errand, and then quite punctually is when the voice arrived. That's when her psychosis arrived, when he happened to be out of the house. Then she wakes up in the hospital, says, I was horrified, and do I have a lawyer? And then a week later, in talking to the chaplain, she says, first thing, I'm so glad my children are safe. That's a psychotic statement as well. That's the thing I can't get past, Brian. The fact that her psychosis arrives punctually when he's out of the house because she sent him. Then she's looking for a lawyer. And then a week later, after talk to a lawyer, she's talking to a chaplain, and she's saying, my kids are safe. The psychosis apparently returned. This is very punctual psychosis.
15: Yeah.
18: That's a new terminology. Yeah, I was just going to say that. Punctual psychosis.
17: Yeah, convenient. Yeah.
18: I've had that.
15: Yeah. Really?
18: Yeah.
15: Can you explain it?
18: Not really, because it comes and goes, Jamie.
15: Got it.
18: Yeah.
15: It's just unfortunate times?
18: Yeah, sometimes, yeah.
15: It is amazing, though, the amount of people that are seemingly defending her. Mm-hmm. At least online.
18: Oh, then, yeah.
15: Again, and you brought this up yesterday. I think we all have in some fashion or another. Most of the women we're talking to are not on that side of saying, well, I understand it. No, it's like, yeah, postpartum's a thing, of course. But my gosh, strangling your kids and how long it took. And then if you've gone into the graphic detail of it, my gosh, man. That's beyond.
18: Well, doesn't admission, too, take away reasonable doubt?
17: Well, what he was talking about with Massachusetts law, we just heard Mr. Morrow saying, is the state has to prove that she wasn't insane at the time.
15: Right.
17: Or wasn't in a state of psychosis.
15: That's why it was so important when they're talking about, hey, she had her wits about her enough to send that dude on the errand so she could do it. Is that really psychosis?
17: Yeah.

0: And then that's the question. Okay. Let's talk about voter fraud, because it never happens. It's rare.
1: Right.
0: It's rare, and it never has anything to do with the outcome of an election. And if you suggest so, you're an election denier.
1: Of course, naturally. Safest and secure ever. Mm-hmm. DHS agents, meanwhile, are being assigned to look through voter rolls to make sure that only eligible citizens are able to vote. Democrats don't like this for some reason. And on CNN, Aaron Burnett brought out New Jersey Governor Mikey Sherrill to criticize this. Now, it was very funny, because Aaron Burnett did bring up, albeit very gently, the fact that hundreds of non-citizens did vote in New Jersey, something they only disclosed years after the fact, after, you know, the time had passed when you could actually do something to rectify any of this.
0: Aaron Burnett actually brings that up, huh?
1: Kind of.
0: Well,
2: you got ahead of a story. You came out and announced it, right? So this was transparency. You said,
0: "Oh, bullcrap!" Right there.
1: Yeah, yeah.
0: Stop the recording so early on, dude. She was forced to come out.
1: Yeah, it's not transparency if you're getting ahead of a story.
0: Exactly.
1: Those two things don't exist in the same universe.
3: Let's look at the replay, Judge. What do you have to say?
0: Oh, gosh.
2: You said that 6,600 non-citizens in New Jersey had been improperly registered to vote by the DMV. This was before you were elected. It turns out more than 300 of them actually voted. And, you know, you came out and put all this out there. Are you worried that an error like that gives Trump, though, the opening to make the voter fraud claims, to say, hey, New Jersey, give us your voter rolls. Since you showed us that problem, what if there's more?
0: Hold on a second. Before she answers, okay, David, you went to, like, a journalism school or whatever, right?
1: Yeah.
0: Okay. You cannot tell me that if you played that example for a class, say, let's go back 25 years, that people would say, great job with the setup to that question.
1: Well, no, because, I mean, you're looking
0: at it. That's hackery.
1: You're looking through the microscope from the wrong end.
0: Yes.
1: There. It's not, doesn't this just embolden Trump? No, it's, didn't this kind of prove Trump right?
0: Exactly.
1: Yeah. That there is reason to look into who is registered to vote and who is actually voting. There's a reason that maybe we should be looking at this.
0: People that pay attention know this is propaganda, but do you have to make it so obvious?
1: Right.
0: My gosh, go.
4: I think what the people of New Jersey want to see is a transparent, accountable government, so they understand what's going on and how it's going to be fixed and rectified. That is what I'm presenting to people, and keeping them informed. And Trump is doing the exact opposite.
0: How?
4: Making spurious claims, presenting no evidence, constantly hiding.
0: No evidence?
3: You just gave
0: evidence.
3: You got
0: caught.
3: You just gave it.
0: Oh, my gosh. I
4: mean, constantly hiding the ball from people. And he knows it's not working, which is why you see these desperate attempts to, in any way possible, steal the outcome of the election.
3: Oh, my God.
0: What a clown car. That's incredible. Man, oh, man. Okay. Well, thanks for bringing that in.
3: Yeah.
0: That was really good. Did you guys happen to see J.D. Vance's mom?
3: No, I heard about this, but I haven't heard it yet.
0: Okay. I thought it was comical, because they were talking about how much Abdul El-Sayed is going after J.D. Vance.
3: Oh, yeah.
0: And then different people, just especially on the left, really hate him. And the question was, why do you think that's so? Why do they hate your son, you know, so much?
5: I think they're jealous, honestly. He's got a beautiful wife, four beautiful children, and jealousy is the only thing I can think of. You know, I'd probably punch the guy if I ever seen him, and then that would get me in trouble. So I'll just go with the flow.
0: I just love regular person honesty.
3: Right. Well, I watched Mama in the movie. She's nobody to play with.
0: Oh, buddy.
3: No.
1: J.D. Vance is the guy they all pretend to be.
0: Isn't that the truth? Yes, very much so. Yeah. And what a great American story. And that's what media and the left can do to a great story. All right. The five stories we're watching today, much more, straight ahead right here.
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12: The Markley, Van Camp, and Robbins Show. Jamie Markley, David Van Camp, Scott Robbins. You know what it's time for? Yeah, the five stories we're watching today.
13: One, two, three, four, five.
14: Number five, the Missouri Supreme Court ruled that the state's redrawn congressional map cannot be used in this year's midterm elections, even though they've already had the primaries. Based on the new map, So now the state of Missouri.

0: is going to be appealing to the Supreme Court. It's an emergency appeal. Hey, let kick this decision off until after the election. We've already drawn the lines here.
1: Right.
0: No. We'll wait for this now. Number four, per the Free Beacon, Philadelphia Public Schools hosted a prison abolition workshop for students as young as seventh grade, taught by a convicted felon who not only was involved in the torching of a police car, but argued that Jews control the media. The sessions took place at the workshop school, where 0% of students are proficient in math.
2: Does anybody bet anybody?
0: Oh, they did. They liked what he had to say, probably.
1: Right.
2: So the Jew thing, just leave it in. Okay.
0: Yeah. Right.
2: Yeah.
0: Yeah.
1: Well, for the left, yeah, that's a win.
0: Yeah, that's
2: unbelievable.
0: Yeah. Number three, the judge is overseeing the Lindsey Clancy murder trial. He's close to declaring a mistrial. They basically have a day to make the argument that he shouldn't declare a mistrial after there was one holdout. The defense attorney says, hey, that one holdout should be removed, and so they'll have arguments later about that. Number two, U.S. Jobs report tripled expectations, up 162,000 in the past month. In the last 2 months, jobs just got revised up by 55,000. It's either that or we gained or lost a billion. Who knows? And then number one, per AAA, diesel prices have set a new record at $5.85 a gallon, being the national average. That is not good.
3: I'm sorry, women.
0: Yeah. Damn it.
1: What about us?
2: Yeah, no kidding.
0: Those are the top five stories that we're watching today.
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1: Okay. I'll let you guys pick. Would you like to hear some world-class politician McGurkin? Or would you like to hear just media members boot it like crazy?
2: I'll let David pick this one.
0: I like media members boot it like crazy.
1: Well, this is from Mays Moore. You have said one of your favorite follows on X.
0: Oh, yeah. He always brings the receipts. He's very good at what he does.
1: Yeah. You remember when Elon Musk bought Twitter?
0: Yeah.
1: Basically to save free speech.
0: Mm-hmm.
1: And what was predicted by, well, legacy media and left media, that it was going to be trashed. Obviously, that hasn't happened. So when you look back at all these horrible takes, it's something you can enjoy.
4: Elon Musk has managed to bring Twitter to the brink of collapse in just 3 weeks.
5: This is the end, or was the end, of Twitter.
6: Would this one come back from destroying Twitter, burning it to the ground?
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9: Twitter is really in an ever-quickening death spiral. They're going to have a hard time just keeping the lights on.
10: Better engagement.
1: Whoa, sorry, man. That was not part of the feed I saw. Holy mackerel.
2: Yikes!
1: It was all broadcast media. Okay, you want to hear some more of my audio?
2: No.
1: You sure you do. Of course you do.
2: David's...
1: Man, that's twice this week.
2: David with the save. He's a goalie on this show.
1: Man, I was going to play that old clip, too, with Elon Musk. And what's that dude from CNBC? I always forget his name. Sorkin?
2: Yeah.
1: Whatever it is?
2: Yeah.
1: And he's like, but you can't, whatever, whatever.
2: Yeah.
1: And Elon's like, go bleep yourself.
2: Right.
1: But I think there's two versions of that. And one I'm not sure was all the way edited. So I'm not even going to risk that one for
2: no,
1: the biscuit,
2: don't.
1: Scott, because
2: no.
1: I know your heart can't take
2: no,
1: it.
2: No, I know I can't. No, I'm already in flop sweat is forming all over. At least it wasn't me. So you guys, you know, it wasn't me.
1: No, that was not.
2: I'll get accused of monkey buttoning something, so.
1: No.
2: There'll be pictures of me as a monkey at the board.
1: Oh, God. Well, I guess you want to hear some world-class McGurkin.
0: Yes, let's do that one.
1: All right.
0: Yeah.
1: Do you know who Jake Sullivan's wife is? Democratic rep.
2: I think
1: New Hampshire.
2: Know, but I forgot. Yeah.
1: Maggie Goodlander.
0: Maggie Goodlander, yeah.
1: Yeah, there was a debate going on. And they both want to protect trans kids, you know. But when you're just asked this simple question, it should be an easy answer. If you're just a common sense person, right?
2: Okay.
1: Roll it.
11: You have both indicated strong support for trans youth.
3: Is this sports access issue something you want to keep fighting over, given the court ruling and that polling shows the overwhelming majority of the public disagrees with you? Congresswoman Goodlander, we'll start with you.
1: Okay.
10: Well, I'll say this. You know, I grew up playing sports in Nashua, and team sports really shaped who I am as a person. It taught me so much about how you work with other people, and that's...
1: Time out.
10: That's what this job is all about.
1: You're rolling your eyes like crazy.
2: Yeah, well, it taught me so much. It's taught me about... one of the lollipop kids. What's up with that?
1: Oh, you mean with her voice inflection?
2: Yeah, she like 3 feet tall? She sounds like it.
1: No, I think she's... I don't know how tall she is. Maybe 5'4", I'm guessing?
2: I don't know.
1: Somewhere in there, but not part of the Lollipop Guild, as far as I know.
2: Little hands and little features. Yeah, I don't know.
1: All right. Go ahead.
10: That's what this job is all about. It's a human business where you really have to understand how to work with people at every level of government. You know, every day I'm working alongside our state leaders, our local leaders, and I've got to work with people who... I learned the same lesson in the Navy, but... It was really the earliest lesson for me was on the sports field. And
1: So aren't you glad there weren't dongs in your sport when you were growing up and that you had a shot?
2: No kidding.
1: You know?
10: And I believe that every American should have that chance to be able to participate in a team sport in a way that's going to be fair on a level playing field, in a way that's going to be safe. In a way that's going to make sure that everyone's got a shot. There's no more American idea than that. And that's where I come down on this. This is something that I believe in. And I think most Americans would want to see every kid have a chance to compete and to be part of a team.
1: They can. You just have to do it with other dudes if you're a dude.
2: I nodded off about three quarters of the way through that one.
1: That's world-class McGurkin. Okay. Oh, the Trumpster's got quite a quote. We'll get to that in What's Your Story next.

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1: From ABC News, Wall Street Now. Ahead of the bell and the three-day holiday weekend, the government will be releasing its non-farm payrolls report for August. That measures the change in the number of people employed during the month, excluding farming. The report's one of the strongest influences on the Federal Reserve's interest rate expectations. On that note, Federal Reserve Governor Christopher Waller says that next week's August inflation reports will largely determine whether he supports an interest rate hike later this month or not. Elon Musk sent dozens of self-driving cyber cabs missing steering wheels and brake pedals onto Austin, Texas streets Thursday, and I bet Americans will get over their fears of no-control rides and hop inside. Volkswagen planning to cut 50,000 jobs to counter low-cost competition in China and U.S. tariffs. The car maker would also halve the model line and end production at four German plants. Volkswagen's earnings were down 30% for the first half of the year. Dave Packer, ABC News.
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5: Special report from ABC News. Right now, the jury in the Lindsey Clancy trial is waiting to see whether the Massachusetts State Supreme Judicial Court will grant an emergency stay in that case in an effort to prevent the judge from declaring a mistrial. Clancy's defense attorney, Kevin Reddington, asking for that stay after jurors came back without a decision today.
6: He did not appear to cite a lot of case law, and if he had it, he undoubtedly would have to make a more proper judicial argument. This seems to be an argument more of passion, because he does appear to believe he is close to the outcome that he wants, and he wants the jury to try and work it out.
5: ABC's Aaron Katursky in Plymouth, Massachusetts. In court yesterday, Reddington said there's one juror who's refusing to adhere to Judge William Sullivan's instructions regarding reasonable doubt. This is ABC News.
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0: The Markley Van Camp and Robbins Show. Jamie Markley, David Van Camp, Scott Robbins. So Trump was talking about Spain?
1: Yeah, he was. He was doing this interview with GB News in the UK, saying that, hey, Spain's in a lot of trouble unless they turn it around quickly, especially after what happened in Ceuta with, you know, thousands and tens of thousands of people just rushing the border.
2: Oh, yeah. Yeah.
3: Spain will be a ruined country, and I've had my own problems with Spain because Spain doesn't behave very well with respect to NATO. They don't pay what they should be paying. It's very sad. Other countries pay, and they don't want to pay. They just say, we're not going to pay.
4: Yeah.
3: And it's terrible. But what's happened there, and it's, you know, I guess the same gentleman, what's happening there is very sad to watch. And hopefully other countries like the UK, where you have your own problems, but it's not as visible as that. You know, you don't have thousands of people just bum-rushing your country. I've never seen anything like it.
2: Just the way he talks sometimes, I can't help it.
5: I haven't heard the term bum-rushing in quite some time.
2: It's been a while, man.
1: Yeah, I think it's appropriate in that context.
5: That's a good one to bring back. I agree.
2: Oh, yeah. Well, it does seem like people are rising up there, like, enough. This is crazy. How can you allow this to happen? Absolutely not.
1: The prime minister at the time, let us remind ourselves that diversity is our strength. I'm not making that up. He said that.
2: Yes, he did.
1: Like, oh, my gosh.
2: Just like you go to the same lines over and over, even when it's completely tone deaf. It doesn't matter. You're just going to stick to the script. All right. Let's go to Texas. What did Talarico say now?
1: Yeah, James Talarico, he's the Democrat running for Senate in Texas. And he's starting to take on the Beto cadence, trying to sort of mimic that delivery.
2: Why would you do that? He's a loser.
1: I don't know.
2: He didn't win. Okay, go.
6: I wish our government would go after pedophiles the way they go after brown men headed to work at 7 a.m.
2: Who's going after brown men at 7 a.m.?
5: I don't know.
1: Are you talking about illegal aliens?
2: Maybe.
1: Because in that case, yeah, that's the job of federal law enforcement.
2: Yes. I don't think they care what color anybody is.
1: No, talk to Milo about that.
2: Yeah, no kidding.
5: Just equating the two.
2: Of course he is.
5: Come on, man.
2: Yes, go ahead.
6: I wish this government would close billionaire tax loopholes like they're closing public schools across this nation.
1: Where's that happening?
5: I don't know. You're right with the Beto cadence, though.
2: Yeah, I'm hearing
5: it. I can hear it. Yeah.
2: Yeah.
1: Like he's trying to lower the tone of his voice, too.
5: Yes.
2: Well, if schools have been closing, that's because populations go down.
1: Yeah.
2: And people that have choices of where they could send their kids to school aren't sending them to some of those schools, so then they end up closing. Right. After COVID, remember all the private school and homeschooling boom?
1: Mm-hmm.
2: That's not Republicans. That's people making a choice, idiot.
6: I wish this government would fund our health care like they fund new forever wars in the Middle East that no one asked for. Our politics in this country is broken. Our priorities are backwards, but we can change that. We can turn this around. We can protect our immigrant neighbors and prosecute the Epstein class.
1: The Epstein class, I guess that tests pretty well because I hear it. I just sort of roll my eyes, though, because until like 5 minutes ago, Democrats never cared about Epstein.
2: Not at all. No. And the immigrant class is protected.
1: Yeah.
2: The illegal immigrant class isn't. There's a huge difference there. But always changing the language, that's just part of it. Oh, yeah. All right, it's that time. We do it a couple of times a day. Go around the table. It may not be the biggest story out there, but it caught your attention. You want to bring it in. So, David, what's your story today?
1: Well, President Trump has put a new spin on an old story he likes to tell about Ozempic and all those GLP-1s.
5: The fat shot drug.
2: Yeah.
1: And he brought that up again.
2: Okay, go ahead.
3: Or for the fat drug, as I say, you know, a friend of mine, very, very heavy, is a very obese person. I said, you're an extremely obese person, but he's a brilliant guy. He's a Wall Street guy. He's a brutal man, but smart as hell, but he's got a serious weight problem.
4: And he called me up, and he's from New York. He's one of the top guys on Wall Street. He's begging me, because I've told the story a couple of times, not to mention his name, because I'll destroy his reputation. But he's tough as hell, and he's smart, vicious, wild. I said, are you taking this stuff? Yeah. I said, it's not working. You look like shit. Yeah. I said, it's not working. But he got me going.
2: I cannot believe he referenced him again.
5: Yeah.
1: I like every time. It's like he's putting out breadcrumbs to help us figure out who this person is.
5: Yeah.
1: Like he's just giving a little bit more detail.
2: Are internet sleuths on this? Do they have an idea?
1: You know what? I should have looked that up ahead of time. I'm going to look it up right now.
2: Well, I'm trying to remember the cadence he had before.
4: Seriously overweight.
2: Yeah.
4: And he takes the fat shot. I said, it's not working.
2: Did he also call him highly
4: neurotic?
2: Oh, yeah. I forgot about that. Oh, my gosh. That's just brutal.
5: Mm-hmm.
2: Okay. Nothing yet, David?
1: Nah, well... People have guessed Elon Musk, but Elon Musk is not he's not trim, but he's not obese.
2: No, I think he did take that for a while or something, right?
1: Maybe.
2: But there were reports of that?
5: He's taking a lot of stuff.
2: Yeah.
5: Mm-hmm.
2: I don't know if you knew this. Maze Moore on X, he did this whole thing about how Elon was going to destroy Twitter and all these people got it wrong. Do you want me to play that clip? Anybody? Probably not. Anyway, Scott, what do you got for what's your story?
5: Remember we had this story the other day. The new photo has shown Wheel of Fortune announcer Jim Thornton. He was the guy that got suspended, remember?
2: Yes.
5: On the airplane?
2: Yes.
5: Do you know why?
2: I did see this.
5: Looking at alleged pedophilia chat rooms while on an airplane.
2: Whoa. But there's more to the story.
5: Yeah, there is. Seen looking at a laptop while on an American Airlines flight.
2: Mm-hmm.
5: A close-up of the screenshot shows disturbing messages. A nice hangout for kids. Yeah, there were other graphic, very graphic sexual connotations on there as well. And some

0: But he saw this on the plane and intervened. Said, hey, this guy's looking at pedo stuff.
1: Took a picture of it.
0: Yeah. And so they, of course, alerted authorities. And authorities then boarded the plane when it landed and hauled him off. Now, his lawyer has said today that it was a total mistake. He got to that place by total mistake.
1: Mm-hmm.
0: And when he got there, he realized what it was. Mm-hmm. And he immediately came off of it, but and has never gone back to it. Wasn't actually looking at anything.
1: Yeah.
0: That's his defense.
1: Well, there's another part to the defense, too. In that, they said Thornton's been active in suicide prevention advocacy ever since losing a close relative to suicide 2 years ago.
0: Oh, that's right. Yeah.
1: And he apparently meant to visit a suicide prevention chat room, but was mistakenly sent to the other site because it has a similar URL. I don't know if you're buying that or not, but that's what the lawyer said.
2: Maybe, but closed it immediately is interesting because it was open long enough for someone to, one, notice, and then, two, take a picture.
0: Get a picture of it. Yeah.
2: So maybe that's true, but that's hard for me to believe.
1: Yeah. Also said, listen, man, I'm not the guy's lawyer. I don't know if I'm buying this or not. I'm just telling you what he said. That there's no child pornography or unlawful content on that site. Yeah. And that Thornton has never viewed, downloaded, or consumed any child porn.
0: Yeah.
1: So.
2: And that'll be pretty easy, especially if he was just on his phone. That'll be pretty easy for the cops to suss out whether or not that's true.
1: I would think so.
2: They may have already done it.
1: It could be. Then, so if you're Wheel of Fortune, what do you do with that?
2: I think you wait for a long, you temporarily recast the role as long as he's in legal limbo, and then you let, you know, the feds or whoever's taking lead on this come out and put out the press release, and then you bring him back in. If it was truly just a mistake and a misunderstanding, yeah, bring him back.
1: Yeah. The thing is, what, Scott? Go ahead.
0: I don't know, man. I just, you know, it's one of those things. And getting back to your original argument, like, you were on it long enough, and if you realized immediately what was going on, like, oh my gosh, I shouldn't be here. How'd I get here? You would immediately close it down. You wouldn't give somebody the opportunity to go, that guy's looking at some nasty stuff.
1: Well,
0: or maybe I don't know. I don't want to cast aspersions here because I don't know. I'm just saying there's more than meets the eye, I guess, going on here. But
1: if you were really believing him.
0: Yeah.
1: Okay. You could also make the argument, if he's really looking at this, you know, for nefarious reasons, are you going to do it on a plane in front of somebody? That doesn't make much sense.
0: I would think not, but I would imagine that most people would think you wouldn't be looking at it on a plane, so therefore, yeah, I don't know.
1: The other part is for people that are familiar with the story and fans of the show, they bring him back. It's always in the back of your mind when you hear the voice, and I'm not saying they should turf him. I don't think you can legally if nothing comes of it.
0: Yeah, if he's innocent.
1: Yeah.
0: I don't know how provable that is, but if he's innocent, yeah.
1: Well,
0: I don't know,
1: because I'm sure some sort of internet forensic person could tell you how long he was on that site.
2: Oh, definitely.
0: Oh, probably. I've been assuming they took the phone when they arrested him.
1: So,
0: or a laptop, it could have been. I don't know.
1: And if so, how long is acceptable to say, yeah, he got right off of it? You talking 15 seconds, 10 seconds?
0: I don't know. We don't know that.
1: Well, I know, but I'm asking you.
0: I don't know.
2: I'd probably give a grace period of 20 to 30 seconds because there could be a situation where you're reading and you're like, what is this? What is this?
1: Yeah, what is this?
2: And then all of a sudden you're like, oh no! And you click off of it.
1: Right, like, oh my gosh, what is that? Like, that's crazy.
2: Especially if they're saying there were no images and it was text.
0: That right, text only. I don't, and again, I don't know.
1: Yeah. Disturbing, though.
0: It is disturbing.
1: Yeah. But my gosh, if all of a sudden you're looking for whatever site and you come across something different and you're trying to figure out what it is, what a terrible thing to happen to you.
2: Yeah, I don't know, man. I mean, I've been on millions of websites and I've never stumbled on that.
0: I was going to say that.
1: Yeah.
0: Yeah, I was going to say that.
1: But at the same time, how often are you on a suicide prevention chat site either? I don't know.
0: I'm not.
1: Right. I don't know, man. I have no idea.
0: It is weird.
1: I happen to see this story. Always find it interesting. where all of a sudden we got a new highest grossing concert in history. You know who it is?
0: No.
1: Maybe you've seen this, David?
2: I have not seen it.
0: Got to be a country guy. It Morgan Wallen.
1: $34.729 million one night.
0: Holy cow.
1: First single show concert to make over $30 million.
0: Wow.
1: This was a sold-out crowd of 56,109 fans. Average ticket price, about $618.
0: Rush.
1: No.
0: Okay.
1: You were closer the first time when you were saying it.
0: The country got Morgan Wallen?
1: Not Morgan Wallen.
0: Wow.
1: Alan Jackson's final show.
0: Wow. Man.
1: Wow!
0: That's a whopping amount of money.
1: Isn't that crazy?
0: Yes.
2: Wasn't this one of those things sort of like every year it's such and such quarterback got signed to the largest deal ever for that position or whatever? It's just basically the ceiling just keeps getting raised and raised and raised to where you're basically going to have it every year.
1: Because of inflation.
2: Yes.
1: But then, yeah, you adjust for inflation, yeah. That sort of thing. Yeah.
0: That's a lot of money, though.
1: Yes.
0: Staggering.
1: Yeah.
0: Wow.
1: Yeah.
0: I wonder what it costs to book him.
1: You can look it up.
0: I wonder what that upfront cost is. I'll bet that's...
1: You can't anymore. He's done. That was
0: multi-million dollars. I was going to have him play my birthday party.
1: That was... Yeah, you were.
0: Dang it.
1: You don't even like country. Nimrod's the news and the news update next.
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1: The Markley Van Camp and Robbins Show. 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
13: And he takes the fat shot. I said, it's not working.
1: Well, it doesn't work for everybody. 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Yes. 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You just boy, you really don't want that.
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2: A coder has caught the AI program Claude viewing adult content.
1: Oh, goodness.
2: The internet has declared artificial gooner intelligence being achieved.
1: They're going to take over.
2: Well, they are. I mean, they're researching everything about us. Anatomy? I mean, oh my gosh.
1: Wow. All right, we got to get to Nimrods. This is a strange one.
14: When the going gets tough.
15: Damn it, this is too hard.
14: The dumb get dumber.
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15: I love the poorly educated.
1: All right. Nimrods in the News. We go to Florida, of course. 58-year-old Christopher Johnson facing felony charges after he allegedly stole a mortuary stretcher and cot cover.
0: What?
1: Yes.
0: Oh, my gosh.
1: Worth, what would you guess that's worth?
0: Mortuary
1: stretcher and cot cover.
0: $1,200.
1: $7,100.
0: Oh, my gosh.
1: Stole it from a local funeral home. And it does sound strange, but apparently that's kind of his thing. He was connected to a string of similar thefts across four states. Mm-hmm. So Alabama, Georgia, Florida, South Carolina. And one of the tools they used to catch him was one of those flock cameras. Hmm.
0: Oh, the ones they want to ban everywhere?
1: Yeah. Well, they're invasive, but some people say very effective. Apparently, the investigation remains ongoing because police believe Christopher may have stolen more mortuary stretchers from other places.
0: Dang. What do with them after that? I don't even want to know.
2: Sell them.
0: Who knows? Yeah, there's some propped up in his basement somewhere with mannequins laying on them. Who knows?
1: See, you go freaky, and David's like, it's probably money.
0: I've seen too many weird movies, that's all.
1: They think it's because he just understands the resale market.
0: Very well could be.
1: And you can make a bunch of money.

0: with it.
1: I strike my mannequin comment.
2: Yeah.
1: But if I'm right.
2: Well, if ever, at least everybody knows where your mind goes right now. Yeah. Oh, geez.
1: The dark side.
2: And that's Nimrod's in the news.
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10: From ABC News, I'm Mike Dubusky. It's been more than an hour now since Kevin Reddington, Lindsey Clancy's defense attorney, announced he's seeking an emergency stay from the state's highest court in order to prevent a judge from declaring a mistrial. ABC News legal contributor Bernarda Villalona.
11: He's filing this appeal, this stay, to a single justice in the hopes that this single justice can rule in his favor, right? But what if that single justice doesn't rule in his favor? He technically can ask for a review from a 3-judge panel if he wanted to. So this can continue still going up the ladder. So it's unclear whether we're actually going to get a decision today.
10: It comes after the jury in the case said several times over the last week they're deadlocked. President Trump today posting on social media saying Democrats would rather have us lose the war in Iran. It comes a day after Vice President J.D. Vance said he wouldn't call it a war right now. More from ABC News White House correspondent Karen Travers.
12: The vice president said that major combat operations had only lasted 6 weeks. But of course, we saw 2 different rounds of strikes just this week aimed at Iranian targets. After a lull, though, in August, where there were not U.S. military strikes. But we are now month 7 into what the White House had originally said was going to be a 4 to 6 week conflict. We are seeing deployments being extended at this point.
10: One thing is for sure, tensions in the Middle East are once again driving up gas prices ahead of a busy holiday travel weekend.
13: The ongoing war sending gas prices to record levels for Labor Day weekend, and drivers are feeling the impact.
14: I think that it is another massive bill that I likely can't afford.
13: According to Gas Buddy, regular unleaded is at around $4.13 a gallon on average now nationwide, and diesel has hit a new record at $5.82 a gallon.
10: ABC's Alex Stone, you're listening to ABC News.

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2: There is a new civilian leader of the Army.
3: Overnight, President Trump naming a new acting Secretary of the Army, just days after Dan Driscoll resigned amid tension with Secretary Pete Hegseth. The president says Adam Tell will now serve in that role, calling him a great patriot.
2: ABC's Rachel Scott. Despite attempts from the NFL to stop their players from taking the field in college games, a judge has now appeared to clear the way for some former pro players to suit up for LSU.
4: A Louisiana judge issued a preliminary injunction against the NCAA, clearing the way for LSU to put the players on their roster. The judge's ruling comes after an hours-long hearing near LSU's campus, where players one by one told the judge why they should be allowed to play college sports again. The SEC's commissioner testifying against them, saying the line between professional sports and college sports needs to be maintained.
2: ABC's Perry Russum. And after an event in Austin, Texas last night announcing the expansion of Tesla's robo-taxi service, the National Highway Traffic Safety Administration says it's investigating the company's latest vehicle called the Cybercab. Specifically, NHTSA says it wants to look into how Tesla certified those self-driving vehicles, which don't come with a steering wheel or pedals. Tesla says it plans to deploy 1,000 Cybercabs in Austin before gradually expanding to other cities. NHTSA performed a similar review of Amazon-owned autonomous vehicles in 2022. Mike Dubusky, ABC News.
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16: All right, well, the judge overseeing the Lindsey Clancy triple murder trial is planning to declare a mistrial because there is one holdout on the jury. The assumption is that this is a person who was not going to rule that she was not criminally responsible for murdering her three children.
17: That's a dude.
16: Yeah, and it's a guy. Well, yeah, the defense attorney actually even said, yeah, he identified him.
17: Way to go.
18: There's only three, so.
16: There's only three guys, so.
18: Yeah.
16: Boy, you gotta. I hope those guys have good security. Okay. At least leaving the grounds of the courthouse, you know?
17: Yeah.
16: Then CNN was kicking this around today. Of course, apparently race is a part of this.
17: Yes, because it's got to be white men. Or the worst, and drove her to do it, something like that?
16: Or we're only paying attention to it because it's a white lady?
17: Oh.
16: I don't know. This is Tia Mitchell.
5: That's a weird argument. Yeah,
16: Washington Bureau Chief, the Atlanta Journal-Constitution.
11: So I think it's a good opportunity to see our justice system at work, flaws and all. But I think we can't ignore the nuance of, you know, race, not just gender, but race. We can't ignore the nuance of, you know, just the optics of why does this trial draw so much attention when there are, you know, other things we could be focusing on. And I just, you know, that is not to fault anyone for focusing on this. But at the end of the day, when you talk about who gets to raise $1 million when they're accused of killing three children, we just can't ignore some of those optics and dynamics. And I think those rightly should be part of the conversations we're having now. And that goes even beyond just this particular allegation in this particular trial. So
17: yeah, you can't ignore it. We should pay attention to it, because that's the damnedest part of all this, is that black women that kill their kids, they aren't afforded the same type of money for a lawyer that the white women are. Well, is that what I'm understanding there?
16: I guess. I would also submit as evidence, I know he's not a black woman, but Carmelo Anthony, his family is raising hundreds of thousands of dollars after he murdered a white kid.
17: Yeah, but that was because of white rage, yeah. David.
16: George Floyd got, like, well, his family got a lot of money from the city of Minneapolis, and he got three celebrity funerals for dying.
17: Yeah, but that was because of racism. No, it doesn't make any freaking sense. It doesn't have to.
16: Well, no, and to be honest, and I'll just say, because we don't usually just harp on, you know, murder trials, because if you did that, you'd be doing it constantly.
17: Sure.
16: The biggest, I guess, in an interest of this story has been the reaction to it. That you have somebody who brutally murdered her three children, and you have, again, I think it is a small percentage, but you have a very vocal percentage of women who are out there saying, same, Lindsay.
17: Yeah.
16: It's like, well, wait a minute. That's sort of the, you know, that's become the common widespread interest of this.
17: To your point on that, I think we mentioned this last week. When it comes to some stories, especially like this, I'm thinking to myself, I don't even want to know that much about it. I know it's awful. It's terrible. And I know, David, you'll probably have it covered from the news angle. And it's not like I just do that with all the stories. But, man, when it gets brutal like that, and they're talking about what the kids went through when you're reading these stories, I'm like, I don't need that. Yeah. I just don't want it. And so, yeah, I was just figuring, okay, they're going to find her guilty. She's going to be somewhere where insane people go, and life goes on. Awful for the kids. I'm sure they're probably in a better place. That sort of thing. But it was all of these women coming out to support. And then the story's written about that. And you're like, man, we really are living in insane times.
5: Yeah.
17: And I think you're right. That's why there's been a lot of interest that's gained over the last week or two. There are always the true crime people that are into this sort of stuff.
5: Well, you...
17: Not my gig.
5: Dissolve people from evil.
17: Yeah.
5: How do you do that? I mean...
17: And again, if you didn't know any of the particulars, and it was, there was psychosis, and it had something to do with postpartum, and with the, you know, amount of drugs she was on, whatever.
5: Yeah.
17: You could have compassion for somebody that lost their mind that then was completely sorry about what happened. You don't have to, or you could, whatever. But you still have to pay the price for it. You just can't say, well, they could go on and live in society even though they just had a mental break and strangled their kids. Yeah. No. That's insane.
5: Well, it's everybody who's been involved with mass murder is crazy. What? I mean, they're all nuts. I mean, you can't just say, well, you know, that's a breakdown of society. They wanted help and they didn't get it or whatever.
17: But again, that's the algorithm, man.
5: I mean, yeah.
17: From social media.
16: Well, I think the other sort of tangential tragedy of this is that I think all of us will agree that things like postpartum depression do exist. They're serious, and they should be taken seriously.
17: Sure.
16: And if you know somebody who's going through that, you should try to get them help. But this almost stigmatizes the entire thing even more, because now how many people are out there going, oh,

0: she had postpartum depression, not going to leave her alone with my kids.
1: Exactly.
0: Because she could snap and strangle them.
1: Right. That's, you got a bunch of women out there saying, yep, totally understand.
0: Yeah.
1: Whoa! Yeah. You know, and I know we had this clip earlier. I want to hear this again. Just because I think it paints the picture of what Paul Morrow, who's the former cop and lawyer, talked about with the punctual psychosis. You know?
2: Sent them on that errand, and then quite punctually is when the voice arrived. That's when her psychosis arrived, when he happened to be out of the house. Then she wakes up in the hospital, says, I was horrified, and do I have a lawyer? And then a week later, in talking to the chaplain, she says, first thing, I'm so glad my children are safe. That's a psychotic statement as well. That's the thing I can't get past, Brian. The fact that her psychosis arrives punctually when he's out of the house because she sent him. Then she's looking for a lawyer. And then a week later, after talking to a lawyer, she's talking to a chaplain, and she's saying, my kids are safe. The psychosis apparently returned. This is very punctual psychosis.
1: Yeah. You can tell he's not buying it.
0: Yeah.
1: All right. Some more updates on that a little bit later. Cheer Trump talking about what Iran was trying to do, the rocket, and then what they did. Just some of his statements are just funny to me.
3: They were trying to build a rocket that drops mines. Who does that? Did you ever build a rocket that dropped? I never heard of such a thing, but that's what they were doing. They were building it. It was almost finished, so we took it out. We saw that they were building it. We see everything that they're doing. They can't move. They can't go to the bathroom without us seeing it.
1: Yeah.
0: Boy, who wants that detail?
4: I don't know.
1: Kidding. Yeah, I don't think so. I mean, you're hearing all the reports, and I don't think legacy media is reporting on it that much. Yeah. They're hurting badly, financially and otherwise, in Iran.
4: Yeah.
1: Like, it does seem boiling point, but then again, do you ever really know for sure?
4: That's the thing, right? I agree with you there. I mean, it just, you don't know what kind of information you're getting and who's giving it to you. It's just...
1: Yeah, all the time. Trying to figure out what's real and what's BS.
4: Yeah, exactly.
0: If I was tasked with tracking the bathroom habits of leadership in Iran, I would insist on calling it "I a toilet duty."
1: No, you wouldn't. You hate puns. You would fire yourself for that.
4: I think you keep that in the act. I do. Yeah, that's a guffaw. Anyway,
1: Who is the swings? See, Democrat that had some old tweets resurface. Who
0: oh, my
1: is that?
0: Gosh. Okay, so CNN's Andrew Kaczynski recovered some deleted tweets from a socialist running as a Democrat in a swing district in Michigan. Will Lawrence is his name. He's the guy that we highlighted a few weeks ago when the DSA stuff really started coming to a head. And he says, well, I let my membership in the DSA lapse a month ago, so I'm a different man.
1: Oh, right. Yes.
0: Will Lawrence, well... He talked about how much he hates the nuclear family, calling it a violent way of organizing society.
1: What? Violent?
0: Yeah.
1: The nuclear family?
0: Not sure how, because it's isolating. It's not communal enough.
4: What?
1: Oh, this is the what? It takes a village all to raise my kid? Okay.
0: He also imagines a world beyond the nation state and capitalism. He wants open borders and was also all in on defunding the police. He also wished Joe Manchin would hurry up and die. Now, in a statement to CNN, he said, well, like so many millennials, I've done my fair share of thinking out loud on the internet. And says, well, I don't think those things anymore. That was an old version of me. He was between the ages of 30 and 36 at the time of these tweets.
1: Okay.
0: Come on, man. This isn't like, oh, I was 15 and I didn't know anything. And you're in your 30s now.
1: Yeah. No excuse, dude. Got to wear it now. Well, did you see AOC was out there giving a speech talking about, and as soon as I saw it, I'm like, I got to grab this clip because Scott's going to love it. Because she's demanding something, and the American people are demanding something.
4: I love the demands. Yeah.
1: Yes, I know you do.
4: I'm a big fan.
1: Demanding a 32-hour work week, among other things. Oh, yeah, buddy.
5: We, the people of the United States of America, demand that one job with no need for overtime should be enough for our most basic needs, which also include rest.
1: Got it. And expanding on that, cut the hours down.
4: Okay, well, if your job is resting, do I get to demand something from you? Huh?
6: The American people are demanding.

0: Lysine Mab? That ain't it.
1: Go with it.
0: Lysine Mab? I don't know. It's an experimental medication. And the brand name, I guess, is Leqembi?
1: Okay.
0: Leqembi, something like that. Her daughter said, it's been astonishing. It's wild. She's got parts of her memory back. She's got a new marriage now, renewed memories. Here's part of the story.
2: She had 9 different spots of amyloid plaque in her brain. She doesn't have any plaque at all anymore.
3: And they're just not seeing the plaque beginning to build up again.
4: I don't have all of my memory back, but most of it.
5: I'm glad to help Gail and to help her with her journey to help other people.
4: He's learning how to cook. And I'm learning how to step away from the kitchen. He's a really good cook.
0: But to give hope to people like that?
1: Wow. That's awesome.
0: Yeah.
1: That's incredible. That's really incredible.
0: Yeah. After hearing about people that are killing their kids and demanding not working and...
1: Jeez.
0: Needed something, man.
1: Wow, that's uplifting, I'll tell you that.
0: There's a lot of good things going on in the world.
1: Great news.
0: But in the words of Scott Robbins, you spend enough time in the news cycle, you'll want to put your face in a freaking fan.
1: Yeah, you will.
0: Needed some good news and some fun, man. Okay. Trump said windmills make everything look like bleep. That's always fun. And the 5 stories we're watching today
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5: All right. 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
6: Right, number five, per the Washington Free Beacon, Philadelphia Public Schools hosted prison abolition workshops for students as young as seventh grade. They were taught by a convicted felon who was involved in torching a police car and also has argued that the Jews control the media. The sessions took place at the workshop school where 0% of students are proficient in math. Zero.
5: Wonder what the governor's got to say about that.
6: Well, that's going to have to get talked about, I guess. Yeah. Number four, the judge in the Lindsey Clancy murder trial, is planning to declare a mistrial. One holdout on the jury refused to change his mind. The defense attorney is trying to argue that the one holdout should be removed and is asking to put a halt for now to the mistrial declaration.
5: So the nine women looks like not guilty. We'll see.
7: Jeez. Okay. Yeah.
6: And two men.
7: Yeah.
5: Yeah.
7: Yeah. Who were trying to date two of the women.
5: Who knows?
7: I agree.
6: Number three, U.S. jobs report triples expectations, up 162,000 in the past month. And the previous months, the last 2 months' jobs just got revised up 55,000 as well. Now here's the bad news. Number two, per AAA, diesel prices have set a new record nationwide at $5.85 a gallon, being the national average. And number one, on a lighter note, as they say, we go to Trinity County, Texas. East Texas, where a sheriff's deputy has gone viral. He was out handling a deer that had been hit by a car, thinking it was dead. It wasn't. And this was his reaction when it stood up in front of him.
8: Okay, it's good.
6: Yes, that's going to be a hard one to live down there, boys.
7: Oh, man.
5: Wow.
6: He runs back into the patrol car.
5: That is hilarious.
6: The sheriff also posted an update saying that the deer is fine. It's walked it off and posted a fake photo of the deer, like it's like a trail cam footage, where the deer is running through the woods with a raccoon riding him like a horse with the reins and everything, while the raccoon is chugging liquor. They have fun out in Trinity County, don't they?
5: Yes, they do.
6: Those are the top five stories that we're watching today. 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
5: Well, looks like a new analysis looking at 1,600 drive-through visits across 10 major fast food chains. And they're crunching the numbers. How often do they get your order correct? About 11% is wrong.
7: Oh, gosh. I thought you were going to go the other way.
5: No.
7: 11% was right.
5: Taco Bell is the worst.
7: Are they?
6: Really?
5: Messing up 15% of orders. Seems like
6: that I've never gotten, well, that I can remember at least.
7: I was just going
6: to
7: say.
6: I've been to Taco Bell a lot, but I can't remember ever getting an order wrong.
5: Yeah. Wendy's and Dunkin' are the runners-up, both messing up 13% of the time.
6: Well, I mean, Wendy's, they have the excuse because they exclusively hire parolees, and they're getting their
5: GED. In your area. We have to do this every time in your area.
6: Hey, man, they're getting their life on the straight and narrow, okay? They're learning how to read.
5: I know a nice older lady that works at a Wendy's. It's delightful. It's really nice.
6: You have no idea what she's done.
5: Well, I mean, she's got the prison neck tats, but outside of that.
7: Got the teardrop.
5: No. Yeah. And then you got Burger King and Raising Cane's next 12% incorrect. The best, Chick-fil-A and McDonald's.
7: Always Chick-fil-A and McDonald's. Wow.
5: Yeah.
7: That's unusual. Didn't see that one coming.
5: I know. Okay. The Trump quote and what's your story straight ahead.
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0: I'm Mike Dubusky. The court in the Lindsey Clancy trial is now on a brief break following a whirlwind morning. After the jury once again came back deadlocked, Judge William Sullivan announced his intent to declare a mistrial. However, defense attorney Kevin Reddington has now filed a motion to stay that mistrial order. ABC's Aaron Katursky says now everyone's on a lunch break.
1: The judge is keeping to the schedule, breaking at 1 o'clock now, and for the next hour, nothing is going to happen. The judge will eat lunch, the lawyers can eat lunch, everybody can eat lunch. And then perhaps around 2 o'clock Eastern time is when he will take the bench again and explain where things stand.
0: The jury has been considering whether Clancy is criminally liable for strangling her three children in 2023. Her defense has argued she was suffering from postpartum psychosis at the time, also known as an insanity defense. The jury deliberating for 7 days. This is ABC News.
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0: The Markley Van Camp and Robbins Show. Thank you very much for being here. I'm Jamie Markley, the Gen Xer, the Millennial, David Van Camp, and the sexy boomer, Scott Robbins. So Trump, sir, was talking about windmills?
1: Yeah, he really does not like the windmills.
0: Mm-mm.
1: He hates the windmills. So he's interviewed by GB News, a news outlet in the UK, and was asked about his rejection of the left-wing vision of killing fossil fuels.
0: Okay.
2: You're very much an outlier on the planet, really, as a leader of a major country and economy that isn't troubled by that same pressure to save the planet. Why is that?
3: Well, I think it's been proven false, It's been proven false. We had President Obama, and he talked about the carbon footprint and all, and then it hopped into a 747 Air Force One, and it fly to Hawaii to play around the Gulf and fly back. It's all a big hoax. Fossil fuel is the most powerful, and it's the least expensive. And you can totally watch the environment. It's very safe. I mean, they have windmills all over England. They have windmills all over Scotland. You fly over Scotland, it's so the most beautiful place in the world. And you fly, they have thousands of windmills. I fly in a helicopter over to Turnberry, let's say. Because we have Turnberry, we have Aberdeen. And we have one where you're going to have the...
0: World-class golf courses. Just so you know, world-class.
1: Just going to say that.
0: Incredible. Okay.
3: In Ireland, as you know, it's so great. They're going to have the Irish Open there in a couple of weeks.
0: Yes.
3: At my course, Doonbeg.
2: Yeah.
3: But actually, it's interesting. In Ireland, you don't see that many windmills. But when you fly over Scotland and you fly over the, if you land in Heathrow, they have windmills all over the place.
2: See, we are.
3: And it's so bad environmentally. The environmentalists say, oh, it's wonderful. It's a big hoax.
4: Yeah, it's been proven. The other part that I couldn't help but think when he was asked the question, you're kind of an outlier.
1: Yeah.
4: Why is that? Because I don't need their freaking money.
1: Right. Right.
4: That's the difference. All these other hacks need the money from the donor class that are getting rich off the big freaking hoax.
5: I like the free plugs, though, for his golf course.
1: Oh, yeah.
4: Heck yeah.
1: Yeah. We're having the Irish Open there in a little while. Hope to see you there.
5: You have to log that as a commercial announcement, yeah.
4: Yeah. That's great.
5: World-class golf courses.
4: Yes. Did you know capitalism is rooted in white supremacy?
5: Yeah, I did. Mm.
4: You did?
5: Yeah, I knew that. Yeah. I've listened.
4: And racism.
5: To what these people have to say because they're brilliant.
4: Oh, my gosh, dude. I just had this clip. We lost it. Maybe that's just the way it's supposed to be.

0: Dude, it just wears you out.
1: Well, it does. I mean, it wears you out.
0: When you're a race hustler, you have to turn everything into race.
1: Well, it has to. Yeah.
0: And it was that case again on CNN. And you had Kamel Foster, who's a black man, saying, you're full of crap, basically, Jemele Hill. This is absolute nonsense. And here you go.
2: It's one thing to not think capitalism isn't working ideally. It's another thing entirely to insist that it is oppressive, that it is bound up with white supremacy. I've always preferred Adam Smith's description of capitalism as the natural system of liberty, the idea that people can own property, that they can exchange it freely with one another for profit, that they can find ways to put their resources to good use, those private property, and profit in a way that is actually beneficial to everyone else, that there can be gains from trade that are mutually beneficial. These are foundational ideas that have created more wealth than any other system in human history. That is what
3: capitalism
2: is. That is not white supremacy.
3: Always worked that way.
2: I've just described the basic facts of economics. Slavery is an institution that is older than writing. It predates capitalism.
3: Okay.
2: The notion that white supremacy and all these other things are bound up with capitalism in an intrinsic and fundamental way is so absurd and laughable.
3: How is it absurd?
2: That it barely needs to be defended.
3: What do you mean it barely needs to be defended?
2: It barely needs to be defended. You actually have to articulate what the connection is. How are these two things the same?
3: So here's
0: notice that you have to articulate the connection.
4: Yes.
0: That's never going to happen.
4: No, it's not. Of course not.
2: We're talking about private property, the right to exchange and sell it
3: with
2: whomever you like.
3: But you're talking about capitalism and
2: what does that have to do with white supremacy?
3: How it was intended to work versus how it's actually working.
2: How it's working right now today. What is the white supremacist dynamic
3: of
2: private property?
3: It's not working.
0: It's just not working. Well, and that's the answer.
1: That's all they have to say. Yeah. They never have to back up their argument because usually they don't get pushback.
0: Yeah. Exactly.
4: It's also the interesting thing when they say, like, capitalism, how it's designed. The problem is that capitalism as a basic theory isn't designed. How he articulated it there was it's the natural order of things. Mm-hmm. I have a surplus of thing A. You have a surplus of thing B. I have zero of thing B, and you have zero of thing A. Let's trade.
0: Yes.
4: That's how it works.
0: Yes. And is it ever going to be perfect? Nothing's perfect. Because there's humans.
4: Mm-hmm.
0: And some people are going to try to rip others off and take advantage. And then you got to have some sort of regulation on some things. But it's the best system that's ever happened to mankind. Is there one better?
4: Well,
0: and
4: no.
0: What is it? It's pretty frustrating.
1: Jealousy and victimhood are two things that are hard to overcome.
0: I think that's true.
1: I mean, if you have to paint yourself as a victim.
0: Yeah.
1: You have to.
0: You know, did you hear J.D.
1: Now we
0: Vance?
1: Got a lot of victims.
0: Yeah, J.D. Vance was talking about like a vision for the future, kids, school, whatever, mm-hmm. what you can do. I thought this was good.
5: We're telling America's next generation of entrepreneurs and engineers and just brilliant kids that there is a future, both a financial future, but also a future in the dignity of what you're going to be doing every single day by actually building things. By leading not just teams of bankers, but teams of manufacturers and teams of electricians. We're sending a message to all of America's kids, both at the leadership level and those below them, that we believe in making things again.
0: That would be good. Yeah. So we shipped a lot of that out.
1: Mm-hmm.
0: You know, going back decades now. But, yeah, also top of mind because you're going into Labor Day weekend. You know, there used to be great manufacturing jobs where you maybe didn't have anything in you that wanted to be an entrepreneur. You just wanted to go work hard and provide for your family. And now you got a whole group of people saying, well, I don't want to work hard. I just want something given to me.
1: Right.
0: Yeah, that's BS. It's never going to fly.
1: Because you gained it unlawfully or under false pretense or whatever.
0: Right. And then it's back to your jealousy.
1: Exactly.
0: Yeah. All right, it's that time. Probably past that time that we go around the table. May not be the biggest story out there, but it caught your attention. You want to bring it in. David, what's your story here?
4: Well, college football coming back. And, you know, with a lot of the major schools. And this is the same with baseball. It's the same, well, especially minor league baseball, where they like to show off what they're serving, you know, as far as concessions.
0: Mm-hmm.

0: Texas A&M, Kyle Field kicking off 6 o'clock Central tomorrow against Missouri State. They put out a tweet that said, you better come to Kyle Field with your appetite. Why? Because they've got a new, brand new dish. It's called the Beat the Hell Out of Dog, BTHO, part of their sloganeering. It's a BTHO dog. It is 2-foot-long hot dogs, hatch chili queso, smoked brisket, pickled red onions, fried jalapeno chips, pico de gallo, and fried onions in a giant boat that you try to eat in one setting. That's a lot of food, man.
1: Oh, my gosh.
0: It's like,
1: I know it's bad when Robbins has that look on his face, like, there's no way I'd attempt it.
2: Well, I'm just thinking it comes with an angioplasty.
0: I'm just picturing, like, one, pray for the toilets in College Station.
1: Oh, God.
0: I imagine, you know, it's going to probably in the stadium, it's going to be probably about 100 degrees at the start of kickoff. Imagine having 2-foot-long hot dogs, hatch chili queso, smoked brisket, pickled red onions, fried jalapeno chips, pico de gallo, and fried onions sitting around stewing in your belly while you're sweating. You just start sweating salsa.
1: Yeah.
2: If you want to leave early, go ahead and eat it. Yeah. Beat the traffic.
1: All right, Scotty, what do you got for your story?
2: Story out of New Hampshire today. State rep there by the name of Paige Bochaman is challenging incumbent U.S. Representative Maggie Goodlander in Tuesday's Democrat primary. Now, both of these Democrats, because they got nothing else to offer, are obsessed with impeaching President Trump. Presumably, fighting to prevent the deportation of people in the country illegally is another one of their things. Now, when asked to defend their position, though, to say, okay, so you want to charge the president with something you can impeach him with, what exactly do you mean, Paige? And this was the moderator's question, and her answer.
3: Representative Bochaman, you've said you'll file articles of impeachment against President Trump on day one when you get to Washington. For viewers tonight, can you explain what you see as the high crime or misdemeanor you believe the president's committed this term? And also how you'll convince other members to join your impeachment efforts when many other members have also promised to file their own articles of impeachment?
4: Yeah, sure. Thank you. Well, it's really hard to narrow it down, and I didn't bring my running list. So I'll just say that pretty much everything that Trump is doing, there's a problem with it. And what I will continue to say about that is I am a part of a group called the Courage Candidates. We have all pledged to impeach on day one. And so this isn't just me. This is a group of people. And yeah, we all have primaries. We all still have our elections. But as many of us who go through, we will have those articles ready. We will stand together.
2: That's your blanket answer. I don't know. I mean, I don't have it in front of me.
1: Right. It's just all these things.
2: I mean, should you roll that off the top of your head really quick, like this, this, and this?
1: No. Nope.
2: I would think if you're calling for the impeachment of a president.
1: Yeah. No.
2: I don't know. Just vibes, man.
1: Just get them.
2: Yes. I just got vibes.
1: Okay. For my story, I'm not familiar with this crime thriller, Woman of the Hour, with Anna Kendrick, but it's based on the true story of a killer who appeared on a game show. Entertainment Weekly did a story saying that wasn't the only time that happened. They go through 9 different killers who hid in plain sight on Jeopardy, Wheel of Fortune, and other shows. Have you seen this?
2: No.
1: It's kind of wild, man. They tell the story of this Rodney Alcala. I think's how you say his name. Anybody ever heard of this guy?
0: No.
1: He was known as the dating game killer.
2: I saw this movie with this guy, I think.
1: Okay.
2: Yeah.
1: Well, dating game.
2: Or documentary
1: very
2: something.
1: Very popular in the 70s.
2: Yeah.
1: And he was on the show concealing a horrifying secret. He was already a convicted sex offender and in the midst of a murder spree.
2: Yeah.
1: And that's what this show is about. And in real life, this Cheryl Bradshaw, because she's got to pick one of the three,
2: right,
1: did pick Alcala to go on a date.
2: Yep.
1: But then she became uneasy after meeting him face to face.
2: Yeah.
1: Others around the production also found him unsettling, including a fellow contestant, Jed Mills. The exact number of this dude's victims remains unknown, but authorities have estimated he may have killed as many as 130 people.

0: Wow.
1: Yes.
2: Scene where she's in the parking lot by herself and walking to her car, and this guy's like popping around behind her. It was really creepy.
1: Yeah, she said after she met him, she felt ill.
2: Yeah.
1: And she did not go out with him.
2: No.
1: And then there was this other dude, Timothy, how do you say his last name? Leifnik. Given 3 life sentences in 2023 after being convicted of murdering his estranged wife. And the thing was, he actually made a joke about it on the show. About his wife.
2: Oh my gosh.
1: Which is also pretty crazy. But it goes down this whole list of all these people that were on these game
2: shows. Wasn't Ted Bundy on one of those?
1: Was Bundy on one?
2: I think it was on like the Dating Game or something. I don't know. Maybe I just had a delusion there. I'm not sure.
1: Okay.
2: David's on the Google machine. I know that right now.
1: You keep him busy, Scott.
2: I know. I do because I just blurt stuff out and I think I'm right, but I don't know that.
1: David's like, what in the hell are you talking about?
2: I know. I know. Right.
1: Do you want to bet on it? Put a fiver on it.
2: See, now I'm really, my memory is betraying me now.
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1: Okay. Fact check on Scott Robinson.
3: You know what? It's my mistake.
1: Ted Bundy
3: totally
1: was
3: it.
1: On a game show.
3: Yeah, and he wasn't.
9: No.
1: No.
3: And I know. And I deserve that because I was thinking that that story I watched on TV, and then you talked the guys. What was the guy's name? Alpaca or whatever his name was.
9: Yeah, something.
1: That's
9: like
1: exactly it. What it was. Yes. Yeah, Alpaca.
3: That is full name, his last name.
1: Yes.
3: No, I worked with a guy named Alpaca once. But anyway, this guy is mistaken a lot of times for Ted Bundy. Maybe that's where it came into my brain. I don't know.
1: That's your story, and you're sticking to it.
3: I'm going to stick to it.
1: Yes.
3: I got no other reason to think about Ted Bundy.
1: Mm-hmm.
3: Mm-hmm.
1: I'm going to make Nimrods in the news real quick. As I kind of feel bad for this lady in a way. This grandmother spent $20 on a new pair of dentures she saw on Facebook.
3: $20?
1: But was unhappy with them because they look more like candy than teeth. She said she's going public about this purchase because she doesn't want others to be scammed.
3: Oh, boy.
1: Well, I don't think there's any worry in that.
3: $20 dentures, no.
1: Well, and to paint the picture, they do look awful. I'll give her that. But if you're giving $20 and expecting quality, you're probably not going to get it. All right, David, we're setting you up with a Friday Five. And
9: National
1: today it's
9: Wildlife Day.
1: That means we're doing songs with wild in the title. The number, if you want to get in early, 1-888-485-MVCR. Wild songs for the Friday Five. Next.
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14: From ABC News, I'm Mike Dubusky. A single justice for the highest court in Massachusetts just wrapped up a brief hearing after Lindsey Clancy's defense attorney filed a stay attempting to block a judge from declaring a mistrial in the case. The jury came back deadlocked once again this morning after deliberating for 7 days. ABC News legal analyst Dan Abrams.
15: This is very unusual to have this kind of motion where the Supreme Court is going to weigh in within an hour on whether the judge should continue moving forward with this mistrial. In fact, I've never seen it happen before. But it just shows you how careful the judge is trying to be here.
14: President Trump is once again pushing for the Fed to not raise interest rates after a better-than-expected jobs report from the Labor Department today. It found the economy added 162,000 jobs last month, with the strongest gains in the restaurant sector.
16: This is a really critical data point for the Fed as it heads into that decision in just a couple weeks here. And what this will likely do, and I'll look at, we can kind of see as the market trades throughout the day, if traders think there's a higher probability of the Fed hiking interest rates. What this would do is give some credence to that argument that the economy could withstand an interest rate hike.
14: ABC's Elizabeth Schulze. The president also today on social media calling the conflict in Iran a war after this message from the vice president at an event yesterday.
17: Vice President J.D. Vance coming to the podium insisting it's not a war.
18: I wouldn't call it a war. Right now there is no active shooting. I recognize there have been places where this is flared up.
17: Just days ago, the U.S. carried out a series of strikes on Iran for the first time in recent weeks. The Pentagon now reporting a grim new milestone. Nearly 800 U.S. service members wounded. 18 have died.
14: ABC's Rachel Scott. The conflict also having a big impact on oil prices, with Gas Buddy now saying a gallon of regular is $4.14 on average. You're listening to ABC News.
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14: Some good news out of Nepal. Two men were found alive inside a tunnel 9 days after deadly floods swept through the Himalayas region. ABC's James Longman has more.
19: Both men are reportedly in a stable condition, but with injuries to their arms and legs, they were airlifted to the hospital in Kathmandu. And the rest

0: Rescue is not yet over. Hundreds of workers were thought to be in these tunnels when disaster struck. At least 110 others are thought to be trapped where these two men were found.
1: Nearly 1,300 people were killed in last month's flooding. Thousands more remain missing. Argentina now ramping up efforts to stake a claim in the Falkland Islands after President Trump appeared to indicate this week that the U.S. may move away from its neutral position on the disputed territory, which is currently controlled by Britain. ABC's Lama Hassan explains.
2: President Javier Milei is restating a long-standing position that Argentina has taken for many, many years, that when it comes to the Falkland Islands, or Las Malvinas as they are known, they have long tried to claim them as theirs. And what is new is that the rhetoric is definitely heating up. In a televised overnight address to the nation, Milei talked about plans to build a naval base, which he wants it to be very close to the Falkland Islands, a bit of a warning, if you like.
1: And Romanian prosecutors have indicted social media influencer Andrew Tate on trafficking minors, sex with a minor, and money laundering charges. He and his brother were first arrested in Romania in 2022. I'm Mike Dubusky, ABC News.
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5: Hey, it's Andy Morris from First Look, getting ready for a three-day weekend with our Labor Day Monday coming up. Hopefully you will take the time to take our poll before then. Wanted to find out in the poll for this weekend, without looking it up, do you know what Labor Day is all about and why we celebrate it? Yes or no? What do you think? Could you answer that question honestly or truthfully? We can find out. You take that poll. We'll talk about the results on Tuesday morning. Again, a three-day weekend. So have yourself a great Labor Day. We'll see you back here Tuesday on News Talk 920 KVEC.
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15: 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You know that. You know what that means. 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
15: Actually, if you want to get mellow, it might be the right place to be. More on that later.
19: Got mellow.
15: Yeah, the Friday Five is Friday. We're happy. Okay.
19: Yep.
15: What is it today or this weekend or whatever?
19: National Wildlife Day.
15: Okay. That's why we're doing songs with wild in the title.
19: Yes. Some good stuff here. Just saying.
15: The number's 1-888-485-MVCR. We rank it as we always do. We take a song and we say, okay, how big of a hit was it, or how iconic is it?
19: Yeah.
15: 1 to 10. Does it stand the test of time? 1 to 10. How much do you personally like it? 1 to 10. Put it all together, and then we have our list. And we're all ready to go.
19: Yes.
15: Go ahead, David. You want to say something, I can tell.
19: I'm feeling very low energy right now.
15: Well, that's good. You're in the right place. At least as far as the five's concerned.
19: Yes.
15: Right. More on that in a second.
19: All right.
15: Who's up first today?
19: We got Mary in Delaware. Hey, Mary.
20: Well, hi, guys. Happy Friday.
15: Hey, happy Mary. Friday, Mary. Now, you have to understand, you do have a fan club. You can admit that now.
20: I can admit it, but something really strange happened. I got put on hold. Nobody answered, so I didn't even get a phone.
19: Oh,
20: so this
15: wow.
20: is, like, really odd. I know.
19: Yeah.
15: I think we might have a fill-in today.
19: We might, yeah.
6: Do we have a fill-in today?
19: Maybe.
6: Is that his name?
15: That's okay. It worked out great.
19: Yeah.
20: So I can say anything now.
6: You can do anything you want.
20: Anything.
6: Yeah.
20: Okay, and I hope Melinda's listening to me, but anyway, my thought was Born to be Wild, Steppenwolf.
15: Mary, you're unbelievable. God bless you. Have a great weekend. It's a walk-off for you. Hello.
9: Number one.
11: Born to be wild.
19: No preamble, no nothing.
15: She's the goat.
11: Born to be wild.
15: Just you have to recognize it.
11: Yeah!
15: Yes. Did we all agree on this one?
19: No, I thought you or somebody. I thought you
6: not
19: had
6: me.
19: Something
6: it was
19: else.
6: My number one.
15: No, I had it up there.
6: I had it at one.
19: I thought you had it at two, and there was another song. That...
6: Who, me?
19: No. I'm talking.
6: No, Dave. No, Jamie. Okay.
15: There's only one other that I could have had at one. Yeah. Let me look. Hold on. Got it right here.
6: Born to be Wild is a great song.
15: Oh yeah. Yep. Yeah. I know what it is.
19: I almost just said it.
15: Like, oh, yeah.
6: By the way, yeah. Let me ask you this, because I don't know if I don't have the answer to it, but that was, what, 1968, Born to be Wild?
15: Yes.
6: Did they coin the term heavy metal?
15: Some people say that.
6: I wondered that, because that's the first time I ever heard the term heavy metal thunder is what they used.
15: Yes.
6: In the song.
15: Hey. Yes.
6: I credit them. John Kay, you gave us that term.
15: All right, David, who's next?
19: All right, let's talk to John in Deep Blue, Connecticut. Hey, John.
12: Hey, I had exactly the same thing that happened to Mary. Phone answered, and then dead air. So I could do anything, too. Born to be
6: wild. What's going on?
12: Wow, two walk-offs.
6: Yeah.
12: Anyway, I was just wondering if you had any idea how much that sandwich at College Station cost. I mean, it sounded like it would be about $127.
19: Yeah, I think probably. I don't know what it would cost. But, yeah, I would guess probably like 25 to 30.
12: I guess Thousand. Trump will rename the town Cardiologist Station.
6: Yeah, no kidding. Well, no doubt.
15: That's good, John.
12: Okay, so I am, since Mary beat me to it, and of course I am a member of her fan club, I am going to go with the Rolling Stones, Wild Horses.
15: Well played.
9: Number three.

0: We all had this in the five, right?
1: I think so.
0: Yeah?
2: Yeah. Yes.
0: Yeah. Yeah. Played that one on rock radio for a long time.
1: When Jagger does his country accent.
0: Yeah. That was not a huge top 40 hit.
1: No, no, but it certainly is iconic. I mean, it's...
0: Yes. Yeah. 5 minutes, 41 seconds.
2: Thank you.
0: No problem.
1: How many Marlboro lights did you suck down during that one?
0: Oh, just one.
1: Oh, okay.
0: It wasn't crazy.
1: I just wondered.
0: Not like you. You were a two-pack-a-day guy.
1: Well, you get to smoke like four, and then you go get another one. Yeah. Of course. Yeah.
0: All right, David, who's next?
2: I think we're just having a problem with the phones today. Line number one, if you just heard their, you're on the air. Who is this? Where are you calling from?
1: Hello?
0: Hello?
3: Oh, this is Tom from New Jersey.
1: Yeah. Oh, New Jersey. All right, man.
2: All right, man.
3: The one with the awesome governor here.
2: We're all jealous.
0: Oh, yeah.
3: I'm going to go with, how about Tone Loc, Wild Thing?
0: Yeah, huge hit, dude. Yeah. My dog, stay with me. You played this, Scott.
1: Yes, I did. But that's what happens when body starts slapping
0: from doing a wild thing. You said no test of time. Wow. I think it's kind of stayed around.
1: Now, is it? Disney movies or something?
2: Yeah, I think more just, movies.
0: Probably. Yeah. Good honorable mention. Fun. Sure. All right, who's next?
2: All right, this is a barrel of monkeys here. All right, who do we got? Who's calling? And where are you calling from? And how did you get this number?
1: Spokane. All right.
3: I'm in Spokane. This is Damon.
2: Hey, Damon.
0: Damon, what's going on?
3: Yeah.
0: We got craziness here.
1: We got barrels of monkeys, yes.
0: Mm-hmm.
3: Yeah. Heavy metal. The term was first in William S. Burroughs' book, and it was about the heavy metal kid. And Steppenwolf liked the term and took it.
1: Wow.
3: Okay.
1: Very Casey.
3: Yeah.

0: Nice.
1: Yeah.
2: I like that.
1: Yeah, I'm a member of the Mary Fan Club.
2: Everybody
1: In
2: is.
1: In fact, I'm such a fan. How about Wild Heart by Stevie Nicks?
3: Stevie Nicks.
2: Oh, that was a deep, deep cut, yeah. I kind of know that song.
3: You kind of know it.
2: Kind of know it, but...
3: Well, it did not make... No, it did not make even honorable mention. Sorry, man.
2: It's in the barrel of monkeys.
3: Yeah.
0: Yeah. Wrong.
3: All right, David, who's next?
0: All right, line three. Who are you? How'd you get this number?
4: This is Steve from Border, Texas.
0: Oh, cool.
4: Hey, you know, I wanted to tell you guys, you know that guy who did the Stop the Hammering? He stole that from Bill Murray on Scrooge. Anyway.
2: You know, that was part of that movie, yeah, you're right.
3: Good call, Steve.
4: Yeah. They had one of mine.
3: Yeah.
4: Let me see. Wait a minute. There it is. Okay.
3: Wild
4: Walk
3: Song, bro.
4: Walk on the Wild Side. Walk on the Wild Side by Lou Reed.
0: Yeah.
3: Yes.
0: Lou Reed.
3: Yeah. Babe.
2: Take a walk on the wild side. This no call screener thing's working out nicely. Said,
3: hey, it's fun, man. You got to risk it for the biscuit, man.
0: We're taking it.
3: I dig it. Did you play that one?
2: No.
3: It was fairly big.
2: Before my time.
3: Yes. I just remember Lou Reed had this reputation, and then he was selling scooters with this song in like 1987. The Honda scooter.
2: I forgot about that.
3: Man.
2: Probably made more money selling scooters than he did in his whole musical career.
3: Wow.
2: Probably. He didn't have any top... I mean, you know. He was the critical darling.
3: No doubt about it.
2: Coney Island Baby. Remember Metal Machine Music?
0: Yeah.
3: That was a hunk.
2: It was a double album set, and it was just feedback from amplifiers.
3: Yeah, nonsense.
0: He needed to fulfill a contract.
2: Yes. Yeah, so he put that thing out there.
3: Songs with Wild in the title for the Friday Five. The number 1-888-485-MVCR. Who's next, David?
0: All right, I think we got things settled down. Let's talk to Mark. Hey, Mark.
5: Hi, guys. How are you today?
0: Hey,
3: doing
0: Mark.
3: Great,
0: good.
3: Mark.
5: Oh, by the way, I just want to add my name to Mary's list. So I'm not on a pontoon boat, but like to say hi, Mary. How you doing? But I was looking at my favorite Muslim, Yusuf Ismay, or Islam, better known as Cat Stevens, and Wild World.
3: Oh, yeah.
6: Number four.

0: Are you going to say anything? You put it on the list, Scott.
1: Well, it was deserving.
0: Really?
1: Big hit. I like it.
0: It didn't crack the top 10.
1: No, but it was a monster record. I mean, it was played everywhere.
0: Okay. That's a big test of timer?
1: Nothing. I mean, I hear it on oldies stations when I tune in occasionally. Sometimes at the grocery store.
0: Okay.
1: Yeah, I usually have my grocery store playlist, too.
0: Yeah, there were a few songs I think that maybe made it, but I'm not going to make fun of your
1: Hey,
0: mix.
1: You know, it's Cat Stevens. It's the great Cat Stevens.
0: I've been told it's... People can't help it. That isn't even a strip club song. I don't even know what you're talking about. David, who's next?
1: David doesn't know who's next.
2: Sorry, I just woke up. I fell asleep.
0: Oh, because of the number four song?
1: No, you guys suck.
0: From the... What?
1: Okay. It's a pretty good song. It's not my favorite song. I just thought it was a good song. That's all.
0: Where did he have it?
2: It was like number three, I think.
1: Number three or four, yeah.
0: No, wait a second. Wasn't it like number two?
2: Oh, yeah, no. It was number two.
0: Because no one else voted for it. I'm like, you put it up that high, it's going to end up making it.
1: It did make it.
0: Yes.
2: Yeah.
0: Yeah, the ambient theme. Fantastic.
1: All right.
0: We got time for one more.
2: No, we should probably reset.
0: Yeah, we better reset.
1: Yeah, let's reset.
0: Yeah, let's do that. The number is 1-888-485-MVCR. It's Songs with Wild and in the title for the Friday Five, and we'll wrap it up in just a few.

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15: The Markley Van Camp and Robbins Show. Jamie Markley, David Van Camp, Scott Robbins. Got the Robbins trifecta coming up. News update, but first we got to wrap up the Friday Five. Today, in honor of National Wildlife Day, songs with wild in the title.

0: Jackie Robinson's favorites as an honorable mention.
1: Whiny.
0: Duran Duran, Wild Boys. Big
2: Wild
0: hit.
2: Wild Boys! Wild Boys!
1: Bad song.
2: Bad song.
0: Born to be Wild, Steppenwolf was number one. Still looking for number two. Wild Horses from the Stones at three. The testosterone-filled Wild World from Cat Stevens at four. Also looking for number five. The number one, 888-485-MVCR. And back to it, David.
3: Let's get to Arthur calling from North Texas. Hey, Arthur.
4: Hey, Arthur.
5: No, Parker.
3: Parker.
1: Parker, Arthur.
5: Parker like Spider-Man.
3: Yeah.
1: There you go.
3: Hey. You know, some people named Parker go by Arthur.
1: It was Parker. It was Parker and Arthur, Texas.
5: So, gentlemen, the Three Kings, I do have a quick question for you before I throw my in.
0: Yes, Parker.
5: On their website, that they are now the Communist Caucus. And I haven't heard you guys or anybody else covering it. I'm wondering why.
3: Who's that? Sorry, you broke up a little bit there.
5: Oh, sorry about that. The DSA is now calling themselves the Communist Caucus on their website.
3: Oh, really?
0: Just nice.
1: Oh, I didn't see that.
3: Had not seen that. Well, there you go.
1: We got to find that.
5: Yeah. So, yeah, it's just look up Communist Caucus, DSA, and you've got it.
3: All right.
5: So, my vote, Talking Heads, Wild Life, my Three Kings.
0: Oh, buddy.
1: Wild Life.
0: That was a big song, man.
1: Chuck
0: played that at rock
1: business.
0: Radio. I, you know what?
1: You don't have it?
0: I don't. I can get it.
1: Oh.
0: But I'll take the boot on that, because that should have been at least an honorable mention.
1: You played it, didn't you?
0: We did. I'm not going to sit here and tell you I was a fan.
1: No, I know you weren't.
0: But honestly, I'm just not a fan of the Talking Heads. But of all their songs, that was one of the better ones, I thought.
1: Okay, well, I played that one, too, I believe.
0: At Top 40?
1: I think so.
0: Yeah.
1: We played Burn Down the House, played that one, I think. And I don't know,
0: yeah.
1: Yeah.
0: Yeah. With your partner. That was a big video, too, at the time. Got a lot of play. Have you ever heard it, David?
3: I have never heard this song.
1: Oh, wow.
0: Really? Well, I guess that will tell you something about Test of Time.
6: Man of Love.
0: Yeah, you did like this.
1: I do.
0: Yeah. Why am I taking the boot, then?
1: You're not. I didn't give you the boot.
0: Oh, I was going to take it. You were like, oh.
1: No, I mean, I
0: you
1: like
0: played
1: the song.
0: It. You like
1: I played
0: it.
1: Well, I played it. Yeah.
0: And you take the. You suck.
1: I was kind of a Talking Heads fan. I don't. Why do I suck? I didn't.
0: Because you didn't have it on the list.
1: Well, I didn't even think about it, to be honest with you.
0: Well, then, yeah. Somebody's got to be responsible
1: well, you
0: here.
1: Give me the boot. I mean, I'm primed for it. Been doing it all day. So might as well keep going.
0: Okay.
7: Scott.
0: All right, David, who's next?
3: Let's talk to Mark in Portland. Hey, Mark.
8: Oh, hey, guys. I saw this band about 20 years ago, and the opening act was Kanye West, which I got up and got a beer because it was so bad.
0: Wow.
8: But the headliner, U2, did Who's Gonna Ride Your Wild Horses?
1: Yeah.
0: Kanye opened for U2?
1: Wow. They used to have all kinds of weird opening acts, though.
0: Wow. Did you play this song? We played this at rock radio back in the day.
1: I did, but it wasn't for very long. It was brief. It wasn't a big hit at Top 40.
0: Yeah.
1: What album was it? Octung?
0: Yeah.
1: Okay.
0: Song
1: I saw him
0: five.
1: On that tour, and I don't remember who the opening act was. It wasn't Kanye. I don't remember.
0: I don't remember who the opening act was. I saw the same tour.
1: St. Louis?
0: Chicago.
1: Oh, that's St. Louis.
0: Yep. Nice. All right, David, who's next?
3: It's interesting how this sounds like nothing like any other U2 song. Let's talk to Kyra. Hey, Kyra.
9: Hello. Been a while.
0: Yeah, Kyra. How you been?
9: Hey, I'm doing great. Trying to make it through the heat wave. I'll be glad when it's done.
1: It's hot everywhere.
0: Yes.
9: Your favorite one's got chosen. So let's go with the Wild Wild West.
1: Oh, yeah.
3: Smith.
1: Escape Club?
9: Yeah.
1: Yeah, okay.
0: Okay. You wanted to put this in your five, didn't you?
1: I really do like this song.
0: Yeah. Test of Time kind of kills it.
1: Yeah.
0: Yeah.
2: Yeah.
0: There you go.
3: That's my jam. Okay.
0: There you go.
2: Oh, goodness.
1: Okay.
0: Wait a second. We're still looking for number two and number five, and we're running out of time fast.
3: Yeah.
0: We're going to have to go overtime, it looks like.
3: We are.
0: Uh-oh. Because there's some honorable mentions to get to as well. So, yeah, we'll wrap this up in a few. We'll get to the Robbins Trifecta, the news updates. We'll get to all of that coming up. There's some great songs left in this. Yep. This is the Markley Van Camp and Robbins Show.
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16: This is a special special report from ABC News. The judge in the Lindsey Clancy case has officially declared a mistrial. It comes after Clancy's defense attorney, Kevin Reddington, tried to stay that declaration, which was struck down this afternoon by the Massachusetts State Supreme Court. ABC's Aaron Katursky, outside the courthouse in Plymouth, says it was an unusual move from Reddington.
17: I was struck, though, that in Reddington's argument to Judge Sullivan to urge the jury forward, despite three times coming back saying they're unable to reach a unanimous verdict, he did not appear to cite a lot of case law. And if he had it, he undoubtedly would have to make a more proper judicial argument.
16: Clancy was on trial for killing her three children in 2023, with her defense arguing she wasn't criminally liable for the crime since she was suffering from postpartum psychosis at the time. Jurors deliberated for 7 days. This is ABC News.
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0: The Markley, Van Camp, and Robbins Show. Jamie Markley, David Van Camp, Scott Robbins. We still have leftovers from our Friday Five.
1: Yeah, we do.
0: We got to get to. We still have the number two and number five to get to.
1: Oh, my gosh. Really?
0: Yes.
1: Oh, that's right.
0: Well, we had a call for number two. We just didn't have time to get to it.
1: Thanks.
0: So number five didn't get any calls. I'm not surprised. That was your song. Anyway, news update, David Van Camp.
3: All right. So
0: I can't even keep a straight face.
1: What is it with you?
3: The State Superior Court in Massachusetts has agreed to hear the arguments against declaring a mistrial in the Lindsey Clancy triple murder case. A judge today has said, hey, look, you know, there's one juror that's not going to vote the way the other 11 are. And the presumption is this is one person who's holding out against a ruling that she was not criminally liable when it comes to murdering her three children. Because in the state of Massachusetts, or I'm sorry, the Commonwealth, Massachusetts, apparently the law is that the state has to prove that you weren't in a state of psychosis, if you say you were.
0: Yes. Every other state, it's different.
3: Yeah.
1: Well, it should be different.
3: Yeah.
1: Prove you are.
3: Anyway, yeah. They've done this, and the Supreme Court, or the Superior Court in the state is going to hear it. And the judge is going to rule on this, presumably. The judge, I thought, did a pretty good job of explaining why he can't kick this one juror off of the jury, which is what the defense lawyer wants, and basically said, I can't legally do that under a strict reading of the law, just because somebody says, basically the argument comes down to reasonable doubt. And the note that was sent from the jury told the judge that this person, whoever this juror is saying that he recognizes that there is doubt, but not changing his mind. That's different from reasonable doubt. And so the judge is playing it really carefully, just letter of the law. We're not saying that he's openly ignoring a judge's orders. So we can't kick him off just because we don't like the outcome. So it's got to be a mistrial. So we'll see what happens moving forward. Part of the appeal filing to the Massachusetts Supreme Court, the argument is centered on the Americans with Disabilities Act, because the lawyer is arguing, and this is a Hail Mary for him, which is his job, but the argument is that this person is biased against those with debilitating mental illnesses, which is a protected category in Massachusetts. So this person is biased against them, and therefore can't actually render an impartial verdict.
0: Or maybe they just see easily good versus evil.
3: Right.
0: Maybe it just comes down to common sense.
3: Or maybe this person wants to write a book, because this is a book.
0: Well, yes.
3: There is that cynical side of me that's like, how much of this is like, hey, I see all the publicity this is getting. And yeah, I think she did it and she should go to prison. I know I'm going to lose, but might as well cash in.
0: I thought of it yesterday before I knew that it was a dude, before I knew which way the one holdout was going. Like, if you are that holdout, you could get a book deal out of it. Mm-hmm. There's no doubt. Because people are going to know this person's name before too long.
3: Yeah.
0: You got to believe that. And, yeah, as you said earlier, you hope they have good security. Because there are a lot of nuts out there.
1: Oh, yeah.
0: Following this.
3: Well, that being said, now I'm seeing a news update here. And there's, I mean, with this, there's just so many that apparently within within the next few minutes, the judge is going to call the jury in to declare a mistrial.
0: Okay. Yeah. There'll be all sorts of reaction to that.
1: Wonder where the other 11 were going to fall, come down.
3: Yeah, the Massachusetts Supreme Court has denied Lindsey Clancy's defense's Hail Mary attempt. And so now, but this gets really deep in the weeds legally. Clancy's attorney is attempting to find some sort of federal nexus and seems like he's setting up for some sort of federal intervention, but the judge killed it. The judge is like, no, it's a mistrial. Let's all go home.
0: Okay. Yeah, we'll wait and see exactly, because there were all these different outcomes that they could come to.
3: Yeah,
1: I don't know.
0: What did the 11 want to come to?
3: Yeah.
1: She's not. She's going to be still locked up, though.
3: Presumably, yes.
1: Yeah, I was going to say, is that a guarantee? I didn't get to go home, right?
3: Well, no.
0: I would think so.
3: I think that the prosecutors are already going to file another case against her.
1: I would think so.
0: Yeah. Okay.
1: Gee whiz.
0: So there's that.
1: Okay.
0: Now we transition from that to wild songs.
1: Okay.
0: That was a Friday Five. It's National Wildlife Day.
1: Mm-hmm.
0: And we didn't have a chance to get to two that were in the five. Number two being?
18: Number two.
0: That was a huge hit. Massive Tessa timer. Suck it to me one time. The Jimi Hendrix. Yes. And also Sam Kinison.
1: Oh, God.
19: Wild thing. Thank you, movement.
0: He had a lot of fun with that.
19: I want

0: Yeah, that's a good time.
1: Hey, Sam.
0: Yeah. And then the number five on the Robin's pick.
2: Number five.
1: Van Morse. Actually, John Mellencamp, too, but I played the John Mellencamp one.
0: Yeah, I had to play that, too. Yep. I had to play them both.
1: Oh, yeah, I didn't have to play both of them.
0: That's when I really thought I was earning money on the job. For honorable mentions, you know who had a big song? I don't think he played his top 40. That song was number one at rock radio for four weeks.
1: I like the song.
0: Yeah. This is a wild Aerosmith.
3: I had this in my five. I tried to get it in the five.
0: It Dude, lost if out. I would have known, if I would have rank test the time the same as you, it would have got there. Because it would have been right there for me. Another song that was big, MTV played it all the time, and that was Motley Crue. You refer to that as a strip club song.
1: Yeah.
0: In a derogatory way.
1: Yeah, well, I know they like dancing to Motley Crue.
0: I think it was Girls, Girls, Girls off that album, but anyway. Other honorable mentions, too, that we got to get to your big... Oh, yeah. Skid Row. Do you know that song?
1: I mean, I know it, but it's not anything I reach for, no.
0: I know that. Oh, yeah, there's a bunch of stuff. Scorpions. Oh, here's one for you.
1: Oh, I played this one. We lose.
0: Ooh. Okay. All right, Casey's getting impatient. He's ready to go. You ready for your three? Here we go.
4: Are you ready? It's the three most important news stories of the day.
5: I hit the trifecta.
4: Well, at least according to Scott Robbins. It's the trifecta on the Markley, Van Camp, and Robbins Show.
0: Scott Robbins' top three stories helped by his hero. You know who he is.
6: I'm Casey Kasem.
1: Big 3-day weekend coming up, Casey.
0: Yeah, I was talking to him earlier, too.
1: Oh, yeah?
0: Yeah.
1: You got big plans?
0: Well, I mentioned he would have loved to have played more Skid Row and Motley Crue than the crap he had to play. That's what he said.
6: Yes.
1: Oh, yeah. That's not true.
0: Yeah.

0: That's what he said.
1: I know his musical taste. Yeah.
2: I'm ready.
1: Okay. He has none on his playlist.
2: Three.
1: Okay.
3: What do you have for number three, Scott?
1: Severe thunderstorms left a trail of damage across southern Ontario, Canada. Significant damage to the Rogers Centre, the 50,000-seat venue, Canada's newest landmark concert destination. Been a lot of bands that have played there. One band that didn't get a chance to play there was AC/DC, because the roof of the stadium was pretty much torn off during a storm.
4: Wow.
1: Usually that doesn't happen until AC/DC gets on stage. This time it happened before. So the Thunderstruck performance has been rescheduled, and it will, in fact, take place later date.
4: Bet Casey wished he could have played more AC/DC, too.
2: Yes.
4: Yeah, I figured.
2: Now, on with the countdown.
1: Never played any.
4: Scott Robbins, trifecta top three of the day, up to number...
2: two.
1: American commemorative 250 years of independence has a coin that's coming out. It's a $1 gold coin to honor the enduring legacy of liberty and the lasting symbol of patriotism. It will feature President Donald J. Trump. It celebrates the strength of American values and the promise of a nation dedicated to preserving freedom for all. Now, this is kind of groundbreaking here, because the last time a sitting president was featured on a commemorative coin, like this one in particular, was Calvin Coolidge back in 1926. Coolidge appeared on a commemorative half dollar during the sesquicentennial celebration of Alabama statehood. Now, annoying the left... By the way, they are out of their minds right now.
4: Oh, yeah.
1: They're throwing the coins in the water and, you know, all kinds of stuff. Annoying the left is always worth doing, so Trump and his administration were treated the spectacle of a master at work, and this is definitely one of them. You know this was his idea.
4: Well, yeah.
1: You know it was.
4: Probably so, yeah.
1: Just to tweak them a little bit more. By the way, you can buy them in rolls of like 10 or 20 or 100, whatever way you want to go. You can get them. Hang on to them. Collector's items indeed.
2: And the countdown continues.
4: Scott Robbins trifecta, top three.
2: And finally, one.
1: Kathy Hochul in New York had an exemption lawsuit that was filed, and she ended up winning. And that is the assisted suicide thing, right?
4: Oh, yeah.
1: Cardinal Blaise Kupich, Archbishop of Chicago, two orders of the Catholic nuns, and an Illinois pharmacist have now suing Illinois over the new law that takes place September the 12th that allows terminally ill patients to kill themselves. In direct violation of their religious beliefs, they said, we need to stop this. For nearly 175 years, Catholic Healthcare Ministries has been the place where the sick, elderly, and dying across Illinois go. Today, the work includes Catholic hospitals treating millions of patients every single year. Pretty much every city in Illinois has a Catholic hospital of some kind. And they're saying, hey, this isn't cool. We're not doing this. Pritzker said, if you don't do it, then we're going to fine you. So if they don't do assisted suicides in Illinois, they're going to be fined by the tub of goo, worthless piece of garbage governor in the state of Illinois.
2: And there you have it.
1: Gosh dang.
4: Yeah, I saw this headline too, Kathy Hochul trying to warn people Republicans will take away women's rights, but her mouth was covered by a hijab.
1: Did you see it? The picture
4: Babylon
1: of her?
4: B.
1: There was a picture of her in the hijab. Yes.
5: Oh, yeah, completely.
1: And she's a nut.
4: Yes.
1: They're just nuts.
4: Yes, very much so.
1: They are nuts. Pritzker is such a jackass.
2: It's really been an honor for me.
4: Oh, yeah, he's ready to go. Thanks, Casey. Yes, appreciate it, buddy.
1: All right, well, have a great weekend. 3-day weekend, Casey.
4: I think he and David's got some plans.
1: Yeah. Well, they always have plans. They exclude me.
4: Is it dino ribs or something like that?
3: Oh, yeah. No, that's you. I think you're cooking that for him this weekend.
4: Oh, that's right. He's with you. Yeah. All right. News updated. Nimrod's in the news. Coming up.
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1: All right. I see a headline as far as a news update. State of Massachusetts declared incompetent by reason of insanity.
2: Well, there you go.
1: Yes. Babylon Bee strikes again. Yeah, you have a real news update, David.
2: Yeah. So the prosecution has indicated now that they are planning to retry this Clancy lady, Lindsay Clancy, for her murdering, you know, her three kids. And, you know, after a mistrial was declared, because apparently one juror was pushing back. The presumption is that this person wanted a stricter punishment. Again, that's a presumption. We don't know for sure. I think it's a pretty good bet, but we don't know for sure.
1: Okay.
2: So we got that going on right now, and I'm seeing some of the reaction to it. Somebody had written, this lady writer, Kathy Young, had written, I'm just noticing that there's this fascist mindset out there that if you are mentally ill enough to murder, that you should just be put down. And I'm like, that's not fascist. I mean, at least locked up forever.
1: Yeah, locked up. That's fascist. What does that word even mean anymore?
2: It means nothing.
0: Nothing.
1: My goodness. I saw Alan Dershowitz saying that they try this again, they're not going to go first degree. Mm-hmm. Like they did this time. He thought that was a mistake in Massachusetts. Mm-hmm. See, that's only for, I'm paraphrasing what he said, like mob bosses, stuff like that. Not this type of case.
0: Right.
1: At least in that state.
0: Yeah.
1: So they won't make that mistake again, apparently. But yeah, it more than anything, the sad part, these kids, obviously, and then where we're at, almost as a country, and the divide, and how, at least as far as I can tell, people can be so influenced by the algorithm.
2: Yes.
1: It's frightening, man.
0: No, we got the death cult, no doubt about it.
1: Yep, no doubt about that. All right, we got to get to Nimrod. We're rolling out of time. Roll it.
3: When the going gets tough.
4: Damn it, this is too hard.
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4: I love the poorly educated.
1: All right. Nimrod's the News. We go to Durham where, remember all the talk after COVID? All these schools, they need new HVAC systems to make sure the kids can breathe. Well, apparently, maybe this is one of the schools that actually did it, because there's been a dude that's been charged with stealing from the HVAC systems. Is that something else where, what, a secondary market?
0: I know.
2: There's got to be.
0: Things I don't know about.
1: Yeah. William Leroy Jenkins, guilty. That's Nimrod's in the News.

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10: From ABC News, I'm Mike Dubusky. Moments ago in the courtroom deciding the fate of Lindsey Clancy.
11: At this point, I'm going to declare that the jury is deadlocked. And I'm going to declare a mistrial.
10: Judge William Sullivan making that declaration after a short-lived effort from Clancy's defense attorney, Kevin Reddington, to stay the mistrial order, which was ultimately tossed out. Sullivan now has set a date of September 29th to determine next steps. As for Clancy,
12: she is not going free. She is returning to a mental health facility to continue to receive treatment for her postpartum illnesses. The judge is preparing for the possibility of a new trial. That will be up to Plymouth County District Attorney Timothy Cruz. But after 7 days of deliberation and three straight days of deadlock, the judge has declared a mistrial.
10: ABC's Aaron Katursky. Clancy was on trial for killing her three children in a case that sparked a national debate over postpartum mental health. Some better-than-expected jobs numbers out today, with the Labor Department reporting the economy added 162,000 jobs in the last month. And that's not the only place the numbers are going up.
13: So we had wages up 3.1% year over year. The reason why that matters is that we have seen in the past few months prices, inflation, is going up at a faster pace than wages. That is still the case, but that earnings, you know, people's paychecks did pick up a little bit in the last month.
10: President Trump launching a new program today, which allows some ranchers to sell meat products directly to the consumer.
14: We're going to have very strong safety inspections, as you can imagine, but we're going to have them process their own food if they want. They can go through the other places if they still exist. I don't know if they're going to exist any longer, frankly.
10: And two additional survivors have been recovered from an underground tunnel in Nepal after those devastating flash floods there last month. You're listening to ABC News.
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10: The Labor Day weekend travel rush is in full swing. ABC's Matt Rivers takes a look at the airports and the roads.
7: TSA saying they expect to screen 17 million passengers over the course of the holiday weekend, roughly 300,000 flights taking off and touching down. As for the roads, today is expected to be the busiest day for people driving. For the best times to drive, before 12 p.m. or after 8 p.m. today. On Saturday, try and avoid the afternoon hours if you can. Sunday, there shouldn't be too much traffic, but Monday, again, try and avoid the afternoon.
10: LSU's new head coach continues to face criticism ahead of the team's first game this weekend. Comes after his controversial decision to recruit several former pro players to suit up for the university, something the conference says is against their rules. ABC's Perry Russum explains.
16: In a stunning move, the SEC filing a federal lawsuit against LSU and its leadership, saying the school waged a deliberate and coordinated campaign to recruit professional athletes, breaking their rules. And new overnight, a Louisiana judge issued a preliminary injunction against the NCAA, clearing the way for LSU to put the players on their roster.
10: During that hearing, SEC's commissioner testifying that the line between professional sports and college sports needs to be maintained. And Serena and Venus Williams are reuniting. They're set to play doubles together tonight at the U.S. Open for the first time in 4 years. The Williams sisters have won 14 major doubles titles together. Mike Dubusky, ABC News.
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24: Welcome back to the Ramsey Show in the Fairwinds Credit Union Studio. I'm George Camel here with John Deloney, taking your calls at 888-825-5225. Thomas is in New York City up next. What's going on, Thomas?
25: Hey, how you doing?
24: Doing great. How can John and I help?
25: So I currently am house hacking. I am trying to move. I don't like my current living situation because I'm in a low income area. I feel like my two options right now is one, move out to an apartment and rent. But I would rent out my current unit, or two, which I was leaning towards, is just buying another property in a better area. But continue with the house hack.
26: So, Thomas, I'm an old man. What is house hacking?
24: Yeah. John hasn't been on TikTok ever. He doesn't know what this
26: I would
24: is.
26: Not know how to log into TikTok.
25: Yeah.
26: What is house hacking?
25: It's a multifamily unit. So I live in one unit and I rent out my other two units. And I get rent for the mortgage.
26: Is that what the kids call it these days? House hacking?
24: Yes.
26: All right. All right.
25: Yeah.
26: That sounds miserable.
25: It is pretty miserable. I actually hate it.
26: So let me ask you this. So I was an early adopter back in 2009, 10 into this thing called biohacking. And I used to there was no continuous glucose monitor, so I'd prick my finger every morning, and I was always peeing on ketone strips, and I was keeping like these detailed Excel spreadsheets. And then one day I was like, I'm biohacking myself into a life that I hate living.
25: Yeah.
26: Right? And so then I quit biohacking. You know what I mean? But I don't know. George knows more about this TikTokization.
0: What caused you to get into this house hacking situation? I'm assuming you're a guy in your 20s. How old are you?
25: 27. Okay. What caused me to get into it? I mean, I just want to become financially stable.
0: But like, did someone tell you about this? Did you see a video and it sounded alluring and you started looking for multifamily homes?
25: I think I was on YouTube a few years back. I didn't like how expensive rent was. And, you know, I've always heard that it's better to buy than to rent. So figuring out how I can buy.
0: Okay. What I want you to understand is that a lot of times the things that seem really cool on the internet are often going to destroy your life. Now, you're not quite there yet, but you're getting a little bit of that taste in your mouth of the reality of this was not what was sold to me when I bought the course or whatever. And so I want you to realize that it's okay to opt out and go, you know what, I'm going to go rent for a while and just sort of reset. I can sell this multifamily because I don't really want to be a landlord by default just because I thought house hacking was going to be the move.
26: And both George and I have both

0: rented, both married. I've rented, both of my kids have lived in rented homes at certain times, and we kept plugging away, and our life is changed now. You get what I'm saying? Like, the fact that you're thinking about future you and you're trying these things tells me you've got what it takes to become financially secure. You're not scared of doing hard stuff. You're not scared of putting yourself in uncomfortable situations. You're not scared of, like doing the next right hard thing. So, man, all you need is a clear path that's actually going to get you where you want to go, and not get a bunch of clicks on some social media site, right?
1: Yeah.
2: So what are you making right now? What's your income, and what is the income you're actually netting from this multifamily, if any?
1: My income, like, gross is $300.
2: What do you do?
1: Software engineer.
2: Amazing.
0: $300,000?
1: Yeah.
2: You know who doesn't need to house hack? Guys who make $300,000 as software engineers.
0: Thomas, you won, dude!
2: You can pay your own mortgage like a grown adult. You don't need people doing it for you that live next door that also knock on your door when their toilet breaks. That throw parties.
1: I'm trying to put myself in the best position.
0: Thomas,
1: you know?
0: You're in it.
2: Do you have any debt right now?
1: Nah, I have like 4,000 student loans.
2: Okay. You can pay that off today? You have that money in savings?
1: Yeah, I can.
0: Great. Today.
2: How much will you have left in savings after that?
1: A good amount, like 90K.
2: Amazing. So think about this. Today, you will be consumer debt-free with $90,000 in the bank. What is owed on the mortgage on this multifamily?
1: I just bought it like 18 months ago. Almost about all of it's left, like $650.
2: $650 is what is owed, and it's about worth
1: $650? I bought it at like $690. Right now, if I have to guess, between $750.
2: Okay, so you could probably walk away after fees with a little bit of pocket change if you sold it.
1: Maybe.
2: Okay, because right now they're just paying the mortgage. Like, basically, you're staying there with rent free.
1: Yeah.
2: Like, what's the cash flow like? Because you have a big old mortgage on that.
1: Yeah, I mean, I'm like negative 100 after rent is collected.
2: So you owe 100?
1: Like after I get all my rent, I have to put like $100
2: of your own money
1: to pay the mortgage.
2: Okay, so you basically have a very low rent right now, but you have to do work as a landlord and deal with all the risk and liability and all that fun stuff.
1: Yeah.
0: And somebody else regularly flushing your toilets. Right?
2: So what is your actual dream? If I could erase this whole house hacking thing, we restarted today, what does Thomas really want? Do you want to live in a single-family home in a decent neighborhood and start a family? Like, what's on the other end of this?
1: Yeah, a nice single-family home in a nice neighborhood. Yeah.
2: So buy that. Set yourself up for the life you actually want.
0: What was growing up, like, what was money like growing up for you?
1: Money wasn't, I wasn't fun. Like, money wasn't there. I wasn't broke. We weren't broke. You know, money wasn't.
0: Was it a source of tension?
1: Didn't have that much. Yeah. I mean, my mother did a good job, so we didn't feel it as children.
0: No, I'm not saying this as a character, any shade on anybody. I'm just trying to get to a, because where George and I are sitting, you're 25 years old, you make $300,000.
1: Yeah.
0: When you're 27, you'll have banked $900,000 after taxes. You get what I'm saying? Like, bro, you're doing really, really well.
1: Yeah.
0: Now you're in the uncomfortable adult seat of slow and steady.
2: So imagine you go rent for a year, even if it costs you, I don't know, $2,000 or $3,000. I don't know what it's going to cost in your area for a place that you like. And you just live fairly frugally, live on less than you make, should be easy on $300,000 with no debt. You bank $150,000 on top of your $90,000. Now you got some serious money. You got $240,000 to put down on a house that you actually want.
1: You're saying I should, like, just buy this nice single-family home in my neighborhood?
2: Buy the home that you want, because you don't need somebody to pay your mortgage. That's not the issue.
1: Yeah.
0: If you you buy the house you want and you start building the life you want, and a few years from now you want to get into real estate, that's awesome, man.
2: You'll be able to do that with cash.
0: Buy the place, yeah. And then put two different families on either side of each other, give them a great deal on rent to support them, and man, everybody wins.
2: Do you have a girlfriend right now?
1: Even if I'm not. Yeah, I do.
2: Okay. What does she want for your future together?
1: Yeah, nice little family home.
0: She wants that duplex life.
2: I think you know what to do, man. And you're in a great position to do it. But all it takes is putting this house on the market and going, well, tried that. Wasn't for me.
0: Wasn't for me.
2: That's okay to say out loud.
0: You should get into radio because your voice is way better than mine.
2: So smooth.
0: Golly, I would love to have a voice like that.

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0: I've gleaned a lot of I don't want to say tactics, but techniques as how to fit with people from you. So I appreciate you, bro.
1: You got it, man. Thanks for calling. How can we help, man?
0: Yeah. So my wife and I have been married 14 years. My wife is amazing. We have 6 kiddos, 10 down to 1. I am a pastor of a growing church, and I also run a small business. And kind of in a spot, we've allowed ourselves to get kind of back into a spot where we're got a good bit of debt, and we have an income issue, but at the same time, I also have just a time issue. So anyway, we're trying to get started back on the baby steps and get out of debt, and so it's just and looking for maybe a little bit of help with us as we're trying to get started and such.
2: What kind of debt is this, and how much?
0: Yeah, so we got about $70,000 consumer debt. It's about $30,000 and a personal loan. $2,000 we owe to the local county. We're paying on taxes for our land. We have about $5,000 over 2 different credit cards, and then $16,000 in a truck I bought last year when I was starting the business, and then also a $8,000 for a enclosed trailer I bought as well.
2: For the business?
1: What's a small business?
0: Yeah, so I do light remodeling, handyman, that kind of stuff.
1: What did you report last year? How much did you make?
0: About 65. And it was about half the year I was doing it full time. The other half the year, well, really not even the other half. In November, I actually stepped. So really about 10 months of the year, I was doing it full time. In November, I stepped in as a lead pastor at a church, and so I cut back to about 2 or 3 days a week with the business. And I'm honestly not sure right now if it's worth it.
1: What is your salary as a minister?
0: $60,000.
1: Okay.
2: So you were making $125,000. Are you making $1,000 a month doing this now?
0: With a side business?
2: Yeah.
0: It depends, honestly. It's feast or famine. Like July was maybe $1,000. August will be about $7,000.
2: Because on the months that are bad, you're bleeding money from this thing just trying to make payments on the truck and trailer. And was the $30,000 personal loan for the business?
0: No, that was, we moved about 2 years ago and purchased a piece of land and put
2: what was the land
0: home
2: for?
0: On it and just where we live. We sold our house and just lifestyle. We moved out of the city, moved out into the country to raise the kids that way. And
2: okay.
0: Yeah, well, so we ended up, we thought we could cash flow it off the sale of our other house, and it just, once we got in it, we couldn't. So we ended up getting a personal loan to finish drilling the well and that kind of stuff.
2: Does your wife want out of this debt? Are you guys ready to go back to debt freedom? Like, how bought in are you guys?
0: No, we're locked in. We're together. We're locked in, bro. Like, I posted my truck yesterday.
2: Wow.
1: So, well, here's the other
0: side. I don't know.
1: Here's the other
0: side. I don't know what I'll do if I sell the truck.
1: Well, here's the other side of it, is y'all sit, I mean, you can't get through this without sacrifice. Gnarly sacrifice.
0: Right.
1: It seems to me, and push back on me, man, and George, tell me if I'm wrong, you happen to have a key in your back pocket, which is, I can go turn a key, and I will collapse at the end of one calendar year, but I can make another $65,000 on top of being a pastor here and get my family cleared out of this mess.
0: Potentially. I think this is where I'm struggling. I've got the church in the last year has doubled. The Lord's doing it's the cool work, and it's doubled. And, you know, in the last 9 months, I've done 5 funerals and walked with folks after their become widows because the spouse committed suicide. And
1: sure.
0: It's been a heavy
2: so you're
0: year,
2: saying the church
0: really,
2: is demanding
0: really
2: more time from you now, so you don't have time for the business, which is producing the income that you need to pay off the debt. Is that what we're getting at?
0: And I have 6, right, and I have 6 kids.
1: So here, this
0: my
1: is,
0: wife and my kids are my first ministry. So
1: this is one of
0: my wrestling with all of that.
1: Well, this is one of my, like, top of the top 5 hard conversations I have to have. This is one of the hardest, okay? This is up there in the top 5. You want to be a pastor. You might even use the language you are called to be a pastor. And

0: By all accounts, like all what I would call, and I hate using these, but by earthly metrics, you're pretty good at it. You're creating a world that people want to be a part of. You're not creating it. You're help facilitating a world, right? You're good at it. And you and your wife dug a $70,000 hole.
1: Yep.
0: And so at some point, you're going to either have to pause this dream and this calling because to clean up decisions that past you has made, or you're going to have to look at your wife and say, I've got six kids and this is my priority, and I'm going to show, give them a ringside seat. I'm going to show them what it's like to clean up a mess you've made. And like I say, you will be spent. You will be a wrung out rag at the end of a year. Or you get with your church leaders and say, here's the situation I've found myself in. Right? But like, I hate that you're in this position, but you got a math problem in front of you. You get what I'm saying?
1: Yeah, for sure. And 1,000,000%, like, we put ourselves in this position. So, I mean, we're there.
0: I hear you.
1: I know that.
2: You've taken full responsibility.
0: That's why we're not going to beat up on you. Yeah,
2: cause, and Dave wouldn't either, because you're not a guy who's not seeing it for what it is. You know what you did. You know the way out. And you're going, how do we do this? And we're giving you the roadmap. It's just not a fun one to say, hey, man, you got six kids, right, and you're going to miss out on some things over the next year as you clean this up. But the other side of this is you do nothing. You go into deeper debt. Now you got kids who are 2 through 11, and you got a bigger pile of debt. And so kicking the can down the road is also not going to solve it. So the best way to get out of this debt is just go through it and go, all right, if I can make 70 grand doing this side business plus our income, we can knock out this debt in 12 months.
1: Yeah, and I mean, there's more work. Work's definitely not the issue. I mean,
2: you can drum up more work.
1: Work out there.
0: Or you and your wife say, hey, this is a 2-year project, and I'm going to make 30 grand a year, and every penny in the side business is going to go towards our debt. Every penny, which means we got to learn to live off my $60,000 ministry income.
1: Yeah, well, and something we did last year, was the right decision, but just kind of added a complication is during COVID, because of, I've been in ministry for a while, but was kind of an associate pastor. But during COVID, we got food stamps, which, you know, of course I would never want to be on or even tell anybody I was on, but we were. And so, man, with as many kids as we have, we were getting $900 a month.
0: Mm-hmm.
1: And we killed that this year. We're like, we're done. I've started a business now. We no longer are eligible, and we're doing, we're going to turn everything in. We're walking on the up and up, and we're going to sacrifice that.
0: I
1: also got like a $10,000 pay cut in some sense this year from
2: because you're covering
1: groceries.
2: That now.
1: But, bro, yeah, but it was worth it. My wife and I talk about it all the time. Like, praise God, we are not.
2: Well, now you're in control.
1: Yeah.
2: And can I have permission to Jesus juke you, James?
1: Jesus juke me.
2: Okay, here it is. Proverbs 22:7. You know about 1,000 more verses than I do. The borrower is slave to the lender. And you knew that, but now it's a stark reminder that lender owns your time that you could have been spending with your kids. So it's not the side job's fault. It's not the church's fault. It is, man, I'm so mad at the decisions I made and the lenders I have to pay, and I'm going to get out once and for all and never go back in, which means cutting up the cards, selling the truck, selling the trailer, and working your tail off to climb out of this thing for true freedom. We're rooting for you.

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5: Special report from ABC News. This afternoon in Plymouth, Massachusetts, a mistrial officially declared in the case of Lindsay Clancy. ABC's Aaron Katursky is there.
6: There was a tense hush in the courtroom as the jury filed in. Judge William Sullivan intended to declare a mistrial. Defense attorney Kevin Reddington asked him again to inquire of a holdout juror who he blamed for days of deadlock. The judge declined. The jury came in. The judge said he was going to declare a mistrial. One juror put her head in her hands, appearing upset. Other jurors looked frustrated. Some simply looked defeated.
5: Clancy, who's admitted to killing her three children, is now being returned to a mental health facility. Her case has drawn national attention over the issue of postpartum mental health. Judge William Sullivan has set September 29th

0: has the date for the court to come back and talk about next steps. This is ABC News.
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3: Hey, thanks for having me, guys.
2: Absolutely. How can John and I help?
3: So I have a timeline question for you all today. So I am fairly newly engaged, and my fiance and I are, you know, sitting down with the numbers, and we're keeping things separate for now, but planning on combining, so just kind of planning for all of that. And we are currently in a small rental apartment, and want to know about saving for a wedding and a down payment for a house with kind of a few little asterisks to, the grand scheme of things. So one of the like major sacrifices that we've made to try to pay off, all of our debt is staying in, a fairly small apartment that's not super conducive to raising children in. My fiance is in the police department, so we actually live in a not so great area that I wouldn't feel comfortable bringing a, you know, small child into the home. But in return for his presence as a police officer and some work he does on the side for them, we don't pay rent. So obviously that is a huge blessing, and has allowed us to pay down our debt. But I don't want to have children here. I'm about to be 31, and so we would like to start on children shortly after getting married.
2: When's the wedding?
3: Yeah, we haven't set a date yet. Part of doing that is setting out our financial goals, because we, like I said, saving up for the wedding is sort of part of this timeline question.
2: Okay, and how much debt do you guys have left? Separately,
3: so he is almost done. He has about $3,000 left in student loans. That's it. Paid off the credit card, paid off the car.
2: Awesome.
3: So he's set. He'll have that done in like a month or two.
2: Great.
3: I have $11,000 in my car loan, and then I have $214 left in my student loans, which sounds scary, but I started it over over $300,000 total, so I've made a lot of progress.
4: Are you a physician?
3: I am an overnight emergency veterinarian.
4: Okay.
3: So kind of the second caveat to that is the longevity of my job.
4: Yeah.
3: You know, I love what I do, and I wish I could do it for forever, but my body tells me that I cannot do overnight for forever, especially in emergency.
4: Yep.
3: And I'm worried about probably needing to take a pay cut when we start having kids.
4: Okay.
3: I could work as a regular veterinarian and probably still make 160 to 180 in this area, but mm-hmm. it would be a substantial pay cut, obviously.
4: So... I'll let George speak. I have some ideas, but we'll wait.
2: So the overall question you're asking is, when do we make the move? Where do we go? Should we rent? Should we buy?
3: So I would love to buy. That's the preference. But yes, if you have thoughts on that, would be great. My question is, when to stop aggressively paying down the debt, which, I mean, I'm putting like close to $8,000 every month into my student loan right now. So when do I divert from baby step two to try to, you know, do the things that are needed for the next steps of our life without putting it up too much on hold?
2: Next steps being wedding, down payment, all that?
3: Yeah.
2: Okay. Well, I'll give you the simplest answer, which is you are not going to stop being aggressive on the debt, but you should pause and save up for the wedding and do something reasonable. Now, is it just on you two to cover all things wedding, or is family helping?
3: It's probably just on us.
2: Okay. Then I'm going to do the smallest sweeting, make it, it just call it an intimate wedding. It's cozy. You don't need 150 people there because you're basically paying for them to party at $100 a head.
3: Yeah, we've talked about that. We're planning on doing something small and reasonable.
2: Okay. And the reason I'm not like, you got to get married tomorrow, it's just that once you guys are married, you're going to have a superpower, which is combining your finances and your goal and your vision, which is going to move everything faster. Because if you had all of his income, now he's debt-free, throwing at your debt, well, now we can make some progress fast. It's not going to take you as long. You're going to get done in less than half the time. And so that's where the focus should be, which means we are renting for the foreseeable future until we are completely consumer debt-free, we have an emergency fund, we have a solid down payment. Because what happens for people in your shoes, you guys make great money, you have the baby, and all of a sudden you want to cut back, and you can't. Because you have a huge pile of debt, you have a huge mortgage, you have nothing in savings, and now you're frustrated.
3: Yeah.
2: And you're scared. And so I'd much rather do this with peace and just rent for a while with your incredible incomes, even if it's for 3 or 4 years. That's okay.
3: Mm-hmm. I guess, does that... So I'm nervous and very hesitant to put off our family planning and children.
2: Oh, I'm not saying that. Listen, I'm telling you to have a baby. And when that time comes, you guys should move and go rent somewhere, even if it costs you money.
4: Or every single apartment or condo I've ever rented had some police presence. Is there a possibility that there's nicer apartments, nicer places somewhere within a 30 or 45 minute radius of where y'all both work, that would be a possibility?
3: So probably not. Like, I mean, yes, we could move and like rent somewhere different. Like, that's definitely obviously a thing, but not in the same setup where we would not pay rent.
4: Or a subsidized rent?
3: They do exist. It's a program like through the department.
4: Okay.
3: But the way we got this one, and it was essentially like handed down to us from his best friend.
2: Gotcha. So what would rent cost if you didn't have any subsidies? If you just had to pay for rent somewhere reasonable, a nicer place, what would it cost?
3: Probably like $2,500 to $3,000. We live in a pretty terrible housing area. The housing market's awful.
2: Okay. And if you guys are married at that point, you guys are bringing home, my guess is maybe $12,000 to $15,000?
3: So our take home combined is about $16,000 a month.
2: Amazing.
3: Right,
2: so think about that. $2,500 out of $16,000, that's not the thing that's going to hold you back from paying off debt. And you have a higher quality of life, which means when you come back from a long day at work, you can rest your head somewhere and feel good about it and sleep better.
3: Yeah. No, it feels like I'm climbing a mountain and sleeping under it currently. But.
4: Well, and can I say some hard things because I love you and I want you and your husband to have an amazing life and have 50 kids and have everything you want? Is that cool?
3: Yeah, of course.
4: It would be really advantageous to you, and it's a psychological exercise as much as it's a spiritual exercise. Write down all of the things, not need. All of the things you want.
3: Mm-hmm.
4: And what you're going to find is you want a whole bunch of things. And everything you've said so far you wanted, you want a nice house, you want a safe place for your kid, you want to have kids right away, you want to get married. All those things are amazing. They're all awesome. I support each one of those 1,000,000%. But you also wanted to take out $300,000 to go to school.
3: Yeah.
4: And so that particular want that you gave into is now holding you back from all these new things that you want. And so let's sever ties with that old want as fast as humanly possible so we can get to the life that we want now. But trying to cram the things that you want now into an already existing mess will make everything less peaceful, enjoyable, life-giving. And what ends up happening is we want to blame everybody else. You looking in the mirror and saying, I thought I had to, nobody told me different, whatever. I took out $300,000, so I'm going to live like a maniac getting the stuff paid off. I'm going to get married and have a really small wedding because I don't want to spend $20,000 on that. I want to spend $20,000 on 2 more months of paying off my student loans. We'll have a different party in 2 or 3 years. But we are going to attack this thing so we can get into the life that we actually want.

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7: Today's question comes from Antonio in Florida. Antonio writes, "My wife and I have been on separate pages regarding credit cards. She uses them to play the points and miles game, but I'd like to get rid of them. She's recently started realizing how much work it is to manage all the things that come with the credit cards and also wants to get rid of them, but is worried about destroying her credit score. Is that something we should be concerned about?"
6: No. Thanks for the question, Antonio. That was fun. Oh, see, here's the thing. I don't think our answer is going to be satisfactory because it needs to be a lived experience. Us just telling her you're going to be fine probably won't be enough. And I wrote about this extensively in my book, Breaking Free from Broke, a whole chapter on credit cards, a whole chapter about what I call the perfect spender, the points

0: Redeemer, the people who are like, I'm playing the game perfectly, why would I stop? And now, not only that, but why would I stop when it could then hurt me to stop because of my credit score? So what you need to remind her is that a credit score allows you to get more debt at good terms. So what else are you trying to go into debt towards, and how does a credit card actually help you move forward financially? And once you realize that it is a game, that it is a maze, and at the end, you're like, where's the cheese? And like, oh, no, there's no cheese.
1: They expired.
0: You just keep, there's another maze now. You just keep doing this until you die. And so I'm glad that you're realizing that this is a game, and that she's realizing, hopefully, that this is a game, and it's just, this was fun, but you're saying she wants to get rid of them. So here's the thing. You just get rid of them. Your credit score might take a temporary dip, and then you move on with your life, and you pay cash for things using your own money. And that is where you get so much freedom that you can't, I can't explain to someone how good it feels to not use someone else's money.
1: Well, let me, because I was going to say, Antonio, your wife's right. It will destroy her credit score. It'll go to zero. It'll implode it. I would say it doesn't matter, but you're saying it just a little dip.
0: Yeah, I mean, if you immediately, like, you pay it all off and close the account,
1: gotcha.
0: You'll see a dip in the credit score. Now, the question is, it's not going to be like that forever. 6 to 12 months after you have no accounts open, it becomes indeterminable. So if I went to check my credit score right now, it would just say, ain't nothing here, bud. We don't got any records of you.
1: Right.
0: I'm off the grid, basically.
1: That's like me looking up, like, what is my score on, like, a dating website? I'm not on them.
0: That's it.
1: So,
0: so the only major thing people get worried about that is legitimate is, well, how am I going to get a house? And there's something called manual underwriting. We've talked about it a lot on the show. And it's like the old times before, you know, the late 90s when credit scores were all the rage. You just went into the bank or the lender and said, hey, here's my income. I don't have any debt. Here's my down payment. Here's my rent, you know, payments that were on time. My utility bills have been on time. And you can get a mortgage without having a credit score. And again, it's not theory. I've done it. And so
1: I've done it too. And before every human became commoditized and reduced to
0: three digits,
1: a number, right, that some computer spit out and said, this is your risk profile to us as a big entity. Yeah, man, manual underwriting. They actually look at you and your actual situation. And Antonio, I'll tell you the two things that were convicting to me about credit scores. Thing number one is it has zero, nada. No bearing on your financial position. Meaning, I could give you, I don't have this, but if I found it and I gave you $5 million, it would affect your credit score in zero ways. And so we've suddenly over time, this extrinsic metric called a credit score, we've allowed it to infiltrate not only our borrowing and lending world, but our self-worth as some sort of proxy for how are we doing financially. I hear so many of my friends and even family members say, well, I want to keep my credit score because it's this. And they never say, here's how much money I have in the bank, or here's my net worth even, financial net worth. They just want to keep this credit score up. It's not a proxy for how well you're doing financially at all. It's simply a proxy for how much have you borrowed in the past and how good did you manage that relationship. That's it. The second thing is, and this is me getting all high and mighty, and George, you and I have talked about this just privately. I was big on having a credit card, using it for the free points. I travel a lot, and I didn't want to pay for flights, and I would pay it off every month, and I lived like that for a long time. I remember the aha moment when I got a bunch of points for a huge purchase that I got reimbursed for, that I thought, wait a minute, they're not my friend. They're not just hooking me up.
0: They're not a charity.
1: Who's paying for these flights? And as I dug into that, that's when I said, I'm out of this game, because the people who pay for that flight are the folks who are struggling to pay their bills every month, who are paying overdraft fees. That's what's funding my free hotel rooms and flights. And I don't want to get a free flight on the back of somebody who's struggling like that. So I'm out. If I want to go somewhere, I'm going to pay for it. And if the airline I use or the hotel I use, they have their own point system. Like if you use my airline system, my airline will give you free flights over time. Great. That's between me and them. But somebody who's struggling isn't funding my good times. I don't want any part of that kind of gross system.
0: I got the numbers for you here, John. This is in the book, in this chapter on credit scores and credit cards. Lower income cardholders paid $4.14 billion in fees just that year. Those with higher incomes raked in $1.26 billion in rewards. That's pretty wild. So lower income people are paying $4 billion

0: in fees, and the rich do get richer because they're raking in those rewards. The credit card company is not blessing you. They're just simply redistributing that money.
1: Right. And so in my head, there's a single mom whose husband just, or whoever, the guy just walked out, and she's got to get groceries, and she puts them on there, and that same month her hours get cut, and they charge her $35, $75 late fee. That's what just bought my flight. I'm not, no way, dude. Right? No way. I don't want to be a part of a system like that, so I'm just going to opt out.
0: Man, well, I'm riled up now.
1: So, Antonio, cut him up.
0: You
1: cut
0: know
1: him up and
0: do.
1: Move on with your life.
0: Bella's in Sacramento up next. What's going on, Bella? How can we help?
2: Hi, guys. I am so excited to talk to you guys. I've listened. You guys are like celebrities in our house.
1: Wow. Well, you don't get we're celebrities somewhere. We're not celebrities in our own house or on the internet, so thank you so much.
2: So, yeah, I never thought I would be calling about my dad. So my dad, who's always been very meticulous with money, like his checkbook, but he's old school, so he does, you know, have a credit card with points. He has multiple credit cards. And now we're in the position of having to make decisions for him because he's starting to suffer from dementia.
1: Wow, I'm so sorry.
2: And so, yeah, he's had this Sears card for I don't know how many years, racked up like six figures of reward points. And I guess recently Citibank bought out Sears, and so when they began sending him statements, he didn't see his reward points that held so much value to him. Now he's suffering from dementia, so he doesn't understand now that it's not money, it's reward points.
1: Yep.
2: And so he's thinking Citibank stole like $120,000 from him,
1: gotcha.
2: Which I'm like, Dad, you can't even have that much on a credit card. But I digress.
1: How much does he owe on this card?
2: So now he owes about $4,000. I tried to talk to them. He stopped paying it because he thought they were stealing his money.
0: Oh, no.
2: I tried to talk to them and tell them, hey, we're trying to figure out a way to help resolve this. He doesn't have an income any longer. They're just not moving. And so now they just served him with a summons for court, which doesn't have a court date on it. So I don't know if they're threatening him. But I just don't know, as a daughter, like what options I have to help him out of this situation. I've never been here before, so
0: I'm guessing you don't have financial power of attorney.
1: Yeah.
2: Not yet. We're all in the process. Like now that we're starting to really obviously see that our dad, who we looked at, you know, looked up to, was like suffering from dementia. We're like, oh wow, we need to start getting things in place.
1: Yeah, get financial power of attorney as soon as possible. Okay.
2: Okay.
0: And you can try to settle with them, explaining the situation. And I don't know how much the courts care about his health. The credit card companies just want their money.
2: Right.
0: He's just an account number to them. And so you're going to have to fight this and explain what's going on. You could settle. You could just let it go and they try to sue him and the debt stays on and whatever at that point.
1: Or you can go to court with your father who's got dementia and say, here's who they're beating up on, Judge. I don't know what that would get you. Or if you look and say, hey, he actually owes you $3,000, you and your brothers are going to come up with that money and help get clear that debt because he did take that money from them. We're going to clear it. We're going to close this account. That might be the path forward, too.
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6: From ABC News, I'm Mike Dubusky. A judge declaring a mistrial in the case of Lindsay Clancy, the Massachusetts mom who pled insanity related to postpartum psychosis after killing her three children in 2023. Her lawyer, Kevin Reddington, says the jury in the case was ultimately deadlocked by one holdout.
7: They know that they were robbed by one man for whatever his agenda was, who stole 7 weeks of the life of these other jurors.
6: Now it's up to Plymouth County District Attorney Tim Cruz to decide if he plans to bring the case back to trial at a later date. Speaking after Friday's court proceedings, Cruz said he's proud of the work put forward by the prosecution.
8: Our court system is built to weigh our views with those of defense counsel and bear out whether a defendant is guilty or not guilty. We did our part.
6: The judge, William Sullivan, says the court will reconvene on September 29th to determine the next steps in the case. President Trump says he agrees with his vice president the U.S. is not engaged in a war with Iran, and went on to say the conflict is small potatoes for the U.S. ABC News White House correspondent Karen Travers with the latest.
9: President Trump said he considers the U.S. to be in a military conflict with Iran, not a war, because there's no active fighting right now, despite two rounds of strikes against Iran this week.
10: It's small potatoes for us. It's not a big thing.
9: He did later acknowledge the 18 service members that have died, calling them great souls. The president claimed the U.S. had, quote, essentially taken over Iran, and repeated his threat to launch strikes at Iran's Pickaxe Mountain, a heavily fortified underground nuclear facility. Karen Travers, ABC News, the White House.
6: Earlier today on social media, the president did refer to the conflict in Iran as a war. And two more survivors have been recovered in Nepal more than a week after devastating flooding swept through the Himalayas. The State Department says it's aware of about 70 Americans who are among the missing. You're listening to ABC News.
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6: Ahead of the Labor Day weekend, gas prices are high, more than $4.10 on average, according to Gas Buddy. ABC's Matt Rivers says diesel prices are even higher than that.
12: Americans experiencing new pain at the pump with that new record price of diesel being set just yesterday. Of course, that's not the fuel that most Americans put in their cars every day, but it is the fuel that powers the cars and trucks that haul most of what we end up buying. It can have a negative effect on prices overall. The new record price, $5.82 per gallon per diesel, up more than $2 from a year ago.
6: Interior Secretary Doug Burgum says they're going to break ground on President Trump's proposed triumphal arch in the next 2 weeks, but now a group is asking a federal judge to issue a temporary restraining order on the project. More from ABC's Karen Hua in Washington.
13: Three Vietnam veterans and an architectural historian are suing, arguing that building the arch would need an act of Congress. And they claim the arch will be so high it'll block views of Arlington Cemetery. Under a court order, the Trump administration must file 14 days notice before any construction begins. But as of last night, nothing was filed.
6: A federal panel that is supposed to meet to approve this project has only given preliminary approval and doesn't meet again until next month. And former Olympian David Hearn is asking a judge to formally bar federal prosecutors from seeking new charges against him in the reflecting pool vandalism case. I'm Mike Dubusky, ABC News.
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0: Welcome back to the Ramsey Show in the Fairwinds Credit Union studio. I'm George Camel here with John Deloney, taking your calls at 888-825-5225. Dan is in Minneapolis up next. Dan, welcome to the show.
21: Thanks for having me.
0: Absolutely. What's going on with you?
21: Struggling a little bit here.
0: Talk us through it.
21: So currently, I have a newborn baby, 10 months old. My wife just found out she's losing her job.
0: Oh, man.
21: And I just started a new business.
0: Oof. Perfect storm.
21: Yes.
0: Was there severance with her job? What happened?
21: So she actually is an online telehealth nurse. And they had a meeting one day with 200 employees on the Zoom call. The CEO of the company hopped on and said, hey, if you're on the Zoom call, you're all going to be losing your job. And if you have any questions, take it up with HR and hung up the phone call.
1: Wow. What a coward. I hate that for her.
21: And then after that, I guess they had an employee group chat or whatever. Everybody was on there talking. And 3 minutes after the call, they shut down the group chat for them all to talk to each other.
0: And what do you do for work?
21: So I just started a concrete and asphalt paving business.
0: Is that full-time, or do you have a different job while you have the side business up and running?
21: Yep, I do have my full-time job as well, that I do, like, heavy equipment operating.
1: All right, I'm gonna cross my fingers here. Please tell me, as you started this new business, you didn't go also leverage a big truck and a dump truck also and a front loader as well.
21: No, luckily... you know, I just started listening to you guys, a little bit of background about me. I grew up on a Native American reservation as a kid. My first memories, my dad was abusing my mom. Grew up learning everything from my mom after they got divorced. And then when I joined the military, she was ended up actually stealing money from me while growing up. So then I kind of ran off, did my life, lived lavishly, enjoyed our time and stuff like that. Well, after her and I got married, my wife and I should say got married, I found you guys on YouTube, started watching the Smart Money Happy Hour and the John Deloney Show.
1: Yes.
21: Became big fans of you guys. So then when I started my company this summer, I told my wife, I said, I'm just going to cash flow the business.
1: Awesome.
21: So as of right now, my business has no debt, but we still have consumer and personal debt.
1: Dude, that I know that's a tough season you're in, and but you didn't make it worse, so I'm proud of you for that, man. Like I have my fingers crossed because almost everybody in your situation does the opposite. So well done for literally just this moment, right?
21: Yes,
1: just this moment.
21: I appreciate that.
1: Awesome, dude. Awesome.
0: So how much are you bringing in from your full time job and the side business right now every month?
21: So my full time job every month. Well, I make about $100,000 is what I actually pulled in on taxes last year. That was before the new job. And I'm just kind of getting the balls rolling, getting some jobs coming in. And for September here, it's looking like the concrete side job is going to be bringing in probably about $12,000 to $20,000. Wow. Of profit.
0: That's fantastic. Awesome. How reliable is that? Can you consistently make a certain amount every month doing this?

0: In Minnesota, pretty much just the summertime. So I have September and maybe some jobs in October, and then after it freezes up, I'm pretty much on standby until next spring.
1: So we got two more months to really hustle.
0: Yes.
1: Okay.
2: And then tell us, you got 10-month-old, right?
0: Yes.
2: Okay. What, I guess nothing is good about what happened with to your wife. The complete lack of humanity her employer showed, the way that was done, all of that, cutting off her, like, human connection with her colleagues, like, all of that was disgusting and gross at every level, right?
0: Yes.
2: And that's there's going to be a season of grief for that. Your wife and you are going to be right to be, like, skeptical of trusting businesses and bosses. All that's right. And I'm trying to look for some light here. Your wife has right now what I would say is one of the hottest credentials, which is a nursing degree, right?
0: Yep.
2: And so what does it look like for y'all to sit down and say, how much debt do we have? We didn't want to put, she had a work from home job, which was awesome. So your picture is going to change, but for 1 year, if we put our daughter in, we get some child care, could your wife go work full time and get all these debts paid off so that y'all can then go about living on your 100 grand plus whatever else you bring in?
0: Yeah, that's a possibility. I've been working hard. After we got married in 2024, and starting in 2024, her and I combined together, we had $213,000 of debt. And that's no home. That was just a camper. We lived on the road while she was a travel nurse, my pickup truck, toys, and her student loans. Over the last 2 years, we've been buckling down trying to pay it off, and we're at $143,000 in debt right now.
2: Okay.
1: What's left?
0: I'm selling. Go ahead.
1: What's left on the debts?
0: Is the we have 3 credit cards, a car, or 2 cars technically, and then my truck and camper.
1: Okay, do we still need the truck and camper at this point? Are you using the truck for the business?
0: No, you guys might like this. I actually just shook hands with the guy, and I'm selling the truck and camper tonight when I get off the phone here.
2: Atta boy,
1: how much? You buried the lead, man.
0: Yeah, so, I mean, I'll be about $10,000 upside down on it, but we can attack that pretty quickly, I feel like. So that will leave us, after that sale, I think we'll be about $67,000 left in debt.
2: Dude!
1: That's great. What are the cars worth?
2: God, you're awesome, man.
1: Could you continue this with the car? Like, just do the snowball of selling all the things with wheels and motors in your life?
0: Yeah, so with that deal, actually, I got a work truck for my company. I'm actually going from a $40,000 truck down to a $2,500 truck with rust on it. But it's like, I'll make more
1: money
0: that way.
1: As it should be.
2: Attaboy, Dan.
0: And then my wife's car, we traded her. She had a 2024 car. We just traded in for a 2018 to make it more affordable. So she can get around as well.
2: Okay, so look, brother, like, if you go down to $60,000 in debt, that's literally her work. That's take home for her if she goes all in for 1 year, plus child care.
0: Yep.
2: And if y'all make, if she doesn't want to do that, you don't want that, that little baby, right, is 10 months old, for God's sakes, doesn't know what day it is, right? Like, dude, right. if y'all shake hands on 1 year of hell, 1 year of it not looking like you thought it was going to look, you are free forever.
0: Yeah.
1: You'll do the business because you want to, not because you have to. Your wife could stay home if she wants to.
2: Or she can keep working full-time as a nurse because she loves it, and y'all get on with it, man. But you're talking one year of sacrifice. One year left, dude, and y'all are free.
0: Like, I feel great.
2: You're free. And I got to tell you, Dan, you grew up in black hole hell, right?
0: Yep.
2: And you, as a man, have turned and faced that hell. 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And from now on, my family's going to be free.

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1: Welcome back to the Ramsey Show. I'm George here with Dr. John, taking your questions at 888-825-5225. Ron is in Denver up next. Ron, welcome to the show.
11: Hello, Dr. John Deloney and George. How are you guys doing today?
0: We're good, Ron. How are you, man?
11: I'm doing great. Thank you so much. Just wanted to give you a shout out, Dr. John, because without your advice and wisdom, I would have never moved with my wife because she is out of my league. So thank you.
1: Wow. John gave you the confidence?
0: Well, I'm so

0: happens if we lose our job. Her family lost their home a while back due to debt. So it is a real fear for her, and I totally understand that. And so what I want to do with it is build a basement, but she wants to recast the home. So we're just a little,
1: Just to make sure I'm on the same page, y'all have a home and you have a condo and you're selling the condo?
0: Correct. Yep.
1: Okay. And you're going to net 160 and you're going to immediately pay off this 401k loan. So you'll have about 125 left, right?
0: Yes. Yep.
1: Okay. And so how much is your mortgage on your current home?
0: Right now, with the buy down, it's about $3,500 with HOA.
2: And it's going to go up a percent every year, so that payment will increase?
0: Correct. So at the very end, at 6%, it should be around $4,500.
2: Oof.
1: How much do you owe on your current home?
0: Around $580, and then it's worth around $750.
1: Okay.
2: And what's your household income? Did I miss that?
0: Yeah, so right now our base salary is around $330, and then with bonuses we're around $450-ish,
3: wow,
0: depending on performances.
2: Incredible income. Okay, so what's the ultimate goal here? Like, when you guys sit down, what, like a year from now, where do you guys want to be? What does your life look like?
0: A year from now, I think I definitely have the 401k taken down, have some peace, I guess, but. You know, I feel like we could have peace in the basement and paying off the 401k loan.
2: So paying off the 401k loan costs you what out of your net profits?
1: 37.
0: Yeah.
2: Okay.
0: Yep.
2: Okay. So you get your 170 out of the condo. You pay down 37. You still got a nice pile left. What is the basement going to cost?
0: Around 50 to 60.
2: Okay. You pay that. Now you still got money left. Then what?
0: And then she wants, because the thing is, she's really scared about, you know, just in case, we never know what's going to happen with our jobs. And I don't feel as though we don't, there's some good job security in what we do.
2: You'll have 6 months of expenses saved, right?
0: We do, yeah. We have about 40,000.
1: So why don't you get on, y'all make 400 grand a year. Why don't y'all get on a 2-year plan? And I don't know how y'all are going to do this. It's going to be tough, but y'all just live on $200,000 a year and take the other 200 grand and pay your house off in 24 months and give your wife freedom and peace.
0: I do like that.
1: You're 24 months away from this being a nothing burger.
2: The recast makes you feel better, but it didn't really do anything. It's going to lower the payment, but it does nothing for the balance.
0: Okay.
2: So a recast, you're going to take a lump sum, throw it at the mortgage, and then you can recast it, and it'll just re-amortize. So,
0: okay.
1: And by the way, if you did that today, your recast would be at today's rates, which are going to be the penalty point of the rate you have in three to five years or whatever it is.
0: I guess I never thought about that.
1: But what if we just said screw all of that thinking and you look at your wife and say, I want to take $200,000 a year and pay our house off in 2 years? After we put a basement in it, we take the other 60 grand, we put it towards the mortgage directly, bring it down, and then we're going to pay the sucker off. And then no one can ever take our house from us.
0: It sounds great. I think it's, it sounds very easy in our brains. It's just, you know, 2 years from now.
1: Here's the deal, brother. Here's what your wife is saying. I have the lived experience of not being safe, and I want to feel safe. And the way she's trying to achieve safety is moving money around, which is completely understandable. If you look at her and say, I'll show you safety. I'm going to be disciplined and safe, and I'm going to propose a plan that I want you to speak into, and together, you and me, ride or die, we'll get this thing paid off in 24 months. Which means I'm going to not do all of my crazy whatevers and I'm not going to spend on this and blah, blah, blah. I'm all in because I want you to walk into our home that nobody else has a stake to and just laugh because it's ours. That's what she's truly saying to you. I've been unsafe before. I've lost my house and I never want that feeling again. And she's just getting on YouTube or going to a local place and they're telling her, well, you could do this. And you've got a wife who's in deep water, and she's saying, well, somebody reach down and grab me. And what she wants is stability and a plan and a guy who says, I'm all in on helping you feel safe in this home through action, not through feeling. You get what I'm saying?
0: I do.

0: And thank you for that advice. That's why I got married to her. Thanks for your advice again. I'll let her, because she listens to this as well. So,
1: Do you guys do a monthly budget together where you sit down and she has full awareness of what's going on with finances?
0: Correct. Yes, we do it a little more than we'd like to. We do it once a week.
2: Oh, wow.
3: So is that she for knows, her or for you? Yeah.
0: It's usually for me.
3: Okay, stop. Stop. You're burying her. You're burying her. Your love for numbers is gasoline on her anxiety fire around numbers.
0: I never thought about that.
3: You get what I'm saying? Y'all make a plan every month and stick to it.
0: Okay.
3: And then if you want to play with spreadsheets in the middle of the night like I do, like I know George does,
2: oh my gosh,
3: then do that.
2: My favorite kind of insomnia, spreadsheet insomnia. So you've got the plan, man. This is more, it's more emotional than reality because you get, your income is so high, even if one of you lost your jobs, you're going to be okay. Yeah. You have no debt and emergency fund. The chances of both of you going without work for years is, that's paranoia at that point.
3: Right. So you can decide, do you want to give your wife a gift of putting $130,000 down on your principal of your mortgage and bringing it down really low? And put off getting your basement for 3 years or 2.5 years? Or do you want to say, hey, this basement's going to cost $60,000. The other 60 is going to go directly to the principal. And here's a 2-year plan to pay off this mortgage. We're going to do this together. You all sit down and have that conversation because that's more, George, that's the actual issue here.
2: There's no real clear plan about what we're doing and why we're doing it.
3: Yeah, it's just that every week she gets dragged to the table to re-look at numbers and what about this and what if this happens, which for her is just... Oh, it's more of it, her body's like, I told you we're not safe. I told you this could happen. I told you. And she's lived it, man. And that's a very, man, that's a real experience. So good for you, Ron, for caring about her and for asking questions.
2: In my house, my wife has full, you know, transparency into the finances. She has the accounts on her phone, but I just become like a human version of that. And every once in a while, she just goes, how much we have in savings? And I go, here's how much. And she goes, okay. That's it. It's just that that's what you want your finances to be.
3: Well, it was funny. In my house, it's the opposite. Occasionally, I'll be like, I'll tell my wife, hey, we have this much in savings. And she'll be like, have you not been sleeping again? And I'll be like, yeah, no, I haven't. So it's me trying to make myself feel better by acting like I'm a tough, great husband communicating. Yeah. She's like, I know we're good.
2: You can't save your way out of psychosis, John.
3: Listen.
2: I don't want to be the one to
3: trust me.
2: Be your armchair therapist here.
3: No, that's what my real therapist said.

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12: This is a special report from ABC News. Despite a last-minute effort to secure an emergency stay by the defense, a judge today formally declaring a mistrial in the case against Lindsay Clancy, accused of killing her three children in 2023. Her defense had argued she's not criminally liable because she was suffering from postpartum psychosis at the time. However, one juror reportedly forced a deadlock, despite admitting reasonable doubt in the case, prompting that mistrial. Plymouth County District Attorney Tim Cruz.
13: I understand that this has been an emotional trial for everybody. It's emotional for the Duxbury community.
12: Meanwhile, Clancy's defense attorney, Kevin Reddington, says any potential retrial would be challenging.
14: I don't know if we will ever be able to get jurors that aren't aware of this case anywhere. New York,
3: Washington, Georgia, Japan.
12: On September 29th, the court will reconvene to assess their next steps. This is ABC News.
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16: 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Heath is in Columbus, Ohio up next. Heath, what's going on?
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0: Nicole.
1: Absolutely. What's your question today?
0: Hey, so I've got a situation with my in-laws. They are in their mid-70s, and during COVID, my father-in-law gambled away all their savings.
2: Oh, man.
0: And so...
1: How much was it?
0: Yeah, so they... You know, I don't know exactly. They had worked their whole lives, and my mother-in-law, she got some inheritance from her parents when they passed away. Her parents were very well off, so I'm assuming it was several hundred thousands of dollars, but, you know, I don't know for certain how much it was. And they've been working full-time, you know, for the last couple of years, but they're getting older, and, you know, my wife and I are trying to figure out, like, what's the future and what's our role going to be in all this? I've got 5 small kids at home, and we're bursting at the seams in our place. So, you know, unless we move or add on to our house, like, them staying with us is not an option. And, but, you know, their other kids are not really involved. So it's going to fall on us. The burden is going to fall on us.
1: Are the other siblings estranged when you say they're not involved?
0: Yes and no. It's kind of complicated, but they're really not in the picture, as far as, or in a place to take care of them in any meaningful
1: okay.
0: way.
1: So your wife is the closest, you know, child they have that's actually still communicating
0: Correct,
1: with
0: yeah.
1: them.
3: What does your wife want to do?
0: I don't know. It's tough. I mean, we're probably about 4 hours away from them. So it's not like we can get over there once a week to go help them out with stuff.
3: Right.
0: But, you know, I think, If my in-laws would be open to it, I'm sure my wife would want them to move closer to us or in with us. I don't know if that would be something acceptable for my in-laws. They're pretty stubborn. But
1: do they have a mortgage?
0: They do not.
1: What's their house worth?
0: I mean, they're in the middle of nowhere. It's probably, if they could get $100,000 for it, that would be a lot.
3: I think I mean, you got two big challenges in front of you. One, will they even accept your help?
0: Yeah.
3: Right? And maybe they won't now. Maybe they'll be forced to in 5 years. Like, who knows? But I think that is a thing that's really hard to metabolize when we want to help people that we love, and they are either too prideful or too scared or their ego's too big or any number of reasons, but they won't accept our support and love as we can give it, right? So that's number one. Number two is you and your wife have to just be flat out honest about what we can and can't do. Like, and like, because what happens a lot of times, especially in big emotional situations like this, is we just spend all of our energy on what we can't do or what we should do versus what we, and y'all need to have a honest come to Jesus conversation about here's what we could do even if they would allow it. Could we come up with $1,000 to subsidize a one-bedroom apartment in our neighborhood? That's all we can do. That's all we have. And we're not going to give the money to you. We're going to give it directly to the place. Can we support groceries? Like, you get what I'm saying?
0: Yeah, I do. And that's kind of, you know, part of the reason that it's difficult for us is that, you know, I do very well in my job, and I've got a pretty significant amount of savings. And so, you know, if we were to add an addition onto our house or something, we could do that. But, you know, I struggle with, well, okay, I mean, I've got a bunch of small kids. Like, I want to think about their future.
3: Sure,
0: and
3: totally.
0: I want to plan to be able to not put my kids in the situation that they're putting us in.
3: That's exactly right.
1: So, that should be your priority.
0: And so, you know, but at the same time, like, okay, yeah, I could write a check tomorrow and we could put it, you know, an in-law suite addition on our house. And so that's just where, you know, I'm struggling with the right thing to do. And I don't think if we told them, hey, this is our plan, we want you to come live with us, they probably would not accept it. But knowing what's probably going to happen in the future is that they're not going to be able to work at some point in the future.
3: Right.
0: If we had a place for them, then I think it would just be a natural choice for them to come
1: against their will. They would just do it.
3: Well, that's where y'all.
0: Well, they wouldn't have any other option.
3: Well, so that's where, I mean, you've kind of given us a very clear path for you and your wife, which is y'all let them know when and if y'all need support. We're ready to sit down and have that conversation. And that conversation ends right there. because they'll probably respond with, well, we're fine. You don't need to worry about it. Great. Cool. And then you and your wife have to live in the reality that probably at some point you will be responsible for some sort of care.
0: Yeah.
3: And so we'll start putting a little money aside over here. We might start looking at a different house down the road. We might look at one-bedroom apartments in the neighborhood. And by the way, a picture for your kids, it's easy for me to wrap my head around the only legacy I can leave to my kids is money. There also is a huge legacy towards I watched my parents care and love well their aging parents. Right? Like, that's also part of legacy. It's also part of care. And so all of that is a tricky balance, right? And none of that comes in any sort of thing that y'all wanted or asked for, right?
0: For sure.
1: How much are they letting you into their own finances?
0: Oh, very little. I mean, when they, ironically, Dr. Delaney, I called a couple of years ago when everything kind of hit the fan, when they lost everything, and you and Dave gave me some great advice. But, and so, you know, we're back now because, you know, if they had, if they were to tell me they had $10,000 in their bank account, I think that would probably be a surprise to me.
3: Sure.
1: Wow. You know, is he still gambling?
0: I don't think he's gambling anymore. But I mean, they're working between the two of them. They're each working at least 40 hours a week, if not more. And they're almost 75 each.
1: Are they taking Social Security?
0: Oh, they're not. My father-in-law held a, cash paying, job his entire life. So probably did not report most of his income. So, if they're taking Social Security, it's minimal. So,
3: okay. So you and your wife have to have the conversation of what does taking care of mean?
0: Yeah.
3: Is that going to be $3,000 in a nursing home? Is that going to be like, what are we going to help them sell everything so they can get on Medicaid? Like, what is that going to look like for us? And you'll have, you as her ride or die, you as her husband are going to say, like, you're going to have to work to not have that calculator running in your head of, well, if we had taken that money and invested it, we could have given this to our kids. Right? Because if you all agree on a number, like, do your best to say, I was a part of this decision. I'm a guy who's not going to let two elderly people just, like, get stuck in the system, especially if I'm being successful. Like, I'm going to grieve that, and then I'm going to go on and take care of folks in the amount and to the degree that me and my wife agreed, and then I'm going to go on about my life and go from there. And it could be, I'm probably pie in the sky here. It could be that, could it be that they would be fun to have around your kids, or is that a no-go?
0: You know, I think they would be, but I just, you know, outside of something drastic happening, I can't see at least my father-in-law wanting to leave. You know, it's the town he grew up. He was born,
3: sure,
0: you know, in that town.
3: But he made choices.
0: Really difficult for him.
3: He may not have a choice to stay, right?
0: He made a lot of poor choices. Yeah.
3: Yeah, but he may not. He may not ultimately, because of his past choices, he may not get a say in whether he stays or not.
0: Yeah, that's true.
3: Which stinks. Hey, let me tell you this, brother. Your anger's right. You're right to be mad at him for how he handled his finances, for how he did whatever it is he did. That anger won't serve you loving your wife well and y'all coming up with a plan together moving forward for. Here's a reality that we have in front of us. None of us wanted this. None of us planned this, but this is what it is. And we are people who take care of our families. So here's what that's going to mean for us. Here's what we can or cannot do.

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1: And of course, this week's ad is celebrating the grand opening of the Lompoc store as well. 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And John, if we want to swing by a store, where are we going to find you?
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1: All right. 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
7: Welcome back to the Ramsey Show. Our scripture of the day, Colossians 4:5. Be wise in the way you act toward outsiders. Make the most of every opportunity. Maya Angelou said, I've learned that even when I have pains, I don't have to be one.
8: Yeah, George.
7: I'm still learning.
8: Listen,
7: John,
8: to the great Maya.
7: I got to take that advice. All right, Sean is in Des Moines up next. What's going on, Sean?
9: Yeah, thanks for taking my call.
7: Absolutely.
9: Just trying to get down to the bottom of how my wife and I can stop living paycheck to paycheck.
7: I'm glad you're here. That's a big milestone, just to want to do that.
9: It's tough. I mean, we get bills paid, but I mean, at the end of the week, we're sacrificing, you know, something that we not necessarily need, but, you know, there's not a lot left at the end of the week.
7: How old are you guys?
9: I'm 32 and she's 30.
7: How long have you been married?
9: Not even a year. We'll be a year in November.
7: Congrats. Okay, so what got you two to this point?
9: So backstory, I married my wife. She has three kids, and we are soon to have one of our own. And when I was a kid going through high school, my parents had told me that my grandparents had kind of set up a fund that grew and grew and grew to give all the grandkids a certain allotted money for college. And that always kind of stuck with me that, you know, I'd like to do that to my kids someday, you know. In the last year or two, we've been getting our stuff paid, but it's, you know, I want to be able to do something like that for my kids someday.
7: So your stated goal is, I want to create generational wealth, and therefore I need to have some eventually. And debt is holding me back from that. So how much debt do you guys have collectively?
9: Some is...

0: mine. That was pre-existing. I bought a parcel of land before we got married. So now it's her land as well now. So that's kind of hanging over our head. We have $165,000 on our house, $76,000 in car notes, and roughly $4,000 in credit card.
1: Could you sell that parcel of land today?
0: Not with a, there's a buyback clause. I bought it from my father.
1: So
2: from your father?
0: If I were to sell in 7 years, that it would go back to my father.
1: But would he give you the money back for it?
0: I think he was happy to sell it to me. I think he was happier to see the whole goal is to farm. And that was kind of his way of starting that. You know, I got it at a very discounted rate.
1: If you sold it back to him, how much of a check would he write you?
0: $800,000.
1: I mean, there's your generational wealth right there, brother.
0: Yeah, it's a family piece that I've been wanting for years, and that was kind of the push. I traveled for work for many years. I did that for 9 years, and to be with my now stepkids and a kid to be on the way, I left that and joined another job, which paid significantly less but more time with family.
2: Mm-hmm. So what do you guys make now as a household?
0: $130,000.
2: Okay. Well, there's some clear writing on the wall here. The cars have to go. This is crazy to have $80,000 in cars making $130,000. Do you agree?
0: Yeah.
2: What are they worth?
0: It's probably $25,000 on mine. I would say probably $40,000 to $45,000 on hers.
2: Okay, so you're probably $6,000 underwater.
0: Yeah.
2: So you scrape together $6,000 over the next month or two, you can get rid of both of these cars and buy some cheap ones? Maybe save up for a few more months?
0: Yeah.
2: I mean, what are the payments on these things?
0: The payment on mine, so, and that kind of leads me into the next thing. The land that I bought at a very discounted rate fell into a pretty good hole and had to use a line of credit against that. Still well below what it's worth, but that note is hanging over our head as well.
1: Okay, but listen, you've talked yourself into a corner, brother. I'm saying this, man, as a guy who obsessively, I check land prices every day of my life, okay? And I'm not even a generational guy, okay? So trust me, like I love the impulse and the idea. But if Dave came here and brought me one of his cars that he's collected and said, I'm going to give you this for 25% of its value. That's an incredible deal. But if I don't have that money, it's not a good deal for me. Unless I'm planning on buying it and flipping it.
0: Yeah.
1: You get like here's what you have. You have two competing legacy dreams. One, I want my kids to have peace in their spirits when they leave our home, that they'll have some money in an account that they can go take on the world. And you have another legacy, which is I'm going to come hell or high water, put my family into financial ruin for this vision, but I will keep this land. I will farm it regardless of what's going on in the world because that's who we are. And you have to pick which vision you and your wife want to live into.
0: She's very stuck on her ways. As far as having really nice things. I grew up very fortunate, not wealthy by any means. We were farmers, you know, we had make do with what we have.
1: Sure.
0: So that's been kind of a change and I'm being humbled by it as well. Maybe putting things off to not pay for them or not, you know, spend the money that we don't have.
1: Sure.
2: Well, Sean, there's two paths to go. It sounds like you're not going to sell either of the vehicles. You're not willing to sell the land. So the only other option is you guys work your tails off 80 hours a week for the next 6 years to try to get this thing paid off. That's it. Or we can shortcut that by getting rid of these things that are going down in value, these vehicles that are crushing us. who are we trying to look good for? Because so far you said you want to build generational wealth. You're creating generational debt so far. At every turn, you are taking on more and more debt to try to fund this lifestyle to look like you've made it.
1: Or sitting down with your dad and saying, Dad, I want more than anything in the world to keep this farm, but I can't afford it. I simply cannot. Like, in this new world that I chose, which is three young kids, a fourth on the way, a new life with a new partner, I walked into this, eyes wide open, and this, I can't make this work anymore. I can't keep living two lives, one as a farmer, as a generational farmer, a landowner, having to take out lines of credit to keep farm running, and also be a responsible adult with these four kids I've got living this other life with my spouse. That's a tough pickle to find yourself in, man, but the longer you avoid dealing with reality, the old saying is conflict deferred is conflict amplified. This problem doesn't go away. It just gets bigger and bigger and bigger and bigger. It's the sooner you and your wife can align on who we want to be and what is that vision going to cost us and how quickly can we get through that. That's the path to freedom, man. And none of this is easy. It all hurts, man. All it hurts. I can't imagine, George, going to my dad and saying, you gave me this incredible gift and I can't afford it. That would break my spirit, I think, and it'd probably break his spirit. And it's the right thing to do for my new responsibilities, my three kids plus the one on the way plus my wife. That would be the right thing to do. Or sitting down with my wife and saying, we make a good salary and we have this almost $1 million piece of land. We cannot afford these two cars. We're going to sell them and we're going to drive beater cars because money in the account, money in our future is more important than comfort today, right? I mean, I don't know another path forward. It sounds like you want to get out of the cycle of living paycheck to paycheck. Because if you want to, you've got a path right in front of you, man. It's not going to be a pleasant one, but you got a path. It's just going to take a complete reorientation of how y'all do life together.
0: Right. And the hardest part for me is knowing, you know, like you said, you sit down and have a talk with my dad. But the hardest part for me is, you know, a significant amount of money to anybody. My fear is that by selling that back to him, that it's going to put him in financial ruins, and that's something that's just been over my head for.
1: I mean, you can't carry his burdens. Also,
2: this is hot potato,
1: right? My hope is that he kept that $800,000 that you gave him.
2: Man, hard choices in front of you, Sean. Make the right ones. That puts this hour of The Ramsey Show in the books. Remember, there's ultimately only one way to financial peace, and that's to walk daily with the Prince of Peace, Christ Jesus.
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5: From ABC News, I'm Mike Dubusky. Today in a Plymouth, Massachusetts courtroom, a judge declaring a mistrial in the case against Lindsay Clancy. ABC's Aaron Katursky.
6: They worked over 7 days, about 40 hours, to reach a unanimous verdict and couldn't, it appears, because of a lone holdout juror who was determined to see Lindsay Clancy convicted of what we're not sure. first degree, second degree murder, manslaughter. The judge did not say, and neither did the note from the foreperson indicating the juror was a holdout. Kevin Reddington is going to be filing a motion to reconsider.
5: Reddington earlier today.

0: They filed a last-minute effort to stay that mistrial declaration, though that effort was ultimately shot down. Judge Sullivan scheduled a new date, September 29th, to discuss next steps. 162,000 jobs were added to the U.S. economy last month, according to the latest numbers out of the Labor Department today. That's about three times what economists had been expecting. Kevin Hassett, the director of the National Economic Council.
1: If you go down into the details, you can see why. It's people, because of the tariffs, are onshoring production. We have almost 90,000 people building factories right now, which is an unheard of number.
0: President Trump has used the report to advocate for the Federal Reserve to not raise interest rates. Their next meeting is in just a few weeks. And a rare bit of good news out of Nepal after last month's deadly flash flooding.
2: Two men have been found alive 9 days after that catastrophic landslide devastated Nepal and Tibet. Video shows about a dozen rescuers pulling the men from a narrow hole in the ground. They're hydropower workers stuck in the tunnels filled with the mud and debris from that massive wall of water that swept through these valleys. Both men are reportedly in a stable condition, but with injuries to their arms and legs, they were airlifted to the hospital in Kathmandu.
0: ABC's James Longman, you're listening to ABC News.

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2: An ICE agent was charged today with 6 federal counts of making materially false statements to investigators, according to a copy of an indictment unsealed today. 52-year-old Christian Castro allegedly lied about shooting through a door during a January incident where a man was hit with a bullet. He initially said he was attacked by several people, but video evidence soon afterwards directly contradicted Castro and another agent's account.
3: It's the first time that we've seen the Justice Department, the federal government, get involved and actually prosecute one of the federal agents that were dispatched in these immigration surges that we saw earlier this year. And these charges against Castro come after federal officials say that he lied about that account of his interactions with 2 of these undocumented immigrants in Minneapolis.
2: ABC's Alex Mallon. Some more changes underway at the Pentagon after a high-profile departure.
4: Just days after the Secretary of the Army resigned, following months of tension with Defense Secretary Pete Hegseth, President Trump has now tapped Adam Tell to take over as acting Army Secretary. Tell is the Army's top civilian leader, whose most recent role was overseeing the Army Corps of Engineers.
2: ABC's Victor Akendo. A man was arrested yesterday for unruly behavior on an American Airlines flight, appearing to be inebriated and yelling racial and homophobic language. The incident caused the plane to divert to Baltimore last night, according to the airline and the FBI. I'm Mike Dubusky, ABC News.
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10: 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I'm George Camel, joined by Dr. John Deloney. We're taking your calls at 888-825-5225. Patrick is in Detroit. What's going on, Patrick?
11: Hey, guys. Thanks for taking my call.
10: Sure.
11: So in 2012, I bought my family's home for $80,000 at about 3% interest, and worked on it, put in sweat equity, and about 10 years ago I filed bankruptcy because I was buried in student loans, and I kind of got that in order. Of course, I couldn't get rid of the student loans, but got rid of other debt and structured things. And well, after COVID, I saw that I could sell the home I was living in, which I loved and I'm sick about right now, to pay off those loans. So I did, and I did pay off those loans, and I was debt-free. And I subsequently rented for 4 years. Rentals are pretty high in my area. I rented for about $2,400 a month for 3 to 4 years, and wanted to get back into owning a house. So I bought a house last January for $230,000 with no money down, which I'm sick about that too. I'm raising my son alone. He's going into his senior year. And I have more debt now than I've had before. I have a car loan. I have $230,000 in mortgage. I'm paying 6.25 on that mortgage. I make $100,000 a year. I'm 59 years old, and I'm looking at retirement. You know, I'm breathing down the barrel of retirement, and I have only about $150,000 in a 401k, and I'll tell you guys, I'm not sleeping well.
12: Yeah. Thanks for calling, man. Thanks for calling.
11: Thanks.
12: That was a hard call to make, and I'm proud of you for doing that, man. Cool?
11: Yeah.
12: And we'll give you a path.
11: How do I get out of this mess?
12: We're going to give you a path here, but we're not going to beat you up. We're on the same team, okay?
13: But if we're going to do it, we got to agree on one thing. We're not going to beat past Patrick up for his mistakes.
12: That's right.
13: You got a crick in your neck from looking backwards of all the things you wish you could have done, things you should have done, regrets, shouldn't have sold that, shouldn't have taken on that debt. So can we agree that this is a new chapter for Patrick? 59 is going to look different.
11: Yes. Yeah.
12: Good. One of your homework assignments this weekend is going to be to write 2014 Patrick a letter and let that guy go. Set him free. Okay?
11: Yeah.
12: And then we're going to write 65-year-old Patrick a letter about who you decided to become at age 59 so that he could have a different life. Okay?
11: Yeah.
12: All right. We'll get into the math here.
13: So you're a 59-year-old making 100 grand.
11: Yeah, before we get into the math, I left something out. I do have $30,000 that is in my bank account right now.
12: Cool. Great. Great.
13: You are doing better than most of America, if it gives you any consolation. It's a low bar, but you're doing better. So what is left on the car loan?
11: 26.
13: Man, sounds like you could be debt-free today.
12: Except for your mortgage.
11: Well, And there's a $7,000 loan that I had to take out to get some repairs done on the house that had to be done.
13: Okay.
11: But that's all the debt. That's
13: so you knock out the $7,000. Is that one loan, the $7,000 repairs?
11: Yeah.
13: Okay. So if you knock that out, you're down to $23,000. You still owe the $26,000 on the car. You could knock most of the car out and keep that $1,000 starter emergency fund. What's the car payment, and what's the payment on that other loan?
11: The other loan is about $175 a month. It's got like a It's a $7,000 loan with 10.5% interest.
13: It's about to be $0 a month at 0% interest.
11: Yeah.
13: Congratulations.
11: Yeah.
12: Congrats.
13: So that you freed up $175 today. What about the car loan? What's the payment?
11: It's about $575 or something like that.
13: Okay. So $575. We're talking $750 freed up in the next couple of months if you do this.
12: So you just got about a $9,000 a year raise
13: of take-home pay.
12: Got it?
11: That leads me, I get it, and I would love to do it, but I am scared to death that I'll lose my job or something like that will happen, and I'll have nothing, and I have my son with me.
12: Gotcha. We gotcha. But here's what I know. If you lost your job, which every single one of us, that can happen to us, right? You have your son with you. You're under the squat rack of fatherhood, of life, of responsibility. And you know that would be a big kick in the gut. And you would owe nobody anything except for your mortgage. And then the very next day, you'd be at Home Depot, at Lowe's, at wherever else, applying for jobs. And you'd make enough money to pay your bills. And you would show your son, you'd give him a ringside seat as to what a grown man with responsibilities does when he gets kicked in the guts. Right, you're projecting all the negative into future Patrick's life, but you're not projecting the reality into future Patrick's life, which is you're a good man and you work your butt off and you love your son and you love yourself. Right?
11: Yeah.
12: And so you're going to have $750 on top of whatever else you have in margin, and you're going to rebuild that emergency fund right away.
13: Are you taking home about six mm-hmm. grand a month right now, $7,000 a month?
11: Yeah, I think so. I think that's about right. I'm in the other room, so he can't hear me away from my budget. But, yeah, it sounds about it. I'm taking home, yeah, I think so.
13: Okay, and then what are your monthly expenses? What does it take to just cover the bills? We're not living luxuriously, but we're just four walls, food, utility, shelter, transportation, insurance, debt payments.
11: I think like five.
13: Okay, so napkin math says you should have, if you do it right, $1,000 to $2,000 left over every month, and that's without freeing up the $750. Right?
11: Yeah, you might want to up that a little bit, maybe more than five.
12: Well, let's get it down to
11: $750 five. $750 would be my, I think the $750, I'd probably have about a margin of about $800, $900.
13: But if we sat down together, we did your budget, do you think I could find that much room? If we went, hey, you could probably cut that. We could do better here.
12: There's two of you guys.
13: To clean that up.
11: Probably.
12: Yeah, of course you could.
13: If your future depended on it, your retirement depended on it, could you do it?
11: Well, yes.
13: Good.
11: It does.
13: Because it depends on
12: this.
13: It.
12: Is part of the letter you're writing to 65-year-old you. We stopped spending on X, Y, and Z so that my son wouldn't have to take care of me when I was 70.
11: Right. Yeah.
12: You are way better off than you think you are. And George nailed it. You spend so much energy beating up past Patrick that you're not giving him any chance to be successful in the present and moving on. And by the way, sit down with your son. There is, I just looked it up, there's the community college guarantee, the promise there in Michigan. You might sit down and say, because of my situation, because of choices I've made, I can't afford for you to go to college. But luckily, we live in a state where community college is free. And I'm going to keep saving, work on myself, get myself completely out of debt. And I might be able to help you if you transfer to a second year, to a four-year college, moving on, if that's what he wants to do. There's so many options for you. But it starts with you believing, I can make this work.
13: Here's something that keeps a lot of parents up at night. Kids are growing up with more access to information than ever before in history. But most of the content is calculated to keep them distracted, make them mad, and keep them scrolling, not help them think for themselves. WorldWatch exists to be the antidote to the algorithms. WorldWatch is a video news service built specifically for preteens and teens. 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No outrage, no noise, just clear reporting you can watch together and that your kids can actually understand so they can come to the dinner table engaged and curious instead of worked up or zoned out. And I love that WorldWatch doesn't talk at kids. It gives families something to talk about. Because when my kids are older, I want them to be able to think for themselves and separate news from noise. And right now, you can try WorldWatch free for 30 days. 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
13: Justin is up next in Dayton, Ohio. What's going on, Justin?
19: Hey, how you guys doing?
13: Doing well.
19: Thanks for taking my call.
13: Absolutely. What's going on?
19: So, me and my wife we've been married for about 3 years, been pretty diligent about saving. We've got a fully funded emergency fund and close to about $40,000 saved for a down payment. But she's wanting to quit soon, so I'm trying to change jobs to make enough that she can quit, to stay at home with our baby. And just wondering if it's ever advisable to just get a 30-year mortgage in order to get into the market sooner and start building equity instead of just renting.
13: Man, I feel your pain on this one, because houses do be expensive, and you're like, the 15-year is going to be $600 more for the payment, and that's going to take this much more in a down payment to get there. So what is the house you're looking to buy? How much is it?
19: I really don't know what we're in the market for. I mean, I would love to be under about like a $200,000 house.
13: Do those exist in your area?
19: Even if we can, they exist, but, you know, I think I'm willing to sacrifice on kind of the quality of the house or what the house has more than my wife is.
13: Oh, so she wants to stay home, live on one income.
12: I would not make that sacrifice, brother.
13: And have the dream home.

0: small family, we're going to own a home. That's a great thing. Number three, houses are incredibly expensive, and the interest rates on houses are really high right now, especially on a 30-year note. They're really high. Mm-hmm. And so you have three pressure points here, and where I see people get themselves into crazy trouble is when they don't recognize that we have to prioritize these things, and prioritizing each one of those things is going to come with some sort of, I hate to use this word because it sounds so dramatic, but it's going to come with consequences. Like, I really want to stay on with baby, and that means we're going to have to rent for 2 more years while we save up. We're going to, I'm going to stay in the workforce for 1 more year longer than I have to. I'm going to make one of those construction paper chains and hang it in my bedroom. I'm going to tear off one every day. But that's going to accelerate us being able to get into a house so fast so that we have the rest of our lot, right? You get what I'm saying? Like, it's when people try to do everything all at the same time, and then they start moving values around, they start moving their principles around, they find themselves just buying a brand new car because it seems easier. Just buying a kind of a lesser house than either of us want just to say we have a house. By the way, that feeling will last less than 1 week. And you'll go, oh no, we need to fix the fix the kitchen, do this in the bath. Oh, there's a leak in the roof. And now you're stuck in a pretty ugly situation. So it's just recognizing we have three amazing choices, three great things that we all want in front of us. But we can't do all of them right now. And so we have to make some choices on what we want more.
1: Yeah, makes sense.
2: What are you making every year?
1: You think it's... Between the two of us right now, we're about 75. She's the bigger half of that. And I've been working for the same guy since high school, and it's just not grown into what I was expecting. So I'm moving jobs in the winter just to finish out the year with it. It's a landscape business.
2: Okay. Because here's the thing. It's not the housing market's fault right now. It's an income problem. There's just a math equation here. If we go down to 35, 40 grand in income, we're not going to be able to eat. This is not like a rent versus mortgage thing. So either way, we've got to get the income up if this dream is going to come true, and I hope it does. I mean, you guys are young. Yeah. How old are you two?
1: I'm 22. My wife's 23.
2: Okay. Yes. Average homeowner is now about 40 years old getting to their first home.
0: So even if it takes y'all 4 years, you're still so far ahead, man. And by the way, like, for real, dude, like, this is just two dads talking to another brand new dad. Do not buy a house until you've got secure employment.
1: Yeah.
0: Okay? Like, the last thing on earth you need is to be making 40 grand or 30 grand at a job that may or may not, this or that, or could be. Dude, don't do that to yourself, but don't do that to your wife. Don't do that to your kid. Don't do that to the temperature in your home, man. And that means, like, cool, I'm going to look for a job that I need to make 75 grand. I might have to go get some new training. I might have to, like, so it's just putting the cart before the horse on a lot of stuff, man. But, dude, I can't tell you, George and I, how big of a fan George and I are of all the things y'all are trying to do. Right?
1: Yeah, thank you.
0: It's just slowing down and not letting your dream become a nightmare right underneath you because you wanted to do it all right this second.
1: Yeah. And I will say, I'm making, like, 35 right now, and I have an interview next week for a job doing HVAC, in which I'll start at about 40, and I've got friends at that business that are making north of 90 doing that. So, like,
0: fantastic.
1: I'm going to go and make it work so that, I mean, I want my wife to stay at home. That's, like, priority one, and I think I just needed to hear something more concrete and that it is going to be worth it to save up and get, you know, have our feet on solid ground first.
0: I mean, and the math isn't in your favor. The rates are significantly higher on a 30-year to 15-year. The amount of money you would pay over that 30 years, you wouldn't stay in this house for 30 years anyway. But, yeah, it's just this. It's just, dude, I get it, man. I get it, that desperation. I got to get my family a house. I got to get in the house. This kid's got to have it. I get it, man. I get it. It's just not there for you yet. And, by the way, it's important that you and your wife have the conversation about she wants to stay home. She wants to own a home. And that means you're going to be working 7 days a week.
2: There's sacrifice on either
0: side. Right?
2: Here.
0: And so she may come back and say, I actually want my husband too. What does this look like? What does the season of our life look like where one or both of us is grinding like this? So it's just asking yourselves, what kind of life do we want? And then what's the path to get there? But I love your hustle, man. You're a good man, dude.
2: Yeah, when I was 23, I started this company, Justin. I was 40.

0: grand in debt. So the fact that you guys have an emergency fund, you have 40 grand saved for the down payment at this age is so incredible.
1: Yeah, you're so far ahead.
0: You are not behind at all. And if you buy a house at 25, you will still be an incredible human being who is crushing it financially. There's no law that says if you don't have a house by 25, you're a terrible dad and husband.
1: I'd rather you be 27, have rented for several years, save up a big chunk of a down payment, and y'all go buy the house you actually want, not the one that you have to suffer through because, like, you were so desperate to be a homeowner. Both George and I rented for a long time as married men.
0: I had roommates all the way up until I was married.
1: Both of my kids have lived in rented houses, and they've worked out just fine.
2: Yeah.
0: So what is your rent right now?
2: It's $1,200 a month.
0: Okay. Now, if we go down to one income,
2: running from,
0: that's still going to be
2: difficult. It's not important. It's not a bad situation, but we're actually renting from her parents. So that's another thing that it's not a bad situation at all, but I'm definitely excited to not have that anymore.
0: Sure. For have your in-laws be your landlord?
2: Yeah.
0: That's a fair wish.
1: But if your in-laws are great and they're giving you a good deal, then come up with a plan for in 1 year we want to be out, or in 18 months we want to be out, or in 6 months we want to be out. And it is George, the biggest pain is moving from rental to rental before you buy a house.
0: You feel like it's a waste of time, energy, and money.
1: Oh, gosh, it's the worst. But, man, if it sets you up, if it sets 28-year-old you up, 30-year-old you up, man, it's a pain in the butt now, but I promise you when you're 30, you're going to be glad that you slowed down and did it the right way.
0: It's just like a slingshot. This is a slingshot. You're pulling it back, and you're like, wait, I'm going backwards. I want to go forwards. You're like, hold on, bud. Hold on. We're pulling it back. We're pulling it back. And when you release that thing with a strong down payment, she gets to stay home. You live on one income. There's no stress. Dude, you are going to skyrocket ahead of everyone that you know that's going, oh, I'm doing so good. I had a house 5 years ago. Where are they now? They might be selling that house because they did it before they were ready. We don't want that to be you, man. So do it the right way. I'm going to send you a link to our free home buying course that I did. So hang on the line. We'll get you a link to that. And for the rest of you, we'll put a link in the description to that course for first-time home buyers completely free.

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5: Special report from ABC News. Judge William Sullivan declaring a mistrial in the case of Lindsey Clancy after the jury came back deadlocked once again today. Sullivan with this message for jurors.
6: I watched every day after day, week after week, all of you performing that duty that you braced for. And I just kind of wanted to let you know I understood how hard everybody worked in this case.
5: The deadlock apparently came down to one person, according to defense attorney Kevin Reddington, who unsuccessfully attempted to impose a stay on the judge's mistrial declaration. Reddington had argued Clancy was suffering from postpartum psychosis at the time she strangled her three children to death in 2023 before throwing herself out of a second-story window in her house, and therefore she should not be held criminally liable for the crime. The court reconvenes at the end of the month to discuss next steps in the case. This is ABC News.
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9: Hello. Sorry about that. 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I make $120,000 a year, but I'm sitting on about $100,000 in consumer debt. To break it down, I've got $25,000 on a single car loan, $45,000 in credit cards, and $25,000 in student loans. I've also got about $5,000 left on a couch I financed for my wife, Cheryl.
8: Oh, wow. We're dragging Cheryl now into this?
10: Man.
8: She caught some strays out of
10: Cheryl in the couch. She's not even here, brother.
9: Exactly. I agree. And,
8: do you get use of this couch, too? You might be sleeping on it after this call, brother. Hope it's comfortable.
9: Yeah, I might be. Yeah, it's definitely been a tough one for me. I'm just spinning wheels here. I feel terrible about all this.
10: Lee, what is $45,000 in credit cards?
9: Let's see.
10: I mean, is that
9: all my debt?
8: Don't misunderstand. What did you use that money for?
10: What did you? Yeah, is this you trying to prop up a lifestyle that you simply can't afford? Is it
9: exactly? Yeah. Let's see. So I've got my car payment that I'm paying, which the car payment's expensive as well.
8: We're asking what caused all the credit.
10: I'm trying to get to the root of, how does somebody make $120,000 a year? And correct. Does your wife work?
9: Yes, she does.
10: How much does she make?
9: She makes about a little under than I make, probably around $110,000.
10: Okay, so y'all make $250,000 together. A little less.
9: That's not that bad.
10: A little less.
9: Okay.
10: And what I'm trying to get to is, how do y'all owe $100,000 in consumer debt, half of which is credit card spending?
9: Well, and that's the thing. I don't know. I mean, I've tracked all these subscriptions that we have for like our TV services and everything, and it seems like they're coming out automatically. And
8: Lee, this has nothing to do with Netflix. Yeah, Netflix is not causing $50,000 in credit card debt.
10: This is a guy who this is a couple who finances a couch.
9: Yes.
10: This
9: and
10: is
9: our car payment.
8: But look, we're trying to show you the math on this. You guys take home like $15,000 a month.
10: At least.
8: And that's not enough for you. You went to credit cards on top of that because you couldn't afford your bills.
9: Yes, correct.
8: That's the problem.
10: Is that clothes? Is that vacations? That's what I'm trying to get to.
8: Is there a spending addiction?
9: Well, our house had to be remodeled, and yes, my wife does have a small, I wouldn't say small spending addiction. Oh, gosh, let's see. Our house had to be remodeled. We had a huge water leak. About all of it went to our house remodeling.
10: Okay, that's what I was trying to get to. It's different that our house exploded.
8: You put house repairs on the credit card.
10: Versus have to get new clothes every week, and my wife wants new furniture every other month. Those are two different things for me. Just trying to help to get to the bottom of how we can help you best, okay?
9: Okay, yes, I understand. Okay.
8: So is there one car payment and one that's paid off, or do you guys just share one car?
9: We share one car. The car payment, she bought a car. She finances it. We are about, I'm trying to break down it. We have our car payment. The loan that we have for it was $25,000. Now we, every week, or every time we need to pay the car payment, we keep on setting it back because, we aren't able to pay that. So I'm wondering if it would just be better to sell the, car. I don't know. It's hard to explain, but like, I'm wondering.
8: You can't make the car payment?
10: Why can't you make the car payment, brother?
9: We have not enough money to pay it.
8: Okay. We've got bigger problems here than we can solve on a single call, but you guys need to have a come-to-Jesus conversation tonight. Go look at your paychecks that showed up in that bank statement, and then go find out where the heck all that money went.
10: Do y'all share a single checking account that both of your checks deposit into?
9: No. Well, actually, she has her own. I have my own.
10: Okay.
9: And she will not stop spending it. I'm in the other room right now. I don't want her to hear anything.
10: Well, here's the thing. I respect that you're a good husband who wants to protect his wife's honor. I get that. But brother, what George and I have been trying to dig at, and is becoming incredibly apparent to us, is you have a huge situation on your hands.
9: Yes.
10: The money as you know it, as it's coming in, as it's being spent, there are tens of thousands of dollars unaccounted for.
9: Correct.
10: And that happens, and I don't want to put things out in the universe, brother, but that happens when somebody's struggling with addiction, somebody's got having an affair, somebody's just wildly out of control. And so hear me say, as serious as I can and as lovingly as I can, you got a huge mess on your hands, and the only way forward is for you.

0: and your wife to get in a room and y'all to put everything on the table and say, we are about to lose our home and our car, and we make $225,000 a year.
1: Yes, I definitely think I should have a talk with her. And, I've been struggling to figure out if she's been cheating on me because she's been hanging out with one of her coworkers that she will not tell me anything about.
0: Yes. Your gut is I hate to tell you, brother, your gut is probably directionally right.
1: Okay, yeah. And it's terrible because she's the one that telling me that I have the spending problem when she's out here buying couches and, and I don't know how to deal with any of it. I need to put all this on the table, like you said. I like your idea.
2: Do you have a mirror nearby?
1: A mirror?
2: Yeah.
1: Yes, I do.
2: I want you to take a look in that mirror and say, it's not all my fault, but it's my responsibility. Because so far, nothing in this conversation has been Lee's fault. At every turn,
1: okay. She
2: financed the car, and she bought the couch, and she has her own money, and I don't know what she's doing over there, but, man, if she could just get her act together, we'd be doing great. I don't believe that's the case. I think you both have some serious work to do on yourselves and on your marriage.
0: Here's what I would request at this meeting. Both of you pull your credit reports, and you can do that for free. What's the website, George?
2: AnnualCreditReport.com.
0: AnnualCreditReport.com. You pull it for free. And it will show you in real time who y'all owe money to and how much.
1: Well, that's amazing. I'll definitely have to check that out. And what did you say it was called?
0: AnnualCreditReport.com. Here's the next thing. When there's a whole bunch of credit cards, because, brother, you don't know what she's opened in her name.
1: Exactly.
0: And so I want to know, as a married couple, where are we spending our money? And if there are certain credit cards, she won't, like, you can't look at that. I'm never going to tell you that. I'm not pulling my credit report. You don't need to know that. Then you need to go sit with a marriage counselor, or you need to go see somebody, and you might end up sitting with an attorney because you've got a big, big mess on your hands. Okay?
1: Exactly.
0: But George is right. You have to own what you do next, how you show up and treat her with kindness and dignity, even though she's not giving you that back, how you say, here's exactly what I want us to do together, give her a clear plan, here's the numbers I want to see for us, because y'all simply make way too much money not to be in the situation you're in. George and I talk to people all the time who have a lot of debt and who make a lot of money. But, dude, you've got a hole in the bottom of your account somewhere that y'all are just shedding money. There's zero reason why y'all shouldn't be able to make your payments, even owing $100,000, making as much money as y'all do. Unless y'all live in a $5 million house and your payment is $7,000 a month. Is that true?
1: No, it's about, I would say our payment for the house is around $5,000.
0: Well, that's a lot.
2: But it's still a fraction of what you guys are taking home every month.
0: Exactly.
2: And that's just one tiny piece.
0: Yeah, you know what? That's a lot, but it's not out of whack. So, yeah, that's a tiny piece. You've got a big problem on your hand, brother. The only way is to go directly through it

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18: Up next, we've got Michael in Fort Wayne, Indiana. 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
19: Hey, thanks for taking my call.
18: Absolutely.
19: I just want your opinion on something. My wife and I and our family were in baby step 4, 5, and 6. And just thank you for all the principles you guys teach. It's put us here. It's such a blessing. And we just had our youngest kid go to kindergarten, so that enabled my wife to go back to full-time teaching after being out for 11 years.
18: Wow.
19: She's amazing. Just so thankful for her and just all she's sacrificing to do that. Kind of our motivation as a family for her to go back was we're super close to paying off our mortgage.
18: How close?
19: We're super like 42,000, I think.
18: Nice. Yeah, dude.
19: So we're almost at the finish line.
18: That's a car loan for some people. You got this.
19: Yeah, exactly. So we're almost there. And so, anyway, once you take out, you know, taxes and giving and then the 15% that we've done on my income, it makes the shovel a little smaller to get it done, you know? And so we're wondering if we can get it paid off in like 11 months or a year, what would you guys think of still doing the 15% towards retirement from my income, just like we've always done, but holding off on it on hers till we get that house paid off. And then after that, just bump it all up about 15% just to get it done.
20: I'm interested to know, George and I may disagree on this, but I want to be as honest as I can here, okay? I did that exact thing.
19: Did you?
20: My wife and I circled up and said, hey, we're going to pause this for 1 year and get this thing done forever. And for me, who's got a psychosis about owing people money, it was the right thing. But, going on more than a year, going more than 18 months, it's really, and trust me, from lived experience, it's real hard to put that 15% back.
19: Right, to
20: start pulling, because, man, that feels like free money, and the discipline it takes to go back to investing, I've lived it. It's really hard, right?
19: Yeah.
20: What do you think? What's the principle, George?
18: Well, I'm wondering, what does your wife make a year as a teacher now?

0: So she's bringing in 52 a year now.
1: And that one's got an automatic deduction, doesn't it, for a teacher retirement system of some sort?
0: So they've got an automatic deduction. It goes towards the Indiana teacher retirement, but then they've got like a 401k on top of it, and that's what we were considering. You know, we'll do the 15% either now.
2: And how old are you guys?
0: After we pay the house off. How old are we? I'm 42. She's 36.
2: Okay, 36. So let me just do some math here. I'll pull up our investment calculator, because what I like to do is go, okay, what do all the sides look like of this equation? So what you guys are saying we're going to give up is $650 a month for a year. So $7,800, right?
0: Yep.
2: So let's say that we had that $7,800 and it was growing for us for the next 20 years. Now you're 62. She's still a young, sprightly 56, right?
0: Right.
2: So I'm going to give it 20 years to grow. I'm going to say 10% average annual rate of return, no monthly contributions, just that pile of money growing for 20 years. That's really what we're giving up. That's the opportunity cost we're talking about in order to pay off the mortgage a little earlier. So I'm going to hit calculate.
0: Right.
2: It's $57,000.
0: Yeah.
2: So that's the actual numbers we want to compare, not just, well, it's $650 a month. We're just giving that up. We're actually giving up close to $60,000 to make this happen a little bit sooner. So what I would do is say, all right, let's say that she did invest 15%. How much does that slow down the mortgage payment? When would you guys pay off the house?
0: So from what I'm seeing, we'd without doing the 15, it'd be 11 or 12 months. With doing it, it'd be like maybe 16. So it's not that much longer. I know it's not a huge deal.
2: So we're talking 4 months apart. You know, and then here's my other thing, and this is where my brain goes. I go, okay, how do we make up the gap? How do we put that much extra while she invests to still pay this off in under a year? What am I willing to do?
0: Yeah.
2: Side hustles, work harder, cut expenses, make other sacrifices to not derail our financial plan. Because you guys have worked so hard to get here, and to unplug investing for a year just as a muscle, you're going to atrophy a little bit.
1: Yeah, that's what I was saying. It's hard to come back, dude.
0: Yeah, no, I get that.
2: Versus going from 15% to 20, 30, 40% once you guys have that mortgage paid off is going to feel easy.
0: Oh, yeah. Yeah, it's just like you're just adding a little more. Yeah, no, I
2: can
0: get that.
2: Can she tutor over next summer? Can you commit to doing something else? Because that's really what we're talking about is a couple of grand. Less than 10 grand is the difference here.
0: Yeah, we can look into that or... So, not go on vacation this year or something, or you know.
1: Well, and that's probably a good way to look at it is, if we want to accelerate this, there's going to be some pain. Do we want that pain to be 20 years from now when we're like, man, we could have $60,000 more in retirement? Do we want that pain to be we're going to skip a vacation and we're going to go camping somewhere in Indiana instead of going on a big trip this year? What pain are we willing to endure short term so that we never have a house payment? Because we want to accelerate that thing, and you might land on, it's four more months. Let's just stay the course. And hopefully also we gave you a good like ringside seat to, I'm an over emotional guy. I know that. Right. And so
2: I'm a super nerd who's like, what are the numbers?
1: Yeah, exactly. George is like, well, future me is going to really be sad. And so it's just knowing, man, I wish with all of my heart I had what George has, which is the ability to feel uncomfortable and then always do the next right thing. I've been practicing that for a long time. I'm trying.
2: I'm coaching.
1: Right. He's trying. And hopefully he wishes he had a little more fun like I do.
2: 100%.
1: Right? So,
2: I wish I had hobbies like John does.
1: Yeah. Yeah. He wishes he had joy and laughter in his life like I do. So, like, all that to say is I couldn't sit here and say you can't do that because I did it. That's exactly what me and my wife did. And she knew she's married to a person who's quasi-insane about owing people money. Like, it's a lived it melts me. And so for her, she's like, oh, I get my husband back in a year? Yes, whatever we got to do.
2: That's like John is the little devil on your shoulder, and then I have Dave Ramsey on the other side going, you move from intensity to intentionality in baby step 4 through 6. So that's what I'm hearing, too.
1: And I was intentionally intense, right?
2: Like, dude, you're going to be 43 and 37 with a paid-for house. Like, that's insane. So if it's 4 months beyond that, we're still going to cheer you on and go, that is incredible. And the fact that you invested the whole time is even more incredible. So that would be my personal plan would be, let's invest 15% of our full household income for now and see how we can still hit our goal of knocking this out in less than a year. And I almost can guarantee it. Now, I can't say it for sure. You guys will pay this house off in a year while investing.
1: And can I completely do a 180 of what I've been saying?
0: Yeah.
1: I want to throw a third option on the table. What if you and your wife sat down and said, we're not going to do it in 10 months, we're not going to do it in 14 months, we're actually going to do it in 16 months, and we're going to take a little bit of money each month now that you're back in the workforce full time and we still have kids? We're going to hire a house cleaner. I want to take you to a nice meal once a week. I'm going to take the kids out and let you just exhale because you, now you're surrounded by kids all day and you come home to more kids. Like, y'all begin to build in what kind of life do we want to have? Because in the same way in your home, like in my house, I'm psychotic about a couple of things. Your wife may be feeling the weight of, I'm back full time, but I also feel this pressure to keep my old identity and. Y'all ask yourselves, what kind of home, what do you want your home to feel like? And I would say even being part of, like George was saying, being intentional is, we're going to actually do something great. We're going to slow it down a little bit, and we're going to go out to eat.
0: Yeah.
1: We're going to give each other a room to breathe.
0: She deserves it. She's amazing, just the sacrifice she makes these first couple weeks of school. So
1: it's awesome. Yeah. And go, like, man, that classroom is different than it was 10 years ago, brother. It's different.
0: Amen.
1: And
0: amen.
1: So, give her the love and care and support she needs. Ask her every morning of your life, how can I love you today? And, man, be all about supporting you. You sound like a really good husband. So we've given you pretty much no answer, right?
2: I gave you the right one. John gave you an alternative. So I think we're both somewhere.
1: Yeah, George gave you the right answer, and I gave you the two alternatives, the one I did and the one I probably wish I would have done.
2: So, there are no sins being committed here. But the plan works if you work it. And so we say 4, 5, 6 are done simultaneously, and 15% is forever. In fact, once you pay off the mortgage, you just increase investing. But even if you had it, you're like, hey, we're good on retirement. We still tell people to invest because there's more impact to be made for your family, for your community, for the things that you want to do. It's a good problem if you had too much money in retirement. You can come back and yell at me later, even if you paid off the mortgage 4 months later on. Way to go, man.

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3: From ABC News, I'm Mike Dabosky. The deadlocked jury in the Lindsey Clancy trial was dismissed today with Judge William Sullivan declaring the case a mistrial. Kevin Reddington, Clancy's defense attorney, had tried to issue a stay on that declaration. His effort was ultimately unsuccessful. He also says the deadlock came down to one juror looking to convict Clancy for the murder of her three children, despite expressing a reasonable doubt.
4: Where do I begin to thank these jurors? Minus one.
3: ABC News legal contributor Brian Buckmeyer.
5: I'm surprised at how we got here. I am not surprised at the result. I don't think anyone could have predicted that we would be running from one court to the next, getting a hearing in between, a mistrial. No one, I think, could have foreseen this, regardless of what experience you have in the criminal justice system.
3: Sullivan says the court will reconvene on September 29th to discuss next steps. Labor Day road trips are going to be expensive this year, with Gas Buddy now saying the nationwide average is up to $3.14 a gallon.
6: Oil analysts say most areas will likely see gas prices going higher in the coming days after oil prices spiked earlier this week. California has the highest prices, regular unleaded.

0: now sitting at around $5.79 a gallon, according to Gas Buddy. Alex Stone, ABC News, Los Angeles.
1: Today is the biggest day for Labor Day travel on the roads. As for the skies, the TSA says it expects to screen 17 million passengers over the course of the holiday weekend, where severe weather is a concern.
2: Parts of Kentucky, Virginia, North and South Carolina, you're under a level 2 out of 5 risk of severe weather, with, again, damaging winds and flash flooding a concern on our Saturday. The heat will be broken here across the Northeast. Real comfortable weather in New York City for Sunday and for Labor Day. Same in Chicago, but to the south, the heat remains. Triple digits for the next 3 days in Oklahoma City, also in Dallas.
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1: There may be new evidence that implicates another person in the 9/11 attacks. The announcement made by families of those who died in the attacks now just days before we mark the 25th anniversary. Chief Investigative Correspondent Aaron Kantersky has details.
4: Families say there is new evidence suggesting the Al-Qaeda hijackers had an accomplice.
5: What I consider to be smoking gun evidence.
4: Rhett Eagleson, whose father Bruce died in the South Tower, is among thousands of relatives of 9/11 victims suing Saudi Arabia and pursuing evidence he says the United States has long tried to withhold.
5: This is him right here.
4: That new material includes home video, notes, and sketches from one man. Omar Al-Bayoumi, the FBI, has said he was really a Saudi intelligence asset who helped two of the hijackers settle in the U.S.
1: The National Highway Traffic Safety Administration says it's investigating Tesla's new robo-taxi, which the carmaker calls the Cybercab. Specifically, NHTSA says it wants to take a look at how Tesla certified those self-driving vehicles, which don't come with a steering wheel, pedals, or driver controls of any kind. At an event last night, Tesla announced it's planning to roll out 1,000 Cybercabs in Austin shortly before gradually expanding to other cities. NHTSA performed a similar review into Amazon's owned autonomous vehicles, Zoox, in 2022. And in this particular case, a dime is worth $1.2 million, one of the rarest coins in U.S. history, just sold at auction for that sum. Mike Dubusky, ABC News.
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1: Hey, here I am. What do you know? It's Friday. Where have we been?
0: Where have we been?
1: Weather for the Central Coast looking good right now. Partly cloudy, a little bit of breeze out there. Mid to upper 70s for the inland valleys, maybe low 80s, and near the beaches. And for the coastal valleys, low to mid 70s. Nice looking day. Weather, and that's good. Traffic, it's good right now, but it could get very busy. Use caution out there over your Liberty weekend. I'm Kurt Olson. That's already been established. 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
0: Friday Pie Day.
1: Yes.
0: All right, let's go.

0: 3:07 on the Central Coast. I'm Dave Congleton, welcoming you to the Friday Pi Day edition of Hometown Radio on this September 4th, 2026. Good to be with you. Always good to be working with the legendary Kurt Olson. We're here all the way to 7 o'clock. By the way, Kurt, I was listening to you on the way home from Cambry today. Pretenders?
1: Martin Chambers.
0: I don't know him. No. Pretenders and Pink Floyd. And you were playing some amazing songs today.
1: Well, the reason the Pretenders was there is drummer Martin Chambers, okay. I believe, is 75 today.
0: I was just paying a compliment.
1: The only original member left besides Chrissy Hynde.
0: Kurt, I was just playing a compliment. Just say thank you.
1: Thank you, sir.
0: We got a show to do. I got guests. I got a dog trying to find a home. We're here all the way until 7 o'clock on this broadcast. We're going to give you a chance to win the Lynn's gift card. John Lindsay is going to check in later on this hour. We've got two Fulbright scholars, Dr. Larry Martinez, Dr. James Armstead, during the 4 o'clock hour. Let's talk about the shift in military strategy, not just by the U.S., but countries around the world, shifting over to military drones. What's that about, and what does it mean? We'll take your phone calls on our Friday afternoon open line, and then at 6:05, singer-songwriter Noah Colton. It is the Dave Congleton Show, always your hometown radio talk show. First up, it's time for Pet of the Week. 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But, Kurt, regardless of the animal, Pet of the Week is always brought to us by...
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0: You also played The Doors and Peter Gabriel. So there. All right. Look who's here. We start off by welcoming back a longtime volunteer, good friend of this broadcast, Stacey Kay. Stacey, how are you?
2: I'm great. It's so good to be here, Dave.
0: Nice to see you. And we have two special guests, one two-legged, one four-legged.
2: Yep.
0: Introduce both of them for us, please.
2: So I brought my friend Amy. She is a volunteer at the shelter. She's wonderful, and she is one of our fabulous fosters.
0: Amy, nice to meet you. Amy Boyd.
3: Nice to meet you.
0: And you've got August. And one of the things we want to highlight about this dog is that there oftentimes can be the personality of a dog in the shelter that completely changes when the dog is in a friendlier environment. Right, Amy?
3: Yes, definitely. So we see that all the time.
0: Introduce August for us. How do you describe the dog?
3: He is a two-year-old healer mix.
0: Come closer, please.
3: Sorry, he's a two-year-old healer mix. He's the shelter's longest resident right now at 8 months. He's been in my home for the last few weeks. He's young, playful, snuggly, sweet. He's just been a total delight to have at home.
0: Tan and white in coloring?
3: Yes, he's got these beautiful freckles.
0: Why 8 months? What's wrong? What's the challenge here?
3: Like you were saying, there are certain dogs that just seem to not show well. You know, it's a high-stress environment, like any of us, if we were in that, you know, noise, interruptions, and, you know, it's just ever-changing. So August, in his case, he jumps a lot, you know, in the kennel. He's just eager to get out. But since we brought him home, no barking, no destruction, gets along with every dog.
0: Talk about, do you have other dogs in your house?
3: I do. I have a 13-year-old doodle.
0: All right. So talk about the transition. What happened when you brought August home at first?
3: Whenever I bring a dog home, I always introduce them outside. I take them on a tandem walk with my dog so they can smell each other and get used to each other at a distance. And then I will bring them closer. And then we, you know, introduce them in the yard and then finally in the house. My dog, being a senior, is pretty much indifferent to whoever we bring home. Yeah. And August, you know, just kind of followed the lead and, you know, has deferred to him as, you know, knowing it's his house and his space.
0: So
3: and,
0: August gets along with other dogs?
3: Yeah, he's met neighborhood dogs. Friends have brought over their dogs. He's gotten along with everyone.
0: How long do you think it was before you noticed a change?
3: What do you mean? Sorry.
0: In terms of his personality.
3: Oh, immediately. As soon as we got home, he was just a different dog.
0: Stacey, you've got experience with that.
2: I'm totally blown away by this dog. I have been walking him for the last 7 months, and it has been a challenge just to get him out of the kennel. He's one of the more hyper, jump all over you kind of dogs, like, get me out of here, I don't like it here kind of dogs. And right now, I haven't seen him since Amy took him home, so 3 weeks, whatever. He's laying at our feet.
0: Yeah.
2: He's been sitting nicely, just looking, gazing at me.
0: Very quiet.
2: Very quiet. He hasn't made a sound. He is not jumping all over me, giving me, scratching my arms up. I'm blown away. I'm still in shock.
0: You've seen this before with other dogs.
2: Yes, yes. And this is a really, really good example of how, some dogs just, we just pass over. We see visitors and they just go right by this dog. And I have to say, please take another look at this one. Whenever I take this dog out to the agility yard, he is so well behaved. It's just when they're in the kennel that he's not showing well. So trying to educate the public on this has been, a goal of mine. Just trying to get that conveyed that they show differently once they're out of this small kennel. When they're in this kennel for 23 and a half hours a day, you can't function, and you're losing your mind. So when Amy was able to take August home, he just flowed into himself.
0: What do you think, Amy?
3: Oh, I absolutely agree. And I say, it's just like humans. I'm not myself. I'm not at my best when I'm stressed. You know, are you? Yeah. So, it's not when I'd want people to meet me, per se. But, as I was telling you before, he is the one foster I've probably come closest to adopting because we just love having him around. He's so fun.
0: What would be a good home for him?
3: I think a home that, is willing to give him the, a bit of daily exercise and some mental stimulation. He's not hyperactive. He doesn't need to go for a run, but he needs, a daily walk. He needs some time playing with his Frisbee in the yard. He's still very much a playful 2-year-old. Just a home that enjoys getting outside.
0: Mm. Kurt, how are we doing on the photos? We're going to have photos on our Facebook page at News Talk 920 KVEC.
1: The photo is up and it's him chilling in the yard. And really, he is chilling in the studio, too. Nice dog. I never would have imagined that he was, a jumper and like really excited. He's just chill. He needs love. Love and peace at home.
0: Mm. All right. So how does somebody come see a dog that's being fostered?
3: They'll contact the shelter, and I will get their information and contact them directly, and we can set up a time and place to meet. Usually, at my home so they can come see him in his most comfortable space.
0: Oh, he just came over and sniffed at me.
3: Oh.
0: All right. So he's coming over.
3: Yeah.
0: He's warming up.
3: He is.
0: I like that. So at 781-4400, just call.
3: Yep, correct.
0: And say, I want to meet August somehow.
3: Yep.
0: And you'll connect.
3: Yeah.
2: And this is really a great way to adopt a dog when they've been fostered or they are in foster care. So you can talk to the foster about their behavior at home. Like August is house trained. He's good with others. He's been friendly with people. He walks well with your dog as well. Yeah. There's so many good things about this dog that we are able to say, yes, for sure, this dog does this. So when you ask about a dog that's been fostered, it works out really well.
0: All right, let's take a short break. We'll come back and chat more about August, our very special pet of the week. First, I'm Dave Congleton. This is KVEC.
4: Hey, it's Andy Morris from First Look, getting ready for a 3-day weekend with our Labor Day Monday coming up. Hopefully, you will take the time to take our poll before then. Wanted to find out in the poll for this weekend, without looking it up, do you know what Labor Day is all about and why we celebrate it? Yes or no? What do you think? Could you answer that question honestly or truthfully? We can find out. You take that poll. We'll talk about the results on Tuesday morning. Again, a 3-day weekend. So have yourself a great Labor Day. We'll see you back here Tuesday on News Talk 920 KVEC.
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0: All right, we got a very special Pet of the Week edition going on here as we're back with our friends from County Animal Services, volunteers Stacy Kay and Amy Boyd. Amy has been fostering August. You can see his photo online on our Facebook page, Newstalk 920 KVEC. But Amy, for folks just tuning in, let's remind them what a great dog we have in August.
1: August is a two-year-old Queensland Heeler mix, and he's playful, fun, spunky, loves to snuggle, then play some more. He'd be a great addition to any home, especially one that loves to get out.
0: He's just sitting, there between the two of you.
2: He's doing so good. I'm still blown away. This dog is amazing. I mean, he was, when I would take him out to the bench and we would cuddle and stuff out there at the shelter, that was great. But he was still a challenge with his stress and whatnot. Here's a treat. Okay. But right now, he is so well behaved. He's happy. You can tell he's not stressed. So his emotional state is so much better. And he looks great. He looks so healthy.
0: Just took a treat out of my hand.
2: Well, I hope your listeners are really listening, because this boy, August, at Slow Animal Services really needs a home. We want to find him a loving home.
0: What's the fee?
2: $160 is the total.
0: And what does that get me?
2: So that's your first year license of $30. And then he's already neutered, so that's done, all of his vaccines. And then you get one free visit to a local vet. So
0: that's
2: a vet
0: a
2: can
0: deal.
2: Check him out too. But he's so healthy. He's only 2 years old. His fur looks actually really good. Yeah.
0: Hi, buddy.
2: Yeah.
0: Hi.
2: Good boy, August.
0: And he's the, how much do you think he weighs? He's a perfect size dog.
2: I believe he's about 53 pounds.
1: Yes.
0: Yeah. Hey, what?
2: So he's a good weight. He's medium size.
0: What's happening? How do you do in the car?
1: Great. Hops right in. Loves to go for a ride. Just sits there and looks around.

0: is Sharpei.
1: A Chinese Sharpei.
0: Yes, you don't see those very often.
1: You do not.
0: And I believe there might be two.
2: Mm-hmm.
0: Yep. There's two. They're sisters. Mugsy and Candy.
1: Hmm.
0: We have a purebred Chow Chow as well. That is 2 years old, maybe?
2: I think so, yeah.
0: Very cute and very much a Chow Chow. We have four puppies that are a pity mix, and they are adorable. They will be ready to go here very shortly. Gosh, we want to talk about Nino that was here last Friday. He is still at the shelter.
1: Still there.
0: Yeah, and he's so beautiful. He's like a Weimaraner.
1: Yeah, gorgeous dog.
0: Yeah, gray, just the normal Weimaraner look. Very beautiful, good-looking dog. So he's still available. Who else do we want to talk about?
1: Amy, is any other dog you want to talk about?
2: Rupert, that's a dog I really love. He's a big guy. He's another one that,
0: nice,
2: you know.
0: Dog.
2: Yeah, I took him on an outing recently. He did great. Just, you know, he's a sweetheart, big, gentle giant. And he would be, you know, a good, he needs a little more room to run around and play. But yeah, he's one of those that you just wish he could get out. Needs more room.
1: Does August need a big space?
2: No, he's happy with our little yard. He All lets right. himself in and out.
1: Right. He's not a digger or anything?
2: Nope. No, he likes to throw his toys for himself in the yard.
1: So he plays with toys?
2: Uh-huh. Loves them. Piles them up around the house. Yeah.
0: I can't believe this. He's just laying at our feet. And then she's saying that he's not destructive in the house. So he hasn't done anything destructive. He's just been playing with his toys in the yard. What else can you ask for?
1: Do we know how he came to animal services originally?
2: He came in as a stray, so okay. We don't know a lot about him in that regard. But he clearly had a home prior because, you know, he came in house trained, knew what to do in the house.
1: It's just striking he's been there that long.
2: Yeah, I know. It, again, goes to show what a difference it makes getting out and just seeing what they're really like.
1: Hmm. Well, Amy, well, just talk a little bit about the fostering experience. What made you start doing it, and why would you encourage others to think about it?
2: I started doing it, I walk dogs every week at the shelter, and there are certain dogs like August that you see that just, they need to get out to show their best selves, and you feel like they're never going to get out otherwise, and so I started taking a chance on those dogs and bringing them home and found out, I was really surprised that they're often the most sensitive, and that makes sense, you know, they're the most stressed there, they are more social and snuggly and sweet, and so it's been a joy to be able to save lives through fostering and to learn more about dogs, and, you know, it's fun to connect them with the right family, and we have alumni that come back and stay with us when their owners are traveling, so it's fun to still stay connected to them.
1: Stacey, you've done it. You've done fostering.
0: Yes, about 8 this year. So fostering is fun, definitely. It's and you do, like you said, you learn a lot about dogs. The last dog I had, Buddy, was a little... How do I say, a character, you know? Uh-huh. So I took him to training, and that was the best experience I've ever had as far as learning how to deal with dogs and getting them to connect with you and teaching them the commands. And then when you and the dog connect and he knows what is expected of him, there's so much more peace of mind in your life. Things just go so much better.
1: Do you still have Buddy?
0: No, he got adopted. Wonderful family. Yeah.
1: Well, there we go.
0: Yes. It worked. It was amazing.
1: Well, there's that argument to be made that getting a dog that's gone through a foster home, there's probably some built-in advantages. Because you spent time, you know the dog. The dog isn't dealing with the stress of the shelter. A lot calmer. Transition's going to be smoother.
0: That's why I try to take home as many as possible. So last week on Monday, I took Freckles out for the day and I kept him overnight. And he is also he's an interesting mix of a dog. He is a pug / healer mix.
1: I saw the photos.
0: Yeah, he's an interesting guy and he is a character with a lot of personality. He was running around a Tascadero for 2 weeks before anybody could catch him. So the little guy, has a big personality, but I took him home and trying to get to know him a little bit better, and I'm able to say, you know, he can sit at a coffee shop for an hour and do very well. He's very friendly with people. He's very, very friendly with dogs.

0: every dog he met, he was wonderful. So I can tell you all those things. And it is an advantage, big advantage.
1: Animal services, I assume, closed on Monday?
2: Yes.
0: Yeah.
1: Always closed on Sunday. Open for adoptions tomorrow from 1 to 5?
0: Yes.
1: All right. But you can call 805-781-4400, make an appointment to see Amy in August. Go to our Facebook page at News Talk 920 KVEC. Check out the dog. All right, Amy, let's sell this dog. You got time here. Put a last plug in, please, for August.
2: I think if you want a full-time pal and nonstop laughs, August is your guy. He has just been a joy. We are, you know, constantly cracking up at him, and he's the perfect balance of playful and snuggly. And I will tell, you know, anyone, I tell all my potential adopters, I'm not here for the upsell because I'm bonded with the dog too, and I want to make sure he goes to the perfect home. And that's another advantage of fostering, is you get to really hear honestly if the dog is a right fit. And
1: I would imagine you're there as a support. If they take the dog and they have questions or whatever,
2: I always check in.
1: They can call you and there's an advantage there.
2: Yeah, definitely. Yeah, I check in the first week after. Usually I send a text. I say, you know, some I've helped more during, you know, the transition. Others, I just kind of check in and make sure everything's okay. But yeah.
1: Anything else you want to say about August, Stacey?
0: I'm still blown away. I'm in shock. But yeah, he's behaving very nicely. He's a great looking dog.
1: Did he remember you?
0: I don't know that he he was definitely wanting to come over to me and say hi. Yeah, yeah. So that's great. I'm overly, I'm just overjoyed.
1: Well, I can hear the passion in your voice.
0: Yes.
1: Yeah. Well, now all this dog needs is a home. You can Google Slo County Animal Services. That's just the easiest way to find their website. It gets confusing. Check out all the photos of the dogs and cats. Ladies, thank you. Let's get this dog a home. Off we go. We got news, traffic, weather. You feeling lucky? Let's find out. It's Friday Pi Day on KVEC.

0: It is yet another promising headline in cancer research. A drug called RazOnQ that was just FDA approved for pancreatic cancer, now also showing promise in an early stage lung cancer trial. Researchers looked at more than 130 patients with non-small cell lung cancer that had already tried other therapies with little to no success. After taking the daily pill for about 3 weeks at a time, more than 30% of those patients saw reductions in their tumors. The drug works by affecting RAS proteins, which are mutated in some of the deadliest cancers. While it helped nearly double the average survival time in pancreatic cancer, more research is still needed to evaluate the drug's effects on lung cancer. The drug does come with some side effects, including rash, diarrhea, nausea, and vomiting, but researchers say their latest study shows the treatment is safe. Worldwide, lung cancer is the leading cause of cancer death. Further clinical trials are already underway, and those results will be critical before the FDA considers approving RazOnQ for lung cancer. With your Medical Minute, I'm Yuri Venijev.
1: This is a special report from ABC News. After weeks of hearing arguments in the case of Lindsey Clancy and after 7 days of deliberations, the jury remained deadlocked today. And ultimately, Judge William Sullivan declared a mistrial in the closely watched case. Plymouth County District Attorney Tim Cruz praising the prosecution team.
2: We're here at this courthouse today because those children are not. One of our many roles as prosecutors is seeking justice and giving voice to those who are tragically taken from us.
1: Meanwhile, Clancy's defense attorney, Kevin Reddington, responding with this.
3: You don't stand here on a bunch of microphones and crow about your victory, because you, Tim, were crushed, as well you should have been.
1: Reddington had argued Clancy shouldn't be held criminally liable for killing her three children in 2023 because she was suffering from postpartum psychosis at the time. This is ABC News.
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1: From ABC News, Wall Street Now. Major market indexes fell in Friday trading following a jobs report that showed a strong hiring increase. The forecast beating report could give the Federal Reserve reason to raise interest rates as a way to calm inflation when the board meets later this month. The Dow was down 273 points at closing. The S&P 500 lost 29 points, and the NASDAQ fell 77 points. Tech stock gains helped ease losses. Shares of memory maker SanDisk were up more than 10%. Lifestyle apparel brand Lululemon slid more than 17% on Friday after the company reported quarterly revenue short of expectations, lowering its annual outlook. And the National Highway Traffic Safety Administration announced a safety probe into Tesla's cyber cabs a day after the company launched the taxi service in Austin, Texas. The gold-colored cabs lack brake pedals, gas pedals, and steering wheels. NHTSA will check that the cyber cabs comply with federal rules. Mike Dubusky, ABC News.
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5: 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We have a hit and run. Highway 227 at Crestmont Drive, southbound 227. And turns out this vehicle, when they ran, went in, and there's only one way out, the way they went in. So they're waiting for them to come out. Good luck.
6: Really?
5: Yeah. And weather-wise, I guess it's nice weather to wait around in. Partly cloudy, mid to upper 70s. A little bit of breeze out there. Inland valleys, upper 70s. And the coastal valleys, low to mid 70s. And the outlook for tomorrow, low 80s inland, upper 70s coastal valleys. And at the beaches on Saturday, Labor Day weekend, about 72, 73 degrees. That's news, traffic, and weather together. 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I'm Kurt Olson. 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
6: So what's the story? They went in and they're waiting for them. What's the story?
5: Right. It's Highway 227 at Crestmont. Apparently it was a hit and run.
6: Right.
5: And the driver went in to Crestmont and is somewhere in there. There's only one way out.
6: Oh, so he's hiding.
5: The way they went in. Yes.
6: Okay. Well, I've got the perfect suggestion for the CHP. If they want to get that guy to come out, all they have to do is offer him some Lynn's pie.

That's right. Friday is always Pi Day here on KVEC and has been, geez, I think it's been more than a decade. We so appreciate the Lynn family. And the weekend's going to be absolutely gorgeous, right? And a lot of us, we have the three-day weekend. Although I warn you, this is going to be a very busy weekend. I was just up there this morning. We're at Pine Dorado. It is, they got their annual parade, and there's going to be a lot of people coming. But it's going to be a fun time. Everybody loves a parade. The two P's. You go for a parade and pie. Simple as that. Anyway, I'm way ahead of myself. It's our Pie of the Week segment. Even though we don't give away the pie, we don't eat the pie anymore. We kind of give it away in a way. Here's what matters. We're supported by the Lynn family and their website, lynnseats.com. 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One program note, since I am going to be away next week, we will not have the pie segment next Friday, but I will be back a week from Monday, and we're gonna change it up a little bit. We'll do the pie segment when I get back, because I want you to have a chance to win the card, and I want to give a chance to talk about the lens. I'm really stoked. And you're going to be so tired within the next 6 years. You're going to be so tired of this. But I'm very proud of this. This morning I got up and I drove to Cambria and I saw John and Rini and Aaron. And I gave them the book. I have been writing this book about them and their amazing history of the Central Coast. I've started working on this in February. I'm calling it More Than Pie. You know, they might change it. I'm calling it More Than Pie, The Lens of Cambria, and 50 years of farming, food, family, and resilience. I know, it's a mouthful. So they're going to look it over, make whatever changes they want. We're going to go back and forth for a little bit. But our goal is to have this book out for the holidays. And 2027 is the 50th anniversary of the Lynn family on the Central Coast. And it has been a true honor to be entrusted with this story. And you may think you know the story. You may think you know the Lynns. But that's why the word resilience is in the title. Because in their personal lives, in their professional lives, they've had to battle so much. And I won't give anything away, but yeah, you may know John Lynn, but you do not know his personal story. You do not know what he went through as a boy in Southern California. And I got up at 5 o'clock this morning. It had to print it out. I went through it one last time. And I'm just thinking, oh boy, this is such a compelling story. It's such an American story. They came here with nothing.
and they built up all this. And it's what, you know, I don't mean to be that guy, but that's what makes this country so great, is that you can make something out of yourself. You can succeed. And so anyway, I'm feeling really good right now because this thing has consumed me since February. And I promised them that I would have it to them by Labor Day. And it's one of the reasons I'm going to be gone next week, because I just want to get away from here and think about anything other than pie. I have become an expert. So, all right. I will keep you posted as developments happen. But we hope to have this book out. We will have this book out in time for the holidays. And I hope you'll get the book. And I think it would be a perfect gift for anybody.

0: doesn't deserve it. Meanwhile, the good news is that you can go to your favorite local grocery store on the way home tonight. You got a 3-day weekend, many of you. So you want to treat yourself to something different. Go to the grocery store, go to Spencer's, wherever you go. Doesn't matter. They all have Lynn's pies in the frozen pie section. All the fruit pies will be there waiting for you. Get the large size, get the small individual size. Take them home, pop them in the oven. You'll be good to go. Or if you want to go, I mean, if you're going to go to the restaurant, by all means, I would make a reservation. Because when you're in Canberra, everybody goes to Lynn's. It just, and you just want to go to the bakery, grab a couple of eclairs, and then go get yourself a spot on Main Street to watch the parade. I don't know. Sounds pretty good to me. Anyway, just think about it. Mr. Kurt Olson, are we in a good mood?
1: Yeah, I'd say so. I mean, it's Friday. I'm working, but things are going okay. I seem to be on top of it.
0: Yeah. If I had a Lynn's pie, I'd give you a pie right now, buddy. But instead, we got to give a gift card away. All right. We love giving away the gift card. You want the gift card. I know you do. I understand. This gift card will be mailed to you by the legendary Kurt Olson. This gift card is good at the main restaurant, the Easiest Pie Cafe, either one of the stores on the main campus. It is good towards any online purchase. And if you hold on to it, like till December, you can even use it to buy a book. Dave, you're shameless, I know. However, you cannot use it at the grocery store. Can't go to Spencer's. You got to use it at Lynn's. As always, we're looking for someone who has not won this before. We keep the list. We know who's naughty, who's nice. Don't try to win it twice. Oh, not bad, Dave. There you go. All right. Kurt, how you feeling? How deep should we go?
1: I don't know. What's the date today? Today's the 4th.
0: Yeah.
1: September the 4th.
0: Yeah.
1: 9/4/26.
0: Here, caller number 6, 805-543-8830. 805-543-8830. We are officially on the hunt for caller number 6. You will win the gift card to Lynn's. This gift card will be mailed to you. This gift card is good at the restaurant, at the Easiest Pie Cafe. It is good. Right, look at the phones go. There we go. It is good at a la carte. It's accepted at Gourmet Goods. I mean, if you haven't been up to the courtyard, just go up Bridge Street past the restaurant, and that's where you find the Easiest Pie Cafe. They have a nice outdoor patio and the other shops that you can go to. All right, let's see who our winner is. Kurt is talking to them, and he is going to the microphone, and he is about to tell me who the winner is. And John Lindsay is going to be joining us after the break. And, okay. So who do we have, Mr. Kurt Olson? Who's our winner? Who do we have, Kurt? All right. There's no line 4. She can't be. So what am I going to do? Do we give it to her? Here, Kurt. Kurt, talk to me. So you want to make
1: phones are freaking out.
0: That's
1: there's
0: right.
1: Something not right.
0: With
1: the phones.
0: Chantel cut through. All right.
1: She did.
0: All right. So if Chantel can get through again, she is our winner. So Chantel, you got between now and 6 o'clock to claim your prize. If you don't claim it, we're going to give it away again.

0: So Chantel, call back in. I'm Dave Congleton. Have I told you this is live radio?
1: This is Lee Habib, host of Our American Stories. On our next episode, we'll share the story of America's first freedom rider and the future president who desegregated New York streetcars with her. We're telling the forgotten tale of Elizabeth Jennings and Chester A. Arthur. Plus, I'll share the story of America's Michelangelo, Costantino Brumidi. You won't want to miss the next episode of Our American Stories.
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0: All right, this is News Talk 920 KVC. Apparently, we found Chantel, so we congratulate her. Top of the hour with ABC News. And then Dr. Martinez and Dr. Armstead will join us. All right, here we go. We got John Lindsay with us now. John, good afternoon.
1: Good afternoon, Dave. Good afternoon, Kurt.
0: How are you, buddy?
1: Doing well, doing good on this beautiful Friday afternoon.
0: How's your squeaky chair?
1: I put some WD-40 on it, Dave.
0: John, what's happening, buddy?
1: Well, on next Sunday, which is September the 13th, is Grandparents' Day. And on that particular Sunday, the Rotary Club of Los Osos is sponsoring Family Fun Fair at the Los Osos South Bay Community Center. And it's completely free. And if you got kids or other family members, it's just a great old-fashioned carnival. And it starts at 12 noon and ends at 4 p.m. And we'll have face painting and petting zoos and games and prizes. The Central Coast Aquarium will be there with their touch tanks. We'll have a youth soccer shootout contest. We'll have live music from 2 to 4. And once again, there's no admission charges and activities are free. We are sponsoring a raffle, and you can buy raffle tickets throughout the event, throughout the day, and we'll be drawing for different prizes. And my gosh, the prizes are pretty impressive.
0: What do you got? What do you got?
1: Well, the grand prize is two tickets to John Batista. I know that Kathy would love to go see him.
0: Oh, yeah, sure. We've seen him. He's incredible.
1: And that's going to be on the Hollywood Bowl on September 27th. We got Bose Quiet Comfort noise-canceling earbuds. Those are always really good. But the other prizes that we'll be drawing throughout the day is going to be a staycation at Ragged Point Inn. Also, we'll have a staycation at Baywood Bed and Breakfast. But these prizes are just amazing. 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
0: All
1: Galley,
0: great.
1: $100 gift certificate. And the list kind of just goes on and on.
0: Yeah.
1: Tickets for Hearst Castle, right. Bottles of wine.
0: Come back to the Bay Theater, though. What is Cameron giving away?
1: Tickets, a family pack, three tickets. So I believe that also includes popcorn and drinks.
0: He couldn't go for four? Three is kind of an odd number.
1: Yeah, three tickets. I'm not sure how Cameron came up with that, but hey, if you and your wife or your significant other would want to go see the movies, then you got one extra ticket. You could bring a friend, right?
0: That's right. You can bring John Lindsay. So are we on board with his Grandparents' Day, John? I mean, we already have Father's Day and Mother's Day. Why do we need Grandparents' Day?
1: Oh, because being a grandparent is probably one of the most remarkable things in the whole world. You have all the fun and none of the responsibility. And it's a great way to recognize grandparents who give so much love and have worked so hard to raise the kids so they can have kids of their own. So I think Grandparents' Day is awesome, Dave.
0: Oh, okay. By the way, on the Frederick Law text line, there has been occasional smoke and ash in Morro Bay since Monday morning under the fog. Does John track or predict Morro Bay air quality? My big question is it safe to sleep with the windows open tonight?
1: Ah, great, great question. I haven't looked at what's called the HRRR smoke profile, but we have been, of course, the fires of the Big Sur continue to burn, and generally what happens is at night and early morning, that smoke does make it down to San Luis Obispo County, but then in the afternoon, there's generally enough northwesterly winds to basically drive it inland. So I think that's going to be the profile for the next few days at least.
0: Now, but the main thing is, and we stress, it's not this Sunday, it's a week from Sunday, you're going to have the big family day.
1: Yeah, I mean, there's actually, if you guys like zip lining, there's two tickets for two adults for zip lining at the Margarita Ranch, which is a really fun thing to do.
0: I've done that. It's incredible. It's an incredible experience.
1: It is. And you have Morro Bay Paddle Sports, a two-day, a day of kayaking for two people. We're raffling off a painting by John Ramos. Here, and he's got his art gallery here in Los Osos, and I believe that's about $800 value, and it's a beautiful painting that's framed, and it would look great on somebody's wall.
0: It's nice to see that community come out like that and donate all these gifts, John.
1: Oh, it is. It's really remarkable, and then it really helps the Rotary Club of Los Osos for all the things that we do, for instance, providing scholarships for Morro Bay High School students and also for Pacific Beach Continuing School. Of course, we do meals for senior citizens of the South Bay Community Center to bring people together, especially those senior citizens that might be more or less on their own. So we do a lot of great work in the community, and this is our big fundraising event to continue that support.
0: Greg is texting on the Frederick Law text line, wants you to explain how people are going to win these fabulous prizes. You're going to raffle? Is it a silent auction? How does this work, John?
1: Yeah, Craig, thank you so much for that question. I really do appreciate it. So it's raffle tickets, basically, and you could buy one ticket for $2 each, or three tickets for $5, or seven tickets for $10. You could buy 15 tickets for $20, or you could buy 35 tickets for $50, and you really feel generous. You could buy 100 tickets for $115.
0: How do I buy these tickets, John?
1: Well, we're going to be at Sea Pines on Saturday for their concerts there, so you'll see us running around selling raffle tickets. And then also we'll be selling tickets Monday at Farmers Market on Labor Day. And also you can come by the Rotary Club next Friday at Los Osos to buy some raffle tickets. But probably the easiest way to buy raffle tickets is to show up the Family Fun Fair on Sunday, the 13th of September. We'll be selling tickets throughout

0: throughout the family fun fair.
1: Can I?
0: The easiest way to buy them.
1: Can I buy them online?
0: At this point, I went on the website, and it looks like you cannot buy them online at this point. Maybe we'll.
1: You ought to do that for next year. Because I'd buy some, but I'm leaving town, so I can't come track you guys down.
0: Right.
1: I would gladly buy some.
0: Well, here's another good thing is on the stub, it's going to be your name and your phone number. So you do not have to be in attendance to win these prizes.
1: Yeah. I just got to be in attendance so to find you.
0: Yeah. Absolutely.
1: All right. So this is going to be a week from Sunday starting at noon. And this is it at the South Bay Community Center?
0: At the South Bay Community Center, inside and outside, we'll have a lot of activities outside and we'll have a lot of activities inside.
1: I got a minute left, John Lindsay. All the media accounts are saying El Nino is coming and El Nino's not happy.
0: El Nino, yes. All storms bow to El Nino, as Chris Folly would famously say. But yeah, it looks like it could be a record-breaking event. The jet stream, which is the mechanism that brings all the storms to the Central Coast, is being pulled southward. And it could be definitely a pretty wet year this year. Look for the heaviest rains to really start kicking in around December, January, February, and into March. So, I know we got the first day of rain contest.
1: 2 weeks from today. I had somebody call in yesterday trying to put a guess in. I said, no, you're 2 weeks early.
0: There you go. So in 2 weeks.
1: 2 weeks early.
0: And you'll be getting back from your vacation. It should be a lot of fun.
1: John, I got 30 seconds for a final thought.
0: Oh, to you and Kurt, thank you for being on KBEC Radio. It's such a public service to have a way to basically advertise all these community events that go on throughout the Central Coast throughout the year. It's really a real precious service that you provide, Dave.
1: That's very nice of you to say, John. We'll talk again, my friend. Off we go. We've got ABC News, Kurt will give us an update with Time Saver Traffic and Weather together. And then our Fulbright Scholars. You have to have a Fulbright Scholarship to be in this next segment. Larry Martinez, Jim Armstead, let's talk about drone warfare and how it has changed the landscape around the world. This is Hometown Radio.
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3: From ABC News, I'm Dave Packer, the judge declaring a mistrial in the Lindsay Clancy murder case. This after the Massachusetts Supreme Court blocked a last-ditch effort from her attorney to remove a holdout juror. Clancy's lead attorney, Kevin Reddington, alluded to that lone juror.
4: Where do I begin to thank these jurors? Minus one.
3: ABC's Aaron Katursky in Plymouth says for Lindsay, this means that she'll head back to square one.
5: She is not going free. She is returning to a mental health facility to continue to receive treatment for her postpartum illnesses. The judge is preparing for the possibility of a new trial. That will be up to Plymouth County District Attorney Timothy Cruz. But after 7 days of deliberation and 3 straight days of deadlock, the judge has declared a mistrial.
3: In Nepal, a miracle in the mud.
6: Two men have been found alive 9 days after that catastrophic landslide devastated Nepal and Tibet. About a dozen rescuers pulling the men from a narrow hole in the ground. They're hydropower workers stuck in the tunnels filled with the mud and debris from that massive wall of water that swept through these valleys and is now known to have killed more than 1,200 people.
3: ABC's James Longman. The Labor Day weekend travel rush is in full swing and ABC's Matt Rivers taking a look at the airports and the roads.
7: TSA saying they expect to screen 17 million passengers over the course of the holiday weekend, roughly 300,000 flights taking off and touching down. As for the roads, today is expected to be the busiest day for people driving. For the best times to drive, after 8 p.m. today. On Saturday, try and avoid the afternoon hours if you can. Sunday, there shouldn't be too much traffic, but Monday, again, try and avoid the afternoon.
3: The U.S. economy adding 162,000 jobs last month. That's far more than analysts expected and restoked fears that the Fed might consider another rate cut sooner than later. 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
9: Chance outside of Washington, D.C. court today in support of former Olympian David Hearn. A Superior Court judge heard arguments on dismissing charges Hearn vandalized the Lincoln Memorial reflecting pool last month. The Department of Justice moved to dismiss the charges, but a push for them to be dismissed without prejudice, which would leave the door open to recharge Hearn in the future. After President Trump indicated that the U.S. might move its neutral position on the disputed British-controlled Falkland Islands, Argentina now appearing to ramp up its efforts to stake their own claim. ABC's Lama Hassan has more.
10: President Javier Milei is restating a long-standing position that Argentina has taken for many, many years, that when it comes to the Falkland Islands, or Las Malvinas as they are known, they have long tried to claim them as theirs. And what is new is that the rhetoric is definitely heating up. In a televised overnight address to the nation, Milei talked about plans to build a naval base, which he wants it to be very close to the Falkland Islands, a bit of a warning, if you like.
9: The National Highway Safety Administration today announced a safety probe into Tesla cyber cabs. This is a day after the company launched the taxi service in Austin, Texas, with 1,000 gold-colored cabs. Now, those cars have no brake pedals, no gas pedals, no steering wheels, and no mirrors. The National Transportation Safety Board will check that the cyber cabs comply with federal rules. Dave Packer, ABC News.
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17: KBEC 920 News Time, 4:06. We have a traffic hazard southbound 101 just north of the Speedway outside of Santa Maria. Also, a collision Highway 1 southbound near the Camp San Luis Obispo off-ramp. And watch out for that. Also, North County 101 northbound traffic way off-ramp. And still sitting on that hit-and-run, no injury from a while ago. That's at Highway 227 and Crestmont Drive. Be patient out there. And drive carefully. It's Labor Day weekend. Weather-wise, looking good. Except for the breeze. That could be a little bit pesty in some places. Highs tomorrow, the mid-70s to low 80s, North County in the inland valleys. And just about like today for the coastal valleys, low to mid-70s. And for the beaches, temps the mid-60s to low 70s. That's news, traffic, and weather together. Yeah, we've got it done. 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

0: This is the Dave Congleton Show, always your hometown radio talk show. We'll run our Friday afternoon open line starting at 5 o'clock. We'll have a best of day for you on Monday. I'll be away next week, but you'll be in very good hands. I'll be back with you a week from Monday. We've got a great panel discussion lined up for you this hour, as we're joined by our good friends and regular contributors and Fulbright scholars. Man, it's pretty impressive. Dr. Larry Martinez, Dr. James Armstead are with us. And we were talking about different topics that we should pursue. I mean, there are some obvious ones, you know, what's going on in Iran and what's going on with the Pentagon. But there's a larger issue here that kind of connects all of this. And this has to do with technology and how fighting wars have just changed, particularly in the last decade. When you look at what's going on, for example, between Ukraine and Russia, troops and men and women are dying, but a lot of this is being fought by drones. And we don't want this to be a Steven Spielberg movie, but I think this is a fascinating topic. And I was reminded just today, I did not know this, there's a company in town called Zone 5. Have you heard of this? They're out by the airport. They have 500 employees in San Luis Obispo. And what do? They make military drones. So we got a lot to talk about here. We got just the panel to do it. As we welcome back to this broadcast, Professor Armstead, Jim, good afternoon.
1: Hello, Dave. How are you?
0: We're good, sir. And Dr. Larry Martinez. Larry, welcome back to the show.
2: Yeah, good afternoon, Dr. Dave.
0: So, Larry, let me start with you, please, for people who kind of have heard of drones, but they don't completely understand it. Give us a little bit of 101 here. When we talk about a military drone, what is it and how does it function as a weapon?
2: Yeah, okay. Well, drones, you know, are a relatively new transformation of the war situation, the war setting, in that before, you always had to have a human being involved because you had to have someone who was steering the ship, was steering the tank, was flying the airplane.
0: Right.
2: And they were exposing human beings to the very dangerous environment of a war situation, a war place. And what has always been then the drive of technology has been to reduce the risk to that human pilot, to that human driver, whatever. And what drones are uncrewed vehicles. That is, uncrewed means there's no crew in it. That would be a human being that is able to deliver a weapon to a war place, to a target. And what has changed, Dave, is that the technology has gone down in price so much that we are seeing a complete transformation of war making in the world due to the lowering price of technology and the fact that drones are now so cheap relative to any other types of weapon systems. And because of technology, they are so effective, they are able to hit their targets, and they don't expose their human pilots to that danger, is that they are being employed by the millions.
0: Yeah.
2: By the millions.
0: All right. So,
2: and,
0: Jim,
2: that's what's changing.
0: Jim, follow up on that, please. How devastating are these drones?
1: Well, drones can be absolutely phenomenal in terms of their accuracy. For example, We've been talking for the last couple of years about the war in the Ukraine being like the First World War. That is, there are lines of trenches lined up against each other, these long lines of trenches with soldiers shooting at them. Well, instead of the old-fashioned way of doing business,

0: business where you get up out of the trench and you charge across no man's land with a fixed bayonet, yelling and screaming with your rifle in your hands. What we do now is we send drones across to the other trench. They drop bombs behind the trench. They explode munitions behind the trenches so that you can't retreat, and your supplies are destroyed, and then the trenches themselves are attacked directly. You know, 50 years ago, 75 years ago, we would lob artillery at the trenches, and they hit behind and front. They might hit over once in a while, but it was a scattering. Artillery is what we call an area weapon. The trenches can now be attacked, and we can send a drone after an individual soldier. There's a machine gun there, a mortar there that's important. We need to take it out so that we can attack the trench. We can go after that particular weapon.
1: That's pretty fascinating, Larry, to hear that description.
2: Yes, it is. Yeah. What it indicates is a complete transformation of the war setting in terms of conflict between nations or any other entities that are in a type of war situation.
1: And Larry, I defer to the two of you on the expertise, but just on my own reading, it seems like Ukraine has been a particular effective advocate or user of military drones.
2: Well, this war between Ukraine and Russia is a very different kind of a war because in one way it's very similar to a civil war in some respects because of the fact that Ukraine until the 21st century was part of the Soviet Union. And in 1991, the Soviet Union broke apart, and during the 1990s, Ukraine and Russia grew further and further apart, even though they were formerly the same country.
1: Right.
2: So they had the same military establishments, they had the same weapon systems, they knew the same strategies, and so if you look back to the American Civil War, and I defer to Professor Armstead for his expertise here, is that you had the officers of the Civil War armies that were jointly educated at West Point, for instance. So they were literally sitting in the same classroom, and later they were called upon to fight each other. Well, this is the strange situation that you have with these two neighboring countries, Ukraine and Russia. And what Ukraine was forced to do was to offset the tremendous advantage that Russia has because it's a much larger country than Ukraine. And Ukraine always, or for many, many decades, was very, very advanced in terms of the universities that they had, the technologies they were developing, more than many parts of Russia. And they were able to develop a strategy for offsetting the huge Russian advantage they had with the number of tanks, for instance.
1: Yeah.
2: So how would Ukraine offset the advantage of Russia with a number of tanks? And they were able to accomplish much of that through the use of remotely controlled drones.
1: So,
2: and this is what's changed.
1: And Jim, the drones Ukraine is using, they make them themselves?
0: They do. That one of the points Larry makes about the population difference, it's 3-1, by the way. It's 147 million people in Russia versus about 41 million right now in Ukraine. We think about 6 million people have left the country. So it's about 41 million of population, 3-1. Makes it very difficult when you're talking about putting an army in the field. Soldier to soldier, you know, how are you going to fight? The other guys have three times the population you do, that makes things very difficult. I would point out the fantastic industrial capacity of the Ukrainians. When this started, there were no drones made in Ukraine. The 22nd of February, the 28th of February of 2022, there were no drones in Ukraine. Ukraine now produces 96% of the drones that are used there. We hear lots in the news about the Ukraine's getting support from the United States, support from the EU, the number of European weapons. For example, very recently, the Shadow cruise missiles are being used the storm shadows for deep strike. This is produced by the British and the French, similar to our Tomahawk in terms of its capability and how well they have done with these deep strikes. Right. Well, yes, they are getting some things from outside the country, but 96% of the drones are made in the Ukraine.
1: All right.
0: To tell you how significant that is. Oh, yes, sir.
1: No, we'll make it quick, please. I got to get this break in.
0: Oh, to tell you how significant that is, the Ukrainians made no drones. They didn't make missiles in the old Cold War, but they made the guidance systems for the missiles for the Soviet Union. Well, now they're taking that technological edge, and they're applying it industrially, and they are really defending themselves.
1: All right. We're in conversation with our Fulbright scholars, Dr. James Armstead, Dr. Larry Martinez, explaining the rise of the military drone and what it means worldwide. It's not just what's happening in Ukraine. Like a lot to cover. We want to hear from you in a little bit as well. We have some text messages already coming in. I'm Dave Congleton on AM 920 FM 96.5 News Talk, KVEC.
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8: I am not throwing away my shot. I am not throwing away my shot. You know, I'm just like my country. I'm young, scrappy, and hungry, and I'm not.
1: This is the Dave Congleton Show, always your hometown radio talk show. We're in conversation with Dr. Martinez and Dr. Armstead. We're talking about military drones and their increased use by countries around the world. Gentlemen, back with you. Jim, let me come back to you because I have a text on the Frederick Law text line. A listener is claiming that the Trump administration is eliminating the Army drone development program. Is that true?
0: Well, no, that's not true. What has happened that the listener may be referring to is that the 173rd Airborne Brigade, which is forward deployed in Europe, and this is an independent airborne brigade, the commander has had some liaison with Ukrainian sources, intelligence sources, and they've been developing their own drone defense and attack capabilities. Remember, this is both sides. You have a drone threat in the area, and you're the regional commander, you've got to defend your troops, your ground installations, your vehicles from drones. There are all kinds of ways of doing it,
1: right,
0: as well as deploying drones.
1: Huh.
0: The 173rd Airborne Brigade was ordered by the acting chief of staff of the Army to reduce that operation and to concentrate more on traditional airborne infantry training. So this is one particular segment forward deployed up near the front lines of NATO, and the chief of staff apparently had a different priority he wanted stressed on that particular unit.
1: All right, fair enough.
0: Not Army-wide.
1: Larry, here's a text for you. Does the Frederick Law text line.

0: systems. You have Starlink, OneWeb, and others that make it possible then for more countries to construct drones, because they're not that difficult to put together. What makes a drone really lethal and effective is the information processing technology that's in the drone, and that is getting much cheaper, and therefore it's open to many more countries.
1: So, Jim, how does one defend against a drone attack?
2: Well, you know, you bring up an interesting question with that. The drone attack, consider the drones a kinetic energy weapon, that you can send the drone out, it does its own thing. What does it do? It can fly over an enemy installation. Well, what can I do about that in terms of defense if I have that installation to defend? I can put up netting. I can put up wires over vehicles. I can put up chain link fence, and the drone can't strike it directly. But here's what the drone allows you to do, that technology that Larry's talking about. That gets us into a whole different definition of war. In the past, war was the invasion of another country physically, the application of kinetic energy onto the troops and ground of another country. Well, one of the things we can do now, before we've declared a war, before we engage in any sort of invasion, we can use drones, kinetic energy, and we haven't talked about intel as well. Drones can also have sensors which go out and take pictures. They can give us infrared readings. They can give us all kinds of sensors on what's on the ground across the border, over the hill, over the horizon. We can send these drones out before anything is declared, and we can do things.
1: Yeah.
2: We can involve ourselves in what the opposition's doing. In Germany, in the last couple of days, we have the Germans noting that they feel that three drone attacks, two that nothing actually happened, they were stopped before they got started, but one case where an explosive drone landed near an airport in northern Germany, were sent by the Russians, we think, to attack a Ukrainian freighter, an air freighter, on its way to Ukraine. That's where northern Germany is, where we're sending things into the Ukraine to support them. And we think that this Russian drone was used to go after one of these Andropov airplanes.
1: Yeah, well, Larry,
2: so that sort of thing.
0: Dave, yeah. Could I jump in right here?
1: Sure.
0: Okay, the way in which you, just to amplify what Professor Armstead is just talking about, is that if you want to defend against drones, you actually employ much of the same technology that empowers the drone. So I just mentioned that drones are effective because of the fact that they are using advanced computer techniques and technologies in the drone to allow the drone to fly to a target, use navigation satellites, et cetera, to find that target, and to evade defenses such as anti-aircraft artillery or other missiles and so forth. The way in which you defend against a drone attack is to use that same technology in the form of electronic warfare against the drones. The main problem for a drone is that it is dependent on those computers in the drone and the navigation signals that it is receiving from outer space or from terrestrial navigation. If you are able to jam the drone with a very, very strong electromagnetic signal, you can prevent the drone's receiver from getting those navigation signals. You can also use what's known as electronic warfare, and this is where you actually hack into the drone's computer or the network that is sending the drone, and by using the same sorts of computer warfare that is hacking, and that makes a chaos of some computer systems, is that you can do the same thing for drones, against drones, by using these forms of electronic hacking to ruin the software in the drone and thereby disable it.
1: Or, can't you just use another drone? Can't both sides have drones to use against each other?
0: Well, yes. What the United States and other countries are increasingly using are airborne.

0: airborne types of defense systems that use what's known as a electromagnetic pulse technology.
1: 1 minute.
0: So an electromagnetic, what?
1: 1 minute.
0: Oh, go ahead.
1: No, 1 minute.
0: Electromagnetic pulse technology is a burst of radio energy that is so strong that it actually disables the electronics on the drone, or it can, in essence, then completely disable the electronic components on the drone so that it's no longer able to either detect the navigation signals and it doesn't know where it is or where it's going, and thereby you're able to defeat the drone using electronic means.
1: I don't know if Dr. Armstead was ever a video game fanatic, but listening to the two of you, this reminds me of playing Space Invaders.
0: Well, yeah, I mean, how do militaries around the world train people to do this?
1: Yeah,
0: and they actually do recruit people from electronic games competitions.
1: Yeah, well, pretty much. It's the idea. You're just trying to knock out all these invaders coming your way. We're doing it now. We're just calling it drones. Dr. Martinez, Dr. Armstead, we're talking about the increase of military drones to fight our wars. What are the consequences? What are the concerns? We go to the phones as we continue on Hometown Radio.
2: From ABC News Tech Trends. Augmented reality has found its way into an operating room. Medical technology company Stryker now says an app it created for Apple's Vision Pro headset was used during a hip surgery at Duke Health. The company says it's the first time the app has been used in a real-world operation. The Vision Pro would allow the surgeon to see the patient, but also see things like surgical planning tools and CT scans. AI chip giant NVIDIA is spending $13 billion to buy AI platform Hugging Face. Researchers use it to share millions of artificial intelligence models. NVIDIA is promising to keep the platform open to everyone. Hugging Face is also the company that was hacked by rogue AI agents from OpenAI. And you may be able to get into some very real conversations in the comment section of TikTok soon. The platform is introducing audio, meaning people will be able to leave voice comments running up to a full minute on a video. They'll only be available, though, to users 18 and older. With Tech Trends, I'm Sherry Preston, ABC News.
3: ABC News, I'm Dave Packer. The judge declaring a mistrial in the Lindsey Clancy murder case. This after the Massachusetts Supreme Court blocked a last-ditch effort from her attorney to remove a holdout juror.
4: She is not going free. She is returning to a mental health facility to continue to receive treatment for her postpartum illnesses. The judge is preparing for the possibility of a new trial. That will be up to Plymouth County District Attorney Timothy Cruz. But after 7 days of deliberation and 3 straight days of deadlock, the judge has declared a mistrial.
3: ABC's Aaron Katursky in Nepal. Two men have been found alive 9 days after that catastrophic landslide that devastated Nepal and Tibet. Rescuers pulled the men from a narrow hole in the ground. The flash flooding now known to have killed more than 1,200 people. The U.S. economy adding 162,000 jobs last month, far more than analysts had expected. Unemployment stayed steady at 4.1%. This is ABC News.
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8: KBEC 920 News Time is 4:33. Checking traffic still at the scene of that collision, Highway 1 southbound near Camp San Luis Obispo and the on-ramp there. Also, 101 northbound at Traffic Way in the North County, still active. Be careful out there, slowing in many different places. Just it seems where it'd be a popular turnout for a certain city and you were a tourist to go on it. That kind of busyness is all over the Central Coast, so drive carefully this weekend. Weather for the weekend looking good for the remainder of today and tomorrow. Mid-70s to low 80s inland valleys and the low to mid-70s for the coastal valleys and beaches. I'm Kurt Olson, now back to Hometown Radio with Dave Congleton on News Talk 920 and FM 96.5 KVEC.

0: All right, we are back with Dr. Larry Martinez and Dr. James Armstead. We're talking about the increase of military drones by countries from Ukraine to Russia to China to the United States. As we come back with you gentlemen on the Frederick Law text line, a listener is asking, to what extent are drones a factor in the current war against Iran? Jim, you take that first, please.
1: Well, one of the things that where we're concerned about drones is that we've got ships, quite a number of ships at sea that are close into the Iranian coast that are subject to drone warfare. Now, all of the sophisticated things Larry was talking about, those are in use. We are there with those. But remember, once the drones get in close, old-fashioned kinetic energy can be used. That we have anti-missile, anti-drone, anti-aircraft defenses, the Vulcan Chaparral gun system, which is essentially a rotating barrel Gatling gun, 25 millimeter, that literally puts a wall of steel up as the threat gets close to the ship. So that's within, 1,500, 1,800 feet or so, that we can put a wall of steel up that will stop a drone, large, small, or a Tomahawk missile. So something at that level even can be stopped. So we are concerned about that.
0: All right, here's Will in Grover. Hey, Will.
2: Hey, how you doing?
0: We're good.
2: I am extremely ignorant on drones. I have not seen any on television. I don't watch that, so I just haven't seen anything. I've got a couple questions about them.
0: Sure.
2: For instance, when they go to the target, do they come home again? That's one question.
0: Stop right there. Let's get an answer. Larry?
2: Yep.
3: No, these are suicide attacks for the drones. Okay. So the drone has explosive on board, and it dives into its target and explodes, destroying, of course, the drone and imparting kinetic damage on the target.
0: Will?
2: Okay. Yeah, that's
1: Larry's
2: what I
1: talking
2: thought.
1: About.
2: No, that's okay. Go ahead.
1: Yeah. Larry's talking about a weapon drone. We also have drones that are just out for intelligence. So before
0: right.
1: you okay. send the drone for the attack, you may send a swarm of drones to give you very good information on the target, very good information on the command and control near the target area you're seeing. Those drones do come back.
0: All right. Well?
2: Yeah. Dave, Mike, what I've been wondering, I'm listening to what's going on in over in Russia, you know, the mess going on over there.
0: Sure.
2: It sounds to me like they're sending 500 of them at a time, and I was wondering, do they drop bombs? Do they shoot bullets? Or do they just, like he just said, they do suicide. They just go flying in there and hit the stuff. And then they explode. Is that accurate?
0: Larry, I assume, are they carrying bombs?
3: Well, I mean, as Jim mentioned, a weapons drone is a bomb. It's a flying guided bomb. And so it will impact its target, blowing itself up along with the target. Okay. Now, as Jim mentioned, there are wide categories of other drones, because a drone is an uncrewed vehicle. So you can have drones that are circling over the target area, and they're able then, through their more advanced camera systems and other intelligence gathering systems, to be able to direct the attack of the cheaper weapons drones. And so you have then a wide variety of various drones. And the thing that makes this possible is that it's affordable because of the reduced cost of highly sophisticated computer systems combined with navigation systems that allow any country now to develop these types of technologies on an affordable basis.
0: Well, anything else?
2: No, that answers all my questions. Thank you very much.
0: Will, thanks for calling in. 805-543-8830. 800-549-5832. As we try to explain a little bit about military drones. Bob's in San Luis. Hi, Bob.
4: Hi, Dave. Hi, gentlemen.
0: Hi, Bob.
4: I'm sorry I didn't hear the first part of the program, but I'm curious if either of you mentioned that apparently the Defense Department had a pretty robust drone development division.
0: No, we talked about that. It's not. Jim, explain to Bob what happened there.
1: Well, we have the drone development issue that's being discussed in the news right now deals with the 173rd Airborne Brigade forward deployed in Europe. That particular unit, the chief of staff, the acting chief of staff of the Army, has designated their training priority to return to more airborne infantry regular training and reduce their concentration on zones. That's one brigade forward in Europe. It's not a Defense Department-wide program change at all.
0: Bob.
4: Okay, good. That's excellent. And then of the all the components that go into the drones, it would seem to me we would want to not order any components from any of our perceived potential rivals like China. Are we able to source everything we need to build effective drones with our own technology?
0: Good question, Larry.
5: Well, what's happening is that as the technology becomes more and more available, because much of this technology is what's called a dual-use technology, that is, it's used for commercial purposes, for the civilian world, so to speak, as well as a weapon system. And so, for instance, we all use a defense weapons system navigation satellite network called GPS on our cell phones so that we can find that restaurant we want to go to tonight. At the same time, drones use that exact same military satellite navigation system to direct drones to a target in another country, another part of the world. And so these dual-use technologies are available on a worldwide basis, and more countries are building satellite navigation systems. Starlink is not the only low-orbit communication satellite system. There are now more countries, more companies building low-orbit communication satellite networks that would be also usable by drones in a future warfare situation.
0: Yeah.
4: Do you think that it's possible that the technology for drones would get to the point to where you could have drone patrols armed with high-powered lasers that might be able to knock out other drones?
5: Hmm. Well, yes. I mean, we have already drone systems that are capable of a wide range of different defensive mechanisms. And what you did not mention, but I would throw into the discussion here, is that the rather transformational advance in artificial intelligence is going to accelerate this movement towards drones and hybrid warfare, which is kinetic warfare along with electromagnetic or electronic warfare, in the new battleground of the 21st century, because artificial intelligence is coming down in price so quickly that you can quickly build a high degree of autonomy into drones. And so, as the caller's mentioning, a drone can have its own defensive systems on board, and with AI, it can defend itself.
0: There we go. Bob, thanks for the call. 805-543-8830, 800-549-5832 for Professor Martinez and Professor Armstead as we talk about the increasing use of military drones. But, gentlemen, here's a text message I've been expecting. Jim, I'll start with you on this. On the Frederick Law text line, a listener is saying, your guests keep talking about military drones, but what about the use of drones by possible terrorists? How significant a threat is that, and how do we protect ourselves from terrorists using drones? Jim?
1: Before he retired a few months ago, Christopher Wray, the head of the FBI, gave testimony before Congress that he was worried about the interest that terrorist groups had in drone technology development, that there had been attempts from terrorist groups or suspected terrorist groups to buy drone technology in to a large extent, that with lots of money, you know, buying hundreds of drones, and he was very worried that we might face some kind of drone terrorist attack here in the United States. So we are concerned about that, and there are intelligence assets being deployed to try to stop that.
0: Larry, you share that concern?
5: Yes, the as the technology comes down in price, this is the continuing challenge of how do we ensure that it is technology that is in its most destructive forms controlled by responsible governments, that we do not allow non-governmental groups, for instance, terrorist groups, to use it. This was the big fear in the 1990s as the Soviet Union disintegrated, because suddenly you had thousands of nuclear weapons that were not, in many cases, adequately watched over by the former Soviet Union nuclear forces. And the United States and the United States allies quickly pumped money into the ex-Soviet Union so that it would prohibit or make it more difficult for terrorist groups to get access to nuclear weapons. Well, the same thing holds true here, is that what we need is greater international regulation of some of these key technologies to ensure that their control is held by responsible governments rather than terrorist non-governmental groups.
0: I was going to just ask you that question, Jim, since you've got the international law background. Given anything happening with military drones right now, are they covered by the Geneva Convention or the international court in any way, shape, or form?
6: Well, military drones, of course, are weapons, and all of the rules that apply to weapons would apply to drones. The area in the law that's under question right now is that, particularly when you get to AI, if you take the individual out of the loop, out of the decision-making loop, who is responsible for loosing that weapon on a target, and is it a legitimate target? So that is clearly an international law concern. I would like to wind the discussion back to why this is dangerous, why we're worried about terrorists. And it gets back to Larry's point about the cost of the weapons and the systems. There is civilian drone technology, not military, civilian drone technology, where for less than $1,000, a drone can be purchased that can take pictures, run a full-time television scan on a particular target. So we put a small drone in the air, and it's legal to fly drones from 400 feet in the United States, from 400 feet off the ground down to the surface, and there's no, for example, trespass violation. That if a drone was invading your territory, it's taking a picture of what you're doing, unless you can show some particular legal harm, it breaks something, it creates a difficulty in you having quiet enjoyment of your property, it's legal for that drone to fly over you. You cannot shoot the drone down. It's an aircraft, and under Title 18, Section 32 of the United States Code, if you shoot down someone else's drone, that is a felony.
0: All right. Let me get this last break in. We'll come back for a final segment with my guests. I'm Dave Congleton. This is KVEC.
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0: All right, we're in our final segment with Dr. Larry Martinez and Dr. James Armstead as we talk about the increased use of military drones on the international level. If you want in on the conversation, we need to hear from you now, please. 805-543-8830 or 800-549-5832. Larry, I'll start with you in this last segment. I guess my question comes down to, when you use a military drone, how much of, how do you phrase this? How much of the decision is human versus technology? How much is a human guiding what that drone does?
1: Yeah, that's really perhaps one of the most difficult, let's say, military decisions, as well as an ethics and a legal decision. And Jim talked about many of the aspects of the legal dimension, but here is where we're looking at increasingly sophisticated and autonomous AI systems, and to what degree are we, as a species of beings here on this planet, human beings, going to allow a technology to autonomously make a decision about whether or not a human being is alive or not alive because of the actions of a drone? One of your callers mentioned lasers as weapon systems. These are being quickly developed. But the main part that is, I hope that listeners keep in their minds, is the fact that the same technology that is reducing the cost so much that we have now autonomous vehicles in many cities that are forced to make ethical decisions about how does that autonomous car make a decision about the pedestrian in the crosswalk being faced with oncoming traffic. Well, how do we do that in the war place with decisions about human beings?
0: All right, here is Garth in Atascadero. Hey, Garth.
2: Hey, gentlemen, and this question can go to either the doctor or
0: take them both.
2: Larry Martinez, both either one. So my question is, you know, as the Iranian drone supply, which looks pretty strong, and we're running out of interceptor missiles, aren't the repercussions of that pretty obvious that we're in big trouble here?
0: Jim, let's start with you.
3: Well, certainly the drone threat from the Iranians is strong, not only against us, but it's strong against the Ukrainians, because their Shahed drone is the GB-2 and the GB-1 that are used by the Russians. They're buying those from the Iranians. So, and it's a very good drone. It's used successfully in a number of battlefield scenarios. Range is up to 250 miles, so it can be launched beyond artillery range, and it threatens the front lines. And of course, in the Ukraine, that means you can launch it from Russian territory or Russian-controlled territory against cities in the eastern part of the country. So we do have a concern about that, and we are working on the defense technologies that allow us to deal with it.
0: Larry, any thoughts on that?
1: Well, I mean, yeah, this is, the perennial question. And I think what Jim was mentioning in terms of what is going on with Iran, the Iran war is a wonderful, well, not wonderful, I mean, it's a tragic situation, but it is for teaching about what does the reduced cost do to the availability of these technologies? And here is where we really have to look at what is the ratio in the cost between the attacker drone and then the defensive systems. And what is happening today that's transforming the battleground of throughout the world is the fact that the drone technology has come down in cost so much that an attacker such as Iran can afford to build drones by the thousands that require a much more expensive defensive system. So, for instance, Patriot missiles are incredibly expensive. The attacking drones that supposedly the Patriots are being designed to counteract are a magnitude different in price. And so it comes down then to the economics and what can countries afford, and what the Iranian situation as well as the Ukrainian-Russian situation illustrate is that more and more countries can afford these very advanced technologies.
0: Let's go back to Garth. Garth, what else from you?
2: Yeah, so that backs up my point. Iran is not only winning the military war, they're also winning the economic war. You know, the disparity in cost between, you know, the cheapness of a drone, where, you know, they can be as low as $25,000 each, and the, you know, the interceptors cost millions of dollars to take them out. So they're winning, you know, they're winning the economic war along with the military conflict. So I don't see any way out of this.
0: I'm glad you called, Garth. Thank you. Jim, respond to that, please.
3: Well, let me respond generally rather than particularly with this point. I think the point about money is important. Here we are with drones. There are drones that we launch. Autonomous vehicles are launched from aircraft carriers at sea that cost upwards of $20 million or thereabouts, that can stay in the air 24 to 36 hours, can fly several hundred miles away from the mother carrier and give us various sensor readings to let us know what an enemy area looks like, what their deployments are at sea, on land, and do lots of very interesting things. We also have autonomous vehicles that are $2,000 carried in a backpack by an infantryman, that an infantry platoon, 20 men, that can be launched over the next hill and can tell that infantry sergeant what it's like over the hill, what kind of deployments are there, what kind of weapons the enemy's got, how many folks there are, and come back and be relaunched again. The batteries are charged. So we've got drones from the several hundreds of dollars, several thousands of dollars, to $20 million that do all kinds of things. So this is a whole new way of looking at a battlefield scenario, and we've got to start thinking about it in very serious ways for ourselves and for our allies.
0: Yeah, Larry?
1: Well, and just to amplify what Jim is just talking about, which is extremely important, is the fact that the main means for defending oneself against those kinds of drones is through electronic countermeasures, and that the costs going down not only on drone hardware, that is, you're building a physical thing that is either flying, or in the case of ocean or water warfare, you have uncrewed surface vehicles that Ukraine has very successfully employed in the Ukraine-Russian war, but that the most effective and cost-effective way of defeating the ability of these drones to carry out their missions is an electronic countermeasures.
0: We're at
1: and
0: the one-minute
1: so what
0: mark.
1: We're entering into is an electronic battleground of the future.
0: All right. Our thanks to Dr. Larry Martinez and Dr. James Armstead. You each get 30 seconds for a final thought. I'll start with Jim.
3: This is all about money. If we're going to think about our defense in the future, rather than talking about a $1.5 trillion defense budget for next year, we've got to start thinking about spending our money on research, working with our allies in areas where we develop the best technology we can, get it down to reasonable prices, and get it deployed in the field.
0: Wow, he did it. Larry, 30 seconds.
1: I would just echo what Professor Armstead just mentioned, as well as to add the fact that what countries are going to find is that they have common interests in regulating how these technologies are developed, to whom may they be sold, and maintaining a bright, shining line between the commercial technologies and the war technologies. And this is the challenge for governance of the 21st century.
0: It's always an honor to have our Fulbright scholars in the house. Thanks to Dr. Martinez and to Dr. Armstead. Gentlemen, be safe out there. Thanks for your perspective. News, traffic, weather, our open line starts next.
4: 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It's 5 o'clock on the Central Coast.
5: From ABC News, I'm Dave Packard. The judge declaring a mistrial in the Lindsey Clancy murder case. Judge Sullivan telling the jury,
6: "You all gave everything you could, and probably more than you thought you could."
5: The mistrial ruling coming after the Massachusetts Supreme Court blocked a last-ditch effort from her attorney to remove a holdout juror. Reaction from Clancy's lead attorney, Kevin Reddington.
7: They know that they were robbed by one man, for whatever his agenda was, who stole 7 weeks of the life of these other jurors.
5: The jury had been tasked with deciding whether Clancy should be held criminally responsible after her attorneys argued she was suffering from postpartum psychosis when she strangled her 3 children. Critics are calling out some comments made by President Trump this week about the war with Iran. To the White House and ABC's Jay O'Brien.
8: President Trump calling the conflict that's taken the lives of 18 Americans small potatoes.
9: I call it a military conflict because it's small potatoes for us. It's not a big thing.
8: Our Rachel Scott pressing the president.
10: We're seeing record long deployments. You initially said this
9: record long. Why is it record long?
10: Well, the 82nd Airborne
9: is
10: now
9: in Vietnam. How long were we in Vietnam?
10: We lost
8: Trump later acknowledging the human toll of this war.
5: President Trump announced today that he signed 2 executive orders concerning farmers and ranchers and confirmed that the U.S. was importing beef from Brazil, Argentina, and, quote, a couple of other places. That move has angered some in the U.S. cattle industry, but he did throw them an olive branch.
9: We're creating a program where small and medium-sized and large ranchers can sell their products directly to consumers so that they don't have to go through the big four processors and middlemen.
5: The U.S. national average price of diesel fuel has set a new record for the 2nd day in a row. It's now $5.84 a gallon, according to Gas Buddy. It was $3.69 a year ago. 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